0: that the potential for BRICS in building the spirit of resilience, innovation, cooperation, and sustainability among countries in the Global South. We also thank President Pezeshkian for his participation at the leaders' session of the BRICS Business Forum. The two leaders exchanged views on recent developments in West Asia. Prime Minister reiterated India's consistent position. All issues must be resolved through dialogue and diplomacy. He also underscored the need for continued efforts to ensure lasting peace and stability in the region, safeguarding freedom of navigation and commerce, and the safety and well-being of seafarers. The Prime Minister appreciated continued cooperation between the two sides on issues of mutual interest in multilateral organizations, including BRICS. So that's the statement from India. That's the readout from India on. I want to quickly bring in Sandeep Unnithan for more on this. India's consistent position, Sandeep, all issues have to be resolved through dialogue and diplomacy. Continued effort to ensure lasting peace and stability in the region, safeguarding freedom of navigation and commerce and safety and well-being of seafarers. India has made the point very clear. Of course, it takes two to tango. It remains to be seen whether America and Iran are able to ensure freedom of navigation in the Strait of Hormuz and Bab el-Mandab.
1: Absolutely, Gaurav. You know, and that war is at our doorstep. Now, we have two parallel conflicts on, and both of them are impeding freedom of navigation at sea. One is, of course, the Strait of Hormuz, which has been in a state of paralysis since the 28th of February. And the other is the Bab el-Mandab, where the Houthis have now taken over another port and they now dominate the other choke point of the Arabian Peninsula. So these are worrying times ahead, Gaurav. And I don't think there's been any point in the 21st century where we have seen, sea lanes of communication being threatened so openly, where missiles and, drones are being fired at merchant ships, where over 90% of global commerce moves on all of these merchant ships, Gaurav. And, you know, till the time you're not assured of freedom of navigation, there can be no economic growth. There can't be any, 7.8% that we've achieved, which is a miracle, if you ask me, in these turbulent times to grow at this rate. Is incredible. And the fact is that if there had not been any conflict, if we had those economic corridors going, we possibly could have even hit a double-digit growth, Gaurav.
0: And frankly, that double-digit growth is required for India to reach that $30 trillion by 2047 target. Otherwise, I'm sure we'll be able to still reach 18 to 20, where China is right now by 2047. But the aim is to reach 30. For that, you need a conflict-free zone. You need good relations both with China and with the United States of America. Sandeep, stay with me. I will also bring in Professor Brahma Chilani, one of India's foremost voices on national security and strategy. Professor Chilani, welcome. Your reading of the readout of the meeting between Prime Minister Narendra Modi and the Iranian president. Sea lanes of communication have to be kept open. That's easier said than done when the conflict appears to be escalating, Professor.
2: I think the very fact that the president of Iran came to the BRICS summit in New Delhi is telling, because his country currently is facing war launched by President Trump. The fact that he came, especially to the BRICS summit, is both a commentary on Iran's determination to diversify its strategic options, as well as the importance Iran attaches to BRICS as an organization. But I think for India, this meeting between Modi and the president of Iran is significant because Iran is India's maritime neighbor. We often tend to forget that that Iran is our neighbor. We tend to go by a Western portrayal of Iran as a country in the Middle East. So many Indians seem to think of Iran as a Middle Eastern country. They forget that the distance from Mumbai to Chabahar Port is only 786 nautical miles. Iran is closer to India than it is to Israel. And yet, many in India itself don't understand that Iran is India's own neighbor. And I think this meeting between Modi and the president of Iran is significant because it conveys the message that despite India's efforts to play a balancing role, both in BRICS and in international relations, India recognizes the importance of maintaining good relations with Iran, which has been historically a country with which India has had a productive relationship.
0: No, you're absolutely right. We've had civilizational ties with Iran. Until sanctions, a major part of our oil supplies came from Iran, and that was significant. But tell me this, do you see this war actually worsen in the days and weeks ahead? The manner in which the Houthi forces have targeted Saudi interests, the manner in which they're taking over new ports, and especially now in the Bawal Mandab area. So is this war actually now expanding, Professor Chilani? And that would make the big global economy at great, that would put global economy at greater risk, would it?
2: You raise a very good question, Gaurav. The thing is that Trump is very unpredictable. This war that he launched has proved to be a debacle for him. He faces a lot of criticism at home over this war. This war's approval rating in the U.S. now is only 20%. So, as a person who seeks to salvage his image, he could be up to anything. You know, he could try to escalate this war. And that is the risk, because Trump being Trump, he can do anything. As it is, his war in Iran has cost India dearly. I don't think any other country has borne a bigger price than India over the war that Trump launched. And if he escalates further, I think the costs on India would be considerable.
0: Even higher.
2: So for India...
0: Oh, absolutely. And yet if we continue to grow at 7.8%, it's remarkable. I'm sure you read what Jefferies, have written in their assessment report and the World Bank. But be that as it may, for a moment, I want to focus on BRICS. When all the BRICS heads of state and government and leaders sit together, what do you think will emerge from this conversation? Will it be more talk shop, or will there be a roadmap, some more actionable outcomes of this visit, of this BRICS summit, and India steering the ship to ensure that the economy returns on an even keel?
2: The New Delhi summit marks BRICS's 20th birthday event. And in that sense, BRICS has come a long way. It was coined as an acronym. And I don't think any acronym has traveled so far and so dramatically as BRICS. It has evolved into the main forum for emerging powers. Its great success has been to challenge the notion that the institutions that were created under U.S. leadership in the immediate aftermath of World War II can continue indefinitely.
0: Yes.
2: BRICS has made it very clear, and now it's now there is a near global consensus that these institutions need to be replaced with institutions that are more representative of the world. So in that sense, BRICS has been remarkably successful in challenging the Western dominated order and in underscoring the need for a more representative international order. The real challenge that
0: BRICS faces... That's a very BRICS good faces, point.
2: I think the real challenge, Gaurav, that BRICS now faces is to create an alternative vision of what should replace the present Western-dominated international order. So creating
0: absolutely.
2: That...
0: Absolutely. But, if I may quickly interject, replace the Western-based order, but cannot be dominated by a Chinese-based order, has to be based on an equal footing for all members. It can't be US is replaced by China, UN is replaced by BRICS, or G7 by BRICS. But, let's have a discussion on that tomorrow. I quickly want to cut across and bring into this conversation Dr. Vailavad, who joins us on this broadcast. And Dr. Vailavad is one of the foremost voices on West Asia in India. Sir, swagat hai aapka, your assessment of President Pezeshkian's visit, the way Prime Minister Narendra Modi was holding his hand, the smile on his face in tough times, does he feel at home in India?
3: Thank you for your invitation, and I'm happy to be again on your channel. And speaking on this issue in particular, I always remind the viewers and the world that when civilization talk, a dialogue open, there's a different chemistry between the country who have the DNA in their blood, how to be a good neighbor. And India has been the natural extension into West Asia, barring the division of the subcontinent by colonial power. So I would look at India, Gaurav, in a three way. I think India, we have to see it in three prisms. One is India as a leader of the BRICS group, India as an economic power, and India and West Asia relationship. So if I look at India from the India as a strategic relation, and India as a platform for its BRICS that now is emerging India and making India the lead in the South-South cooperation, I think this is a very strong message India sent it across, not only for the West, but also for member country and for the rest of the world in the South, where they wanted to see their voices heard in a multipolar world. The second one, which is also of great importance, is the economic relation. India for Iran, for India is a vital, geopolitical important. If Iran's a vital partner, is a strategic partner. Because of the United States sanction on Iran, India is suffering. It was suffering. Even the gas pipeline where Iran was offering India long years ago, it was denied because of the American, because of the pressure. And that's why Shah Bahar, CIS exists. It's for India great important. And the barter and the local currency, which is also of a great importance. Remember when they used to give India the lease of the oil, it was the best lease that Indian companies were comfortable with it. So I think the third one, which is a more critical at this moment, is the contradiction of India positioning itself as a stakeholder in the West Asia because of the food security, oil security, and because of the diaspora. So India have a good relation with the GCC, while the Iran issues should not be turned as a pro-Iran here. It's a matter of a principle where India has to stick to the UN Charter. India has to stick to the consensus of the outcome of this BRICS summit, so India can take a lead and make sure that the communique comes out of this summit meeting the expectation of each member.
0: That's a very important point you make, and absolutely right. India and Iran are two civilizational countries. They're old civilizations, date back more than 5,000 years. And perhaps when the leaders of these two countries meet, it is reflected in the relationship. You know, the people you speak to even here, they seem to echo what you say. But sir, the manner in which this conflict appears to be escalating, not just in the Strait of Hormuz, but also the Houthi forces targeting Saudi interests, do you see an escalation in the days and months ahead? And will that either impact the communique, because UAE and Saudi Arabia will be extremely unhappy tomorrow, and also the global economy would be in tailspin once again?
3: Well, I believe it will have a major impact, no doubt about it, about not only the global trade from the Strait of Hormuz, where 1/5 of the global trade goes from there, but another 12% of the global trade which go through the Red Sea, and also the Mediterranean, including 8% of the oil which goes from that part of the world. And I believe, as we all understand, the blocking of the Strait of Hormuz or the closure of the Strait of Hormuz was the culmination of the Israeli-American attack on Iran, and it has never been blocked before in the history of the trade because of it was open and no tension. Now the geopolitical changes have created a complex situation where Iran felt that now it is more cornered by the United States. Economically, and the people of Iran, Gaurav, are suffering a lot because of the economic harsh they are facing daily. So I believe now Iran is using its other allies in the region where they can play a major role. And now with the Houthis taking total control of Bab al-Mandeb, which is the crucial passage through Yemen into the Red Sea, into the Suez Canal. So all this fall in the line of that. As soon as the United States put an end to this war, this crisis cannot be aggravated more. But the more the United States goes deeper into the mud, the more Iranian will be challenging the American hegemony.
0: You know, that's a very interesting point you make, and this shows how dangerous the situation right now is. The world is sitting on a ticking time bomb. Will the road to peace, at least the direction, come from here, right where I am, at the Bharat Mandapam in the national capital? And will India be able to persuade all the members, at least come on the same page? Your divergence, your issues where you don't agree, let's set them, keep them aside for now. Let's at least come converge on some points of convergence so that global economy is not adversely impacted. We'll keep an eye on that story very, very closely. Major developments will be taking place at the Bharat Mandapam tomorrow, and we'll be here on Ground Zero reporting that story. But that is all I have for you on this special broadcast. I want to thank all our guests as we sign off from Bharat Mandapam for the day. A quick break. Back with lots more on the other side of these messages. Stay with us.

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A changing world. A powerful alliance. A crucial summit. World leaders come together. Big issues take center stage. Global equations are reshaped. India Today brings you all the action and analysis, along with the voices that matter. BRICS in Bharat, 12th and 13th September, all through the day, only on India Today.

0: BRICS summit amid raging global conflicts. Xi Jinping's first India visit since the 2020 face-off. While fighting US sanctions, Putin looks to BRICS. The divide within BRICS persists. It's Iran versus the UAE. Is the BRICS an anti-West bloc or the global South's voice? And how does America see the BRICS summit? Will BRICS play peacemaker? It's the BRICS Roundtable with Rajdeep Sardesai on India Today. Summit. Will BRICS play peacemaker? It's the BRICS Roundtable with Rajdeep Sardesai on India
1: Today. Is being held in the national capital this weekend. Several world leaders, including Chinese President Xi Jinping, Russia's Vladimir Putin, are attending the meet in New Delhi. The summit takes place at a time when the war in West Asia and Ukraine shows no signs of ending, oil prices on fire amidst global uncertainty. Prime Minister Narendra Modi has stressed several times that this is not an era of war. But the fact is, on the ground, the war and uncertainty continues. There will also, of course, be that big bilateral between the Indian Prime Minister and the Chinese President. Can that overcome or bridge at least part of the trust deficit between the countries? In fact, what role will BRICS really play amidst all these escalating conflicts and times of uncertainty in a Trumpian world? We will take up several of those issues with a special panel of guests from across the world. But first, let's bring you the latest on the BRICS summit. Take a look at the big developments. Prime Minister

0: defense and energy to trade and industrial cooperation. Global conflicts also figuring in the talks, with Prime Minister reiterating India's call for dialogue and diplomacy to end the war between Russia and Ukraine. The Russian President Putin taking a swipe at the G7 while highlighting the growing economic heft of BRICS. Speaking at the BRICS Business Forum, Putin questioned why the grouping of advanced economies was still called the G7, claiming that BRICS nations now account for 40% share of the global GDP. Putin also accusing Western nations of trying to undermine BRICS countries. Ahead of the Modi-Xi bilateral, Beijing calling for India and China to properly handle their differences. The Chinese foreign ministry saying the two countries should strengthen communication, enhance mutual trust, expand exchanges and cooperation. Beijing saying India-China ties should be viewed from a strategic long-term perspective. Prime Minister Modi also holding an important bilateral meeting with Iranian President Masoud Pezeshkian on the sidelines of the BRICS summit. The high-stakes talks come amidst the escalation once again in the West Asia war, oil prices spiking, and just 11 days after the two leaders also met in Bishkek on the sidelines of the SCO summit. India has expressed its concern over the Strait of Hormuz in particular. Iran-backed Houthis, meanwhile, have seized the strategic Mayun Island located in the Bab al-Mandab Strait, tightening their control around the crucial shipping choke point. The takeover comes after their capture of Zuqar Island and advances along Yemen's Red Sea coast. The fresh escalation in West Asia led to crude oil prices crossing $100 per barrel, briefly reaching $108, with markets as a result plummeting and remaining volatile through the day. Okay, let's then set the stage for the BRICS roundtable that we're doing with my first special guest, joined by Ambassador Javed Ashraf. He's been ambassador to several countries and also now is chairman of the Indian Trade Promotion Organization, so central to India's economic outreach to different countries. Good to have you, Mr. Ashraf, on the show today. The summit is taking place at a time of global conflicts. We've seen the ongoing conflict between Russia and Ukraine gone on for more than 5 years. We've seen what's been happening in the Gulf. Today, oil prices shooting up because the conflict shows no sign of ending. The Saudis and the Houthis also now in conflict. What does this summit really mean if it can't end conflicts? The Prime Minister talks about the need for dialogue diplomacy, but Putin, Pezeshkian, no sign of ending the wars.
1: Well, I think, first of all, that's not the objective of BRICS, both when it came into existence and as it is now. Conflicts, this is always an opportunity, any summit, any kind of a grouping that meets, it's always an opportunity to speak about conflicts, especially if those who are involved in those conflicts are present at the table. But that's not the objective of BRICS. Any conflict can only be resolved if the parties involved in those conflicts are interested in returning to dialogue and diplomacy and are willing to have any mediatory efforts for it. As long as that doesn't exist, no matter how many times people engage in this kind of mediation efforts, it doesn't work. And I think you're familiar with our part of the world or any other. But I think the larger objective of BRICS, in fact, shows that in this time of conflict, in this time of turbulence, uncertainty, volatility, constantly shifting alliances, new alliances being formed, new equations being forged, that BRICS represents something. One, of course, is that you can see it's this time also the convening power of India, that we've been able to get together a large number of leaders, both from the BRICS countries, including President Xi and President Putin, but also from partner countries, outreach countries, heads of agencies, including UN Secretary General. And remember, these are countries that really cut across the entire world, from Latin America all the way to Asia, Southeast Asia, Gulf, Africa. This is really a coming together, a very diverse set of countries in the context of a global south in particular, but also Asia. And here are countries that have tensions, conflicts, or differences with each other. But the reason they are here is because despite these differences, they feel they can come together around a common agenda that helps advance something that they are interested
0: can
1: in.
0: Can I just stop you for a moment? You're saying they're coming together for a common agenda. I mean, take India and China. There's going to be the big bilateral between the

0: Indian Prime Minister and the Chinese President. The question will arise, we've seen the differences that we've had post-Galwan with China. What does symmetry really do to that? Are we saying that this is twin track, that China, we could have economic partnerships, be part of a multilateral forum with the Chinese, even as we continue to have our disputes on the border? I'm just trying to make sense. Look at UAE and Iran, both at the table, but both have had, you know, Iran has bombed parts of UAE only in the last few months on more than one occasion, Saudi Arabia and Iran. The conflicts within, are they going to be settled by, what is this common agenda at all? Is it just optics?
1: So I'd say this is precisely because we are still locked in that old concept of groupings and alliances, which used to have a very high degree of homogeneity. If you looked at the West or if you looked at the old the Warsaw Pact. But let me give you an example of ASEAN, extremely successful coming together of 10, now 11 countries in Southeast Asia. 1967, this was when they were formed. This was a region divided by a very brutal war. It wasn't just the conflicts between the countries. It was a theater of an acute Cold War competition. They have built something around, despite their differences, they continue to have sometimes conflicts and differences with each other. They're not looking for unanimity of view. They're looking for consensus on issues that bring all of them together. And I think when you come to India and China, for example, or you look at BRICS, it's a country, it's exactly that highlights the importance of a grouping like BRICS in a situation where you see so much turbulence in the world, almost like a bit, to borrow a phrase from physics, a Brownian motion where countries are cooperating, colliding, competing with each other. So here are India and China, two countries with a very complex relationship, you know, and it isn't just about the boundary question. It is also about, you know, the mistrust, the fact that how we see each other in our own neighborhood and in the rest of the world, and how India and China looks at India in the context of global institutions, as you know, that is an area of great difference between us. But there is also an opportunity in BRICS to find ways to work together on issues that matter to us and matter to them. And maybe when you meet in a situation like BRICS, around a table, as also taking use of this opportunity to have a bilateral meeting, maybe you can move things forward. And I think at this point of time, the very fact that President Xi Jinping is over here has come with a large delegation. We've had some meetings between senior government officials just before that on the boundary question. Special representatives have met with each other. Shows that there is an interest in trying to wind a way forward in maintaining peace and tranquility along the border and finding ways to work together in a bilateral context and to see how we can advance some of the issues in the BRICS domain.
0: But there is there a fundamental dilemma of identity? BRICS coming together as a voice of the global South or BRICS coming together as an anti-Western alliance? When I hear Vladimir Putin, when I hear Pezeshkian of Iran, the sense you get, they have their own interests, and those interests are not necessarily the same as India's interests. Will India have to therefore navigate very carefully at BRICS? You've got China, which possibly wants to have a dominant anti-West alliance. Where does India fit in? Has India got to be very careful here?
1: Now, listen, right from the time BRICS came into existence, and when it had its first meeting in 2009, which was hosted by Russia, and I personally also attended some of those BRICS meetings, I think we've been very clear about our position. And the position has been that this cannot be an anti-West platform or anti any specific country platform, that we need to focus on issues that brought us together, work on a positive agenda in two domains. One is, what can we do for each other and advance our interests? And second is, what can we do to shape a more inclusive multipolar world, both in terms of the multilateral institutions and making sure that the voice of the global South and a much more representative character exists in these institutions of governance? I mean, those two objectives is what binds us together. And we are also responding to new issues that emerge. And when you see the agenda that government India has set for this, it's actually very interesting. When you see the agenda and the theme, resilience, innovation, cooperation, and sustainability, Resilience, Rajdeep, is a word that has entered the domain of international diplomacy very recently. And it has become a very, very sort of a word that enters now every
0: so, joint So tell me in 30 seconds what it means. You know, Sean of the diplomat, what does it really mean? A quick answer.
1: It simply means, are you in this volatile world forging instruments that enable you to withstand shocks and deal with all kinds of volatile changes that exist? And this is one thing that, you know, India is focusing on, and it involves a number of issues that we are working on this time, both in the context of our multilateral institutions, but also what we can do together in areas like agriculture, health, energy, digital, environment, global supply chains, logistics supply chain, energy storage. It's a very big list of issues that we are bringing to the table, on which I'm confident we'll have positive outcomes. Before this summit happened, Rajdeep, there were 350 meetings that took place, 22 ministerials, 10 agency level meetings. All of this has kind of brought us to a position where we're looking for a number of positive outcomes. Remember, who would have thought that there would be a new development bank, which was an Indian idea and which has done quite well in terms of its lending practices and governance. It's right. Already there. And incidentally, I don't know how many people know that 30% of the lending now is in national currencies. It's a great thing. Then we had the contingent reserve arrangement.
0: I'm going to leave it there.
1: So resilience is something that we requires this level of diversified engagement and diversified sets of instruments that enable you to deal with the challenges of the present and emerging challenges of the future.
0: Javed Ashraf, for joining me there and giving us your perspective. Good to have you on the show. Thank you very much.
1: Thank you.
0: Okay, now we're going to widen the debate, having set the stage on the BRICS roundtable. And I'm going to be joined by guests from across India and the world. Michael Kugelman, Senior Fellow, Asia-Pacific Foundation expert on South Asia, joins me. Rory Suchet, presenter at RT. He is based in Moscow. Good to have you there from Moscow. Aina Tangen, Senior Fellow, Center for International Governance Innovation, Chairman of Asia Narratives, joins me from Beijing. I'm joined by Ashok Malik, partner of the Asia Group. He's joining me here from New Delhi. Good to have all of you on the show. I'm going to raise the first big question then in this widening debate. Is India-China equation the elephant in the BRICS room? Aina Tangen, why don't you take that? There's a belief that there's this big meeting going to take place, the bilateral between President Xi and Prime Minister Modi, and many believe that is the elephant, or dare I say, the dragon in the room. Can that trust deficit between Beijing and Delhi be overcome by this summit?
2: Well, I don't think it's just one summit. We're talking about three meetings over 3 years. This is the first time that Xi has been in India in 7 years. Obviously, there are signs of reset. There are a number of meetings that are happening on the border issue. But this particular summit is going to really look at the long term, not just what's going on between India and China, but how the world can react to an increasingly aggressive United States without getting into a direct confrontation. You know, obviously, there's been a lot of bullying. We've seen what's happening to America's closest ally and neighbor, Canada. Countries, the only thing they can do is come together. Because, you know, the bully in Washington only listens to a bigger bully. And he's obviously made it very clear he does not like the idea of BRICS, mainly because it represents a much larger entity than the United States. So I would caution about saying this is all about India and China. I'd say this is about the Global South, about a lot of the issues that your previous guest was talking about. And that is that this is the Global South speaking, trying to get along, even though they have very different agendas, very different governments, and many differences, actually, you know, volatility in terms of you start looking at Iran and UAE. But they can come together and try to figure out things they can agree on. And that's extremely important, especially the old model, which was always about you're either with me or against me.
0: Is it the fear of the bully that's bringing China and India together here? Is it the fear of Donald Trump, the need, in a way, of some level of mutual interdependence?
2: Well, I don't really think that you... Russia is also concerned. Iran is concerned. I think South Africa is concerned. Brazil is concerned. I mean, they're having an election now where Donald Trump is deliberately interfering, without trying to hide it. There's every country, other countries. You look at Venezuela. Cuba is under things. I mean, Greenland. How many things do I have to point out to make it clear that this is a global issue and that India and China, who have agreed to support each other through this BRICS meeting and the next one, are part of the leadership of this, trying to be responsible. Yes, every country has its own interest, but you cannot have a whole without somebody leading.
0: You know, Ashok Malik, you just heard what Einar Tangen said, and I'm putting on the screen our trade imbalance with China itself. It's over $112 billion. I mean, it's one thing to say that we need to come together on mutual issues of mutual concern, but it's been a very volatile relationship, particularly in the last decade. Can India separate what could be done together at BRICS from mutual antagonisms that still exist on the border, exist on the trade asymmetry? Can you really separate all of this and say, no, now we are coming together on a minimum agenda in a way of sorts because we are worried about what Donald Trump might do in the White House?
3: Thanks, Rajdeep. A couple of points here. One, BRICS is not a trade collective. It's not a political collective. It is a partnership. It is a grouping of developing countries or emerging economies, if you will, which came together to share economic experiences, share supply chain and business partnerships and attributes where possible. In areas such as healthcare, agriculture, share best practices, payment systems, perhaps, where that could work. And there are limitations to all of these. However, the strength of BRICS, even the expanded BRICS, all the 21 countries that will be together as BRICS members and as BRICS partner countries over the weekend in New Delhi, is the bilateral relationships and the bilateral trade relationships. Mm-hmm. India and China, of course, India and Russia, India and Egypt, India and Nigeria, India and the UAE, Saudi Arabia and the UAE, Saudi Arabia and China, all of these. The BRICS is an organization where the sum of the parts matters more than the whole in many ways. We are living in a challenging world. We are living in a world where U.S. market access is extremely important for India, but U.S. market access is being weaponized. However, India's manufacturing needs cooperation with China, needs components, ingredients, supply chains, commodities from China. Mm-hmm. And China is also weaponizing those. So if the U.S. is weaponizing market access, China is weaponizing access to its supply chains. India needs to work with both. It's not easy, but a non-conversation is not the solution. And that's what India is attempting to do.
0: Michael Kugelman, do you think, therefore, that BRICS can actually bring countries which may have other antagonisms together on a wider platform on issues like agriculture, healthcare, sharing of best practices, build business partnerships? Or do you believe that the question I pose, China remains the elephant in the room because it wants to be a dominant player today, possibly use BRICS to become a leader that challenges the Western world?
4: I mean, I think that we have to acknowledge just how influential China is within BRICS. But I do not think that this is just about China. We could talk a lot about how there's so much that the BRICS membership do not agree on, and particularly given that you've had an expansion of members. And, I'd argue there's an interesting irony at place here that the fact that BRICS has expanded shows how increasingly prominent and influential it is. But at the same time, that expansion is going to make it more difficult for BRICS to be effective because you have more members coming in that don't agree. But despite that lack of consensus on many issues, I do think that the issue of the United States, quite frankly, and the Trump administration's protectionism and unilateralism, particularly through tariffs, that has created, or should I say intensified, a lot of anxiety across the world, particularly within the global South. And I think that, you know, the theme that your previous speaker had mentioned, the theme that's going to drive this summit, resilience, which I read as economic resilience, that's something that's going to play well throughout the entire membership of BRICS, from the bigger economies in it, like India and China, mm-hmm. to some of the poorer countries in BRICS, just because, you know, everyone, or not pretty much, you know, these countries are all concerned about the impact of these U.S. tariffs mm-hmm. on their economies and on the global economy. So I think it's really savvy on the part of the hosts to identify resilience and sustainability as the themes. I think if they start trying to talk about the war in Iran, they're not going to get very far mm-hmm. just because of the Iran-UAE situation. But I think that absolutely the economic issues are those that can certainly have a better chance of driving consensus this weekend.
0: So let me put the second big question and widen the debate once again. Can BRICS play the role of a peacemaker in the age of global conflicts? Let's take that to you, Mr. Sujet. You're there in Moscow. You've got an ongoing war between Russia and Ukraine, gone on for 5 years. Today, Vladimir Putin says, we want friends across the world, but we want to safeguard our own interests. The Prime Minister of India has repeatedly said this is not an era of war, but we don't see the war ending. If anything, it's intensifying. So, I mean, can BRICS really play any role as peacemaker, or is it about economic resilience, a point which is now being made by more and more of my speakers?
5: Well, I think the comments from Prime Minister Modi to the Russian president about the need to urgently bring the war to a close, I think those comments were very well received by Vladimir Putin. You have to understand that the relationship between Putin and Modi, it not only goes back many, many years, but the relationship between Russia and India goes back to the days of the Soviet Union. There are memories, there are traditional partnerships, there are many times when the USSR or even Russia these days came to help India, and today being no exception with many aspects of the economy. But you had originally asked if perhaps on a smaller scale regarding the BRICS family, is the elephant in the room India and China and their relationship? Well, let's just say, hypothetically, it might be. Well, then let's bring in the Russian factor, Vladimir Putin. Perhaps some people see him as a potential bridge, partnering the friendship between Modi and, of course, Xi. Perhaps Putin is the bridge. He is the one in the middle who joins hands with both of them to show what is the emphasis, the template, the infrastructure of the BRICS family. As Einar was saying, it's about inclusion. It's about respect. It's about achieving prosperity and sovereignty without, as Aina was saying, being under the microscope of the world's traditional bully.
0: No. So is it from a Russian perspective about an anti-West alliance? A quick answer.
5: Listen, you know the answer to this already, Rajdeep. And the answer is it's not anti-Western. It's not just Western. But it is time, however. It is time for countries to start to be able to allowed to be able to act in their own best interests. And that is why you're seeing these strategic gatherings. Is it an act of self-preservation, Rajdeep? Is it an act of sovereignty? It might well be. But as we move forward, we're moving forward with international partnerships based on equality.
0: Okay, I want to go to Mehrzad, political scientist, Iran expert. Mehrzad Buroji is Dean of College of Arts and Sciences Education at Missouri University. Mehrzad, your sense, the weaponization of the Strait of Hormuz by Tehran, apparently India is concerned about it, other countries are concerned, supply linkages being disrupted in the manner they are because of the war in West Asia, and yet the war shows no signs of ending. I mean, what do you see Iran's role being in multilateral forums like BRICS, where it may seem to have much more of a voice than in many other multilateral forums?
6: Right. So I think the closure of the Strait of Hormuz has certainly caused energy security issues for India and many of the other members of BRICS, for sure. And definitely these will be discussed, you know, in this round of discussion in India. Prominent among those is really going to be the disagreement between United Arab Emirates and Iran that have been on opposing sides of this war, with UAE much closer to the U.S., you know, side, etc. So, you know, a few months ago, when the foreign ministers of BRICS nation were meeting, you know, they could not really issue a joint statement because of these differences between Iran and the UAE. So I would be interested to see whether this time it's going to be any different, or are we going to have a repeat of that same failure in that sense. For the Iranians, there is a lot that they want to discuss, you know, in addition to the war. The referral of Iran to the United Nations by the International Atomic Energy Agency is something that Tehran has its mind. Certainly wanting to make sure that the BRICS countries are not going to go along with U.S. secondary sanctions. And therefore, you know, Iran will certainly be pushing proposals such as barter agreement on, or non-dollar-based transactions.
0: You know, Casey Singh, you're listening to these varied voices. You yourself have, of course, served in the United Arab Emirates. You know Tehran as well. Do you believe that BRICS can actually be a bridge, as Mr. Suchet suggested there from Moscow, or Vladimir Putin could actually bring a Xi and Mr. Modi closer together? Could you conceivably bring UAE and Iran closer together? That's not going to happen. That would be expecting too much of BRICS, which most panelists believe has a much more limited economic agenda.
7: Rajdeep, absolutely. You have to be pragmatic. This is not the time for BRICS to be able or capable of playing a role. As the Houthis have just captured Bab al-Mandab, the entrance to the Red Sea, they've demolished the major pipeline of Saudi Arabia, which is taking oil from the Gulf to the Red Sea. Now, this is happening because President Trump has tightened the economic screws on Iran. So the problem is there. And Iranians had said that if you tighten the economic screws, then we will expand this economic warfare by involving the entire Gulf in it. Now, which are the countries involved? Now, until U.S. is in the panel, you have really nothing to discuss. And they've got under 55 days left for the November elections. And Iran knows it, having suffered already whatever U.S. and Israel could inflict. I think they would like to wait and see what happens in the, on the November 4 election. And in any case, President of Iran doesn't have the power to sit down and negotiate. If you know, he's not been negotiating. Negotiations are done by an entirely different team, which is reporting to the new power structure, which has IRGC.
0: Where does that leave BRICS? This, you know, just look at it. Markets have been volatile in India because of oil prices once again going to $108 a barrel. So you have all the summitry going on, exchange of pleasantries, lots of platitudes, wars must end. But you, you know, most of my guests seem to suggest that's not BRICS' agenda. But the truth is, the world wants global uncertainty to end. That's what's going to bring nations together.
7: BRICS membership was, original membership was just Brazil, Russia, India, and China. And then South Africa was added a year later. And now the last expansion was 2024. And that's where I think Russia and China were pushing for Iran's admission, and probably India backed, then UAE coming in to balance it. But at that point, the attack on Iran had not occurred in 2024. So it was supposed to be a place where new countries coming in could combine and push the economic, environment, connectivity agenda. Now, what is the agenda that India is presenting? You're talking of, you know, basically looking at disruption that has happened in the world, supply chain disruption. And then, of course, you're talking of climate change. You're talking of use of new technologies. All that is good. But the problem is the basic difference of opinion between India and China. The Chinese want a reform of the multilateral global system. By that, they mean the World Bank and the IMF.
0: Right.
7: But if you talk of UN Security Council and its expansion, which Brazil want, India want, the Chinese resent it. They're not going to allow you to expand the UN Security Council.
0: Can I just take what you've just said to Einar Tangen? Because Einar, and this leads me to my next question, is BRICS a counter to US-led groupings like G20? The fact is, There will be those who will argue that China wants to eat its cake and have it too. Yes, you want economic engagement. You want to be seen as an economic superpower. But would you be willing, would China be willing to restructure, remake the UN Security Council to have India have a place at the high table? The question arises that China wants a lot out of BRICS, including leadership. Is it willing to give back enough?
2: You know, I think your question is the problem. This idea that that a bunch of countries are coming together so that India can get something out of it, I think that's the wrong attitude. This is supposed to be about leadership. The world is confronted by the United States. President Donald Trump, as I said before, is a rogue agent. And instead of talking about the fact that the rest of the world needs to come together as a group in order to counter that, not confront, but to counter it, to give itself resilience, I think that is the issue. And this the previous statement by one of my colleagues that somehow BRICS is more important as individual entities rather than the whole, I thoroughly disagree with. The fact is that Donald Trump is afraid of the collective. He's afraid of that 40% of GDP. And it's the only way to bring it about. In terms of the politics, you know, nothing's going to change. Wars aren't working. Mm-hmm. I don't know if anyone's noticed that, but they aren't. So right now you have ideologues in Washington who believe that they need to maintain hegemony at all costs, American exceptionalism. But the fact is the world has changed. It is a bunch of nations, not simply everybody for themselves. And if there's going to be a reform of the UNSC, it should be that you get rid of the veto, not increase it to more countries. That is the issue. You cannot have an equal organization where others are more equal than the other ones. So right now, I would hope, and I believe that Modi wants to have a structure that India can work within, rather than saying, I need a few points or I need to have a seat on the council. These things are ephemeral. They're not going to change the world, and they're not going to change India.
0: No, but is China committed to this idea of multilateralism as represented by BRICS? Is it committed to being a part of it, or does it want leadership? Straight, you know, clear. Does it want leadership?
2: No, it doesn't. It doesn't. It's not possible. As has been said, this is a group that comes together by consensus. You can't impose consensus. Everyone would leave if China just said, look, we're in charge. We're going to do the American thing. You know, this is the problem with when we talk, we are still stuck in the past. This idea that you need a hegemon, that whoever is on top is going to impose their will, that it should be all transactional. We are entering a multipolar world where Asian values are going to be more predominant. And that is about consensus and how you bring that about. And that is not imposed. It's not jumping out in front. And I worry sometimes because I hear this argument continually from the Indian side, different intellectuals. And it tells me that they're still thinking in the old way. And I think it's time to change that.
0: Before I come to you, Michael Kugelman, about sort of how the U.S. sees it, quick response, Casey, to what you heard from Einar at the moment. Are you thinking in the old way when you look at China? That according to Einar Tangen, China too is willing to accept the realities of this new multipolar world.
7: I doubt it very much. I think China is very delighted with the G2 formulation of President Trump. That it's a new kind of bipolarity where the Soviet Russians are with them, but they treat India at a lower level. I don't think China would accept India to rise and therefore become a competitor for China. China thinks it's a dominant power of Asia. And globally, it wants to be the main competitor to US. So where does India fit into this? They are not going to share technology with you, which helps you rise. They will keep the border problem hanging on your head. You already see that the commanders had to be meeting about the Arunachal border. Why is that happening just before BRICS? We had not heard about it. It's been 7 years since President Xi came here. And last time he came, immediately after that, the problem started in Leh. And why does it always happen that whenever Indian image seems to be going up, the Chinese would always stir up the border?
0: Can I get Aina, who's going to leave us shortly, to respond to you? Aina, The original question I asked was, is China the elephant in the room? Maybe I'm going to ask Michael whether Trump is the elephant in the room. But you want to respond, what does China, in your view, doesn't China need to do a little bit more to reassure Indian skeptics like Casey Singh about Chinese intentions at BRICS?
2: No, Casey has proved my point. He does think in the old way. I mean, if you want proof of what China is willing to do, it has shared technology. It was the country that was willing to allow its vaccine plants to be placed all over the world when the West was not willing to do it. It is the one that's put almost $1.4 trillion into the Belt and Road Initiative.
0: But it sees India as a competitor. It sees India as a competitor and rival.
2: No, it doesn't. In 2013, Xi Jinping made a speech. He said that China and India together could determine not only the fate of Asia, but the fate of the world. So that is not the remark of a hegemon seeking dominance over. He didn't say, well, India needs to come with us. Mm-hmm. He says, together. And I think it's very clear that China believes that, you know, every country needs to be treated with respect. And I would, you know, Casey, I think you should come to China instead of barking on the sidelines. I mean, the fact is, it's a wonderful country. It's safe. You can walk around at 4 a.m. in the morning. All right. And no one has any fears about it. There's tremendous new things that are happening, transportation systems, infrastructure. And you can say, oh, well, but it's an authoritarian country. Well, I dare you to say that if you go onto Weibo, the Chinese social media. It is free and open. People have very, very, you know, very different.
0: This is a round table, but yes. I'll give Casey one more chance, a quick response.
7: Why does it always happen that President Xi comes here, 2019, the Chinese troops in large numbers were just doing an exercise, and then they come across the LAC and intrude in Eastern Leh? We were supposed to have already a mechanism for discussions. Why is that again happening on the Arunachal border? Why are the commanders meeting now? Come on. You know, you can keep saying what you want, but the Chinese angle is very clear. They want to be the dominant power of Asia. And that's why they're pushing into countries around India. And the problem is that we had Quad to counterbalance China, and President Trump has unbalanced it. That was supposed to balance both SCO and BRICS.
0: I've heard both of you. Michael Kugelman, as I said, we started with saying China is the elephant in the room, and you're seeing even in the round table, the India-China sort of debate playing out. But what's your view? How does the U.S. see BRICS? How does Washington see BRICS in the Trumpian age, where Trump has resorted to the foreign policy based on unilateralism? Do they see this as some kind of a challenge to U.S. dominance?
4: Yeah, great question. But first, very quickly, on the China issue, let's keep in mind the broader geopolitical context. It's been almost 2 years that we've seen China and India working together toward a modest rapprochement. It goes back to a border deal that was concluded in October 2024 before Trump was even reelected. And so I think we should see President Xi's visit to India, which is really coming not as a bilateral visit, it's to participate in a regional summit. But I think we need to look at it in that broader context. But to your question about the U.S., I think you're absolutely right. I think that it's Trump that is the elephant in the room, the summit, because as I had said earlier, it is really his policies, his administration's policies, the tariff policies, the broader protectionism, you know, the unilateralism and all of that, that is what has inspired the theme of the summit. Just because it's clear that, the entire membership is concerned about, the economic effects of these Trump administration policies. So the focus is going to be on how to be economically resilient. But in terms of how the U.S. is looking at the summit, I think that Washington, and I'm not just referring to the current administration, but many U.S. governments tend to mischaracterize and misunderstand BRICS. I think there's a tendency for Washington to look at it as either a completely irrelevant entity that is nothing but a talk shop, which is wrong because we know that, you have a BRICS development bank that, has dozens of investments at play. It's been able to get a number of things done. That's one characterization. The other one, which I think is also wrong, is that it is something that's bent on taking on the West and the United States. And that is the position that President Trump has taken. You'll recall that he threatened to slap tariffs on BRICS countries that try to undercut the U.S. dollar. I think we can all agree that a critical mass of the BRICS membership, including those countries that are not friends of the U.S., are too reliant on the U.S. dollar and the global economy to actually take steps that could seek to undercut, much less sink or destroy the U.S. dollar in the global economy. So I think that Washington will certainly be watching very closely the proceedings of this summit. If there happens to be a picture taken of Xi and Putin and Modi standing together, this happened in China at the SCO summit last year. President Trump will not react to that. You'll see an angry post from him on social media. But, my own view, my message I would give to Washington is that BRICS may not be the best thing for U.S. interests. It certainly does not advance U.S. interests. But I do not see it as something that threatens U.S. economic interests, just because the types of steps that would really imperil U.S. interests are not steps that this initiative, that BRICS will take, just because there's too much of a dependence on the U.S. dollar. The BRICS Bank, it's just another global financial institution that seeks to provide investment to support countries, particularly the global South. I don't see how that should threaten U.S. interest. So that would be my message to Washington.
0: Right. So let's come to the next question. Is India's future with BRICS or being part of a pro-West group like Quad? Ashok Malik, yesterday I had Professor Jeffrey Sachs. He's very pro-China, but he said India should dump the Quad, dump alliances with the United States, and see its future not with the US and Europe, but instead see its future in BRICS. And then I read Surjit Bhalla today, who says, forget about BRICS. India's future lies in stronger ties with the US and Europe. Where do you stand?
3: Look, from Nehru's time to Modi's time, thankfully, Indian foreign policy hasn't been driven by the extremes of Jeffrey Sachs or Surjit Bhalla. Okay, we take very reasoned, sensible positions based on our national interest. Let me give you one example. I read Surjit Bhalla's creed, and it is a creed. Surjit Bhalla says, the US and the West are our market. True, very true. Which is why we're signing FTAs with those countries, or trade agreements with those countries. But look at the 21 countries in India, in Delhi today and tomorrow for the BRICS meeting. They include countries from which we import energy, gas, oil, LPG, a range of countries from the West, from Nigeria to the UAE to Russia. These include countries from whom we import fertilizer, from Egypt to China, Egypt to Russia, I'm sorry, to Saudi Arabia. They include countries from whom we import components and ingredients for mobile phones, electronics, factory equipment, China. Where does Surjit Bhalla plan to get the supply chains to export finished goods from India to the West, from the Surjit Bhalla farm goods or from these countries? How can you neglect all these countries and all these trade relationships? This is part of our economy as much as America and the West are. We can't choose. We have to work with both, even though relationships are difficult sometimes, including with China.
0: Yes, but you see, the point is, Mr. Suchet, for example, taking up from what Ashok Malik said, look at our relationship with Russia, a country with which we've had a very strong relationship over the years. They've been our all-weather friend, in a way, as they are called. But when you look at it, when we imported Russian oil, what does the U.S. do? Impose sanctions or threatens to weaponize tariffs and say we're going to expand tariffs exponentially. India backs off. Do you believe, therefore, that we can afford to have a BRICS emerging as some kind of a kind of response or a kind of alternative to US-led groups like Quad? The United States still calls the shots. As we said, Donald Trump is probably the elephant in the room, Mr. Suchet.
5: Yeah, and I think very well said indeed that Trump more than likely is the elephant in the room. Some people like to say that Trump is an imperialist. And if indeed he is an imperialist, then imperialism is in stark conflict with that of a multipolar world order. Why do you think Trump started dishing out all these massive tariffs on a whole number of BRICS members? I mean, it was so disappointing to me that a good number of months ago now, when Modi was visiting Trump in Washington, there was a good hug and there was a really, really good meeting. And then Modi comes back home to India and 2 days later, he's slapped with these enormous tariffs. Trump is unpredictable. That's why he is the elephant in the room. No one really knows what kind of mood that man is in. he can be influenced one way at breakfast and the other way at lunch. And just look at what he's done in the Middle East, another misadventure for the America and the Euro-Atlantic Alliance in the Middle East yet again. You know, and I think, frankly, I think when it comes to the Iran issue, I really think Iran, I mean, wow. Was anyone really expecting this kind of show of resilience from Iran? Mm-hmm. These high-tech rockets, these cluster munitions. So I think in that case, Trump has bitten off more than he can chew. There is a global economy that is clearly shifting away from what is a unipolar hegemon. This is this pursuit of trade in national currencies. Yes, mm-hmm. it's an act of self-preservation. Yes, it's a move away from the dollar. It's not anti-Western. It's because those who own the dollar mm-hmm. can be violent with it. Those who need the dollar can be sanctioned with it. And it's the easiest way to carry out regime change as well.
0: If you no, so are you saying there'll be an alternative war, BRICS currency one? There's so much of talk of de-dollarization. Can that really be practical?
5: I think when you have this many members of the same family living under the same roof as we have in the world today, it's going to be very difficult to keep everyone happy all the time. You've got to take into consideration the different sized economies of all the different members of BRICS and their partner states. Do I think there'll be a single currency in the near future? Absolutely not. Do I think that the pursuit, the continuation of trade in national currencies will continue and even accelerate? Yes, yes, I do.
0: Very quickly, Casey Singh, and then I'll come to Aina. Casey, what's your view? Where do you stand? Should India see its future with BRICS or be part of pro-West groups like Quad?
7: Rajdeep, neither. And I think that's what India is doing. We need both. And remember, we keep talking of the West. The West is also not united any longer. Even on Israel, you found France, Canada, and England going after the settlers in the occupied territories.
8: Respect.
7: And that is going to cause a problem with America. And you have a trade war between Canada and the U.S. So even the NATO is split. Even the G20 is split. They've not invited South Africa to the meeting in Florida of the G20 foreign ministers. And President Trump is not going to invite the president of South Africa. So there are a large number of divisions. And India has already started correcting a wrong tilt it had in favor of Israel, U.S. over Iran. And that's why at the SCO, we signed on to the declaration condemning the attack on Iran, number one. And number two, also agreeing you cannot have peace in West Asia till the Palestinian issue is solved. So India is correcting it. Right. That's what India has always been as a non-aligned country. We are a bridge between these sides. And that is the strength of India. So you must remain both work with BRICS
0: okay.
7: and work with SCO as well as work with the West.
0: I have 5 minutes left. I want to give each of you a closing comment. And I want to raise the final question. Is BRICS much ado about very little or a genuine remaking of the world order? Aina, why don't you start? Do you believe, are we seeing a genuine remake of the world order in the way BRICS has been conceptualized, but the sheer inequalities between the various partners, their stage of development, their per capita income, their manufacturing capacity mean that there will be, this is a relationship of unequals in a manner that perhaps certain Western groupings are not?
2: Yes, I would agree that BRICS is a breakthrough. It's an opportunity, though, and it is going to depend on the countries to go in. But please do not equate, the Quad with BRICS. They're completely different. The Quad is basically a defensive or offensive alliance for military purposes, and that is not what the BRICS are. It's all about economics. So I think it's important to keep that distinction.
0: And BRICS.
2: I've heard that so many times.
0: So compare G20 and BRICS. Should India be, should countries like India, in your view, look at G20 as their future, or should they look at BRICS as their future?
2: Well, the G20 can't agree, as we saw from the economic ministers meeting in the United States. It is basically defunct. Both the G7 and G20 have outlived their usefulness. They're not able to respond. They weren't able to respond to COVID. They're not able to respond to the situation now. They cannot reach consensus. That was their only strength.
0: Right.
2: So right now, it is groups like BRICS, not only BRICS, but other ones. You have Latin American countries. You have the Middle East, the GCC, Arab League, also African Union. These are entities that have been downplayed in the past, and they need to take their rightful role as part of a multipolar world, multilateral world,
0: right,
2: not be pushed to the side.
0: Michael, is it a remaking of the world order? Are we genuinely seeing the emergence of a multipolar world order, a multi-aligned world order?
4: We're definitely seeing a rapidly changing world order, but I don't think that it's BRICS that's engineering that change. I think that BRICS can best be seen as a new contributor to a rapidly changing world order. You have the BRICS Bank, which is significant, and you could compare that to something like the AIIB, right, the Asian Infrastructure Investment Bank. It's an example of a new global financial institution not driven by or a part of the West, and I think that BRICS can be akin to that by coming out with its own contribution. Whether it's the BRICS Bank or something else, go back to what I said before, the timing is right because we're seeing rising levels of discontent about the Western-led global order, and that's particularly coming from the global South. Again, BRICS really represents the global South, and from India's perspective, this is a good thing because New Delhi has a key foreign policy goal trying to position itself as a leader of the global South. So to the extent to which it continues to play this key role within BRICS, which it will as one of the original members, I think India's foreign policy objectives can be advanced as well, just by continuing to be a big part of this entity.
0: Rory, what's your view? Are we seeing the remaking of the world order from your vantage point in Moscow?
5: I would certainly say yes. I've heard people say that when it comes to the new multipolar world order, that there's a new sheriff in town. I don't think it's quite that, but I think they're close enough. To me, there's a new police department in town. These are countries that want to be in charge of their own domestic affairs and their own international trade affairs as well. They want sovereignty. They don't want to be bullied around. They don't want people meddling in their elections. They want strength in numbers, perhaps a pack mentality, a herd mentality, but it is strength in numbers. And I think that's something we should keep in mind. I think BRICS, SCO, ASEAN, and all these other families, these geostrategic families that keep coagulating around the world, I think there's a very clear reason for this. And I think Trump should take a better look at himself and at U.S. foreign policy and realize the more they play silly games with the dollar, the more other countries are going to diversify and move away from what has been essentially the governing structure for, what, roughly a century.
0: Singh? Casey Singh, talking shop or something more substantial, particularly in this increasingly uncertain global world?
7: I think we should be less ambitious this time because there are too many uncertainties. As I said, the Gulf War is still not over. You have the U.S. elections coming up. You have the Israeli elections coming up. So until we know what is the outcome of those, you can't start looking at a new order. But India can play a bridge. And that's why the joint declaration after the BRICS statement, after the BRICS summit, is very important. Iran would insist on a condemnation of attacks on them.
0: Which UAE may not agree to. Which the UAE may not agree to. Which the Saudis may not agree to.
7: Exactly. So if you can't issue a joint statement for whatever reason, then what are you really dealing with? So therefore, I think it's more bilaterals. We deal with the people. We prepare for what will happen after these elections are over for the post-Trump world. Till then, you have to just put up with this kind of uncertainty and use BRICS to reduce it or other groups to reduce it. And I think that at best can be the Indian aim. But you can't start major reform from these summits because the entrenched power is not going to move at this stage.
0: 30 seconds, Ashok. 30 seconds, very quickly. Remaking of the world order or not?
3: Well, the remaking of the world order is decidedly a work in progress. We live in an age where all large collectives, ASEAN, G20, G7, BRICS, are quite honestly struggling to agree on a very wide variety of issues internally. That is true. However, this is, as Casey Singh pointed out, the age of bilateralism. And the fact that 21 countries of some consequence and deep inter-country relations are using the BRICS platform to meet and talk in Delhi, to my mind, is important. It is more important than what the letter of the joint statement says, quite honestly.
0: 40% of the world's GDP, and certainly a very large landmass of the world, has come together. The question is, in this age of global uncertainty, can they actually find some kind of a consensus, at least on certain core issues that are critical in a way to the world in the 21st century? And the only way you can do that in this world is to engage with each other. talk to each other, not necessarily talk at each other. And maybe BRICS can at least provide that kind of forum to talk on issues of mutual convergence. We are clearly in an uncertain world, but in a world, therefore, that also holds out enormous opportunities. Can BRICS seize the moment, or will it simply end up being a talking shop? We'll wait and see what happens. But for now, for joining us on that very, very interesting roundtable on BRICS, I thank all my guests from different parts of the world for making the time. Thank you so much. That's it on the show today. Thanks for watching. Our coverage this weekend continues on the BRICS summit. Jai Hind. Namaskar.

0: We meet at a time when global political and economic order is under churn. Volatility, uncertainty, and complexity have become defining features of the world around us. We are witnessing the economic consequences of geopolitical conflicts, of pandemics, and of climate-related disruptions. At the same time, rapid digitization and technological advances are opening new possibilities for growth, productivity, and development. The result is an economic landscape where both risks and opportunities are becoming more widely distributed, and where the ability to anticipate, adapt, and respond is acquiring greater importance.
1: Tennis legend Pete Sampras has stayed away from the limelight after he announced his retirement in early 2000. Sampras, who has won 14 Grand Slams, occasionally visits tournaments as a spectator but has never indulged in long-term coaching or commentary. But in the 2026 US Open, Sampras is back, but fans are not happy. That is because he was spotted in a voiced commercial with Kalshi, a sports betting app that is associated with the US Open. This is the advertisement that Sampras featured in.
2: Winning one changes everything.
3: Pete Sampras, 1990 US Open champion.
2: Because now they know you can. Now you're expected to. Every time you come back, there's more pressure, more expectations, more odds to overcome. Winning one makes you a champion. Winning five makes you a legend.
1: With Sampras endorsing a betting app, this has not gone down well with fans who have lashed out at the tennis great. One said, Sampras purposefully disappears for 25 years, re-emerges as a spokesman for Kalshi. Another was stunned and added, wow, Pete Sampras promoting gambling. One was in disbelief and added, you must have kidnapped the real Pete and subbed in someone who would want this deal. Sampras' act comes at a time when there is massive debate in the tennis community where they are not exactly thrilled about prediction markets taking over the world of sports. Even American tennis player Jessica Pegula called out this peculiar situation.
4: That's been a conversation I think that's been going on for a bit as far as, you know, players can't do anything off of a betting type of sponsorship, but, you know, the tournaments profit off of a lot of that stuff. And I don't know, it's a tricky question because we get a lot of negativity from people that use stuff like that, from bettors, when whether you win or lose, right? It doesn't even matter sometimes.
1: Pete Sampras' contribution to tennis is massive. But with his promotion of a betting app, his stature has taken a hit.

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Good morning, viewers. You're watching India Today with me, Sriya Kundu. And our focus, it is September 12th. The day is here for the much-awaited BRICS Summit, the 18th BRICS Summit 2026, where India is hosting this summit for the fourth time. And as we speak, there are several other bilaterals on the sidelines for India with different nations. Of course, top of the list for the day would be the bilateral with the Chinese president, who is in fact slated to arrive in India in a short while from now. We're tracking all of these developments for you right here on India Today throughout the day. We'll begin the bulletin this morning with the headlines and then proceed with all of the details that's coming in from the very summit. It's the big dragon and the tiger meet again today after seven long years on the Indian soil. Xi Jinping to land in India at 12:25 p.m. Prime Minister Modi and Xi Jinping's bilateral is to be held at 5:45 p.m. China's mouthpiece hails Modi-Xi meet, says stronger India-China ties are important for a global south and for Asia as well as for the world. BRICS direct challenge to the Western economic dominance. Putin says West is disrupting logistics and targeting critical infrastructure and pipelines. Iran calls for the BRICS to reduce its dependence on dominant currencies. Prime Minister Modi, meanwhile, flags the concerns over safety of global trade routes. It's day one of the BRICS summit today under the long shadow of the Iran war. India faces a difficult task of building consensus. Despite deep divisions within the BRICS, India prioritizes trade, resilient supply chains and greater financing for small businesses. Prime Minister Modi, meanwhile, holds three key bilaterals ahead of the key summit. Brent oil prices surge after fighting between Houthis and Saudi-backed forces have intensified. Stokes fears of deeper supply disruptions as hostilities have escalated across the Middle East, with the global benchmark traded near $108 a barrel. $108 a barrel.

On that note, viewers, we are starting the bulletin with our focus on one of the most crucial bilaterals that we're speaking of for the day, that is with the Chinese President Xi Jinping. Now, he's already left for the BRICS summit, is what we're given to understand. He's departed and he's en route India for the 18th BRICS summit. 12:25 is, this is Indian standard time that we're referring to, is when he arrives in the national capital, Delhi. 5:45 p.m. Indian standard time again is when the much-awaited bilateral takes place. All eyes on Modi-Xi Milan today, with bilateral business, border and Bonhomie on the plate, and much more, of course, that we will be tracking from the very sidelines of the summit. Of course, the summit in itself also shall begin in a short while as the day proceeds. Now, this, remember, would be Modi and Xi's third meet in a row and third year in a row that they would be meeting. 2024, it was Kazan. Then 2025, it was Tianjin at the sidelines of the SCO summit. And now it is at the sidelines of the very BRICS summit in New Delhi itself that this meeting shall take place. So this is a very crucial meeting that we're speaking of, with Xi Jinping coming back to India after 7 long years. The first time, in fact, for him to be making a visit to the country after the Galwan clashes had taken place. And this is after 7 years for the 7th meeting that we are

0: talking about, where Delhi is to witness the Dragon Tiger Tango. China has called Indian ties and ties with our country key for the global south. Tree leaves for the 18 BRICS summit as we speak currently. Now, after 7 years, Chinese President Xi Jinping will be back in India. And while a lot is on the plate, if we are to talk about some of the most crucial aspects that shall be looked at when we speak of a bilateral meeting, one that's already been in one of the central subjects, one of the central themes of a conversation between India and China, it's been border and security, a prerequisite for any kind of a reset. Remember, yes, last year itself, in 2025, when the two leaders had met on the sidelines of the SCO summit at Tianjin, that is where the conversation had gotten rolling with regards to a requirement for disengagement, but disengagement in phases. Now, since then, that was 2025, we're speaking in 2026, there have been several visits on both sides of different counterparts and their leaders and the counterparts. If we are to talk about the latest visit, it was our National Security Advisor, Ajit Doval, who had visited China, as well as there was a meeting of the core commanders where disengagement on either sides was looked at as to how that shall in fact be unfolding and executing in phases. The meeting will be reviewing that very disengagement implementation and the core commander level talks and special representatives boundary process. There is still a lot that needs to be discussed in terms of mutual agreement that defines what exactly shall the status of the LAC be. How will the two countries be engaging with each other? At the same time, viewers, that's not all. When we speak of India and China ties, trade and economics, there's huge stakes and a big imbalance that we're speaking of between a major developing economy like India and an economy of the scale that China brings to the table. The bilateral goods trade crossed $155 billion in 2025, up about 12% year on year, but has been heavily skewed. And there's a favorable downtime we see toward the Chinese side. They have the upper hand in terms of the trade deficit that we're speaking of. So there's a lot that we'll have to keep a track of. Shivani Sharma joining me on the broadcast to bring more insights into what exactly does a bilateral between the two leaders bring to the table and to the highlight. Shivani, a very good morning to you. It is the first day of the BRICS Summit 2026. And while the eyes are all on the summit in itself, one crucial aspect that we're all keeping a very close track of is this bilateral. What do you expect from the bilateral as we speak?
1: Good morning to you, Shreya, and to all our viewers. And yes, today is the first day of BRICS Summit 2026 in Delhi. But we've seen how the developments have already started since yesterday with important bilaterals. And today is another important day with the summit starting at 2. But yes, 5 important bilaterals that will be happening. And the most important one happens to be with the President of China, Xi Jinping, who will be asleep. And this will be his first visit in 7 years. In Delhi after 7 years. So this is
0: Right. Shivani, we'll come back to you and we'll fix that audio network as well. But right now, viewers, let's take you through more details about this very bilateral, what exactly has been said so far ahead of the summit with regards to it. Let's take a look. On that note, let's quickly take a look at what the Chinese media have to say when we speak of a bilateral. Xi Modi meeting, key highlights of the BRICS. They have to say that China and India ties are showing good momentum. Xi's India visit is a major development for those very ties as we speak. India, China must speak in one voice. Closer India-China ties is positive for the Global South. Xi-Modi bilateral meeting is in focus as the BRICS summit is all set to open in the national capital as we speak. On that note, we have Ashutosh Mishra joining us on the broadcast. This, in fact, let us tell you, viewers, this is the remark that's coming from the Global Times. Ashutosh, a very good morning to you. It's a big day in the heart of the national capital. There's a lot of activities lined up. Speaking of the BRICS summit itself, but on the sidelines, there's this meeting that we're all having our eyes set on, the Xi-Modi meet. What exactly is on the table? Just take us and elaborate a little more, given the current context of the relationship shared between India and China.
2: So often during these global summits, the meetings in the sidelines of these summits often are very critical, important and significant geopolitically. Provided what's happening with the BRICS, we know that, you know, there is also talked about much of, you know, the counter of G7, the most powerful group in the globe. But at the same time, the representation of BRICS, their contribution to the GDP and in the global trade, that makes it significant. Now, as we're talking about the sidelines meeting, the sideline meeting that happened with Pezeshkian, with the Iranian leadership, and the sideline meeting that also, you know, happened with Putin. So at the very same time, why it makes very important that we have seen the growing conflict, tension, the border dispute between India and China. Post Galwan, the things where we have seen, you know, at peak of its stress. Now, gradually for over the year, we have seen, at least in 1 year, that we have tried to reduce the tension. The Beijing-Delhi flights have been started. The trade is bringing you gradually back on track. China, at the same time, also supported, okay, let there be the market open for Indian products. We have seen the NSA-level talks between India and China. And amidst of all of that, ultimately, these optics, the symbolic gesture meeting the leadership in the sidelines gives a picture, and also, you know, it's a step forward that, okay, India-China can come together, can, you know, work together, keeping their interests aside, since two of these powerful growing economies can work together. And ultimately, the global peace can only be way forward for the stability, the regional stability. Now, provided India and China stress continues, the geopolitical tension continues, which is disturbing for not only both the economy, but across the world. So this is very important, looking at particularly the India-China border dispute. We are seeing also the commander level talks are happening. So at multiple scales, there have been an effort to ease the stress between two, and when Xi Jinping comes, largely the talk will be on the, you know, keeping both the partners, since you know there's a very common say that you cannot change your neighbor, but at least if there are dispute, one can talk. When you meet, you talk, you discuss, and that helps to keep the regional stability and peace in the region. So India and China leadership coming together, giving that picture, also gives a hope, okay, that in future at least this relationship could be normal. Very importantly, when you have this stability, when you have the diplomatic relationship on track, it eventually helps to expand your trade business. Now, provided India and China, the trade deficit of India with China, we can have maximum number of export. We have seen this impact of the American sanction. Exactly what India was needed was the diversification of its market. We have got that market. Now we are investing in BRICS nations, in Southern Africa, in Ethiopia-like countries. So China is also one of the growing and bigger market. They said they will welcome the Indian product. So all these optics gives a message of the regional peace. Partners can work together, can keep their interests, their own interests and ambitions aside. And very importantly, this is the time for the superpower, for the world power to work together and give a larger message that this is not a time for when Prime Minister said that you cannot go in an endless war. And the same is applicable with the geopolitical tension between two neighbors like India and China. So we have seen the effort has been taken for what's 1 year. And this is one of such step forward when the leadership will be coming together and their pictures will give a message for both India and China. Okay, this is now time to work together.
0: Absolutely. This is definitely, viewers. Ashutosh, thank you for putting that into context for our viewers. Well, it is definitely not just any other bilateral that we're talking about. Yes, India values its relationship with each of its partner nations, as we are speaking of, that it shares relationships with. But India and China have been long-time neighbors, but in the recent past, with several conflicts having featured into that very relationship. So speaking on that very note, and historically so, we've seen India-China relationships seeing the downturn as well. But as we speak, we do come to a phase and a time when Xi Jinping is visiting India yet again after 7 long years. And this is the first since the Galwan clashes. The Galwan clashes is the recent such conflict that we are speaking of between India and China, which is why there's only added weight to this very visit of Xi Jinping. So after 7 long years, the dragon and the tiger are meeting again after years of hot and cold relations. India and China are finally entering a phase of cautious warmth again. Cautious being the key word there. After years of ups and downs, the two countries are meeting, and this time it is a bilateral meeting between their leaders directly. Xi Jinping will be landing in India at around 12:25 p.m. By 5:45 p.m., the world will witness what could be one of Asia's most consequential power equations. Ahead of the meeting, China's mouthpiece has hailed the Modi-Xi meeting, saying that stronger India-China ties are important for the global south, for Asia, and for the world. Now, if we're speaking of this very meeting, there's been a lot of conversation on both sides as and political analysts, journalists, everybody is analyzing what exactly awaits when we speak of what's on the agenda when we speak of this high-stake meeting between the two leaders. Speaking on the Chinese President Xi Jinping's visit to India and the bilateral meeting with the Prime Minister, the political commentator Aina Tanjian analyzes the broader geopolitical context here. Here is an excerpt from his interaction with India Today's Gaurav Sawant. Listen in.
3: What is the assessment on Chinese President Xi Jinping's visit to India for the BRICS summit and the bilateral that will be held?
4: Well, this has been a long time in the making. It's been 7 years since he was in India. But for the last 3 years, they have been meeting on the sidelines of meetings. This is the first official bilateral. And they're making progress. There have been more meetings scheduled in terms of the military issues on the border. But this particular meeting is going to be not about India and China. It is going to be about the rest of the world. Remember, many of these countries are coming together because of a threat or threats or actions by the United States. And I don't mean just on the military side, the trade side. When you start looking at many of these countries, it's aptly put that they're looking for resilience. And that means that they do not want to be dependent, they do not want to be dominated, and they do not want to be destroyed. And the question is, and India's lead Sherpa here, is how do you have a successful meeting that creates this resilience without directly confronting the U.S. and creating a bigger problem? As we all know, Donald Trump does not take kindly to the idea that there's any bigger entity out there, and BRICS is that.
3: When we talk of an opportunity, yes, there is an opportunity, but BRICS nations also see greater access to the Chinese market. They don't want to be dominated by the West. At the same time, they wouldn't want to be dominated by China either. Do you see a scenario where there's greater access to Chinese market for goods of BRICS nations, or greater access to either the solar production line or the wind energy production line or rare earth minerals for BRICS nations to move forward as a group, in your assessment, sir?
4: Well, there's already great access. The question is competitiveness. China is extremely competitive, and many of the inputs that go into pieces of whatever is created in other countries actually do come from China. For instance, India's has a very robust generic medicine industry, and a lot of the underlying chemicals actually come from China. So it's a question of how does India become competitive in one of the most competitive markets out there? Remember, China is not doing a favor, or nor is India doing China a favor when it buys Chinese goods.
3: Do you think competition is the only reason, or are there barriers that really need to be removed from the Chinese side for greater access for Indian goods to the Chinese market, for example, Mr. Tanjin?
4: Well, there's always room to look at what the scenario is. I am not familiar with it. There was, for quite a while, impediments created by the Chinese side to generic drugs coming from India. They insisted it was because of concerns about safety. I don't agree with that. So the question is, how do you get over this? There is a history of tit for tat. When you have border issues, yeah, all of a sudden it spills over into economic ones. And this is what I think the beauty of BRICS is, that you can get nations who don't agree on things come together. I mean, if you have Iran and the UAE at the same meeting, that tells you something, and they're trying to achieve what they can agree on as opposed to focus on what they cannot agree on. So I think with peer pressure, I think it is good for everybody, including India and China, to see that there is a greater picture here than just the bilateral trade between these countries, that there's an opportunity to lead the world. And remember, Narendra Modi has said that in exchange for Xi supporting his BRICS meeting, he intends to support China's next coming meeting, which will be next year. I think this is a good start.
0: On that note, viewers, we're being joined by Xinhua correspondent from Dubai, Martina Fuchs, who will in fact be putting forward more insights as to what this meeting indeed brings to the table. Martina, a very good morning to you from India today. My first question to you would be, what do you see is the significance of Xi's meeting with Prime Minister Modi as he visits for the first time ever since the Galwan clashes?
5: Absolutely. This is Xi Jinping's first visit to India, so highly symbolic since 2019. There are, of course, very high stakes since the border clashes in 2020. So this Xi-Modi meeting is, of course, a very crucial test for the bilateral relationship. The border dispute remains one of the biggest obstacles in these relations, even though they have improved with flights, border trade, and more people-to-people exchanges. They are resuming, but the tensions are still there. On top of that, we also have the very significant trade imbalance between India and China. Remember that China is India's largest trading partner, with a bilateral trade reaching some $151 billion US dollars earlier this year in March. But of course, the trade deficit from India towards China has widened to some $112 billion US dollars. So this is absolutely crucial in their relationship. I don't really expect a big breakthrough in the bilateral relations, but some improvement, because as you remember, there's been such a political rivalry going on for many, many years. So I do see that there could be some kind of rapprochement at least.
0: Right, Martina. So what, according to you, is the importance of the India-China trade ties? Because we are speaking of two of the biggest economies here, with two of the biggest economies, in fact, across the world at this given point, within the BRICS, if we are to take a look at it. When this bloc has now come out to emerge as a crucial power representing the global south against a world order that was highly dominated by the West for far too long.
5: It comes at the very, very crucial time for the world, of course, as trade and technology and AI and innovation is shifting more east. And we need this south-south cooperation, of course. India deserves to get a greater market access and a more balanced economic relationship with China. So New Delhi, of course, has a very good point and a very strong case when it comes to discussing with China the strategic sectors, including especially batteries, clean energy infrastructure, and also protecting its own manufacturing base. It will be one of the dialogues of the future. This is a very crucial relationship that much of the world will depend on, because we have two of the biggest populations in the world there. As you know, India overtook China a few years ago with the biggest population in the world. So all eyes are now on this meeting between Narendra Modi and Xi Jinping later during the BRICS summit.
6: Absolutely, Martina. All eyes are on this very meeting. Now, let's also talk about another country that has a very close relationship with India. And there's a triad that people are looking at this given point: Russia, China and India. What would you say, given there's a bilateral meeting that's already taken place between Prime Minister Modi and President Putin yesterday itself, what role can you see this triad playing amid, in fact, a situation, a geopolitical situation where the world is marred with several wars? The one currently that has been under the spotlight in the recent times is, of course, the escalations in West Asia.
5: I really see that especially India has to play the role of multi-alignment. It can't just choose one camp, whether it's the US or Russia or India. So it's really important to put all the different eggs into different baskets. I do see it still as a multipolar world. So India is really at the core of being able to play these various diplomatic ties very wisely and very strategically, and also very diplomatically. We have all the tariff disputes. We have President Trump, of course, very unpredictable. We never know what he does the very next day or the very next second. So it's very important that we get some results from this BRICS summit to be able to analyze and reassess the political and geopolitical world order to really make sense and try to bring more peace and more unity to the world, because it has, as you know, never been in such a very complex and complicated order.
6: Right. Last but not the least, Martina, we will see the BRICS summit, the 18th BRICS summit that India is hosting right here in New Delhi. It will be set into motion in just another few hours' time. Just a quick takeaway, or rather an expectation that you have at this given point from the BRICS 2026 summit, India edition.
5: Thank you so much. This will be the key takeaway, of course. This summit is really less about dramatic India-China rapprochement and improvements in their bilateral relationship. It's more about managing their previous rivalry in terms of politics and the border issues and the people-to-people exchange. It's really about stabilizing the border. It's rebalancing trade, and also showing that India intends to remain strategically autonomous in this multipolar world.
6: Right. Martina, thank you so much for joining us on India Today and putting forward your insights. It's a big meeting that's, of course, upcoming later in the day. And we have all our eyes set on it with different sets of expectation and several common expectations on both sides. And yes, viewers, we are tracking to very much. We're continuing to track that particular meeting very much with each and every development coming in as we speak. Let's, in fact, take you through another aspect of India-China, which is, at the end of the day, the powerhouse duo, especially when we speak of the Global South. It's a combined market of nearly 2.8 billion people that we're speaking of, out of the 8 billion people across the world. Now, 40% of the world's population is basically accounted for between these two countries. It's a stronger voice that it finds in the BRICS, the G20 and the SCO. There are several of these blocks where India and China do not just find themselves as members, but they are members that have oftentimes come out to shape and lead from the very front in terms of where the world is headed. The joint push for a multipolar world order. We are standing at a time in 2026 in a situation, in a geopolitical landscape, which is only, with each passing day, moving farther and farther away from only one superpower, dominating the world. There are different countries at this given point that bring to the table, that is, across global platforms, different aspects in terms of strengths and leadership, for that matter. The Global South has been emerging in terms of a power bloc, and India and China have been right at the helm of affairs when we speak of it. Contribution to the stability in Asia. The relationship between these two countries indeed come out to also define the situation in the Asian continent. What exactly is the current geopolitical status of the continent? A lot of that depends on the relationship between China and India. And of course, one aspect that remains, India and China may have a formal relationship that dates about perhaps a few decades. A few decades in the sense of 7 decades almost, more than 7 decades if we speak. But the ancient civilizational links go eons back. These were two of the most oldest of civilizations when we speak of the subcontinent here in itself. And that historic civilizational ties will remain no matter what the situation in the present times, be it border security, be it the trade relations. That tie, that historic ties, the origin of both countries and civilizations, that always remains at the heart of the relationship between the two powerhouses. Now, as we are speaking, viewers, let's quickly take a look at another report on this very meeting. 7 years after his last India visit, Xi Jinping is all set to return to India. All eyes are, of course, on the Modi-Xi meeting as we speak. But from Ahmedabad to Mamallapuram, the two leaders once projected warmth and bonhomie. Then came Galwan and a dramatic rupture in that very relationship. Now, with the ties cautiously thawing, can the dragon and the tiger script a new chapter? That remains to be the question of the very hour, of the very day. Let's take a look at the relations that have panned out over years as we speak.

0: 7 years after his last visit, Chinese President Xi Jinping is set to arrive in India on Saturday. He will arrive for the BRICS summit, and all eyes are now on the expected bilaterals on the sidelines of the summit, because this isn't their first encounter in recent weeks. The two leaders were together at the SCO summit in Bishkek just days ago, where they exchanged a brief, cordial greeting. But their last substantive bilateral came just over a year ago, when Prime Minister Modi met Xi in Tianjin on the sidelines of the SCO summit in August 2025. That Tianjin meeting was itself significant. It came as India and China were attempting to move beyond the deep freeze that followed the 2020 Galwan clash, with the two sides working to stabilize ties and keep the border calm. Now Xi is coming to India. His first visit in 7 years. His first since the Galwan crisis. And this time the setting is different. Global wars and a much-anticipated Modi-Xi bilateral. The talks are expected to put the spotlight on the border, trade, investment and the broader India-China relationship, testing just how far this cautious thaw can go. But to understand why this meeting carries so much weight, let's rewind to the Modi-Xi bonhomie. Ahmedabad, 2014. Xi Jinping's first official visit to India, and the optics were unmistakable. From the Sabarmati Ashram to the strolls along the Sabarmati riverfront. And then the now iconic Jhula moment. Modi and Xi were already showcasing a distinctly informal chemistry. Xi'an, 2015. Modi became the first foreign leader to be hosted by Xi in his hometown. A selfie moment that captured the warmth between the two leaders. Wuhan, 2018. A relaxed, informal summit, long one-on-one conversation, walks and strategic discussions as the two leaders tried to put the Doklam tension behind them. And then came Chennai, 2019. She arrived in Tamil Nadu for the second informal summit with Modi. In Mahabalipuram, the two leaders sold a picture of civilizational connect and a personal rapport. It was a relationship being carefully projected through personal chemistry, informal meetings and grand Indian hospitality. But behind the smiles, serious fault lines remained. Over the border and China's ties with Pakistan. And then in 2020, Galwan happened. Now after 7 years, Xi is back in India. And the question is whether the Modi-Xi chemistry of the past can once again translate into a more stable relationship between the dragon and their lips.
1: On our note, viewers, let's quickly, in fact, also take a look at the BRICS focus. What with India hosting the BRICS summit this year, this is India's five-point BRICS focus that we have accessed on India Today. India's BRICS presidency, over 400 meetings held, with humanity first being at the heart of India's BRICS chairship. What the outreach exactly entails at this given point would be women, farmers, two of the communities who have enough focus within India in itself, in its domestic policies in itself, and we see that very message, in fact, being the central theme when we speak of India's focus as taking up the presidency of the BRICS summit this time. Now, India's pillars: resilience, innovation, connectivity, and sustainability. That is the theme. Building all four is the theme that India has, in fact, pushed forward with this BRICS summit, this edition of BRICS Summit 2026. On that note, we have Pranay Upadhyay joining me on the broadcast. Pranay, very good morning. Schedule-packed day, I'm sure, for all of us here as we speak. Several of these bilateral meetings having taken place on the sidelines since yesterday, some crucial ones with President Putin, with President Pozeshkia. But right now, what we're talking about is the BRICS summit at the heart of it, because at the end of the day, that is the event for which all of these global leaders have flown in. Now, we're speaking of a power block that, in fact, accounts for 40% of the global GDP, PPP, that is, that being the very denominator here, and our population, almost 50% of the world's population that we're speaking of when we speak of the 11 member nations. It's an emerging power bloc, which indeed has the West thinking at this point, and of course, their eyes set on the summit. What do we make of it and the theme that India has pushed forward?
2: Good morning, Shreya. Certainly, this is a big day for India, India's chairship for the 18th BRICS summit. And in fact, this is probably the world's largest ever BRICS summit hosted by India, not only in terms of numbers, but also in terms of the elaborate agenda, the preparation went in to get some sensible outcomes, because almost 400 meetings went for this apex level, the summit level build-up for the leaders to come together in India. And in fact, you know, today also, Prime Minister Narendra Modi's schedule is quite packed. You know, his day starts at around 10:30 with the bilateral meeting with the Malaysian Prime Minister Anwar Ibrahim. And in fact, before that, in fact, he'll be meeting the Prime Minister of Ethiopia at around 10 and 10:30. He'll be meeting the Malaysian Prime Minister. Thereafter, he will be meeting the Crown Prince of Abu Dhabi, Sheikh Khalid bin Mohammed bin Zayed Al Nahyan. And besides that, Prime Minister Narendra Modi will also be meeting the Prime Minister of Vietnam, then Prime Minister of, then he had meeting with the other leaders as well. And in fact, today, in the evening, Prime Minister Modi will be holding a meeting with the Chinese President Xi Jinping around 5:30 or 5:45 p.m. That is the time scheduled. But keeping in view the engagement, the timing may vary a bit here and there. But certainly, besides the bilateral meeting, bilateral agenda, the big meeting will kick off today. With all these leaders, in fact, besides the bilateral engagement, the multilateral engagement, leaders will also be planting the saplings, the Ek Bharat Ped Mahakinam initiative at Bharat Mandapam. And in fact, in the evening, Prime Minister Narendra Modi will be hosting a gala dinner for all the BRICS leaders. In fact, 160 artists from various BRICS countries are also in India. There will be a cultural presentation before these BRICS leaders. And in fact, the very idea is that considering BRICS as an entity, as an economic bloc, as a cohesive grouping, and this is what India is trying to stitch together, to build together, and in fact to reap the benefits of this cohesion or this grouping, and translating it into some tangible outcomes, as in as you rightly mentioned, that the building resilience, innovation, sustainability, and all those, these are not words merely for India, but India actually wants these things or these ideas to be translated into actual programs which can bring greater good for people residing on in all these BRICS countries, and in fact can work together to find solution to the international challenges. Yesterday, Prime Minister Narendra Modi, addressing the BRICS Business Forum, Shreya, he gave an idea that let BRICS fund 100 startups which can work together and which can work outside the BRICS economy, so that we can showcase to the world that this is the idea BRICS can translate into, this is the idea which BRICS can work together. So there are creative ideas, these are tangible outcomes which India is looking at, and in fact there are 50 documents prepared as part of India's chairship, India's presidency during the BRICS outcome in various sectors.
1: Absolutely right, Pranay. And that is why this summit comes in to be such a crucial one, especially at a time when we do see escalations across war theatres. Of course, the current one being in West Asia. And a lot of it has to do with the theme that we're speaking of, the resilience, the connectivity, cooperation, sustainability. All of that comes together to really push forward a geopolitical atmosphere which is much more conducive to growth and development instead of it being an era of war, as the Prime Minister himself has put forward. That's his message. That's been his message across global platforms. So let's quickly take you through what do we have in store for you as long as the summit is concerned. It is day one of the BRICS summit today, the 18th BRICS summit, with India hosting the world leaders. 11 member nations, as we speak, of whose world leaders are currently in New Delhi. Some are still en route as we speak, and by 2 p.m. today, they will all be here in the national capital of the country. And they all look to put its agenda for the grouping front and center. But the summit begins under the long shadow of the Iran war, with the conflict threatening to overshadow the talks and test the BRICS unity. With Iran, the UAE and Saudi Arabia all being part of the expanded grouping, India faces the difficult task of building consensus. Despite deep divisions within the BRICS, from West Asia rivalries to the unresolved India-China border dispute, for Prime Minister Modi, the diplomatic challenge will be to navigate these fault lines while pushing India's priorities on trade, resilient supply chains, and greater financing for small businesses. And it will, of course, be a packed day of diplomacy for the Prime Minister, with crucial bilaterals having been lined up, some of which was being mentioned by my colleague Pranay Upadhyay, including a meeting with the Chinese President Xi Jinping later this evening, which of course tops that list of bilaterals that are much awaited at this given point. In fact, even before the summit formally got underway, it was Prime Minister who held three key bilaterals yesterday itself, meeting the Russian President Vladimir Putin, the Iranian President Masoud Pezeshkian, and the UN Secretary General Antonio Guterres. So what exactly will be the priorities that India looks forward to and pushes forward for the BRICS summit that it is, in fact, presiding over? Number one is the BRICS Economic Partnership of 2030. The goal for BRICS as to how much of the economy shall be expanded from 40%, holding on to 40% of the world's GDP right now, PPP being the metric, how far can it in fact be expanded to further from here in the next 5 years? Expanding trade in services. Small businesses, of course, India has always been extremely vocal about indigenous businesses, small businesses. In fact, we have our own policy of Make in India, which, of course, has been a major part that Prime Minister has given a push to across global platforms. So, leading by example, bringing in that expansion of trade in services, especially via small businesses, that remains to be another focus. Number three is building resilient supply chains. When we speak of resilient supply chains, the world had almost come to a standstill when we speak of fuel supply, a basic like a fuel supply, when the West Asia war had started just months ago. Why? Because a crucial choke point like Strait of Hormuz had been blocked. So there is a requirement, there is a need that came in as a major alarm bell and a wake-up call for countries across the world. And this is even developed countries that we are speaking of, developed economies that we are speaking of, that had come under major strain because of this disruption in the supply chain. So there is a requirement for resilient supply chains. The boost in financing for MSMEs, that's what we were in fact putting forward a little while back. MSMEs has been a major sector as far as India goes, especially domestically speaking, in terms of policies. We've seen it take a priority, and now that is the very model, the strategy that India wants to offer and bring to the table for the rest of the world to also follow with its focus. On that note, let's also take a look at another report, with Prime Minister Narendra Modi having gifted the Russian President a cultural token as a gift yesterday when he met for the bilateral meeting. This is President Vladimir Putin being given a translation of an ancient Tamil classic, Thirukkural, during their meeting on the sidelines of the BRICS summit in New Delhi. Now, this gift has a significance that goes beyond just another literary piece. It's carried a particular significance because of the text's long-standing, though lesser-known, connection with Russia itself, where Indian philosophy has influenced writers and intellectuals for centuries to come. Take a look at this very report.

0: a Tamil classic, a Russian translation, and a gift from Modi to Putin. As India-Russia ties face global scrutiny, the Prime Minister chose a book rooted in India's ancient wisdom for his meeting with the Russian President. Narendra Modi gifted Vladimir Putin the Russian translation of Thirukkural, the celebrated work of Tamil poet and philosopher Thiruvalluvar. The text, written over 2,000 years ago, comprises 1,330 couplets on virtue, ethics, governance, love, and the conduct of life. And this wasn't a random choice. Thirukkural has had a Russian literary connect for decades, with multiple translations over the years. And this is not the first time Modi has turned to literature to deepen the India-Russia connect. At the 23rd India-Russia Annual Summit in December 2025, Modi gifted Putin a Russian copy of the Bhagavad Gita. But Putin is not the first world leader to receive a Thirukkural connect from Modi. Just 2 weeks ago in Tashkent, Modi invoked Thirukkural's timeless wisdom while speaking about the depth of Tamil thought, even suggesting its translation into Uzbek.
1: सैकड़ों साल पहले तमिल भाषा में एक तिरुकुरल जो लिखा गया है आज भी जीवन के सब क्षेत्रों में वो बहुत ही प्रेरणा देने वाला और अध्यात्म भी है, फिलोसॉफी है, व्यवहारु ज्ञान भी है। जब आप 80 साल मना रहे हैं तो क्या ये कल्पना कर सकते हैं कि उज्बेक में तिरुकुरल का यहाँ के लैंग्वेज में अनुवाद हो, ऐसा कोई मिशन ले सकते हैं?
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0: For Modi, Thirukkural is more than an ancient Tamil text. It is a bridge between Thiruvalluvar's timeless wisdom and the modern world. And from Papua New Guinea to Uzbekistan to Russia, Modi's Thirukkural diplomacy is taking the words of Thiruvalluvar far beyond India's shores. Bureau Report, India Today.
3: Viewers, we will continue to focus on all of the developments coming in from the BRICS summit, which will in fact commence. The summit in itself will commence a few hours from now in itself. We'll be wrapping up this bulletin here. But before we leave, we leave you with certain visuals that indeed came under the spotlight yesterday. Prime Minister Narendra Modi has emerged as a popular choice for photographs at the BRICS Business Forum in New Delhi on Friday, September 11th, as foreign delegates gathered around him for a group picture. A video shared by the Government of India on Platform X has showed delegates approaching Prime Minister Modi and asking him to pose with them. In fact, Russian President Vladimir Putin and Iranian President Masoud Pezeshkian were also seen making way as the delegates assembled around Prime Minister Modi. And these are the photographs that we are speaking of with the group at the Bharat Mandapam in Delhi.

We meet at a time when global political and economic order is under churn. Volatility, uncertainty, and complexity have become defining features of the world around us. We are witnessing the economic consequences of geopolitical conflicts, of pandemics, and of climate-related disruptions. At the same time, rapid digitization and technological advances are opening new possibilities for growth, productivity, and development. The result is an economic landscape where both risks and opportunities are becoming more widely distributed, and where the ability to anticipate, adapt, and respond is acquiring greater importance.

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0: BRICS summit amid raging global conflicts. Xi Jinping's first India visit since the 2020 face-off. While fighting US sanctions, Putin looks to BRICS. The divide within BRICS persists. It's Iran versus the UAE. Is the BRICS an anti-West bloc or the Global South's voice? And how does America see the BRICS summit? Will BRICS play peacemaker? It's the BRICS Roundtable with Rajdeep Sardesai on India Today.
1: Hello and welcome to this special roundtable. We're calling it the BRICS Roundtable because the big BRICS summit is being held in the national capital this weekend. Several world leaders, including Chinese President Xi Jinping, Russia's Vladimir Putin, are attending the meet in New Delhi. The summit takes place at a time when the war in West Asia and Ukraine shows no signs of ending, oil prices on fire amidst global uncertainty. Prime Minister Narendra Modi has stressed several times that this is not an era of war. But the fact is, on the ground, the war and uncertainty continues. There will also, of course, be that big bilateral between the Indian Prime Minister and the Chinese President. Can that overcome or bridge at least part of the trust deficit between the countries? In fact, what role will BRICS really play amidst all these escalating conflicts and times of uncertainty in a Trumpian world? We will take up several of those

0: developments. Prime Minister Narendra Modi holding a bilateral meeting with President Vladimir Putin of Russia ahead of the BRICS summit. The two leaders reviewing Indo-Russian ties from defense and energy to trade and industrial cooperation. Global conflicts also figuring in the talks, with Prime Minister reiterating India's call for dialogue and diplomacy to end the war between Russia and Ukraine. The Russian President Putin taking a swipe at the G7 while highlighting the growing economic heft of BRICS. Speaking at the BRICS Business Forum, Putin questioned why the grouping of advanced economies was still called the G7, claiming that BRICS nations now account for 40% share of the global GDP. Putin also accusing Western nations of trying to undermine BRICS countries. Ahead of the Modi-Xi bilateral, Beijing calling for India and China to properly handle their differences. The Chinese foreign ministry saying the two countries should strengthen communication, enhance mutual trust, expand exchanges and cooperation. Beijing saying India-China ties should be viewed from a strategic long-term perspective. Prime Minister Modi also holding an important bilateral meeting with Iranian President Masoud Pezeshkian on the sidelines of the BRICS summit. The high-stakes talks come amidst the escalation once again in the West Asia war, oil prices spiking, and just 11 days after the two leaders also met in Bishkek on the sidelines of the SCO summit. India has expressed its concern over the Strait of Hormuz in particular. Iran-backed Houthis, meanwhile, have seized the strategic Mayun Island located in the Bab al-Mandab Strait, tightening their control around the crucial shipping choke point. The takeover comes after their capture of Zuqar Island and advances along Yemen's Red Sea coast. The fresh escalation in West Asia led to crude oil prices crossing $100 per barrel, briefly reaching $108, with markets as a result plummeting and remaining volatile through the day. Okay, let's then set the stage for the BRICS roundtable that we're doing with my first special guest, joined by Ambassador Javed Ashraf. He's been ambassador to several countries and also now is chairman of the Indian Trade Promotion Organization, so central to India's economic outreach to different countries. Good to have you, Mr. Ashraf, on the show today. The summit is taking place at a time of global conflicts. We've seen the ongoing conflict between Russia and Ukraine gone on for more than 5 years. We've seen what's been happening in the Gulf. Today, oil prices shooting up because the conflict shows no sign of ending. The Saudis and the Houthis also now in conflict. What does this summit really mean if it can't end conflicts? The Prime Minister talks about the need for dialogue diplomacy, but Putin, Pezeshkian, no sign of ending the wars.
1: Well, I think, first of all, that's not the objective of BRICS, both when it came into existence and as it is now. Conflicts, this is always an opportunity. Any summit, any kind of a grouping that meets, it's always an opportunity to speak about conflicts, especially if those who are involved in those conflicts are present at the table. But that's not the objective of BRICS. Any conflict can only be resolved if the parties involved in those conflicts are interested in returning to dialogue and diplomacy and are willing to have any mediatory efforts for it. As long as that doesn't exist, no matter how many times people engage in this kind of mediation efforts, it doesn't work. And I think you're familiar with our part of the world or any other. But I think the larger objective of BRICS, in fact, shows that in this time of conflict, in this time of turbulence, uncertainty, volatility, constantly shifting alliances, new alliances being formed, new equations being forged, that BRICS represents something. One, of course, is that you can see it's this time also the convening power of India, that we've been able to get together a large number of leaders, both from the BRICS countries, including President Xi and President Putin, but also from partner countries, outreach countries, heads of agencies, including UN Secretary General. And remember, these are countries that really cut across the entire world, from Latin America all the way to Asia, Southeast Asia, Gulf, Africa. This is really a coming together, a very diverse set of countries in the context of a global south in particular, but also Asia. And here are countries that have tensions, conflicts, or differences with each other. But the reason they are here is because despite these differences, they feel they can come together around a common agenda that helps

0: advance something that they are interested
1: can
0: in.
1: Can I just stop you for a moment? You're saying they are coming together for a common agenda. I mean, take India and China. There's going to be the big bilateral between the Indian Prime Minister and the Chinese President. The question will arise, we've seen the differences that we've had post-Galwan with China. What does summitry really do to that? Are we saying that this is twin track, that China, we could have economic partnerships, be part of a multilateral forum with the Chinese, even as we continue to have our disputes on the border? I'm just trying to make sense. Look at UAE and Iran, both at the table, but both have had, you know, Iran has bombed parts of UAE only in the last few months on more than one occasion, Saudi Arabia and Iran. The conflicts within, are they going to be settled by, what is this common agenda at all? Is it just optics? So
0: I'd say this is precisely because we are still locked in that old concept of groupings and alliances, which used to have a very high degree of homogeneity. If you looked at the West or if you looked at the old the Warsaw Pact. But let me give you an example of ASEAN, extremely successful coming together of 10, now 11 countries in Southeast Asia. 1967, this was when they were formed. This was a region divided by a very brutal war. It wasn't just the conflicts between the countries. It was a theater of an acute Cold War competition. They have built something around, despite their differences, they continue to have sometimes conflicts and differences with each other. They're not looking for unanimity of view. They're looking for consensus on issues that bring all of them together. And I think when you come to India and China, for example, or you look at BRICS, it's a country, it's exactly that highlights the importance of a grouping like BRICS in a situation where you see so much turbulence in the world, almost like a bit, to borrow a phrase from physics, a Brownian motion where countries are cooperating, colliding, competing with each other. So here, India and China, two countries with a very complex relationship, you know, and it isn't just about the boundary question. It is also about, you know, the mistrust, the fact that how we see each other in our own neighborhood and in the rest of the world, and how India and China looks at India in the context of global institutions, as you know, that is an area of great difference between us. But there is also an opportunity in BRICS to find ways to work together on issues that matter to us and matter to them. And maybe when you meet in a situation like BRICS, around a table, as also taking use of this opportunity to have a bilateral meeting, maybe you can move things forward. And I think at this point of time, the very fact that President Xi Jinping is over here has come with a large delegation. We've had some meetings between senior government officials just before that on the boundary question. Special representatives have met with each other. Shows that there is an interest in trying to wind a way forward in maintaining peace and tranquility along the border and finding ways to work together in a bilateral context and to see how we can advance some of the issues in the BRICS domain.
1: But there is there a fundamental dilemma of identity? BRICS coming together as a voice of the global South or BRICS coming together as an anti-Western alliance? When I hear Vladimir Putin, when I hear Pezeshkian of Iran, the sense you get, they have their own interests, and those interests are not necessarily the same as India's interests. Will India have to therefore navigate very carefully at BRICS? You've got China, which possibly wants to have a dominant anti-West alliance. Where does India fit in? Has India got to be very careful here?
0: Now, listen, right from the time, BRICS came into existence, and when it had its first meeting in 2009, which was hosted by Russia, and I personally also attended some of those BRICS meetings, I think we've been very clear about our position. And the position has been that this cannot be an anti-West platform or an anti-any specific country platform, that we need to focus on issues that brought us together, work on a positive agenda in two domains. One is, what can we do for each other and advance our interests? And second is, what can we do to shape a more inclusive multipolar world both in terms of the multilateral institutions and making sure that the voice of the Global South and a much more representative character exists in these institutions of governance. I mean, those two objectives is what binds us together. And we're also responding to new issues that emerge. And when you see the agenda that government of India has set for this, it's actually very interesting. When you see the agenda and the theme, resilience, innovation, cooperation, right, and sustainability, resilience, Rajdeep, is a word that has entered the domain of international diplomacy very recently. And it has become a very, very sort of a word that enters now every
1: joint statement. So tell me in 30 seconds what it means. You know, Sean of the diplomat, what does it really mean? A quick answer.
0: It simply means, are you in this volatile world forging instruments that enable you to withstand shocks and deal with all kinds of volatile changes that exist? And this is one thing that, you know, India is focusing on, and it involves a number of issues that we are working on this time, both in the context of our multilateral institutions, but also what we can do together in areas like agriculture, health, energy, digital, environment, global supply chains, logistics supply chain, energy storage. It's a very big list of issues that we are bringing to the table, on which I'm confident we'll have positive outcomes. Before this summit happened, Rajdeep, there were 315 meetings that took place, 22 ministerials, 10 agency level meetings. All of this has kind of brought us to a position where we're looking for a number of positive outcomes. Remember, who would have thought that there would be a new development bank, which was an Indian idea and which has done quite well in terms of its lending practices and governance. It's right. Already there. And incidentally, I don't know how many people know that 30% of the lending now is in national currencies. It's a great thing. Then we had the contingent reserve arrangement.
1: I'm going to leave it there.
0: So resilience is something that we requires this level of diversified engagement and diversified sets of instruments that enable you to deal with the challenges of the present and emerging challenges of the future.
1: Javed Ashraf, for joining me there and giving us your perspective. Good to have you on the show. Thank you very much.
0: Thank you.
1: Okay, now we're going to widen the debate, having set the stage on the BRICS roundtable. And I'm going to be joined by guests from across India and the world. Michael Kugelman, Senior Fellow, Asia-Pacific Foundation expert on South Asia, joins me. Rory Suchet, presenter at RT. He is based in Moscow. Good to have you there from Moscow. Aina Tangen, Senior Fellow, Center for International Governance Innovation, Chairman of Asia Narratives, joins me from Beijing. I'm joined by Ashok Malik, partner of the Asia Group. He's joining me here from New Delhi. Good to have all of you on the show. I'm going to raise the first big question then in this widening debate. Is India-China equation the elephant in the BRICS room? Aina Tangen, why don't you take that? There's a belief that there's this big meeting going to take place, the bilateral between President Xi and Prime Minister Modi, and many believe that is the elephant, or dare I say, the dragon in the room. Can that trust deficit between Beijing and Delhi be overcome by this summit?
2: Well, I don't think it's just one summit. We're talking about three meetings over 3 years. This is the first time that Xi has been in India in 7 years. Obviously, there are signs of resets. There are a number of meetings that are happening on the border issue. But this particular summit is going to really look at the long term, not just what's going on between India and China, but how the world can react to an increasingly aggressive United States without getting into a direct confrontation. You know, obviously, there's been a lot of bullying. We've seen what's happening to America's closest ally and neighbor, Canada. Countries, the only thing they can do is come together. Because, you know, the bully in Washington only listens to a bigger bully. And he's obviously made it very clear he does not like the idea of BRICS, mainly because it represents a much larger entity than the United States. So I would caution about saying this is all about India and China. I'd say this is about the Global South, about a lot of the issues that your mm-hmm. previous guest was talking about. And that is that this is the Global South speaking, trying to get along, even though they have very different agendas, very different governments. And many differences, actually, you know, volatility in terms of you start looking at Iran and UAE, but they can come together and try to figure out things they can agree on. And that's extremely important, especially the old model, which was always about you're either with me or against me.
1: Is it the fear of the bully that's bringing China and India together here? Is it the fear of Donald Trump, the need, in a way, of some level of mutual interdependence?
2: Well, I don't really think that you... Russia is also concerned. Iran is concerned. I think South Africa is concerned. Brazil is concerned. I mean, they're having an election now where Donald Trump is deliberately interfering, you know, without trying to hide it. There's every country, other countries. You look at Venezuela. Cuba is under things. I mean, Greenland. How many things do I have to point out to make it clear that this is a global issue and that India and China, who have agreed to support each other through this BRICS meeting and the next one, are part of the leadership of this, trying to be responsible. Yes, every country has its own interest, but you cannot have a whole without somebody leading.
1: You know, Ashok Malik, you just heard what Einar Tangen said, and I'm putting on the screen our trade imbalance with China itself. It's over $112 billion. I mean, it's one thing to say that we need to come together on mutual issues of mutual concern, but it's been a very volatile relationship, particularly in the last decade. Can India separate what could be done together at BRICS from mutual antagonisms that still exist on the border, exist on the trade asymmetry? Can you really separate all of this and say, no, now we are coming together on a minimum agenda in a way of sorts because we are worried about what Donald Trump might do in the White House?
3: Thanks, Rajdeep. A couple of points here. One, BRICS is not a trade collective. It's not a political collective. It is a partnership. It is a grouping of developing countries or emerging economies, if you will, which came together to share economic experiences, share supply chain and business partnerships and attributes where possible. You know, in areas such as healthcare, agriculture, share best practices, payment systems, perhaps, where that could work. And there are limitations to all of these. However, the strength of BRICS, even the expanded BRICS, all the 21 countries that will be together as BRICS members and as BRICS partner countries over the weekend in New Delhi, is the bilateral relationships and the bilateral trade relationships. Mm-hmm. India and China, of course, India and Russia, India and Egypt, India and Nigeria, India and the UAE, Saudi Arabia and the UAE, Saudi Arabia and China, all of these. The BRICS is an organization where the sum of the parts matters more than the whole in many ways. We are living in a challenging world. We are living in a world where U.S. market access is extremely important for India, but U.S. market access is being weaponized. However, India's manufacturing needs cooperation with China, needs components, ingredients, supply chains, commodities from China. Mm-hmm. And China is also weaponizing those. So if the U.S. is weaponizing market access, China is weaponizing access to supply chains. India needs to work with both. It's not easy. Mm-hmm. But a non-conversation is not the solution. And that's what India is attempting to do.
1: Michael Kugelman, do you think, therefore, that BRICS can actually bring countries which may have other antagonisms together on a wider platform on issues like agriculture, healthcare, sharing of best practices, build business partnerships? Or do you believe that the question I pose, China remains the elephant in the room because it wants to be a dominant player today, possibly use BRICS to become a leader that challenges the Western world?
4: I mean, I think that we have to acknowledge just how influential China is within BRICS. But I do not think that this is just about China. You know, we could talk a lot about how there's so much that the BRICS membership do not agree on, and particularly given that you've had an expansion of members. And, you know, I'd argue there's an interesting irony at place here that the fact that BRICS has expanded shows how increasingly prominent and influential it is. But at the same time, that expansion is going to make it more difficult for BRICS to be effective because you have more members coming in that don't agree. But despite that lack of consensus on many issues, I do think that the issue of the United States, quite frankly, and the Trump administration's protectionism and unilateralism, particularly through tariffs, that has created, or should I say intensified, a lot of anxiety across the world, particularly within the global South. And I think that, you know, the theme that your previous speaker had mentioned, the theme that's going to drive this summit, resilience, which I read as economic resilience, that's something that's going to play well throughout the entire membership of BRICS, from the bigger economies in it, like India and China, to some of the poorer countries in BRICS, just because, you know, everyone, or not pretty much, you know, these countries are all concerned about the impact of these U.S. tariffs on their economies and on the global economy. So I think it's really savvy on the part of the hosts to identify resilience and sustainability as the themes. I think if they start trying to talk about the war in Iran, they're not going to get very far just because of the Iran-UAE situation. But I think that absolutely the economic issues are those that can certainly have a better chance of driving consensus this weekend.
1: So let me put the second big question and widen the debate once again. Can BRICS play the role of a peacemaker in the age of global conflicts? Let's take that to you, Mr. Sujet. You're there in Moscow. You've got an ongoing war between Russia and Ukraine, gone on for 5 years. Today, Vladimir Putin says, we want friends across the world, but we want to safeguard our own interests. The Prime Minister of India has repeatedly said this is not an era of war, but we don't see the war ending. If anything, it's intensifying. So, I mean, can BRICS really play any role as peacemaker, or is it about economic resilience, a point which is now being made by more and more of my speakers?
5: Well, I think the comments from Prime Minister Modi to the Russian president about the need to urgently bring the war to a close, I think those comments were very well received by Vladimir Putin. You have to understand that the relationship between Putin and Modi, it not only goes back many, many years, but the relationship between Russia and India goes back to the days of the Soviet Union. There are memories, there are traditional partnerships, there are many times when the USSR or even Russia these days came to help India, and today being no exception with many aspects of the economy. But you had originally asked if perhaps on a smaller scale regarding the BRICS family, is the elephant in the room India and China and their relationship? Well, let's just say, hypothetically, it might be. Well, then let's bring in the Russian factor, Vladimir Putin. Perhaps some people see him as a potential bridge, partnering the friendship between Modi and, of course, Xi. Perhaps Putin is the bridge. He is the one in the middle who joins hands with both of them to show what is the emphasis, the template, the infrastructure of the BRICS family. As Einar was saying, it's about inclusion. It's about respect. It's about achieving prosperity and sovereignty without, as Einar was saying, being under the microscope of the world's traditional bully.
1: Is it from a Russian perspective about an anti-West alliance? A quick answer.
5: Listen, you know the answer to this already, Rajdeep. And the answer is it's not anti-Western. It's not just Western. But it is time, however. It is time for countries to start to be able to act in their own best interests. And that is why you're seeing these strategic gatherings. Is it an act of self-preservation, Rajdeep? Is it an act of sovereignty? It might well be, but as we move forward, we're moving forward with international partnerships based on equality.
1: Okay, I want to go to Mehrzad, political scientist, Iran expert. Mehrzad Buroji is Dean of College of Arts and Sciences Education at Missouri University. Mehrzad, your sense, the weaponization of the Strait of Hormuz by Tehran, apparently India is concerned about it, other countries are concerned, supply linkages being disrupted in the manner they are because of the war in West Asia, and yet the war shows no signs of ending. I mean, what do you see Iran's role being in multilateral forums like BRICS, where it may seem to have much more of a voice than in many other multilateral forums?
6: Right. So I think the closure of the Strait of Hormuz has certainly caused energy security issues for India and many of the other members of BRICS, for sure. And definitely these will be discussed, you know, in this round of discussion in India. Prominent among those is really going to be the disagreement between the United Arab Emirates and Iran, that have been on opposing sides of this war, with UAE much closer to the U.S. you know, side, etc. So, you know, a few months ago, when the foreign ministers of BRICS nation were meeting, you know, they could not really issue a joint statement because of these differences between Iran and the UAE. So I would be interested to see whether this time it's going to be any different, or are we going to have a repeat of that same failure in that sense. For the Iranians, there is a lot that they want to discuss, you know, in addition to the war. The referral of Iran to the United Nations by the International Atomic Energy Agency is something that Tehran has its mind. Certainly wanting to make sure that the BRICS countries are not going to go along with U.S. secondary sanctions. And therefore, you know, Iran will certainly be pushing proposals such as barter agreement on, or non-dollar-based transactions.
1: You know, Casey Singh, you're listening to these varied voices. You yourself have, of course, served in the United Arab Emirates. You know Tehran as well. Do you believe that BRICS can actually be a bridge, as Mr. Suchet suggested there from Moscow, or Vladimir Putin could actually bring a Xi and Mr. Modi closer together? Could you conceivably bring UAE and Iran closer together? That's not going to happen. That would be expecting too much of BRICS, which most panelists believe has a much more limited economic agenda.
7: Rajdeep, absolutely. You have to be pragmatic. This is not the time for BRICS to be able or capable of playing a role. As the Houthis have just captured Bab al-Mandab, the entrance to the Red Sea, they've demolished the major pipeline of Saudi Arabia, which is taking oil from the Gulf to the Red Sea. Now, this is happening because President Trump has tightened the economic screws on Iran. So the problem is there. And Iranians had said that if you tighten the economic screws, then we will expand this economic warfare by involving the entire Gulf in it. Now, which are the countries involved? Now, until U.S. is in the panel, you have really nothing to discuss. And they've got under 55 days left for the November elections. And Iran knows it, having suffered already whatever U.S. and Israel could inflict. I think they would like to wait and see what happens in the, on the November 4 election. And in any case, President of Iran doesn't have the power to sit down and negotiate. If you know, he's not been negotiating. Negotiations are done by an entirely different team, which is reporting to the new power structure, which has IRGC.
1: Where does that leave BRICS? This, you know, just look at it. Markets have been volatile in India because of oil prices once again going to $108 a barrel. So you have all the summitry going on, exchange of pleasantries, lots of platitudes, wars must end. But you, you know, most of my guests seem to suggest that's not BRICS' agenda. But the truth is, the world wants global uncertainty to end. That's what's going to bring nations together.
7: BRICS membership was, original membership was just Brazil, Russia, India, and China. And then South Africa was added a year later. And now the last expansion was 2024. And that's where I think Russia and China were pushing for Iran's admission, and probably India backed, then UAE coming in to balance it. But at that point, the attack on Iran had not occurred in 2024. So it was supposed to be a place where new countries coming in could combine and push the economic, environment, connectivity agenda. Now, what is the agenda that India is presenting? You're talking of, you know, basically looking at disruption that has happened in the world, supply chain disruption. And then, of course, you're talking of climate change. You're talking of use of new technologies. All that is good. But the problem is the basic difference of opinion between India and China. The Chinese want a reform of the multilateral global system. By that, they mean the World Bank and the IMF.
1: Right.
7: But if you talk of UN Security Council and its expansion, which Brazil want, India want, the Chinese resent it. They're not going to allow you to expand the UN Security Council.
1: Can I just take what you've just said to Einar Tangen? Because Einar, and this leads me to my next question, is BRICS a counter to US-led groupings like G20? The fact is, there will be those who will argue that China wants to eat its cake and have it too. Yes, you want economic engagement. You want to be seen as an economic superpower. But would you be willing, would China be willing to restructure, remake the UN Security Council to have India have a place at the high table. The question arises that China wants a lot out of BRICS, including leadership. Is it willing to give back enough?
2: You know, I think your question is the problem. This idea that a bunch of countries are coming together so that India can get something out of it. I think that's the wrong attitude. This is supposed to be about leadership. The world is confronted by the United States. President Donald Trump, as I said before, is a rogue agent. And instead of talking about the fact that the rest of the world needs to come together as a group in order to counter that, not confront, but to counter it, to give itself resilience, I think that is the issue. And this the previous statement by one of my colleagues that somehow BRICS is more important as individual entities rather than the whole, I thoroughly disagree with. The fact is that Donald Trump is afraid of the collective. He's afraid of that 40% of GDP. And it's the only way to bring it about. In terms of the politics, you know, nothing's going to change. Wars aren't working. Mm-hmm. I don't know if anyone's noticed that, but they aren't. So right now you have ideologues in Washington who believe that they need to maintain hegemony at all costs, American exceptionalism. But the fact is the world has changed. It is a bunch of nations, not simply everybody for themselves. And if there's going to be a reform of the UNSC, it should be that you get rid of the veto, not increase it to more countries. That is the issue. You cannot have an equal organization where others are more equal than the other ones. So right now, I would hope and I believe that Modi wants to have a structure that India can work within rather than saying, I need a few points or I need to have a seat on the council. These things are ephemeral. They're not going to change the world. And they're not going to change India.
1: No, but is China committed to this idea of multilateralism as represented by BRICS? Is it committed to being a part of it, or does it want leadership? Straight, you know, clear. Does it want leadership?
2: No, it doesn't. It doesn't. It's not possible. As has been said, this is a group that comes together by consensus. You can't impose consensus. Everyone would leave if China just said, look, we're in charge. We're going to do the American thing. You know, this is the problem with when we talk, we are still stuck in the past. This idea that you need a hegemon, that whoever is on top is going to impose their will, that it should be all transactional. We are entering a multipolar world where Asian values are going to be more predominant. And that is about consensus and how you bring that about. And that is not imposed. It's not jumping out in front. And I worry sometimes because I hear this argument continually from the Indian side, different intellectuals. And it tells me that they're still thinking in the old way. And I think it's time to change that.
1: Before I come to you, Michael Kugelman, about sort of how the U.S. sees it, quick response, Casey, to what you heard from Einar at the moment. Are you thinking in the old way when you look at China? That according to Einar Tangen, China too is willing to accept the realities of this new multipolar world.
7: I doubt it very much. I think China is very delighted with the G2 formulation of President Trump. That it's a new kind of bipolarity where the Soviet Russians are with them, but they treat India at a lower level. I don't think China would accept India to rise and therefore become a competitor for China. China thinks it's a dominant power of Asia. And globally, it wants to be the main competitor to US. So where does India fit into this? They are going to share technology with you, which helps you rise. They will keep the border problem hanging on your head. You already see that the commanders had to be meeting about the Arunachal border. Why is that happening just before BRICS? We had not heard about it. It's been 7 years since President Xi came here. And last time he came, immediately after that, the problem started in Leh. And why does it always happen that whenever Indian image seems to be going up, the Chinese would always stir up the border?
1: Can I get Aina, who's going to leave us shortly, to respond to you? Aina, the original question I asked was, is China the elephant in the room? Maybe I'm going to ask Michael whether Trump is the elephant in the room. But you want to respond, what does China, in your view, doesn't China need to do a little bit more to reassure Indian skeptics like Casey Singh about Chinese intentions at BRICS?
2: No, Casey has proved my point. He does think in the old way. I mean, if you want proof of what China is willing to do, it has shared technology. It was the country that was willing to allow its vaccine plants to be placed all over the world when the West was not willing to do it. It is the one that's put almost $1.4 trillion into the Belt and Road Initiative.
1: But it sees India as a competitor.
2: In 2013, Xi Jinping made a speech. He said that China and India together could determine not only the fate of Asia, but the fate of the world. So that is not the remark of a hegemon seeking dominance over. He didn't say, well, India needs to come with us. Mm-hmm. He says, together. And I think it's very clear that China believes that, you know, every country needs to be treated with respect. And I would, you know, Casey, I think you should come to China instead of barking on the sidelines. I mean, the fact is, it's a wonderful country. It's safe. You can walk around at 4 a.m. in the morning. All right. And no one has any fears about it. There's tremendous new things that are happening, transportation systems, infrastructure. And you can say, oh, well, but it's an authoritarian country. Well, I dare you to say that if you go onto Weibo, the Chinese social media. It is free and open. People have very, very, you know, very different...
1: This is a round table, but yes. I'll give Casey one more chance, a quick response.
7: Why does it always happen that President Xi comes here, 2019, the Chinese troops in large numbers were just doing an exercise, and then they come across the LAC and intrude in Eastern Leh? We were supposed to have already a mechanism for discussions. Why is that again happening on the Arunachal border? Why are the commanders meeting now? Come on. You know, you can keep saying what you want, but the Chinese angle is very clear. They want to be the dominant power of Asia. And that's why they're pushing into countries around India. And the problem is that we had Quad to counterbalance China, and President Trump has unbalanced it. That was supposed to balance both SCO and BRICS.
1: I've heard both of you. Michael Gugelman, as I said, we started with saying China is the elephant in the room, and you're seeing even in the round table, the India-China sort of debate playing out. But what's your view? How does the U.S. see BRICS? How does Washington see BRICS in the Trumpian age, where Trump has resorted to the foreign policy based on unilateralism? How do they see this as some kind of a challenge to U.S. dominance?
4: Yeah, great question. But first, very quickly, on the China issue, let's keep in mind the broader geopolitical context. It's been almost 2 years that we've seen China and India working together toward a modest rapprochement. It goes back to a border deal that was concluded in October 2024 before Trump was even reelected. And so I think we should see President Xi's visit to India, which is really coming not as a bilateral visit, it's to participate in a regional summit. But I think we need to look at it in that broader context. But to your question about the U.S., I think you're absolutely right. I think that it's Trump that is the elephant in the room, the summit, because as I had said earlier, it is really his policies, his administration's policies, the tariff policies, the broader protectionism, the unilateralism and all of that, that is what has inspired the theme of the summit. Just because it's clear that the entire membership is concerned about the economic effects of these Trump administration policies. So the focus is going to be on how to be economically resilient. But in terms of how the U.S. is looking at the summit, I think that Washington, and I'm not just referring to the current administration, but many U.S. governments tend to mischaracterize and misunderstand BRICS. I think there's a tendency for Washington to look at it as either a completely irrelevant entity that is nothing but a talk shop, which is wrong, because we know that you have a BRICS development bank that has dozens of investments at play. It's been able to get a number of things done. That's one characterization. The other one, which I think is also wrong, is that it is something that's bent on taking on the West and the United States. And that is the position that President Trump has taken. You'll recall that he threatened to slap tariffs on BRICS countries that try to undercut the U.S. dollar. I think we can all agree that a critical mass of the BRICS membership, including those countries that are not friends of the U.S., are too reliant on the U.S. dollar and the global economy to actually take steps that could seek to undercut, much less sink or destroy the U.S. dollar. in the global economy. So I think that Washington will certainly be watching very closely the proceedings of this summit. If there happens to be a picture taken of Xi and Putin and Modi standing together, you know, this happened in China at the SCO summit last year. President Trump will not react to that. You'll see an angry post from him on social media. But, you know, my own view, my message I would give to Washington is that BRICS may not be the best thing for U.S. interests. It certainly does not advance U.S. interests. But I do not see it as something that threatens U.S. economic interests, just because the types of steps that would really imperil U.S. interests are not steps that this initiative, that BRICS will take, just because there's too much of a dependence on the U.S. dollar. You know, the BRICS Bank, you know, it's just another global financial institution that seeks to provide investment to support countries, particularly the global south. I don't see how that should threaten U.S. interest. So that would be my message to Washington.
1: Right. So let's come to the next question. Is India's future with BRICS or being part of a pro-West group like Quad? Ashok Malik, yesterday I had Professor Jeffrey Sachs. He's very pro-China, but he said India should dump the Quad, dump alliances with the United States, and see its future not with the US and Europe, but instead see its future in BRICS. And then I read Surjit Bhalla today, who says, forget about BRICS. India's future lies in stronger ties with the US and Europe. Where do you stand?
3: Look, from Nehru's time to Modi's time, thankfully, Indian foreign policy hasn't been driven by the extremes of Jeffrey Sachs or Surjit Bhalla. Okay, we take very reasoned, sensible positions based on our national interest. Let me give you one example. I read Surjit Bhalla's creed, and it is a creed. Surjit Bhalla says, the US and the West are our market. True, very true. Which is why we're signing FTAs with those countries, or trade agreements with those countries. But look at the 21 countries in India, in Delhi today and tomorrow for the BRICS meeting. They include countries from which we import energy, gas, oil, LPG, a range of countries from the West, from Nigeria to the UAE to Russia. These include countries from whom we import fertilizer, from Egypt to China. Egypt to Russia, I'm sorry, to Saudi Arabia. They include countries from whom we import components and ingredients for mobile phones, electronics, factory equipment, China. Where does Surjit Bhalla plan to get the supply chains to export finished goods from India to the West, from the Surjit Bhalla farm goods or from these countries? How can you neglect all these countries and all these trade relationships? This is part of our economy as much as America and the West are. We can't choose. We have to work with both, even though relationships are difficult sometimes, including with China.
1: Yes, but you see, that the point is, Mr. Suchet, for example, taking up from what Ashok Malik said, look at our relationship with Russia, a country with which we've had a very strong relationship over the years. They've been our all-weather friend, in a way, as they are called. But when you look at it, when we imported Russian oil, what does the U.S. do? Impose sanctions or threatens to weaponize tariffs and say we're going to expand tariffs exponentially. India backs off. Do you believe, therefore, that we can afford to have a BRICS emerging as some kind of a kind of response or a kind of alternative to U.S.-led groups like Quad? The United States still calls the shots. As we said, Donald Trump is probably the elephant in the room, Mr. Suchet.
5: Yeah, and I think very well said indeed that Trump more than likely is the elephant in the room. You know, some people like to say that Trump is an imperialist. And if indeed he is an imperialist, then imperialism is in stark conflict with that of a multipolar world order. Why do you think Trump started dishing out all these massive tariffs on a whole number of BRICS members? I mean, it was so disappointing to me that a good number of months ago now, when Modi was visiting Trump in Washington, there was a good hug and there was a really, really good meeting. And then Modi comes back home to India and 2 days later, he's slapped with these enormous tariffs. You know, Trump is unpredictable. That's why he is the elephant in the room. No one really knows what kind of mood that man is in. He can be influenced one way at breakfast and the other way at lunch. And just look at what he's done in the Middle East, another misadventure for the America and the Euro-Atlantic Alliance in the Middle East yet again. You know, and I think, frankly, I think when it comes to the Iran issue, I really think Iran, I mean, wow, was anyone really expecting this kind of show of resilience from Iran, these high-tech rockets, these cluster munitions? So I think in that case, Trump has bitten off more than he can chew. There is a global economy that is clearly shifting away from what is a unipolar hegemon. this pursuit of trade in national currencies. Yes, mm-hmm. it's an act of self-preservation. Yes, it's a move away from the dollar. It's not anti-Western. It's because those who own the dollar mm-hmm. can be violent with it. Those who need the dollar can be sanctioned with it. And it's the easiest way to carry out regime change as well.
1: Are you saying there'll be an alternative BRICS currency one? There's so much of talk of de-dollarization. Can that really be practical?
5: I think when you have this many members of the same family living under the same roof as we have in the world today, it's going to be very difficult to keep everyone happy all the time. You've got to take into consideration the different sized economies of all the different members of BRICS and their partner states. Do I think there'll be a single currency in the near future? Absolutely not. Do I think that the pursuit, the continuation of trade in national currencies will continue and even accelerate? Yes, yes, I do.
1: Very quickly, Casey Singh, and then I'll come to Aina. Casey, what's your view? Where do you stand? Should India see its future with BRICS or be part of pro-West groups like Quad?
7: Rajdeep, neither. And I think that's what India is doing. We need both. And remember, we keep talking of the West. The West is also not united any longer. Even on Israel, you found France, Canada, and England going after the settlers in the occupied territories. And that is going to cause a problem with America. And you have a trade war between Canada and the U.S. So even the NATO is split. Even the G20 is split. They've not invited South Africa to the meeting in Florida of the G20 foreign ministers. And President Trump is not going to invite the president of South Africa. So there are large number of divisions. And India has already started correcting a wrong tilt it had in favor of Israel, U.S. over Iran. And that's why at the SCO, we signed on to the declaration condemning the attack on Iran, number one. And number two, also agreeing you cannot have peace in West Asia till the Palestinian issue is solved. So India is correcting it. Right. That's what India has always been as a non-aligned country. We are a bridge between these sides. And that is the strength of India. So you must remain both work with BRICS
1: okay.
7: and work with SCO as well as work with the West.
1: I have 5 minutes left. I want to give each of you a closing comment. And I want to raise the final question. Is BRICS much ado about very little or a genuine remaking of the world order? Aina, why don't you start? Do you believe, are we seeing a genuine remake of the world order in the way BRICS has been conceptualized, but the sheer inequalities between the various partners, their stage of development, their per capita income, their manufacturing capacity, mean that there will be, this is a relationship of unequals in a manner that perhaps certain Western groupings are not?
2: Yes, I would agree that BRICS is a breakthrough. It's an opportunity, though, and it's going to depend on the countries to go in. But please do not equate, the Quad with BRICS. They're completely different. The Quad is basically a defensive or offensive alliance for military purposes, and that is not what the BRICS are. It's all about economics. So I think it's important to keep that distinction.
1: So compare G20 and BRICS.
2: I heard that so many times.
1: So compare G20 and BRICS. Should India be, should countries like India, in your view, look at G20 as their future, or should they look at BRICS as their future?
2: Well, the G20 can't agree, as we saw from the economic ministers meeting in the United States. It is basically defunct. Both the G7 and G20 have outlived their usefulness. They're not able to respond. They weren't able to respond to COVID. They're not able to respond to the situation now. They cannot reach consensus. That was their only strength.
1: Right.
2: So right now, it is groups like BRICS, not only BRICS, but other ones. You have Latin American countries. You have the Middle East, the GCC, Arab League, also African Union. These are entities that have been downplayed in the past, and they need to take their rightful role as part of a multipolar world, multilateral world,
1: right.
2: Not be pushed to the side.
1: Michael, is it a remaking of the world order? Are we genuinely seeing the emergence of a multipolar world order, a multi-aligned world order?
4: We're definitely seeing a rapidly changing world order, but I don't think that it's BRICS that's engineering that change. I think that BRICS can best be seen as a new contributor to a rapidly changing world order. You have the BRICS Bank, which is significant, and you could compare that to something like the AIIB, right, the Asian Infrastructure Investment Bank. It's an example of a new global financial institution not driven by or a part of the West, and I think that BRICS can be akin to that by coming out with its own contribution. Whether it's the BRICS Bank or something else, go back to what I said before, the timing is right because we're seeing rising levels of discontent about the Western-led global order, and that's particularly coming from the global South. Again, BRICS really represents the global South, and you know, from India's perspective, this is a good thing because New Delhi has a key foreign policy goal of trying to position itself as a leader of the global South. So to the extent to which it continues to play this key role within BRICS, which it will, as one of the original members, I think India's foreign policy objectives can be advanced as well, just by continuing to be a big part of this entity.
1: Rory, what's your view? Are we seeing the remaking of the world order from your vantage point in Moscow?
5: I would certainly say yes. I've heard people say that when it comes to the new multipolar world order, that there's a new sheriff in town. I don't think it's quite that, but I think they're close enough. To me, there's a new police department in town. These are countries that want to be in charge of their own domestic affairs and their own international trade affairs as well. They want sovereignty. They don't want to be bullied around. They don't want people meddling in their elections. They want strength in numbers, perhaps a pack mentality, a herd mentality, but it is strength in numbers. And I think that's something we should keep in mind. I think BRICS, SCO, ASEAN, and all these other families, these geostrategic families that keep coagulating around the world, I think there's a very clear reason for this. And I think Trump should take a better look at himself and at U.S. foreign policy and realize the more they play silly games with the dollar, the more other countries are going to diversify and move away from what has been essentially the governing structure for what, roughly a century.
1: Singh? Casey Singh, talking shop or something more substantial, particularly in this increasingly uncertain global world?
7: I think we should be less ambitious this time because there are too many uncertainties. As I said, the Gulf War is still not over. You have the U.S. elections coming up. You have the Israeli elections coming up. So until we know what is the outcome of those, you can't start looking at a new order. But India can play a bridge. And that's why the joint declaration after the BRICS statement, after the BRICS summit, is very important. Iran would insist on a condemnation of attacks on them.
1: Which UAE may not agree to. Which the UAE may not agree to. Which the Saudis may not agree to.
7: Exactly. So if you can't issue a joint statement for whatever reason, then what are you really dealing with? So therefore, I think it's more bilaterals. We deal with the people. We prepare for what will happen after these elections are over for the post-Trump world. Till then, you have to just put up with this kind of uncertainty and use BRICS to reduce it or other groups to reduce it. And I think that at best can be the Indian aim. But you can't start major reform from these summits because the entrenched power is not going to move at this stage.
1: 30 seconds, Ashok. 30 seconds, very quickly. Remaking of the world order or not?
3: Well, the remaking of the world order is decidedly a work in progress. We live in an age where all large collectives, ASEAN, G20, G7, BRICS, are quite honestly struggling to agree on a very wide variety of issues internally. That is true. However, this is, as Casey Singh pointed out, the age of bilateralism. And the fact that 21 countries of some consequence and deep inter-country relations are using the BRICS platform to meet and talk in Delhi, to my mind, is important. It is more important than what the letter of the joint statement says, quite honestly.
1: 40% of the world's GDP, and certainly a very large landmass of the world, has come together. The question is, in this age of global uncertainty, can they actually find some kind of a consensus, at least on certain core issues that are critical in a way to the world in the 21st century? And the only way you can do that in this world is to engage with each other, talk to each other, not necessarily talk at each other. And maybe BRICS can at least provide that kind of forum to talk on issues of mutual convergence. We are clearly in an uncertain world, but in a world, therefore, that also holds out enormous opportunities. Can BRICS seize the moment, or will it simply end up being a talking shop? We'll wait and see what happens. But for now, for joining us on that very, very interesting roundtable on BRICS, I thank all my guests from different parts of the world for making the time. Thank you so much. That's it on the show today. Thanks for watching. Our coverage this weekend continues on the BRICS summit. Jai Hind. Namaskar.

The Commerce Secretary just set out the outcomes for BRICS cooperation in the area of trade during India's chairship. However, it requires all of us to work in partnership together to translate our work into jobs for our people, wealth and prosperity for BRICS member states, who represent half of mankind and 40% of the global GDP. Friends, BRICS today represents almost one-fourth of global trade, and India is an important pillar of the intra-BRICS trade. Engineering goods and electronics account for the largest segment of India's manufactured exports. India is also known as the pharmacy of the world. We see BRICS as an important...

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What's happening for the next 2 days? We'll be getting you all the live coverage, exclusive interviews and more. First, the headlines. It's the big dragon and the tiger meeting again after 7 years today. Xi Jinping to land in India at 12:25 p.m. Prime Minister Modi and Xi Jinping bilateral to be held at 5:45 in the evening. China's mouthpiece hailing this meeting, saying stronger India-China ties are important for Global South, for Asia, for the world. BRICS' direct challenge to the Western economic dominance. Putin says West is disrupting logistics, targeting critical infrastructure and pipelines. Iran calls for BRICS to reduce dependence on dominant currencies. Prime Minister Modi flagging a concern over the safety of the global trade route. And it officially begins today, day one of the BRICS summit under the long shadow of the Iran war. India faces a difficult task to build a consensus despite deep divisions within the BRICS itself. India, therefore, prioritizing trade, resilient supply chain, greater financing for small businesses. 3 key bilaterals ahead of key summit are scheduled. But the fact is that on the ground, situation is still tense. Brent oil price surging after fighting between Houthis and Saudi-backed forces intensify, stoking fear of a deeper supply disruption as hostilities escalate across Middle East. The global benchmark traded near $108 a barrel.

0: Let's begin then, ladies and gentlemen. It's the BRICS summit for the next 2 days. India Today's special coverage on the same from the studio and from the ground. Prime Minister Modi's big BRICS diplomatic day today. 5 key bilaterals are lined up. Which are these 5 key bilaterals that we are looking at and how crucial it is for India, global South Asia and the world? Prime Minister will hold these meetings on the first day of the BRICS summit. So let's begin one by one. On your screens. First, the Ethiopian Prime Minister meeting is scheduled at about 10 a.m. in just a short while. That's going to be the first. Then Malaysian Prime Minister meeting at 10:30 a.m. Abu Dhabi Crown Prince, who's been one of, like, a brother to Prime Minister as well. He's also going to meet Prime Minister Modi at 11 a.m. These are very tight, crisp schedules, remember, to the T. And then 11:30 a.m., Modi and the Vietnamese Prime Minister bilateral is going to take place. But the big meeting with Xi Jinping, the Chinese Premier, it will be at 5:45 p.m. at the Bharat Mandapam. If you're wondering which are these other countries, because they are not part of the original BRICS summit. Remember, which were earlier 4 to 5 nations, have now expanded to about 11 countries. And that's why you're hearing of these other nations also that have now joined in the BRICS and will be meeting Prime Minister Modi. What is the focus then? The focus is on people-to-people exchange, diplomatic relationship to strengthen, trade, investment and more. I'm immediately joined by my colleague Shivani Sharma to tell us all that's happening with the 2:30 p.m. debate that's coming in of the BRICS to debate inclusive global governance. Shivani, good morning. What is it looking like around the Bharat Mandapam? I'm sure the security cordon is tight as always. What are the highlights you're expecting? Go ahead.
1: Good morning to you, Pooja, and to all our viewers. And we've also seen apart from the BRICS summit that is starting today formally, Pooja, the bilaterals had already started yesterday. But yes, today is another important day in terms of these bilaterals when Prime Minister Narendra Modi will be meeting these world leaders and he'll be conducting 5 bilaterals. And most important of them and significant, in fact, happens to be his meeting with the Chinese President Xi Jinping, who will be in India shortly. He's already started from China. He will be landing in Delhi and then he'll be meeting Prime Minister Narendra Modi. And this is his first visit in 7 years, Pooja. It is important in terms of India and China resolving the issues along the line of actual control, the friction points, and how India has been moving ahead in terms of maintaining peace, normalizing ties, especially after Kazan meeting in 2024. And then Prime Minister's meeting with Xi in 2025 in Tianjin. And today he will be in India. There will be discussions about how...

0: India and China can move ahead beyond the LAC and how they can benefit both of them and emerge as important partners when it comes to counter the unilateral approach for which the BRICS was founded in 2009. And other important partners who are here, the members who are here are Indonesia. There will be bilaterals with Abu Dhabi's Crown Prince, and we've seen the bonhomie and camaraderie Prime Minister has been sharing with all these leaders, especially the Crown Prince who will be meeting Prime Minister Narendra Modi. Very important because the kind of geopolitical situation we are witnessing is unprecedented, Pooja. And in that scenario, the leaders who are directly involved in these conflicts, be it the Russian president, be it the Iranian president, who are in India, who are a part of the BRICS summit, in itself is a big thing. And how India is being looked at as a leader of the Global South, voicing the concerns of the Global South and also countering and balancing its relationship with United States and the other nations. So a lot of meaning, a lot of messaging, a lot of hope and opportunity from the BRICS summit.
1: Because it is going to be sharp at 5 p.m., ladies and gentlemen, when there's going to be the BRICS big photo opportunity, the family BRICS photograph, as it is called, when all the leaders are going to congregate. There's going to be a tree plantation drive as well at 5:30 p.m. Prime Minister Modi, of course, is hosting the BRICS leaders, a gala dinner at about 7:30 p.m. High-stakes diplomacy ahead of Modi hosting the BRICS leaders. Very important, remember, because from Brazil, Russia, India, China, and South Africa, more and more nations are coming in. So it's becoming a global south, specifically about Asia, that could also help in the changing world order. Shivani, we were looking at the goodies kit that the journalists are going to be given, representative of the Indian hospitality, all the Make in India products that have been offered to them. We're looking at the dinner and other meetings on a similar basis, because there is, of course, a lot of serious work that will be organized. But do you think it will be Indian hospitality that will also be the focus of BRICS here?
0: See, Pooja, when it comes to BRICS Summit, the preparations have been done since months, and each and every event has its own meaning, its own message. And when it comes to the goodie bag, we've seen what kind of goodies are there. Everything being promoted from the smallest places, and the recognition all these things have been getting now, be it the sattu from Bihar, be it the makhana from Bihar, how they are also contributing to the economy, how there is opportunity about these things. Not only this, the millets that will be included in the meals, in the cuisines that will be there will be a part of the lavish spread in the gala dinner, which happens to be today at Bharat Mandapam. So everything has the minutest details have meaning. How Indian hospitality is now being recognized across the world due to its scientific benefits, due to its opportunity it can hold when it comes to the economy, the grain business that is happening. India has been the exporter of grains to many countries, including Russia, the tea, the coffee. So everything that local power of the Indian goods and Indian products, how they are now being elevated to such a platform at BRICS, where everyone is not only noticing them, acknowledging them, and looking forward to them. So this is how
1: Stay on with me, because Shivani, I want to come back to you and talk about primarily the focus on West Asia, how we are with our neighbours, and at a time of conflict. So there are going to be five bilaterals, ladies and gentlemen. One high-stakes Modi-Xi Jinping meeting on the BRICS first day. Now, this is going to be very crucial, because there are these top leaders that are coming in from the Global South, from Asia, from world over. Delhi diplomacy, therefore, is in full swing as the BRICS summit begins. But the images, as you're looking at, remember, there are fissures within the BRICS as well. When you're dealing with a country like China, where we are immediate neighbors, and yet we've had our share of conflict too. What about other nations? What are the positions they are taking over this? And of course, the West Asia conflict that remains, especially vis-a-vis Iran, Israel, and the United States of America. Stay on with me, Shivani, because the big news that's coming in, and we'll constantly keep updating our viewer about what's happening on the first day of the BRICS summit. It's the big India-China diplomacy dosti ahead of BRICS. So today seems to be the day when there wouldn't be a fighting between India and China. and to ensure that the Dragon-Tiger meeting is going to be about resolutions, solutions and the way forward. China to restart the Guangzhou New Delhi flight operations. This is going to be very interesting. So the flight operations that were disrupted earlier from 1st of September, we are told, are starting already, but it's of course going to be looked at and on a security basis. China Southern Airlines announced on Saturday that it will resume regular passenger services on Guangzhou New Delhi route starting September 21. I correct myself. September 21 is when the flight operations are going to begin, but it's going to be a big relaunch of China's and Southern India service after a six-year suspension. We are going to discuss more details on that. I want to take that to Shivani. Shivani, you understand the security aspect of it, but also that we need to look at the friendship of it. We need to open these corridors with China. How are you looking at these flight operations? Do you think it's only about the flight ops, or it's reflective of perhaps taking one step ahead, even though with complete caution?
0: Pooja, I must tell our viewers that direct flights from Delhi to Beijing have already restarted after a long gap after the 2024 meeting between Indian Prime Minister and President of China in Kazan. And since then, we've seen the resolution of the Kailash Mansarovar Yatra also. We've seen more frequent visitors from China when it comes to education, more visitors from India going to China. And easing of the visa system from China is also happening. So the ties which had gone bitter, especially after Galwan, are now being normalized through dialogue. And this particular announcement about this particular airline that will be starting fresh after 6 years is another indication and very symbolic because it comes right on the day when President Xi Jinping is landing in Delhi. It's important. So that means that a messaging is going on from Chinese side also that they are ready to welcome visitors from India. There will be 100 weekly flights that will be taken on. And certainly, these meetings show and translate on the normalizing relations on ground, Pooja. More people-to-people connect is happening now. We've seen journalists visiting from China to India, Indian journalists going to China. And you remember after 2020, there was a time when there was a sentiment among Indians that we'll not take anything from China, boycott Chinese apps, boycott Chinese goods. But now, once again, it is showing that India and China are moving ahead when it comes to trade. They are moving ahead when it comes to resolving the line of actual control friction points. They are moving ahead in terms of education, technology and much more. So yes, India and China, they are moving ahead. They are showing the world, especially in this time when there are conflicts in the world, be it the West Asia conflict. They are giving that message also that when India and China, who have been in a conflict since decades, they are going on further to resolve these conflicts and work together for the trade enhancement, work together for their ties to get normalized, work together for the benefit of the people of India and China. Why can't Russia and Ukraine resolve this issue?
1: I have to say, if China and India can pull this off and have that trust back on again, knowing fairly well what our history has been, it's going to be incredible when it comes to Asia, Global South, and generally a changing world order that we are looking at. Appreciate you joining us, Shivani. Stay on with me, because now it's going to be the big newsmakers coming up on India Today. Let's take a look at the big breaking news coming up on your screen. This is the BRICS blockbuster on India Today. All the top newsmakers, first and only on India Today. And this top newsmaker, ladies and gentlemen, look closely on your screen, the biggest exclusive of 2026. Iranian President Pezeshkian speaking to India Today. The world wants answers and we clearly will get them for you from these top leaders. Iranian President's interview, remember, is going to be the top highlight. We are discussing conflict, war, relationship with India. How is Iran looking at the United States of America, Israel and other nearby nations of the Middle East? Pezeshkian's mega exclusive on the meeting with Prime Minister Modi, on the West Asia conflict and of course on the threats that constantly come up from Donald Trump, the US President. Our Foreign Affairs Editor Geeta Mohan getting us this big exclusive and also questions on what happens next vis-a-vis Mojtaba Khamenei. So here's an excerpt of that first top-breaking interview. As you're looking at the visuals on your screen in just a short while, ladies and gentlemen, stay tuned because the Iranian President Masoud Pezeshkian's interview with Geeta Mohan is going to come up first only on India Today. So you will have all the questions answered. Remember, this is one country that has been in a constant conflict. First with Israel, but also now with the United States of America. How does Iran view the role of the Middle Eastern nations in this? How could the conflict come to an end? And our Group Foreign Affairs editor, Geeta Mohan, is going to get you all the answers for this. Remember, BRICS meeting is very crucial. This one in 2026 comes at a time when India, the only nation perhaps that is completely friends with all the nations despite differences, including China. It is constantly, therefore, stepping up a sort of friendship, alliance, a realignment that can take the world ahead. Of course, the Western nations are watching this very carefully. The United States of America often looking at the BRICS as perhaps what is anti-West or anti-USA, but that's not correct. This is about the nations that are coming together, developing emerging economies, looking at an alternate option where they do not have to depend on the Western superpowers. So Pez Çetin World Exclusive coming up in just a short while on your screen as the interview that is presently on. And it will focus, of course, on the details that are coming in vis-a-vis the conflict. Pranay Upadhyay, India Today Global Editor, joins me for the latest on that. Give us a bit of a scoop on this already before we play the interview, Pranay. If you can hear me, what are we looking at when we talk about the Iran president? What is it that you think is going to be the focus here? Pez Çetin has, of course, spoken up earlier as well, we understand. But at this moment, this interview, what do you think it reflects? Because it is the West Asia conflict that has hit the world. And after the pandemic, the COVID pandemic of 2020, we're looking 6 years later of the kind of disruptions that have happened. Not just with regard to oil, but a key trade route that has had disruptions, that has even affected countries like India, that has not been involved in the conflict. So when the Iranian president speaks, do you think it's also going to be about what will he say about ending the war? Not just about the United States of America, but what is the role of Iran at this point? In just a short while, ladies and gentlemen, stay tuned. Iranian President Masoud Pezeshkian coming up on India Today Television, the big world exclusive, to hear what's with that one country that has been the center of attention with regard to the West Asia conflict. Remember, it's where since the time that Pez Çetin has taken over, just to give you a little background, he took over in 2024, exactly 2 years. In fact, it was in July 2024 that he had taken over. And it is since the past 2 years we've seen the situation change in West Asia. So while, of course, we understand the Khamenei regime that has held sway when it comes to Iran, Mujtaba Khamenei being seen as the next big leader, many questions about whether he's even alive or not. So all of those questions will be asked to the Iranian president. But because he remains an elected official, the supreme leader is other Khameneis. That's how it's seen. However, of course, to interact with other nations, it is the elected official, Masoud Pezeshkian, that is going to answer all the questions. But Iran also has suffered, remember, assassinations, kidnappings, missing. All of that at its top world leadership, from its military to politics. From the Khameneis to, of course, the elected officials as well. Israel and USA strikes, precise strikes, have led to that constant change of leadership and a huge one while the war was on. And that is why what we are looking at from Pez Çetin interview are the answers on not just West Asia conflict, but how does Iran take it ahead? Iran is a heavily sanctioned nation when it comes to the Western powers and the United Nations. How does Iran go forward with that? The Strait of Hormuz, that of course remains the key trade route with the disruptions that has affected the world. It has impacted countries that have not been involved in the war. How will Iran ensure that its relationship with other countries, including like India, where we share a historic cultural relationship for centuries, will not be impacted because of what is unfolding right at the border for Iran? Remember, for Iran, the fact that it is seen not as anti-Israel, but a constant tug of war. Israel believes that Iran has sponsored proxies against Israel. Iran says that they are doing the good fight when it comes to the fight against the Western powers. So there is a dichotomy here about how Iran will take it ahead. Geeta Mohan, our Group Foreign Editor, has asked all those questions when it comes to the Iranian president. In just a short while, we'll play out an excerpt of that. BRICS summit, 2 days. But 2 to 3 countries are going to grab that highlight. And one of that is Iran. Then comes China. India, can it play as a mediator? Can it play a role of a country with its friendly relationship with all of these nations to be able to put an end to the conflict? It's not something that India wants to do, but if required as an opportunity, India will go ahead and do it. Let's go across to those visuals coming in of the mega exclusive of the Iranian president, Masoud Pezeshkian, with the BRICS blockbuster coming up on India Today.

0: Just a short while, remember, and a few days ago, remember, when India Today had spoken to Vladimir Putin as well, asking him all the significant questions when it comes to the Russia-Ukraine war. That had become, of course, the global blockbuster interview. And now we're talking about the Iranian president, the advisories that have been going on about Iran, about what does it looking like. Because, like I said, remember, for Russia, China and Iran, these are very important moments. And therefore, what the Iranian president says holds a lot of importance. The USA is going to watch this interview. Israel government is going to watch this interview. The world over, it will be seen. The Muslim world is going to view what Iran says. Iran, remember, has been projecting itself in the past few years, stating they are the real kingmakers when it comes to the Islamic world. They will get all the Muslim nations together. Saudi Arabia, they claim, is modernizing too much, is palling up to the United States of America. The Middle East, the United Arab Emirates, that also Iran claims is getting too close to the Western powers, and that Iran is now the big nation, truly Islamic. What does it now have to say about the conflict in the region? It's not getting a lot of support from Saudi or the UAE, where there are, in fact, bases of the Western powers. All of those questions are going to be answered of Iranian President. Pranay joins me for the latest. Tell us more about how crucial is going to be the view of Iran, Pranay. At a time like this of conflict, the world's going to want to know what Iran has to say.
1: Pooja, this is one of the most important interview one could see on India Today Network, because, you know, when Indians have concerns regarding Strait of Hormuz, regarding the prevailing situation around Bab al-Mandeb, around the security scenario in West Asia at large, then obviously Indians would want to know from the leadership of Iran that what exactly Iranian viewpoint is, what Iranians are actually doing to resolve this conflict. Because ultimately, Indians are facing the heat of this conflict. Indians are becoming even collateral damage during this conflict. And in fact, this is going to be an important interview from the leadership's point of view. From, you know, this interview will give you a peek view on what Iranian thought process right now is, and you know, how Iran is seriously or like, you know, what efforts they are making to resolve this conflict, what exactly they are doing on ground. And, you know, do we see any end to this conflict, or this is going to be another, you know, conflict stretching like Russia-Ukraine conflict, which has already completed 4 years. And in fact, you know, Pooja, you know that these choke points or these sea lanes of communications, which are global commons, the way they are jeopardized, the way they are blocked, in fact, this is causing a lot of strain, a lot of disruption in global economy. And in fact, be it fuel price rise, be it the insurance prices for the shippings and cargoes and vessels, their vessel movement, the safety and security of Indian seafarers, all these issues are there. And I think, you know, my colleague, our colleague Geeta Mohan must have raised all these issues with the Iranian leadership. And, you know, people will get to know from the horse's mouth what exactly Iranian leadership is doing on regarding that.
0: Also, tell me, Pranay, at a point like this, because I understand this is one interview that's going to be watched by other nations as well, especially Israel and the United States of America. Can you assure to us that the president is being asked all these questions and he's answered it, especially on the Strait of Hormuz, on the conflict, on the leadership? Because that is what is going to be perhaps the highlight of what will be answered. At a time like this, how important, many would say, is the Iranian president's view compared to the supreme leader, the Khamenei's? Do you think, and this is for the viewer that I want you to answer this for, that the Iranian president, as an elected official's word, holds as much importance, if not more, than the Khamenei's?
1: Absolutely. Iran is a different model of their own democracy, where the theocratic clergy holds a different position, but they have an election process as well. Masoud Pezeshkian, before that Ibrahim Raisi, before that, you know, Ahmadinejad. There were many elected presidents, and in fact, the presidency is rotational. The presidency, you know, regularly goes through the election process. But having said that, you know, he holds not only his own importance and significance in Iran's political establishment, but as far as the question regarding that, will the eyes be on India or on this interview? Certainly, there will be many eyes on this interview. In fact, you know, not only Tel Aviv, but also Dubai and Abu Dhabi. And in fact, India Today becomes the meeting ground of the divergent ideas. That is the vibrancy of us as a media platform, and also we invite the divergent ideas to present their views, their ideas. And in fact, India is also playing the same role because during this BRICS summit, Iranian President Masoud Pezeshkian is also here. The Crown Prince of Abu Dhabi, Khalid bin Mohammed bin Zayed Al Nahyan, is also here. And in fact, what exactly are the two divergent positions, two conflicting positions taken by both United Arab Emirates and Iran as far as the West Asia conflict is concerned. In fact, we'll be having China and India, will be having China and Philippines. Philippines president in India for the BRICS summit. And in fact, this is how India plays and this is how India Today plays, because we have interviewed many leaders from the Western blocs as well. We have interviewed the foreign minister, the secretary of state of the United States, and in fact we have also interviewed the foreign minister of Iran, and in fact we have asked all these questions to both these leaders regarding the prevailing security situation, what the global powers are doing to resolve that situation.
0: I want you to tell me also about
1: the meeting grounds,
0: the kind of relationship that you think India and Iran has. Because we understand that India and Israel have been strong partners, especially when it comes to defense and the kind of ally that Israel has been to India. But with Iran, we also share a historic cultural relationship. But at a point of this conflict, where do you think India stands? How do you think Iran views India? And how crucial India's role could be in possibly acting as a mediator for this conflict?
1: As far as the India's position in the prevailing turbulent geopolitical phase is concerned, Pooja, you can very well see that how India has emerged as a pole star of strong advocate of dialogue and diplomacy. And in fact, India is not only advocating this as a cause, but India is also practicing it as a matter of foreign policy. And in fact, our relationship, be it with Tel Aviv or Tehran, this clearly shows that India is a pursuant of strategic autonomy. India pursues its foreign policy with balancing all these powers. And in fact, all these powers, all these nations would want to have stronger relationship with India. This also shows this sets an example for the global diplomacy. And this is not for the sake of rhetoric here. But if you see, India has strong relations, strategic partnership with the United States, with Russia. India has very strong relationship with Israel. India is also having a strong relationship with Iran. And in fact, during the times of conflict, Prime Minister Narendra Modi held conversations with the Ukrainian leader Volodymyr Zelensky when he visited France for the G7 summit. And in fact, Prime Minister Narendra Modi held two meetings with the Russian President Vladimir Putin. And in fact, in every meeting, he advocated the cause. He said that, dialogue and diplomacy is the only way forward to resolve these conflicts. And in fact, every leader heard that viewpoint, and that strength of that statement of Prime Minister Narendra Modi comes with the resolve of people of India. And in fact, India always advocated historically, civilizationally, that dialogue and diplomacy, meeting of the conflicting ideas without going to battlefield, is the idea of India.
0: Stay on with me, Pranay. So ladies and gentlemen, stay tuned, and we are going to play out in some time the biggest exclusive of 2026. There is no country more important right now than Iran. And to hear what Iran's top elected officials, its president Pezeshkian, has to say. Because at a point like this, remember, it's the Strait of Hormuz that has disrupted the world. Even countries that are not involved in the conflict have been impacted. Iran says we hold complete dominance over the Strait of Hormuz. Israel, the United States of America, other Middle East nations are absolutely against it. USA, remember, has constantly mentioned they want a hold or at least a free trade when it comes to the Strait of Hormuz. Iran realizes this one global key route it will not let go of. Pranay, I take that question to you. Do you think it is the Strait of Hormuz and the constant control that we have on that with regard to how crucial it is? There is no other route when it comes to the Strait of Hormuz. That is the key trade route where the ships are passing through, the ships are being attacked, stalled, and there's a massive deadlock right now because of which $108 a barrel is how oil is presently is being sold at, the crude oil that I'm talking about. We are looking at this big Pezeshkian mega exclusive interview coming up in just a short while. All the questions that you needed to know about that one nation that claims it is the big kingmaker when it comes to getting the Islamic nations together to fight against the Western powers. The manner in which, even though there have been assassinations and disappearance of the military leadership, political leadership, they stand strong. Heavily sanctioned by the Western powers, Iran is still going strong. Let's be very clear, remember, ladies and gentlemen, Iran definitely has surprised America and Israel as much. They did not expect the kind of retaliation that could come in from Iran during the conflict. Especially the US president, who appeared extremely confident that they'll be able to not only disrupt Iran when it comes to their leadership, dismantle it, but possibly take over parts of the territory and the islands around. That has not happened in all these months. And that has made Iran come out stronger despite not even having official armed forces of the country. All of these questions are going to be asked by Geeta Mohan, as you can see on your screen, on Mujtaba Khamenei, on the United States of America, on the Western powers, on the conflict, every answer that you wanted to know from the Iranian President Masoud Pezeshkian. We're going to, in just a short while, play out that interview for you. And this is going to be, remember, the strategy here on India Today. The big news makers, if you want to listen to them, what do they have to say? Every question answered will be only on this television news network. No other network is going to bring to you the details when it comes to the top big interviews. So stay tuned, ladies and gentlemen. I can now tell you that precisely at about 8 p.m., we're going to play out the full interview, but that does not mean that you need to wait till 8 p.m. You don't have to wait for the next 10 hours. Throughout the day, we're going to bring to you excerpts and glimpses from the interview. We're going to put out details of what the Iranian president has to say, but 8 p.m. is when the full interview will be aired. Let's go across to our executive editor, Akshita Nandagopal, joining us for the latest on that. Akshita, this is one interview I understand everyone wants to hear about. Tell us about some inside details you have and why listening to the Iranian president is so significant.
2: Well, Pooja, first of all, good morning. I think the newsroom here has been buzzing from early in the morning, yes, courtesy this world exclusive. So we've all been up and about. I can tell you that we've just finished recording the interview, and it's one that's going to send ripples across the world. Just simply because, you know, here's the Iranian president speaking out at a time when the conflict rages on in West Asia. And there are so many questions that the world has right now on what Iran's stand is, on how they're responding to Trump's intimidation, on Trump's threats. He's answered all of that. I don't want to give away too much because we'll be airing the interview at 8 p.m. We will give our viewers glimpses of really what the highlights are. But having said that, I can confirm for you, because I know everyone will be wondering whether he's spoken on Trump, on the threats that have come in from Trump. Yes, he has. He's addressed those particular issues. He's spoken on the Strait of Hormuz and the blockade and what it means for allies, for many countries, on the safety of seafarers. Also, and India, the fact that our trade also has been blocked to the Strait of Hormuz, that's something he's gone into. Okay. He's spoken of Mujtaba Khamenei, and this is something that there have been so many questions on, Pooja. You know, exactly. We've done endless reports on this, about questions that have been raised on America claiming that, you know, he's injured, all of that. That's something he's kind of also spoken on where the supreme leader of Iran is, why he's made no public appearance. So that's going to be a big, big headline that emerges. Besides that, you will remember that yesterday, of course, the Iranian president met with Prime Minister Modi, that crucial bilateral where we had the picture of them holding hands together also. He's spoken on his relationship with Prime Minister Modi. He's spoken on why Iran considers India to be a very, very important ally as well. So it's a very, very interesting freewheeling interview. And, you know, at 8 p.m., we get all the answers to the many questions that the world has right now on where this conflict is headed.
0: But Akshita, for the viewer watching here wondering why do they have to wait for the next 10 hours, can you at least give an assurance that through the day we are going to put out at least some excerpts, some details about what was mentioned in the interview, especially when it comes to the Western world, to Mujtaba Khamenei and more?
2: Well, we will, in fact, be putting out some of those excerpts. We don't want to give away too much, Pooja, because 8 p.m. is when the full interview will run. But we will start putting out glimpses of what the Iranian president says. I have no doubt that this is going to be the biggest talking point globally. We've made a habit, honestly, of putting out these world exclusives. But in this conversation with Geeta Mohan, the Iran president has addressed every single issue, has spoken on every question. There wasn't any question at this point that he didn't take on. I was there when we were recording it in the production control room. We were listening. While we were getting in that live translation in English of what the Iranian president has said, there were several points where, we kind of held our breath, say, is this something he's going to answer on? Is this something that he will take on? And he did. So it was very, very interesting to hear what he had to say about currently the situation, also about what's happening in the Middle East and several other countries speaking out about aggression by Iran and the targeting of bases there. He's spoken on that. And besides that, several other headline points, like what's happening currently with BRICS, will we see some sense of sense?
0: Understand exactly, Akshita, what you're mentioning. So to the viewer wondering, as a journalist, when you listen to these exclusive interviews, it gives us a different high to understand, to know what these world leaders are saying. And that is why at 8 p.m. you must tune in to listen to what we already know, but we are, of course, going to play out for you. You made an important point, Akshita, and I want to come to that. That image of Prime Minister Modi and the Iranian president meeting on the BRICS sidelines yesterday. The photo opportunity that everyone was talking about was Prime Minister Modi and the Iranian president Pezeshkian holding hands, while there's Russian president, while there are other leaders as well. Do you think there was a messaging here vis-a-vis Prime Minister Modi when it comes to Iran?
2: Well, there always is. When we see those kind of pictures, I think there's very clear intended messaging coming across. The Prime Minister is always well aware of all of the reading into the body language that happens. And so that bonhomie was evident. There was messaging involved in that. What have we heard in the last 24 hours, Pooja? We've heard about the power of BRICS. We've heard about how BRICS can go ahead and, rise above the global south. And so that is something that these world leaders are also seeing, how they can push forward also. And so with the Iran president here, he's constantly spoken of using BRICS to fight unilateralism, using BRICS to go ahead and fight against any country claiming that, they will have a complete stranglehold on the economy, on markets, and so many other aspects. For Iran, this particular bloc is crucial. They may try to project it as an anti-Western bloc. But I think for India, we look at it as from the perspective of the global south getting its due, of developing countries finding their space. Iran, of course, will look at projecting this at a time when they're already in that conflict with America as a bloc that can take on the United States. They know full well the power of the BRICS. And that's something the Iranian president goes into great detail, because he spoke of BRICS banks yesterday and the fact that he believes that you can take on unilateralism, you can take on America and its dollar with BRICS bank. So, that gives you a sense of how much focus Iran is giving to BRICS, knowing the power of this association, of this union, because they are trying to take on America with all their might on every front. By the way, also, Pooja, while we speak of that interview, I think everyone's also been wondering, one question is, when will this war end? What's the end game? Why have negotiations failed? All of that, I can assure you, is also being addressed in this particular interview, Pooja.
0: Akshita, please stay on with me. Iranian president exclusive coming up at 8 p.m. So there will be a little bit of wait, but that's also because, remember, through the day, a lot of significant details and updates are coming in from the BRICS summit, and we'll play out that for you every bit. There are constant meetings right from 10 a.m. that's been scheduled till late into the evening, and that is why we are going to play out the full interview at 8 p.m. But till then, we'll put out the glimpse and the excerpts, the chunks of the interview as well. But through the day, because there are constant bilaterals and meetings that are coming up, there's a photo opportunity at about 5 p.m. Then there's a gala dinner that is being hosted by Prime Minister Modi for all the world leaders. But this, remember, is a BRICS summit in 2026 of extreme significance. There is no United States of America here. There is no France, Italy, the UK in this summit. And that is why they are going to look very closely about how New Delhi chairs this meeting. When we are talking about possibly, can the countries move to local currencies beyond the dollar? Is that a possibility? Will the USA accept it? What about the West Asia conflict? Can there be a mediation between Israel and Iran without the United States of America, without the Western powers? Can India do that? What about countries like India and China? that the Western world realizes are sort of arch rivals by now. What if India and China can put that distrust aside and come together? All of these developments are possible at the BRICS summit. The focus, of course, will be on the Iranian president Masoud Pezeshkian. That is primarily because it's going to be about, can the West Asia conflict come to an end? The USA and Israel have had a very definite view about what Iranian leadership has been about, Iranian regime has been about, and why it is important to dismantle that leadership. Remember, the Western powers have been saying that Iran has been sponsoring and funding the proxies, from the Houthis to others, even to Hamas. And that is why they will go all out against Iran this time. How will the Iran claim that they are being able to fight it off, stand strong? Where is the Khamenei leadership? Is Mujtaba Khamenei dead or alive? Because many have claimed he has not been seen in public. Where is he? He is going to answer. The Iranian president is going to answer on that question as well to our group foreign editor, Geeta Mohan, on this, especially about the relationship with India and the relationship with the United States of America. USA and Iran have been arch rivals for decades now. There's a lot of anger, especially when it comes to the Iranian regime and the kind of attacks that we have seen by USA and Israel toward Iran. So for the first time on this first visit of Iranian president visiting India, you'll get to hear not only about Prime Minister Modi, how the two countries have agreed to pursue a long-term strategy based on mutual benefit, but also the historical friendship between the two countries. That image, ladies and gentlemen, and we'll put out that image in a short while as well, about Prime Minister Modi holding the Iranian president's hand. While there are other leaders, there's a Russian president, there are other top world leaders, Prime Minister Modi seen holding Iranian president's hand and walking at a time when many were questioning, is India completely toward Israel and the United States of America in this war? But for India, we haven't taken a stand on this conflict because we don't have anything to be really involved. There's no reason for India to be directly involved in this war. What we can do as a country that shares a strong equation with both nations can act as a friend, ally and a mediator for peace. As Prime Minister Modi has constantly mentioned, that we will ensure that this is not the time for war. This is the time for peace. And this is the moment. Look at that image on your screen. Our team has been immediately able to put it on your screen. There's the Russian president, Vladimir Putin, who, of course, has been a strong ally to India. There are other leaders. The Ethiopian Prime Minister, Vietnam, all of these countries had already arrived. But Prime Minister Modi, for a reason very clearly, understanding what these messaging means, symbolism of seen holding hands with Iran. The USA is watching this, Israel is watching this, and we are partners and allies to Israel for a very long time, understandably so. But to also show that, and this was the caption that had been put out by Iran in India on social media, when the leaders of two great nations join hands, they remind us of the historic friendship between the two great civilizations. Long live the friendship between Iran and India. Can there be a better messaging than this? But now, of course, it will be very crucial. We now know what India thinks. We now know what Prime Minister Modi's strategy is vis-a-vis Iran. But what is the Iranian president saying? What is Pezeshkian going to say about a joint reinsurance fund? A major infrastructure, energy projects. Iranian president calling for a closer integration of trade and transport. Digital custom procedures. Fewer regulatory barriers for a country that has long been sanctioned by the Western powers. And a larger role possibly for Iran in the new development bank in financing products and projects across BRICS countries. Remember, this is the time of technology. These are not the usual times of conflict that we have read about in the history books. This is about artificial intelligence. This is about drone wars, cyber security, industrial standards, cross-border markets that are coming in. At a time like this, the war is not just about Iran and Israel or the USA. Today's war, ladies and gentlemen, even if it is not a world war, it impacts the rest of the world. It impacts countries like we have seen on the Strait of Hormuz, and that is why it will be very crucial to listen to the Iranian president about what is his strategy so that other countries do not become Iran's enemies, especially for the Strait of Hormuz, the dominance that Iran holds on it. Therefore, beyond discussions on trade, settlement, national currencies, private investment, there will be a direct question that will be put to him. by Geeta Mohan, and that will be about what happens next. What about the Strait of Hormuz? What about the impact of trade and investment on the business, on the deadlock of the ships and vessels in the Strait of Hormuz? Prime Minister Modi, just to give you a quick background, ladies and gentlemen, already thanking Iran for maintaining high-level participation in BRICS meetings despite the conflict, he has said that the grouping can strengthen resilience, innovation, cooperation and sustainability across the global south. That is the theme of 2026 BRICS. Resilience, innovation, cooperation and sustainability. It may be the first visit for the Iranian president here in the country, but it's the second meeting between the two leaders in quick succession. Remember the Shanghai Cooperation Organization summit? This was in Bishkek earlier this month. That is where the two leaders had met. So the meeting is the second time. The interview is for the world for the first time to hear. It's a big, big scoop, ladies and gentlemen. It's not just an ordinary interview of any world leader of a country. This elected official can give you an understanding of where does Iran stand. For too long now, for remember over 2 years, we have been witnessing this global conflict, literally from the time that the Iranian president has taken over. We've seen the kind of military strikes that have come in, how Iran has countered, responded, reacted, retaliated, and of course, charged at Israel and the USA as much. The USA bases, I mean, especially in the Middle Eastern nations. So Iran claims that it stands exclusively on its own military strength, on its administrative strength, because the Middle Eastern nations or the Arab nations around have become allies of the United States of America. So how does Iran intend to go ahead? There is a Shia-Sunni conflict that continues vis-a-vis the Arab nations. How will Iran progress with it? Can Iran become the next big power of the Muslim world? Will other countries accept it? How will they fight it all when it comes to the Western nations? So on this first visit to India, Prime Minister Modi saying that the two countries, that is India and Iran, had agreed to pursue a long-term strategy based on mutual benefit. 8 p.m., ladies and gentlemen, in the next 10 hours, the Iranian president full interview is going to be on air on India Today. And there's a reason, if you're wondering, why 8 p.m., why the next 10 hours? That is because throughout the day, ladies and gentlemen, and we wouldn't want either to disrupt this global big blockbuster interview or to not give you the updates coming in from the BRICS summit. Because through the day, bilaterals are scheduled, meetings are scheduled, and we want to give you that full-on live global coverage of it. Shivani Sharma joining me for the latest on that. Shivani, you have, in fact, not just reported about the conflict, you have reported from the conflict, from the border areas when it comes to Iran, from Israel and other countries. When we look at the situation on the ground, why do you think this interview is going to be very crucial? What is it that as a reporter on the ground, someone who covers defense so closely, would want to hear from the Iranian president?
3: Pooja, this is a very relevant question. We've seen this conflict now since 28th of February. And not only this year, last year also there was a 12-day war between Iran and Israel, and US had also joined. And right now also the conflict is going on. There is no respite when it comes to Strait of Hormuz, the safe passage, and how the claims have been coming in from the United States and Iran itself. So on that note, and when the conflict is going on, when the geopolitics around the world is unprecedented, president of Iran is in India, itself is a big, big thing. And he's talking to India Today is another mega exclusive. And he's talking about the situation. He's saying how the Iranians have been resilient. They've been standing, and U.S. has been claiming that it wins. But there should be a rule for not only for one country, but there should be multilateralism. And that's what the multilateralism is all about, where India is hosting this BRICS summit here in the national capital. So when Iranian president is here, he's already held a bilateral with Prime Minister Narendra Modi yesterday. And it was a very important and a crucial meeting. Remember, Pooja, the issue of the seafarers have been raised. We've seen and we've been reporting about how these vessels have been attacked there. In the Persian Gulf, how the Indian Navy had been deployed there, and how there are still seafarers, 18,000 roughly, who are stuck in that whole region. So their safety security has been a concern for India. The issues have been raised by India regularly, not only with the Iran not only when it comes to Persian Gulf, but also when it comes to Black Sea, Russia and Ukraine, they were also apprised about the situation. So certainly when President Pezeshkian is in India and he's talking to India today, he's talking about the Chabahar port that happens to be a very important and a significant port when it comes to opportunities in India. And that's what the BRICS nations have been speaking about, creating that economic boost together, creating opportunities together for all the nations, and that volatility that the world is witnessing right now, how it can be finished, how the era of this endless war doesn't stand. It should not be there.
0: The latest on that. And I can tell the viewer, I'm already receiving messages from different sectors as they are waiting to know what the Iranian president has said, when the interview is going to be on air. 8 p.m. India Today, we'll have all the details coming up on that. But through the day, we'll bring you glimpses as well of this exclusive big interview. Stay on with me, Shivani, because after a very short break, Iran President Masoud Pezeshkian, world exclusive interview, 8 p.m. interview. Stay on with me, Shivani, because after a very short break, Iran President Masoud Pezeshkian, world exclusive interview, 8

0: No matter what your day throws at you, stay in the spa state of mind with the Kohler Spa at home.
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1: A changing world. A powerful alliance. A crucial summit. World leaders come together. Big issues take center stage. Global equations are reshaped. India Today brings you all the action and analysis, along with the voices that matter. BRICS in Bharat, 12th and 13th September, all through the day, only on India Today.

0: We meet at a time when global political and economic order is under churn. Volatility, uncertainty, and complexity have become defining features of the world around us. We are witnessing the economic consequences of geopolitical conflicts, of pandemics, and of climate-related disruptions. At the same time, rapid digitization and technological advances are opening new possibilities for growth, productivity, and development. The result is an economic landscape where both risks and opportunities are becoming more widely distributed, and where the ability to anticipate, adapt, and respond is acquiring greater importance.
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Good morning, ladies and gentlemen. Thank you for tuning in to India Today. This is our special coverage on the 18th BRICS Leadership Summit at the Bharat Mandapam in New Delhi. The next 2 days, India is hosting it, and this is BRICS in Bharat. I'm Pooja Shali. I'll be taking you through all the details and updates that are coming in. First, the headlines. Stay tuned. It's the BRICS blockbuster coming up on India Today. A world-exclusive interview. Iranian President Masoud Pezeshkian speaking to India Today's Foreign Affairs Group Editor Geeta Mohan. Catch the full interview at 8 p.m. only on India Today. From meeting with Prime Minister Modi to West Asia conflict to Trump's threats, Mujtaba Khamenei as well. Iranian President Masoud Pezeshkian answering it all for you in this world-exclusive interview. Dragon and Tiger meeting again today after 7 years. Xi Jinping to land in India at 12:25 p.m. PM Modi and Jinping bilateral will be held at 5:45 p.m. This is going to be one of the most significant meetings

But it's the dosti gesture by China ahead of the meeting at BRICS. China announces resumption of air services on Guangzhou, New Delhi starting September 21st. This will be relaunching of China's India service as well after a six-year suspension. The airline will run over 100 weekly flights, 8 round-trip routes in South Asia. But it's the direct challenge of the BRICS to the Western economic dominance. Putin says West is disrupting logistics, targeting critical infrastructure and pipelines. Iran calls for BRICS to reduce dependence on dominant currencies, of course referring to the dollar. PM Modi flags concern over the safety of global trade routes. It's day one of the BRICS summit today. Under the long shadow of the Iran war, India faces difficult task to build a consensus because there are deep divisions within the BRICS itself. India prioritizing, therefore, trade, resilient supply chain and greater financing for small businesses. Prime Minister Modi holding three key bilaterals ahead of the key summit.

0: The biggest world exclusive of 2026 only on India Today. Iranian President Masoud Pezeshkian speaking to India Today. The world wants answers and we're getting them for you. Remember, this is one country that has been engulfed in a conflict for over 2 years, in fact, for decades now, with the Western powers, especially Israel and the United States of America, where the Western powers have been supporting Israel, of course. Now, Pezeshkian's big exclusive on the meeting with Prime Minister Modi, on the conflict, what does Iran intend to do? Will it end the conflict? What about the Strait of Hormuz, the biggest disruption that the world has suffered in the past 2 years? What about the threats from the US president? The country that's not part of the BRICS but is one superpower that is dictating to the world. Is Iran going to stand against that? On this exclusive interview, of course, one question remains. Where is Mujtaba Khamenei? Is he dead or alive? Is he even there in a leadership position? Our Group Foreign Affairs editor Geeta Mohan has asked that question to the Iranian president and will be answered. Shivani Sharma, who's in fact reported from these border areas of the West Asia conflict, is joining me now. This is one important aspect, Shivani, because Iran does not have officially armed forces of its own and yes, still has been able to fight off the kind of retaliation of the attacks and strikes that have come in from Israel on the USA basis. How do you think Iran is going to progress ahead of it? What do you think he said possibly in this interview? What kind of questions do you think the world wants to hear the answers to from the Iranian president?
1: Pooja, the West Asia conflict has been one war which has impacted the world the most, not only in terms of the US allies, the United States, which used to claim that it is the biggest superpower when it comes to military, the kind of resilience, the kind of attacks that Iran has imposed on United States, the kind of assets that have been claimed to be attacked by Iranians has seen a lot. And in fact, we've never seen this kind of a war where from the land to the water to the air, in every domain, the cyberspace and all the information warfare too, there's a lot going on. CENTCOM making claims and then busting those claims that come in from Iran. So everybody now wants to listen in what is actually the current situation of this war, because we've seen that the peace agreement could not last for very long. There were repeated attacks from the United States and the counter-attacks that were happening from Iran's side. We've seen how the seafarers are stuck in that region, the Strait of Hormuz, which happens to be a place from where the 20% of the world supplies go. And the impact has come on every nation that has been relying on that Strait of Hormuz for its supplies, including India. So in this exclusive interview that happens to be a mega world exclusive, what Pezeshkian, the president of Iran, would say about United States, and he's made very open clarifications about Mujtaba Khamenei and his state right now. So it is definitely a big exclusive where this BRICS summit, where the world

0: leaders are being hosted by India, what Iranian president says will matter a lot. And to the viewers, I would also like to tell them that he's already met the prime minister yesterday. What all did they talk? What was the point which has been shared between them? How India looks towards Iran in terms of opportunity of Chabahar port? All that has been shared by the president of Iran, and we are looking forward to this mega exclusive. But certainly this will be,
1: you tell me, because you were on the ground and not just reporting from the sidelines, what role do you think Iran really played in the sense of trying to fight off from Israel or the USA bases? How do you think Iran came forward when it came to a strong defense that it had? Because do you think USA and Israel were also slightly caught off guard and were surprised by the kind of defense Iran showed?
0: Yes. Pooja, see, I was in Israel last year and this year too. Last year when Iran and Israel were into a conflict, and that was a 12-day conflict when we saw a lot of devastation along the length and breadth of Israel, where the Iranian ballistic missiles had created a lot of destruction there. The kind of Iron Dome claims that were being made, and then there was still devastation inside Israel because of the Iranian missiles. And then when United States had to intervene with those B-2B bombers inside Iran, and the claims that had come in from United States that the nuclear facilities in Iran were degraded. And once again, the war started this year. And then the United States and Israel had started off with a combined operation. But by the end of this three-month war that was very active, we saw that the agenda was different for United States and also for Israel, because the kind of resilience and the kind of attacks, the counter-attacks that happened from Iran, not only on the U.S. bases across this whole region, but also how the people inside Iran, they were strong, they were standing. We saw those human chains that were being made inside Iran against the U.S. Threat of attacks on their powerhouses and bridges. So in this particular interview, what is the current situation? What about the claims of peace and the MOUs that were to be signed, that were signed, and then this ceasefire just vanished when we saw those attacks coming in from the United States? What about the claims of United States of winning this war and keeping...

0: at the BRICS summit when he's already met the Prime Minister. We've seen that grip of Prime
1: Stay
0: Minister.
1: Stay on with
0: Narendra
1: me because also in the background, surround sound of Shivani Sharma, you can constantly hear the blaring sirens, the VVIP movement at the Bharat Mandapam. More and more world leaders are arriving. A complete security cordon there at the Bharat Mandapam. India Today, however, continues to report not just from outside the venue, but inside as well, getting you these big exclusive interviews that are coming up. 8 p.m., Iranian President Masoud Pezeshkian for the latest on what is Iran's decision. Friendship with India and the kind of enmity, so to say, it shares with Israel and the USA. But while there are hostilities in and around West Asia, one meeting stood out. This bilateral a few hours ago between Prime Minister Modi and the Iranian president. The two leaders held talks for approximately half an hour at the Bharat Mandapam, but the focus was on ongoing conflict, regional security, safety of the seafarers. But minutes before the meeting, and we'll put out that visual on your screen, that one image, a striking visual that captured the warmth and centuries-old relationship between India and Iran. There were other world leaders. On the left was the Russian President Vladimir Putin. And yet, Prime Minister Modi was seen holding the hand of President Pezeshkian as the BRICS world leaders walked together. There was a clear symbolism here, a clear messaging as well. This was a second bilateral in less than 2 weeks. Remember, it was in Bishkek as well, where Prime Minister Modi met the SCO summit that was on. And while West Asia was, of course, embroiled in this conflict, India is keeping its engagement with Tehran still firmly on track. So here's a report for you to help understand the kind of relationship India shares with Iran, even in the times of war. Why didn't you run that picture?
2: Prime Minister Narendra Modi and Iranian President Masoud Pezeshkian came face to face in New Delhi at a time when West Asia is witnessing a fresh escalation in hostilities. The two leaders held a crucial bilateral on the sidelines of the BRICS summit at Bharat Mandapam, a meeting that lasted for approximately half an hour. During the talks, the two leaders reviewed the India-Iran bilateral relationship and discussed the latest developments in West Asia. Prime Minister Modi repeated India's consistent call for dialogue and diplomacy while stressing on the need for lasting peace and stability in the region. He also flagged the importance of safeguarding freedom of navigation and commerce and ensuring the safety and well-being of seafarers. Just minutes before they sat down for talks, there was a striking visual of the warmth between the two leaders. Prime Minister Modi holding President Pezeshkian's hand as the BRICS leaders walked together. A gesture that underscored the continuing engagement between New Delhi and Tehran at a time of turmoil in West Asia. For India, there is plenty of stake in that region. At the heart of the strategic partnership is Chabahar, where India has a long-term agreement to operate the port terminal. Then there's energy. Iran sits on vast oil and natural gas reserves, making stability in the country important for global energy flows. Trade and investment remain another key pillar, with both sides looking to expand economic ties. Iran is also a major player in West Asian security, while the safety of Indian seafarers amid the ongoing conflict remains a key concern. And underpinning it all are centuries-old cultural and people-to-people ties between India and Iran. Hours before their bilateral, the crisis in West Asia had already taken center stage at the BRICS Business Forum. Prime Minister Modi flagged a threat to critical sea routes, stressing that the safety of seafarers must remain a priority and trade routes must remain open.
3: Global trade tabhi aage badh sakta hai jab sea lanes secure ho, supply routes open ho, aur seafarers safe ho.
2: President Pezeshkian, meanwhile, used the BRICS platform to hit out at the United States over its military actions and called on the grouping to respond to the challenges confronting its members.
4: Iran has faced extensive sanctions over the past years. However, in recent months, these pressures have entered a far more dangerous phase as a result of the military aggression of the United States and the Israeli regime against the Islamic Republic of Iran.
2: The Modi-Pezeshkian bilateral in Delhi wasn't their first conversation on the West Asia crisis. On the 31st of August, the two leaders sat across the table on the sidelines of the SCS summit in Bishkek. West Asia was at the heart of that conversation as well. From Bishkek to Delhi, two Modi-Pezeshkian bilaterals in less than 2 weeks. As West Asia burns, India is choosing engagement over isolation, keeping Tehran close, dialogue alive, and its strategic interests firmly in sight. Bureau Report, India Today.
1: It's a security blanket for the BRICS for the 2026 venue, Bharat Mandapam right now, Central Delhi. That is where multi-layer security cover has come forth for the BRICS summit. Bharat Mandapam has completely been sanitized. So this is as much a traffic advisory that's also already gone out. But you have to understand the situation. For anyone wondering why such a strict security cordon, we're talking about the top world leaders of the moment right now. There may not be USA, but there is Russia, China. There is, of course, India's top leadership. There is South Africa. These countries and Brazil, of course, with around 25,000 plus security personnel who've been deployed to ensure that these top world leaders and their staff are taken care of, 35 key routes exclusively for the VVIP movement. Remember, each of these top leaders have a certain share of a threat perception as well. So there are snipers who've been deployed, the SWAT teams, special teams on the ground. And India Today, of course, is not going to give out locations of any of these teams, but to help you understand that the massive CCTV monitoring has been done across Delhi. There's round-the-clock monitoring by the security agencies. So that area is a completely sanitized zone right now, rightly so, because it is about the security safety, as much about Indian hospitality of our world leaders who have come forth. India is the host and chair for BRICS. Let's take a look at this ground report by Amit Bhartia.
5: India will be hosting 18th BRICS summit today on September 12th and tomorrow, September 13th, in the national capital, that is Delhi. And Delhi has been put under heavy security cover. But before that, let's tell you what's happening at the venue where BRICS summit is happening in New Delhi. Now, Bharat Mandapam has been taken over completely by the commandos of the NSG and the SPG. And right outside Bharat Mandapam, you will see the Delhi police's SWAT bus on alert mode. The SWAT commandos are on alert mode as well to watch out important routes from where the foreign delegations will be moving out from their hotels to the venue, that is Bharat Mandapam. 35 routes have been identified and all of them have been put on high alert. And to monitor the movement on those 35 routes, what you would also notice is that deployment or installation of new CCTV cameras or special CCTV cameras have been also made, like this one on the electric pole, that traffic pole that you would see near the Supreme Court. So on all of those 35 routes, such cameras have been installed, which are being monitored constantly by the security forces and the Delhi police. So it is a very important and crucial time when India has managed to bring all important stakeholders of the BRICS, be it Iran, Russia or China, on the same table, as well as India has extended invites to Global South to ensure that the global prosperity also comes through the path of peace, and everybody, you know, benefits through the BRICS summit, which is being hosted in the national capital of India. With video journalist Nasir Aziz, this is Amit Bhardwaj reporting for India Today from Delhi.
1: Shivani Sharma also joining me because she fully understands why there is such a strict security cordon on this. Shivani, you tell me, because you're reporting from right outside the venue as well. For many wondering, why such a strict cordon? Why so many multi-layer security arrangements that have been done? Do take us through the perspective of it. How prepared is India and the best of our men and women on the ground in uniform or otherwise are deployed there? And I'm sure there's a surveillance also otherwise that's constantly being monitored.
6: Pooja, this is important because the world's most heavily protected leaders, like Russian President Putin, is here. And we all know about his security, how the advanced teams always come weeks prior to the main event. And when they come to India, they certainly rely on the security arrangements by the security agencies in India. And it's important to have this event in a multi-layered security because there can be a threat there are leaders from the nations of the world, which like the Chinese president, who will be here shortly. It's important, and we know that the arrangements that are here, they are multi-layered arrangements, right from the land to the air defense systems, the counter drone systems that have been deployed, the cyber security, that is also an important domain, which is not visible, but it is being worked upon, and every aspect is being monitored and seen. The 35 roads, which are the sensitive roads which have been identified for the movement of these leaders, are installed with specialized CCTV cameras that are being monitored every second. The live feed is being monitored every second. The snipers are located and in a close vicinity to the Bharat Mandapam that is under the blanket of security by the multiple agencies, 25,000 security personnel, and a coordination between the police, the CAPFs, the NSG commandos, the NSG for that matter, Pooja. They have given this operation the name BRICS Kavach. So they have given that security shield. We've seen how the mock drills have been going on with the helicopters of the NSG. The NSG commandos are prepared to give this event the security cover. The Indian Armed Forces, they are also on a high alert, along with the SSB, the CAPF, the BSF, who have been contributing to the deployment of the security forces. The mock drills on the roads have been happening. There are 22 diversions that are happening. The dog squads sanitize the venue every hour.
1: Of course, I must mention here, not just our men and women in uniform, but our canine soldiers also on the ground, to catch any smell that will tell them that there is a threat perception that needs to be analyzed here. Shivani, appreciate you joining us. There's a non-stop monitoring, CCTV camera surveillance that is being tracked by our agencies, by our teams. Then there are, of course, on the ground, as you can see, constant checks, patrols are being done. And why is this happening? This is not because an international event is on. It's because the top world leaders of 10 countries, ladies and gentlemen, nations like Brazil, China, Egypt and Ethiopia that joined recently 2 years ago. There's, of course, India. There's Indonesia, Iran, Russia, Saudi Arabia, South Africa and the United Arab Emirates. And then there are partner countries as well of the BRICS. So imagine that approximately 11 countries officially, and then the partner nations, including Uzbekistan, Uganda and others. When so many leaders come in, it is only imperative that India ensures that it puts its best teams forward, that it's a safe, secure visit with Indian hospitality shown. Of course, I have some news coming in on the big meeting coming up between Xi Jinping and Prime Minister Narendra Modi. Let's take a look at that big breaking news coming in. The bilateral meeting is in focus ahead of the summit. Chinese President Xi Jinping and Indian Prime Minister Modi meeting on the sidelines of the BRICS summit. That's what everyone's been talking about. And it's going to be a big highlight. But why is China-India meeting so important? Interestingly, even Chinese media, usually critical of India and the government, says here from its editorial, from its mouthpiece, and I quote it here, China-India ties are showing a good momentum. Xi-India visit is a major development for the ties. And India-China must speak in one voice. Why is that? It's because closer India-China ties are positive for Global South. Now, this meeting that is scheduled in the evening, and after that there is going to be a photo opportunity. In fact, I'm told at about 12 p.m., if I'm correct, that's 12 to 1 p.m., is when this meeting is scheduled. The bilateral meeting will be in focus as BRICS Summit sets to open in New Delhi. The Global Times, which is considered as the Chinese government mouthpiece, saying here, and I quote it, China serves as a stabilizing force, mainstay in BRICS cooperation, supporting its growth. And if India and China can speak in one voice, the world will have to listen. Now, this is very important, remember. Ladies and gentlemen, understand, we do, of course, share a level of mistrust, distrust with China, with our neighbor, because we've had a certain border conflict with them. But these are two massively major emerging economies. Western powers are looking closely. Can China and India take a few steps together ahead and become a stronger force for Global South, for Asia and possibly the world as well? The West would not want it. But can China and India do it? Of course, there are a lot of barriers to cross, but at the 18th BRICS Summit that is being held at Bharat Mandapam in New Delhi, that's going to be the focus. It's the 20th anniversary of the grouping. Already 11 member countries, 10 partner countries, Western nations are not part of it. So can these together, about 20 nations, come together, and can India and China lead this BRICS platform. And it begins, ladies and gentlemen, 12th September, the first bilateral meeting officially happening with the Ethiopian Prime Minister. Look at that first visual on your screen. Giving you a background, Ethiopia was not originally a member of the BRICS. It joined the forum in 2024. That is the first visual on your screen, the first meeting that's beginning. And through the day, it's a strict, tightly packed itinerary that has been prepared. Ethiopian Prime Minister on his screen, that is Abiy Ahmed. He, in fact, took charge in 2018, so has a bit of experience when it comes to governance. And from the Prosperity Party, a fairly new party, so to say, when it comes to the country, and also someone, remember, who has been a recipient of the Nobel Prize. All right, I want to go across to Shivani Sharma for the latest on that. This is one country that has seen a share of civil conflicts, internal conflicts as well, and especially in Tigray region. So it's going to be very important how Ethiopia and India can forge a relationship, because we understand that Africa has been one of the benchmarks for India to have as a voice in Global South. Go ahead, Shivani Sharma. It begins the first meeting with Ethiopian PM.
6: Pooja, today, out of the five meetings, the first one has already started, the bilateral meeting with the Ethiopian Prime Minister, and Prime Minister Narendra Modi is right now happening at Hyderabad House. So the whole epicenter of today's event is between Bharat Mandapam and Hyderabad House. And when we talk about Ethiopia, it is very important because India shares some very ancient traditional ties with Ethiopia. And you remember last year, Prime Minister Narendra Modi had paid a visit to Ethiopia, where he was also awarded the highest honor, Nishan of Ethiopia. So this is how India is now re-looking at those ties, the traditional ties with Ethiopia. And you know, the trade between India and Ethiopia, again, has a lot of opportunity. There are 675 Indian companies that have been registered in Ethiopia, and we look forward to great deal when it comes to trade and economy. And since it was not the initial member of the BRICS grouping, it has been added lately. And how India is giving that kind of an opportunity, it wants all those countries that have been a part of the Global South to voice their concerns, to bring out their issues ahead. They should also get opportunity, no matter how big in size they are, or how the size doesn't matter. The people do matter, certainly, and India has kept that principle ahead always. So when Prime Minister has been visiting and relooking and taking those ties, those traditional ties, towards the modern economic boost, this meeting is very important. And when Prime Minister Narendra Modi sees all those world leaders today, as the BRICS summit is starting officially, Pooja, at 2. At 2 p.m., the first session is starting, and it will talk about resilience. It will talk about how we can counter the unilateralism with an approach of multilateralism, how all the voices are important, all the countries should be respected. So all those issues will be taken ahead, and certainly this first meeting, the first bilateral that is right now happening at the Hyderabad House, is giving momentum to the bilaterals that have been planned for the day that will go ahead side by side on the sidelines of the BRICS Summit 2026 that talks about an inclusive world
1: order. Because this is the first meeting, ladies and gentlemen, the bilateral, and why this is important. Africa has consistently got a lot of support when it comes to the Indian government. Prime Minister Modi, remember, in G20 presidency, pushed for African Union to also get a full membership. There have been this constant references from Prime Minister Modi that why should the African nations be left behind? And it's not just about South Africa, but other smaller nations, so to say, should also get a presence on the big global platform. Why should African nations be left aside? And that's the Indian Prime Minister, this incumbent government that's constantly pushing for the representation. Ethiopian Prime Minister Abiy Ahmed has been one of the most powerful persons when it comes to Ethiopian politics since 2018, Prosperity Party leader, the recipient of the Nobel Peace Prize, because he, in fact, is acknowledged for the efforts to ensure peace in the region, the Tigray region, the border with Eritrea. All of that has had its share of civil conflicts. And the Ethiopian Prime Minister has been awarded and acknowledged for his work toward peace. And that is why when this meeting takes place, look at the hug, the smiles, the camaraderie, the friendship that you see between Prime Minister Modi. It's not just a simply professional approach. Prime Minister Modi holding hands, walking. This is at the Hyderabad House where this meeting is being organized. A very friendly atmosphere. You can understand no awkwardness. The body language shows both the leaders are familiar, and it's a huge opportunity for Ethiopia that's become part of the BRICS platform to be able to put its view as an African nation ahead. With these visuals, the first meeting is on. We'll try and get you the inside view and perspective of what happened, but it's only the beginning, ladies and gentlemen. Through the day, non-stop meetings are scheduled, itinerary is set, and we'll be taking you through that special coverage. I'm taking a very short break as India hosts BRICS for the world leaders. A very short commercial break. I return with our special coverage. Stay tuned. Thank you very much for watching.

Over the last 5 years, more than 40% of the world GDP have been produced by the BRICS countries, whereas the contribution of the so-called G7, the Great Seven, well, I don't know why they call that the Group of Seven, it stands at only 29%. This is the case. Now, speaking about the growth of the world economy over the same period, we see that more than half of that growth has been accounted for by BRICS, whereas the G7 has only accounted for 18%. Why is that? The answer is simple. The BRICS countries account for more than half of the world's population, and that is why they have a great dynamic, vibrant domestic markets. Our countries see an explosion of growth of urban settlements. Urbanization is happening very fast.

0: hugs, handshakes, smiles, and a car ride together again. Prime Minister Modi and President Putin turned personal chemistry into diplomacy on the move. On the sidelines of the SEO summit in Bishkek, the two held talks for over half an hour covering Ukraine, energy, trade, connectivity, and regional security. But there was another strong message. National interest reigns supreme. Trade, energy and fertilizer security were on the table, alongside alternative supply routes and connectivity, with West Asia and Black Sea conflicts raising concerns over maritime trade and Indian seafarers. And then there's the symbolism as always. Modi and Putin side by side driving to the Nomad Games, a striking sign of the personal chemistry behind the diplomacy. After all, in December last year, they had famously shared a car ride in Delhi. And before that, in Tianjin, another ride, another powerful visual. Three cities, one message, India-Russia ties run deep. That message comes at a critical moment. Washington is watching India's continued energy engagement with Moscow. Hugs, handshakes, car rides and candid talks. The optics speak louder than words. Modi and Putin are projecting a clear global message that India-Russia ties remain strong, sovereign and driven by national interest. With Pranay Upadhyay, your report, India Today.
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0: Welcome back, viewer. It's the BRICS blockbuster on India Today, the biggest exclusive of 2026 coming up on India Today, 8 p.m. The full interview will air because before that, there's constantly the bilateral summits that have been organized. Heightened activities are going to take place at the Bharat Mandapam. Iranian President Masoud Pezeshkian speaking to India Today. I want to immediately bring in India Today's Gaurav Sawant for the latest on that. Gaurav will be bringing to you up to speed with everything that has been happening at the BRICS. Gaurav, let's go one by one. First, about this interview, why do you think what Iran president has to say is of extreme significance at this hour?
1: Pooja, morning. Look, this is a very difficult situation the world is in right now. And he's right in the heart of the action. Decisions that are taken inside Iran will have a profound impact on this conflict. And India Today is the only channel in the world that gets you his thinking right now. It's a very crucial interview. He's spoken from the heart. He's spoken on very critical issues that impact not just Iran and the region, but the entire world. And his thinking of how the war has progressed from the 28th of February till now, the leadership in Iran, the road ahead, and of course, efforts that have been made to find peace, and of course his meeting with Prime Minister Narendra Modi. He's also spoken on an organization like BRICS and what role can BRICS play, and of course perhaps an indication of what lies ahead, because the apprehension is, Pooja, that this war is all set to escalate on multiple fronts. Already the world is reeling under the pressure of the crisis at the Strait of Hormuz. Now we have a situation that's developing in Bab al-Mandab region, and that again Iran Houthi forces and the trade that passes through this region, through the Suez Canal, that, God forbid, if the situation goes downhill there more than what it already is, it's going to have a profound negative impact on global economy and trade.
0: Gaurav, also tell me, because you've also reported not just, of course, on the sidelines, but where the West Asia conflict has been happening. Do you think the US and Israel will constantly be tracking what the Iranian president has to say? One, especially because vis-a-vis the Strait of Hormuz. What has been your experience of covering this conflict? Do you think Iran surprised Israel and USA with the defense they put forth?
1: Oh, you're absolutely right. If everyone expected Iran to fold the way Venezuela did in a matter of 24 hours, or perhaps in a week or 10 days, in a series of wave after wave of U.S. bombing, U.S. and Israel bombing, multiple entities and vital assets and vital points in the first week of the war from 28th of February or the first week of March, that clearly did not happen. In fact, Iran did what Iran had pledged it would, is to carry out counter-strikes across the region and, of course, dominate, the Strait of Hormuz. Before the 28th of February, the Strait of Hormuz was open. Free navigation for the entire world. Iran always said it has the ability and it can, but it did not, till the 28th of February, dominate the Strait of Hormuz. But subsequently, it does. And it's shown the world how powerful Iran as a nation is, especially at that very crucial, Strait of Hormuz. And of course, the other choke point, Bab al-Mandab. Now, look at it two ways. The damage to Iran has been immense. It's not as if U.S. bombing hasn't caused the kind of damage, that U.S. threatened they would carry out. Will they escalate from this point on? Israel carried out a series of targeted attacks, including the taking down of the leadership of Iran, Israel and the United States of America. U.S. took down vital assets and vital points throughout Iran. However, Iran had wargamed this for decades, and Iran, IRGC leadership and Iranian leadership, they've said so, that they are a civilizational state. In fact, when you hear, President Pezeshkian, you will hear about a country that's been able to withstand the pressure and, of course, give it back in the manner in which it did and what they think of the United States of America. This is a must-watch interview at 8 o'clock tonight, where you will know how they're thinking now and how they intend to proceed in the days and weeks and months ahead.
0: Gaurav, now let's come to the big question, the elephant in the room. The BRICS, who are congregating now in Delhi, has Russia, China, and there is Iran, of course, now. There are no Western nations. The USA clearly is going to be watching very closely what happens in New Delhi. How do you think this platform is going to really work out with the strategies, what they can? Do we have some power in our hand right now as the BRICS?
1: Well, when the Iranian President Masoud Pezeshkian addressed the BRICS Business Forum, he actually laid out a roadmap. He said BRICS came as an entity initially. Why? Because to combat, unilateralism or correct. U.S. actions or the use of the Western trading system, either the dollar or the SWIFT system to penalize countries. And we've seen there are multiple BRICS members who have been at the receiving end of as they put it, the Western hegemony on global finance and trade, whether it's the dollar or the SWIFT system of trade. Russia's at the receiving end, Iran's at the receiving end, China's at the receiving end of sanctions, though China's in a unique position to also impose countermeasures as far as the United States and Europe are concerned. So he said now is the time for a system to be put in place for the developing world or global south countries to have effective countermeasures that an economy of a country or trade of a country cannot be taken down by the Western powers. He's mentioned this. There is an action plan. Will they move forward on it? Remains to be seen. When you look at this BRICS grouping, very powerful grouping, but very different points of view on how to move forward. And perhaps that is why India and India's presidency of BRICS is extremely important at this critical juncture. If you see the body language between Prime Minister Narendra Modi and the Iranian President Masoud Pezeshkian, there are several analysts who say that these are two leaders of two civilizational states, countries, which have a civilization that dates back to over 5,000 years. And that confidence reflects in the manner in which the two neighbors, if I may, are moving forward.
0: Gaurav, I just have one more question to add here. Like you're mentioning, different viewpoints of these countries that have come together. The latest countries adding to BRICS are the UAE and Saudi Arabia. And we've seen how they have their share of differences with Iran, even in this conflict. What role do you think India can play at this point? We are friends with all of these countries. And while these nations have very differing ideological viewpoints.
1: Oh, you're absolutely right. Traditionally, look at these neighbors who've been at war and on different sides. UAE, Saudi Arabia, Iran, all on the same table here. Can India ensure that they're able to at least minimize, if not sink their differences, find points of convergence to at least come on that common area where they have the least divergences and then move forward on a statement. That is India's effort right now, that you keep the ball rolling, at least you move forward in one direction, because this is one grouping that impacts entire global south, a developing world. Like the Prime Minister mentioned yesterday, it's almost 50% of global population, 43% of global oil production, 40% of global GDP, 25% of global trade. It is an important grouping. It is yet to find, as the Russian president put it, G7 countries, 18% of global GDP. The BRICS countries, 40% of global GDP. Can they rise from this? Can they take it even higher? That will depend on how much can they sink their differences.
0: Appreciate you joining us. Gaurav Sawant will be taking over, remember, in a short while, about what exactly is the next step when it comes to the BRICS summit and the role that India can play. 8 p.m., the big interview of the Iranian President Masoud Pezeshkian for the latest on that. We are going across to the latest pictures coming in. Look at that. So that is, remember, as more and more visits and meetings that are taking place about Prime Minister Modi, who's now, just a short while ago, was the Ethiopian Prime Minister. Now it is the Malaysian Prime Minister meeting with Prime Minister Modi. Remember, this is a very tight itinerary that must be followed. And Malaysia as well is going to be very important. Anwar bin Ibrahim is the name, 10th Prime Minister of Malaysia, and the meeting that is currently on. And Malaysia also joined, is basically a partner country to the BRICS. So while there are 10 to 11 nations that have joined the BRICS, Malaysia is one of the partner countries, like Cuba, Kazakhstan, Nigeria, Thailand, Uganda, Uzbekistan, and Vietnam. And that is why, as a partner nation, that also matters. So in total, think about this. the top 20 countries when it comes to Global South Asia. That could actually redefine a world order. Prime Minister Modi again here, holding hands with the Malaysian Prime Minister. A body language seeming to be of friendly, respectful nature. He's meeting the delegation members also, who have come along with Anwar bin Ibrahim. He's from the People's Justice Party. He also serves as the country's Minister of Finance, is a Member of Parliament, so therefore very crucial portfolios that Malaysian Prime Minister Ibrahim is currently holding. And discussions, of course, with Malaysia have been in the past few years. We have seen the kind of developments we have taken together, how Malaysia can become with the kind of liberal approach it has taken in the country. Malaysian Prime Minister has met other leaders also already on the sidelines of the BRICS. And it's going to be interesting how this meeting goes ahead with Prime Minister Modi. We'll soon be joined by our colleagues on the ground about whether it's technology that Malaysia is picking on, AI influence in Malaysia, and how Malaysia is going ahead with a massive data center boom that is being witnessed. It is one country, remember, that has constantly gone ahead with futuristic initiatives. Malaysia has been where Kuala Lumpur has ensured that while it is of a certain conservative approach when it comes to the manner in which Malaysia lives, but constantly taking future alongside as well. That's the meeting happening with Anwar bin Ibrahim. Remember, translators, of course, to help with the conversations as well. But it's one country that India has been, of course, on very good terms. It is a monarchy in Malaysia, but it's also a federal constitutional country. And that is why it has constantly tried to go ahead with traditions and the present-day changes that we have seen. Malaysia's one nation, also remember, has massive Indian diaspora presence in the country. It's a rich multicultural mix. There are Malay, Chinese, Indians, various indigenous groups, of course. Islam is the official state religion of the country. But there, as you can see, as anyone living in Malaysia will tell you, that there is a lot of tolerance and acceptance to other practicing religions. There is a lot of modernistic approach that has come in. Indian flavors, in fact, are very popular in the cuisine of Malaysia as well. So they've been very welcoming of India and Indians. And that is why this meeting between Prime Minister Modi and Prime Minister Ibrahim is going to be very crucial when it comes to how the two countries can go ahead together. As a strong, diversified economy, petrol and natural gas production, all of that could be focused here. Gaurav Sawant continues to be with us. Gaurav, this is one country which, of course, where Islam has been a state official religion, but has been very inclusive and modernistic as well. How do you think India and Malaysia can go together, even as it is a partner country, to be able to have a great progressive relationship?
1: Now, when you look at the chemistry between Prime Minister Narendra Modi and Anwar Ibrahim of Malaysia, look, the two are close. They intend getting closer, people to people, government to government. And more important, India's key focus is business to business. Packaging, chip industry packaging, strategic partnership, commodity trade. India's batting for Malaysia also to be a part of a member of the BRICS family. India has for very long, remember, it's part of our Act East policy, no longer Look East, but Act East, and ASEAN is central to India, talking about free and open Indo-Pacific. Now, when ASEAN countries and India, they operate together, it's a very big signal that goes out, and India has been sending this message all across the region, and the region has been reciprocating. There are also historical civilizational ties that India has had almost across the region, and that is why India is very keen for deeper engagement with Malaysia, as is Malaysia with India, considering one, we are the fastest growing large economy, there's trade, there's people-to-people ties, and now the aim is to take it, whether it's packaging, job creation, high-tech industry, the aim is to take this relationship altogether to the next level now.
0: Gaurav, tell me this. This is one crucial visit. And then after this, the bilateral is with the Crown Prince of Abu Dhabi, where UAE has, of course, joined the BRICS recently as well. These are two important nations that are conservative, traditional, and yet are taking a modern approach. What role do you think India, Indian diaspora, is gearing up to play with these countries? And now that Iran also is here, do you think that there is a certain equation that we are looking at, friendly relationship, different religious viewpoints, ideological viewpoints, and yet can ensure that UAE, Malaysia, India can become the strongest of partners as the West is looking at us as what does New Delhi do next?
1: UAE and India are really thick. That is one close partnership. And not just because of that personal bond between Prime Minister Narendra Modi Sheikh Mohammed bin Al Nahyan. That is one great partnership. It's moving forward virtually in every direction. And post-2014, there has been tremendous investment in that relationship, in that partnership, while diaspora remains that very strong glue or that human bridge that binds the region and India together. But now, whether it's trade or economic partnership or strategic partnership, this is a relationship that's been taken forward very, very extensively. And now, there is some conversation about Indian military hardware. They're carrying out joint exercises, but now there's conversation around Indian military hardware being deployed in that region. Now, should Indian military hardware, which has proven itself in combat, especially Operation Sindoor, the integrated air defense command and control system, the common air picture that emerges, effective countermeasures from Akash surface-to-air missiles to BrahMos supersonic cruise missiles for an offensive role. There are various stages where countries have shown interest in Indian military hardware. Our exports have increased from 636 crore rupees in 2013-14 now to 38,000 crore in 2025 with the aim to take it to 50,000 crore. So there's a huge plan, and these countries are central to India growing as a net security provider of sorts.
0: Gaurav Sawant will be bringing you through the day about what the inside view, what is the significance of each of these meetings, whether a partner nation or a nation that has now joined the BRICS platform. Appreciate you joining us, Gaurav. The focus eventually will be the big meeting in the evening after 5 p.m., the meeting of the dragon and the tiger. Years of hot and cold relationship, our share of conflict with our border country, at the border nation with regard to we've seen, especially when it comes to Ladakh, but India and China are finally entering a phase of cautious warmth again. And I choose my words very carefully. There have been, for sure, years of ups and downs, a certain mistrust that India and China share. But at this time, the bilateral meeting between Prime Minister Narendra Modi and Xi Jinping is going to be crucial, if not historic. Xi Jinping landing in India at 12:25 p.m., by 5:45 p.m., the world would witness a sort of duo that Asia could have as a consequential, powerful equation. Ahead of the meeting, China's mouthpiece already hailing the meeting that it is an important one for the global south. I want to take a look at the details that are coming in from this meeting. Listen into what the Chinese media is saying about this bilateral upcoming at 5 p.m. between Xi Jinping and Prime Minister Modi.
2: I'm currently at the International Media Center for 2026 BRICS Summit. As world leader, we'll be arriving at Baramandapam, the main venue for this year's gathering, in the afternoon. Upon arrival, they will be holding a closed-door discussion focusing on multilateralism. And after that, there will be touring exhibition focusing on innovation. Well, innovation is a major theme of this year's chairmanship. And the theme is building for resilient innovation, cooperation, and sustainability. So discussion on innovation as well as technology will be the main focus here. And after that, world leaders will be having a family photos, and also they will conduct a joint tree plantation ceremony. And after that, they will be having a gala dinner together. So it's a quite busy schedule here, but a lot of discussion will be focusing on science and technology. And remember, innovation is definitely a keyword. Chinese Foreign Ministry said that BRIC is a platform for solidarity and cooperation, and BRIC members looking forward to using this opportunity to boost cooperation among Global South.
0: The international media is watching closely what's happening in New Delhi. The Western powers are watching, not just with regard to the bilateral meetings, but the interviews that are coming up on India Today. In just a short while, to be precise, while we will bring you glimpses through the day, 8 p.m., ladies and gentlemen, Iranian President Masoud Pezeshkian speaking to Geeta Mohan. World exclusive, all questions answered, 8 p.m. India Today.

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Good morning, ladies and gentlemen. BRICS in Bharat. I'm Pooja Shali. I'm going to take you through all the latest that's coming in with regard to Bharat Mandapam in New Delhi chairing BRICS for the fourth time. All that and more. Let's begin first with the headline. The BRICS blockbuster in India today. This is a world-exclusive interview coming up at 8 p.m. Iran's President Masoud Pezeshkian speaking to India Today's Foreign Affairs Group Editor Geeta Mohan. Catch the full interview, 8 p.m. only on India Today. From meeting with Prime Minister Modi to the West Asia conflict to Donald Trump's threats, even where is Mujtaba Khamenei? All questions answered with the Iranian president. Pezeshkian is going to answer it all for you in India Today World Exclusive with Geeta Mohan. Big Dragon and Tiger meeting again today after 7 years. Xi Jinping to land in India at 12:25 p.m. Prime Minister Modi, Xi Jinping bilateral to be held at 5:45 p.m. China's mouthpiece hails the meeting, says stronger India-China ties are important for Global South, for Asia, for the world. And already with the meeting that's on, it's the big diplomacy dosti gesture that's come in. China announcing resumption of air services on Hangzhou, New Delhi starting September 21st. Relaunching the service after a 6-year suspension, airline will run over 100 weekly flights, 8 round trips in South Asia. BRICS direct challenges to the Western economic dominance. Putin says West is disrupting logistics, targeting critical infrastructure and pipelines. Iran calls for BRICS to reduce dependence on dominant microcurrencies as well. Prime Minister Modi flags a concern over the safety of global trade routes. First day of the BRICS summit. Bilaterals already beginning, but remember there's a shadow of the war. India faces the difficult task to build a consensus despite deep divisions within the BRICS. Therefore, India prioritizing trade, resilient supply chain, greater financing for businesses, holding 3 key bilateral meetings ahead of the key summit.

8 p.m. Stay tuned. This is the biggest BRICS blockbuster on India Today. Not a surprise, though, because all newsmakers speaking first and only to India Today. The biggest exclusive of the year, Iranian President Masoud Pezeshkian speaking to India Today. The world wants to know from what Iran intends to do next. We're getting all the answers for you. Remember that America and Israel

0: asked him about where is Mojtaba Khamenei, and the Iranian president, the elected official, answering all that for you. Through the day, we're going to run glimpses and excerpts of the interview, but because of heightened activity and the full-packed itinerary of the bilaterals through the day, 8 p.m., when you can watch the full interview on India Today. This is one of the most crucial interviews. On his first visit to India, the Iranian president is ensuring to speak his heart out with a country that Iran sees as a friend, that India is. But also India, sharing a warm relationship with our defense partner Israel. And therefore, how does India and Israel intend to go ahead together on this? So all questions answered. We are keeping the suspense on, ladies and gentlemen, considering we wouldn't want to skip out on the details that are coming in from the bilateral meetings, a packed itinerary of the day. But 8 p.m., you'll hear it all. Do not miss this interview at 8 p.m., because when the Iranian president speaks about how it intends to go ahead with the Western powers, how, till when will the standoff continue? Where is the Khamenei leadership remaining of it? How do they intend to go ahead with a lot of questions unanswered yet about Iran? Geeta Mohan, remember, has reported from Tehran as well. So she fully understands the culture, the warlike situation, the restrictions, the criticism and the appreciation of Iranian government. Remember, the government has faced assassinations, the military leadership that was dismantled and the next step, that is, of the future plan. All right, so we'll continue to keep track about what next is happening. And of course, stay tuned for the Iranian president interview. Pezeshkian is going to tell you about Iran's leadership role and the plan. We have more news coming in. Let's take a look at that. Iran is not the only country. Crucial one at this point. Focus will be on China. Xi Jinping's aircraft entering into the Indian airspace. In just a short while, Chinese President Xi Jinping will be landing at the airport in Delhi. The aircraft CA-11 from Beijing to Delhi has entered into the Indian airspace. About 12 to 1 p.m. is when we are expecting the landing to take place, of course, amid heightened security for the Chinese president. This meeting comes after 7 years, and as they say, between the tiger and the dragon. To help you understand why this meeting is crucial, India and China has had a share of border conflict, distrust between the two countries. Both are rising powers, rising economies, and both have very strong viewpoint when it comes to domestic interests. China's market vis-a-vis India as a competition. The Western powers wouldn't want India and China to become friends. But can India and China move together, take one cautious step at a time to become the big world duo? I'm joined by Amit Bhardwaj, who's reporting live on this. Amit, what are you hearing about the arrival of the Chinese president? And I'm sure there's going to be a heavy security cordon around it. What time is the bilateral?
1: India Today has been able to track down the special craft of the Chinese state, and this particular aircraft has already entered the Indian airspace. That we can confirm to our viewers. And the special aircraft is around Lucknow right now. So Uttar Pradesh's capital, and it is slated to land at Palam Air Force Station. Right behind me is Palam Air Force Station, where you had visuals of Russian President Vladimir Putin landing in India and heading to the very high security zone where his hotel is located. Yesterday, we brought the visuals of the carcade of Iranian President Pezeshkian right from this Palam AFS. And today, around 12:20, we can expect that the Chinese President Xi Jinping would be landing in India, in New Delhi, and he would be heading first to the high security zone in Chanakyapuri, where his hotel is located, and from there he would head towards Bharat Mandapam. There's a bilateral talk between Prime Minister Modi and Chinese President this evening, and it is important to note that the Chinese President would be on Indian soil after 7 years. So this is another important moment. And Pooja, you would also, you know, agree with this, as since yesterday or last 48 hours, we are speaking about the historic moments, the very interesting turnaround of things in international geopolitical context as well. So yesterday, the Iranian president, when he landed here, we were speaking as to how in the past 10 days, this would be the second meeting between the Iranian president and Indian prime minister. First, both of them had met at SCO summit, and then at New Delhi. So New Delhi is sending a

0: different kind of message to the global, community right now. Specifically, when you keep things into put things into context, Russia being in war with Ukraine, it's been years. Israel, U.S. being in war with Iran, and Iran ensuring its presence in the BRICS summit 2026, and now Chinese President would land in New Delhi around 12:20.
1: Do you see around you? Because these are the top world leaders. 10 to 11 nations are nations of the BRICS. Some recently joining, some of course has our partner countries. But China and India have been the original members. How do you look at the security cordon around you? What are you hearing? How is Delhi looking like right now? The kind of teams that have been deployed to ensure when the Chinese president arrives, it's going to be a clear, smooth movement for him.
0: Pooja, if you speak of the security arrangements in the national capital, it is important to note as to how, 3 to 4 layers of different security has been put into place. I'll request Nasser to pan the camera towards the Palam airport, where you would see the traffic movement happening right now. But the moment the Chinese president's aircraft will be landing at Palam AFS, without causing much inconvenience to the commoners who are still commuting in the roads, at that specific time, the traffic movement will completely stop here. And the road and the corridor, a safe corridor, which has been already, the practice of that has been already conducted. And we had seen that happen multiple times in the past 48 hours as to how this road,
1: corridor... So in just a short while, Xi Jinping is set to arrive, the big leader from China. And that, of course, is going to lead to what happens next in the bilateral. How will India and China move forward? Thank you very much, Amit Bhardwaj, for that. I have some big news coming in. Let's take a look at that. It's the BRICS blockbuster everyone's talking about. Waiting for 8 p.m. tonight for the biggest exclusive of 2026, the Iranian President Masoud Pezeshkian speaking to India today. The answers that you wanted to know from Iran about the missing leadership, about the West Asia conflict, about relationship with India, and about the threat from Donald Trump. You see on your screen our Group Foreign Affairs editor, Geeta Mohan, who's taking all those questions, and she's joining me live. Geeta, I waited for a while for you to be able to tell us exactly about the glimpses and what was asked and answered in the interview. A lot of suspense, but you tell me, without divulging further details, what is it that we can look out for in this interview? Have you asked all those important questions that the world wants to know?
2: Well, absolutely. A no-holds-barred interview. Very candid. He was very, very direct about what Iran's position has been and is, whether it is the war, the status of the Strait of Hormuz that President Trump claims is his, is American territory, the position and the standing on nuclear, not just weapons, but also enrichment. And he's spoken about all of them, breaking it down, also being very candid about the situation within Iran when it comes to economics, how economically are they faring, strategically and militarily. So very, very important interview. But also you will hear a lot when it comes to India-Iran relations. The epic photo yesterday of President Pezeshkian and Prime Minister Modi holding hands, and Prime Minister Modi holding the President's hand and walking him through that gallery in Bharat Mandapam. And so, yes, there are a lot of important details and certainly things that he's not said before. So, yes, look out, watch out, wait for the interview, and please do watch.
1: One by one. Geeta, let's go one by one. I think I am also very excited to hear what Iran has to say.
2: The status of the new supreme leader.
1: And I understand, I'm sure you have several other interviews and activities planned as and when you intend to leave, and till when is convenient to you, please go ahead and take these questions. Has he answered, Geeta, on where is Mojtaba Khamenei? That has been one viral question mark on social media all these months. Can we expect an answer on that at 8 p.m.? Geeta, if you can hear me. All right, we'll go across to her. I understand. Remember, Geeta is constantly in the midst of heightened activity, the leaders who are arriving, and be rest assured, our India Today Global team is going to get you all the top interviews and newsmakers. And that takes a bit of an effort in the hustle bustle right now at the Bharat Mandapam and, of course, across national capital Delhi. But what she categorically said was about the questions that have been asked are crucial and pertinent to the incumbent current situation. Elected official that Iran has perhaps is not as powerful as the Khamenei regime. But after all, he has been voted by the people. And that is why it becomes very crucial that on his first visit to India, he's chosen India Today television, India Today network, to put forth his view. We'll put out every detail of his answer on this. Remember that also respectfully shows not just about his respect for India, but for the news network to choose India Today TV to take all those questions. As Geeta Mohan continues to be with us, Geeta, I was asking, and if you have time, has he answered on the missing Mojtaba Khamenei question on social media all these weeks? Can we expect an answer on that?
2: Well, you can certainly expect a question from me. And yes, okay. There was a very candid expression of what Iran has to say about the new Supreme Leader, not just about about his presence, but also about his role. So very interesting, important answer that I'm sure everybody would want to know, especially when it comes to what is the status of the new Supreme Leader.
1: Geeta, also tell me, and I understand that you are in the midst of other interviews, so stay till as long as is convenient for you and let me know when you need to leave. But also in the moment of West Asia conflict, the question everyone wants to know, till when will Strait of Hormuz face the blockade? When is Iran going to take a call on that? Because this has impacted the world, even India that's not involved in the war.
2: Well, I did ask him about the Strait of Hormuz, not just about the blockade, but about Indian seafarers, loss of lives there, security and assurances that Iran has given India during the meeting. It was a 45-minute long meeting between the Prime Minister and the President. So what transpired in terms of the Strait of Hormuz? When will it open up? And so the conversation does steer into what America's role is and what can happen in the near future. So, yes, he elaborated on what Trump can do and what Trump has done so far and how a lot of it is violative of international rules and norms.
1: The kind of answers that I think the viewer is waiting also to see is on Iran's view on the USA and Israel. So is that something that at 8 p.m. we can hear? We've heard a lot about what Trump has to say or Benjamin Netanyahu has to say. But for the first time, can we hear it from the Iranian president about what is their view on the Western powers of this heavily sanctioned country?
2: Well, absolutely. You will hear from him on sanctions, on difficulties, on the expanded war, on why Iran had to retaliate and why are the Gulf countries suffering, Israel's role in all of it, Hezbollah, Hamas, and the war now going beyond the Strait of Hormuz to Bab al-Mandab on the other side of the peninsula. So, yes, all questions over here when it comes to security, when it comes to the war, how long is it going to take, all of that were asked. And, yes, he answered all those questions in quite detail.
1: Geeta, what is that one question that you want the viewer to really tune in for? What do you think was a difficult one to ask that you did possibly get an answer for, even if slightly evasive? Is there something that the viewer really needs to watch out for in that interview?
2: Well, everything else has to do with strategic and geopolitics. But to me, I think the question and his answer on people of Iran and internally how they're dealing with this entire situation is actually a very candid answer from him, a rather honest one. So, yes, that's an important answer.
1: At this point, Geeta, we are talking about the West Asia conflict that has dragged on for more than a year, clearly, and doesn't really look like it's going to come to an end anytime soon. At this point, when the interview airs, Geeta, how crucial do you think is the timing of the Iranian president speaking to us, telling the world through Indian media about what precisely is their worldview? Let's talk about the specific moment here in the present about this interview of the timing.
2: Well, Well, is that question to me or are you tossing to the interview, Pooja?
1: Geeta, about the interview, the fact that at this point when the interview airs at about 8 p.m., at this moment when the Iranian president is speaking, how crucial do you think the significance of this time of this interview? Because everyone would want to hear which way is the conflict going.
2: Well, timing is of the essence, Pooja, over here. And I think we've been rather fortunate when it comes to timing in the recent past. During this BRICS summit, apart from Russia and China, if there's a country that everybody was waiting for and maybe tried to get an interview with is the Iranian leadership. So yes, to get the Iranian leadership on the sidelines of the BRICS summit being held in New Delhi is not just significant, it's historic. It's a moment for the entire network to celebrate because the fact that we got the interview at a time when Iran is at war, and questions that have been posed by me to the president were answered in detail. He did not evade any question. He did not try moving on to another subject. He answered every question I asked him, and that is one of the biggest interviews that we've had so far, and it just shows great timing. We have been, like I said, the network has been very fortunate, beginning with President Putin. Just ahead of his visit to India, we got him. Then just ahead of the talks between Iran and the U.S. in Geneva, we'd flown to Tehran and got Dr. Araghchi. During another multilateral summit and on the sidelines of that, we got the Brazilian president. So every time there has been, and then the European Union-India meet where we got the Finnish president. So on the sidelines of every big event, we are getting the big faces. And so it is very important over here to just celebrate as a network the fact that we've got the biggest interview there is to have had during the BRICS summit.
1: Apart from Russia and China, you're speaking with a lot of humility, though.
2: Most important.
1: Yes, I have to mention, it's not simply that we're fortunate. I know and understand the effort that you've put in over the months and years to be able to get these exclusive newsmakers. Then tell us, why do you think that the Iranian president has chosen India Today Network to put forth his view at a time when the world will want to know what Iran is saying?
2: I'll tell you what the Iranians said when I was looking for, and I've been following this interview for a very long time. But when we were finally selected and we got that call, the Iranians said, and as did most other countries, that they were looking at a network that has credibility, that's more balanced and fair, is not falling into any propaganda news, gives space to the person who is being interviewed, allows them the space to tell their version of the story, which is what we do over here at the network, India Today Aajtak. We do believe that every person has a story and has a side to tell, and exactly why we allow the principal over here, being the Iranian president, to speak and to put the country's position forward. It is credibility that is riding this entire a decision from various countries to choose India Today and Aajtak as the network where they should be coming and sitting and telling the world. Also, not to forget the reach that really shows that while everybody debates TRPs, everybody debates who is ahead, if countries think, if people outside of India think that this is the network that people in India are watching.
1: Absolutely. Geeta, well said and well done for getting this big exclusive at 8 p.m. Geeta Mohan asking all the questions, and we'll play out the interview at 8 p.m. Thank you very much, Geeta, for that detail and the big news maker. But I have big news coming in. It's a packed itinerary, ladies and gentlemen. So after Ethiopia and Malaysia, the brother of Prime Minister Modi, as he calls him, and the kind of relationship they share, Khalid bin Mohammed Al Nahyan, the Crown Prince of Abu Dhabi, and the role very important when it comes not just to the UAE, but the kind of relationship they share with India. Abu Dhabi Crown Prince arriving in New Delhi now, and here is the bilateral that's set to take place. Remember, the United Arab Emirates also joined recently with other countries as part of the BRICS. So not an original member, but has been clearly involved in how the relationship has been with these countries. So UAE, a crucial role when it comes to taking a modern approach. And when the UAE also joined, that was in 2024 with other countries like Saudi Arabia, Iran and Indonesia. UAE has taken steps forward that with its conservative, traditional approach that it continues to maintain. However, to take an extremely futuristic view when it comes to how other democratic nations are going ahead. So that's Sheikh Khalid bin Mohammed bin Zayed Al Nahyan, the Crown Prince of Abu Dhabi, and representing the UAE and meeting Prime Minister Modi. As you can see, the kind of understanding that they share, several bilateral meetings that are scheduled with the world leaders. AI is also going to be one of the crucial discussions here. So after Ethiopia, Malaysia, the Prime Ministers who met Prime Minister Modi just a short while ago, now it's the Abu Dhabi Crown Prince meeting Prime Minister Modi. Now, the UAE delegation that comes alongside Sheikh Khalid bin Mohammed Al Zayed Al Nahyan, representing, will represent basically the UAE president in New Delhi visit. And to give you a background on why he's here, he's on behalf of the president of the UAE and will lead the UAE delegation at the 18th BRICS summit. The summit will, as that's taking place, the focus, remember, is of the theme of resilience, innovation, cooperation, and sustainability. Each of these four factors is what India is going to be in complete tandem with the UAE. Financial cooperation, energy transition with the UAE will be very crucial between UAE and India. I want to immediately bring in Shivani Sharma for the latest on that. Shivani, so the Crown Prince is here, and UAE-India share a very strong relationship. What do you think will be the key focus that will be discussed here in this bilateral?
3: Pooja, there are many important things that are being discussed in this bilateral when it comes to the energy. UAE happens to be an important partner on which India relies for its energy supplies. There's much about trade in UAE. There are establishments from India which have been in UAE, and there are opportunities for Indians in UAE. We've got a large workforce from India that works in UAE, and expanding this forum not only in terms of energy but technology, education, tourism and much more is on the agenda, and also being an important partner to bring out some very important outcomes when it relates to the peace. And we've seen that in the West Asia crisis, UAE has also been impacted severely. There have been reactions and concerns that have been raised by India, and in times when Indian seafarers were attacked, UAE was also standing by India to help and support them. So there are multiple issues that will be raised in this bilateral, Pooja, because, you know, yesterday when the two bilaterals happened, the important bilaterals that happened, one with the Russian president, another with Iranian president, the issue of seafarers was there as the agenda,
1: the latest on this, because the UAE presence is going to be very crucial for the BRICS. Let's try and understand the view of how India can take this ahead. Joining me, our special guest this morning, Anil Trigunyath, former diplomat, and completely understands the kind of equations we share with the UAE. Ambassador Trigunyath, thank you for your patience as well. When you look at the Ethiopian Prime Minister, Vietnam Prime Minister, and now the Crown Prince of Abu Dhabi, how do you think India is going to go ahead with this BRICS summit, especially when it comes during the conflict?
4: Well, I think that already, as you know, that the 22 verticals that are there, the ministerials, we already have a lot of consensus documents. And as far as BRICS is concerned, a lot of agenda items, there has been a consensus among all the countries, participating countries, irrespective of the war and the geopolitics that is prevailing there. And now, obviously, when the leaders meet, the remaining differences which are there could be addressed. I think one of those is essentially the declaration that is going to be made and what kind of formulation that can be adjusted so that are definitely there, how the concerns of all the countries are adequately represented without derailing the whole process. That is also a very important thing. As far as Ethiopia, Iran, or for that matter, UAE are concerned. In fact, the UAE is our closest partner in the Gulf. Prime Minister Modi has been there 8 times, and the president of UAE has been to India 5-6 times. So, plus, it is the biggest trade and investment relationship that we have with them. We have 4.5 million Indians living in UAE, and UAE is also partner in the IMEC, and that the only in this corridor, the only thing that has really worked so far and continued to proceed is the India-UAE leg of this IMEC corridor, which has successfully moved. We are also partners in the I2U2 and several other initiatives that we are doing it. So India and UAE relationship is a comprehensive strategic partnership across all domains, which is also marked by a great personal camaraderie between the leadership of the two countries. So I think that this is going to be an important meeting. All bilaterals are essentially, it's a normal thing, basically. I must say that on the sidelines of these multilateral summits, it's important that the leaders from different countries exchange views, meet each other, even pull asides. They are very significant. All those interactions are significant. And since we are the hosts, and the PM Modi has already come up with the BRICS, what does it mean? Basically building resilience for innovation, cooperation, sustainability. I mean, those are the things that are being discussed in which each of these countries, various initiatives have been taken, both within the BRICS context as well already within our bilateral context.
1: Ambassador Trigunia, UAE Crown Prince is here. We understand the equation we share with the Middle East. And then there is Iran. The Iranian president exclusively speaking to India today and taking all questions, especially about the Strait of Hormuz, about the kind of situation there is at the border and vis-a-vis the conflict. What do you think is important that India does with Iran, while we are, of course, friendly with Israel? How do you think India-Iran relationship can go ahead? Because I found the symbolism in that picture with the Iranian president very interesting, where Prime Minister Modi is seen holding hands, clearly representing that India means well for Iran.
4: Obviously, I mean, we have a civilizational strategic partnership with Iran. And as I always say that, unfortunately for us, all our strategic partners are at war with one another, whether it is Iran, whether it is Israel, US, Russia, or for that matter, the Gulf countries that have become a collateral damage in this war. So obviously, our relationship with them is very important. It has come under a lot of CARSA sanctions or the unilateral sanctions that have been imposed. And the war has also created a very major problem with regard to freedom of navigation and the safety and security of Indian citizens as well as the seafarers. So those are very important issues that we talk to Iranians. Chabahar port is another very important issue in which we are talking on the bilateral manner.
1: Correct.
4: How this can be picked up from there. INSTC, the corridor which we had with Russia, China, and Central Asia, Russia, Iran, and Central Asian countries, is also another very important artery for trade and investments between our countries. So I think that the relationship is moving forward, but at the same time, it is currently subjected a great deal to external factors that are also impinging on our own very sovereign interests in India. For example, the lot of ships are under attack, a lot of people are being hit there. The overall energy supply has been disrupted, fertilizer supply has been disrupted. And India does its trade, which passes through about 92-94% of the trade passes through these sea lanes of communications. So which is very important for us to see that freedom of navigation is very important. And that's what Prime Minister Modi not only said in the bilateral meeting, but yesterday at the business forum. He mentioned this very clearly.
1: Thank you very much, Ambassador Trigunia, for the latest and a very important opportunity for India to be able to forge an equation, whether it's China, Iran, Russia, in a manner that can define a new global order as well. That's the latest image coming in from Hyderabad House. This is where the UAE Crown Prince is meeting Prime Minister Modi, representing the president as well, and also the UAE delegation to discuss whether it's financial interactions, energy cooperation, especially, of course, and in the times of conflict and war, how can India and the United Arab Emirates go ahead together? Remember, UAE holds one of the most important Indian diasporas, one of the largest, in fact, in the United Arab Emirates, in Dubai, Abu Dhabi. And these are massively developing city with futuristic initiatives that they have implemented in their cities. How India can ensure that there can be a cooperation between both these countries will be crucial. So we'll look at all the decisions that have been made. And it's a packed itinerary. After this, remember, it's evening where the focus will be on the China-India meeting as well. So what have we seen in the past 2 to 3 years, 2 to 3 hours since the meetings have begun? Ethiopia was the first to meet Prime Minister Modi. Ethiopian Prime Minister Abiy Ahmed met with and Prime Minister Narendra Modi. Then came in Malaysia, Malaysian Prime Minister Ibrahim, meeting Prime Minister Modi as well. And you can see that the easygoing camaraderie and the friendship that was seen between both the Prime Ministers discussing defence cooperation. So both these meetings with Ethiopia, an African nation, and Malaysia, of course, has seen how India's relationship with them is on a new trajectory. A stronger defence cooperation was the focus. Looking at the times of war and conflict, every country would want to ensure that there is a solid defence alliance, partnership, and their own domestic interest with regard to the defence procurement. So that procurement from India is, according to our sources, discussed in these meetings with Ethiopia and Malaysia. Both countries welcoming the investment from Indian industries into Malaysia and into Ethiopia as well. Ethiopia, in fact, I have a special mention to make here, welcoming the mining companies of India. For a resource-rich nation, Ethiopia is also looking at the investment from Indian companies. There's one word you must have heard from the industries here. It's the semiconductor sector, where the opportunities were discussed with Malaysia. For Ethiopia, therefore, there were, for example, defense, there was the mining that was discussed with Malaysia. The discussion was especially on semiconductor, where Malaysia is really pushing forward. And that is one industry that India is looking at. So these were the two significant inside points that I can tell you were discussed. The first meeting with the Ethiopian Prime Minister Abiy Ahmed and the second with the Malaysian Prime Minister Ibrahim. And that is why both these countries hold crucial importance. Remember, the West is watching is how India is forging this new alliance with these countries. India Today's Maria Shakil joins me for the latest on that. Maria, so 2 to 3 bilaterals already have happened. Can you take us through the details of each one of them?
5: Yes, so India, remember, has positioned itself as the voice of the global south. And in that context, this meeting or the bilateral that Prime Minister Modi had with his Ethiopian counterpart becomes important. Because, Pooja, if you remember, in G20, when India had the presidency, India went on to expand that G20 and included global south, saying that G20 should be seen as more cohesive, more wholesome, and will be seen as more inclusive only if a significant part of the world is included. So when this bilateral was held with Ethiopian Prime Minister, both the countries expressed their keenness on stronger defense cooperation with India. Malaysia in particular, what we are told is, was keen on semiconductor opportunities that were discussed with Malaysia, is what the government of India sources are telling us. And with Ethiopia, it was about welcoming Indian mining companies. Both countries have welcomed Indian investment and industry. And the emphasis, again, is on personnel training and also on military and defense procurement. So I think both the countries and newer areas of cooperation are being forged. That's why even as the BRICS summit will officially begin roughly around 2:30 p.m., series of bilaterals lined up for Prime Minister Narendra Modi, where it's about trade, investment, and taking the challenge that Prime Minister has set for the country of Viksit Bharat 2047 and a $20 trillion economy. All that is on the target, and that's why India is looking for newer markets, and that's why forging of newer alliances are taking place.
1: Also, Maria, as we hear that the Chinese president is en route right now and about to land in the country, that is going to be one important meeting. And then, of course, the BRICS family photograph expected at about 5:45 p.m. What is the itinerary looking like? What do you think the Indian government strategy is that for this 2026 BRICS summit, all opportunities must be used to forge a new, stronger alliance?
5: Yes, certainly. Look, India is at the global high table now, Pooja, and a part of multiple groups, be it SCO, BRICS, G20. India has held presidency of G20 in the past. Now we are seeing India, the world arriving in India, New Delhi to be specific, for a series the BRICS summit. The focus is that India can be that bridge. Indian economy has been extremely resilient. The IMF has given a huge thumbs up to the way India continues to record 7.8% GDP despite the supply chain disruption and the tensions at the Strait of Hormuz. which has disrupted, you know, and caused upheaval in even among the world's developed nations. India continues to be that almost giving that foundational support that the world economy needs. But having said that, I think arrival of Xi Jinping in India in particular becomes important, because Xi's arrival would be seen as a huge photo opportunity, of course, which is likely to take place between Prime Minister Modi, Xi Jinping, and also Vladimir Putin, which will have Washington certainly very, very worried. But Xi Jinping's arrival in India comes after Galwan. It comes after repeated border tension, which has happened. But if you remember, 2 weeks ago, and National Security Advisor Ajit Doval was having those meetings with his Chinese counterpart Wang Yi, and they have set out the 7-point charter to look at more areas where there can be cooperation. And hence, when Prime Minister Modi and Xi Jinping sit across the table, I think it will be about trade. It will be about areas of convergences rather than differences, which remain sticky, particularly the LAC discussion.
1: Maria, keep tracking all the latest on what the government is managing to pull off from this BRICS summit and the strategy at hand as well. Maria Shakil will be telling us all about the government view. The big meeting, of course, is in the evening between India and China. After 7 years, the dragon and the tiger are set to meet again. Hot and cold relationship, border conflict, but finally entering a phase of a cautious war, one step at a time, between India and China. Remember, there have been years of ups and downs, even decades, between India and China. But when these two countries meet here in New Delhi this evening, it's going to be between two majorly fast-developing economies. The West is watching us. Xi Jinping is set to arrive in India at about 12:30 p.m. By 5:45, Asia's most important power equations could be meeting. And what they decide next could be historic. China's mouthpiece is hailing this meeting, saying India-China good ties are important for Global South, but also for Asia, and possibly good for the world as much. Listen in now to what the Chinese media delegation that is here in New Delhi saying about Xi Jinping and Modi's upcoming meeting.
6: I'm currently at the International Media Center for 2026 BRICS Summit, as world leader will be arriving at Bara Mandapam, the main venue for this year's gathering, in the afternoon. Upon arrival, they will be holding a closed-door discussion focusing on multilateralism. And after that, they will be touring an exhibition focusing on innovation. Well, innovation is a major theme of this year's chairmanship. And the theme is building for resilient innovation, cooperation, and sustainability. So discussion on innovation as well as technology will be the main focus here. And after that, world leaders will be having a family photos, and also they will conduct a joint tree plantation ceremony. And after that, they will be having a gala dinner together. So it's a quite busy schedule here, but a lot of discussion will be focusing on science and technology. And remember, innovation is definitely a keyword. Chinese Foreign Ministry said that BRIC is a platform for solidarity and cooperation, and BRIC members looking forward to using this opportunity to boost cooperation among Global South.
1: Let's listen in now to some important discussions coming up. Speaking on the Chinese President Xi Jinping's visit to India and the bilateral meeting with Prime Minister Modi, political commentator Yunar Tang analysing the broader context of geopolitics. An excerpt from the interaction with India Today's Gaurav Sawant.
7: What is the assessment on Chinese President Xi Jinping's visit to India for the BRICS summit and the bilateral that will be held?
8: Well, this has been a long time in the making. It's been 7 years since he was in India, but for the last 3 years, they have been meeting on the sidelines of meetings. This is the first official bilateral, and they're making progress. There have been more meetings scheduled in terms of the military issues on the border, but this particular meeting is going to be not about India and China. It is going to be about the rest of the world. Remember, many of these countries are coming together because of a threat or threats or actions by the United States. And I don't mean just on the military side, the trade side. When you start looking at many of these countries, It's aptly put that they're looking for resilience. And that means that they do not want to be dependent, they do not want to be dominated, and they do not want to be destroyed. And the question is, and India's lead Sherpa here, is how do you have a successful meeting that creates this resilience?
1: Xi Jinping arriving in the country in New Delhi. Look at the strict security cordon that would be at the airport. President of the People's Republic of China, Xi Jinping's aircraft, landing in New Delhi. And these are deferred visuals that we are showing to you. And the security cordon, of course, around to ensure that everything has been taken care of. The snipers, SWAT teams are on the ground. Chinese President Xi Jinping arriving in country 7 years later. There's going to be a meeting between the dragon and the tiger, as it is said. And remember that with the delegation already here, who will be alongside Xi Jinping, that also is going to be very crucial in what they bring to the table. Chinese President Xi Jinping arriving at about 5 p.m. We can see that the meeting is scheduled. Air China aircraft for the Chinese president, announcing already, as I look at this aircraft, India-China flight operations resumption that is taking place after a six-year disruption that has happened. So before the arrival of the president, this announcement that was made. There would be, of course, justice, fairness, border issues, all of that and more, but a joint cooperation and collaboration between India and China, that will be crucial. Whether it's economy, markets, trade, investments. Shivani Sharma joins me for the latest on that. Shivani, this is one country that India possibly has certain differences with as a border country compared to any other BRICS nation. How crucial do you think this is going to be as a meeting? And tell us about the security arrangements alongside. And I can see with the aircraft arriving, look at the number of vehicles that are escorting the aircraft to ensure that complete convenience for the president, but also complete security. One world leader that India will want to ensure has a smooth, safe arrival and the meeting bilateral that's going to be organized. Over to you, Shivani.
3: Pooja, President Xi Jinping is just arriving in India. His aircraft is about to land. That's what we've been getting. And this is indeed a very big visit by the President of China, not only in terms of and regards with the BRICS summit, but also with India and Indian Prime Minister Narendra Modi holding that bilateral, that big bilateral in the evening today. On the sidelines of BRICS Summit, Pooja, this is important in terms of India and China and the line of actual control issue and how India and China have been moving ahead to resolve this particular issue. And since 2024, we've seen every year Prime Minister Narendra Modi and President Xi Jinping have been meeting. And this happens to be another important bilateral meeting in which these line of factual control issues will be discussed and how India and China are moving ahead to bring the ties to normalcy. We've seen a lot of bitterness after Galwan in 2020. And since then, this happens to be the first visit by President Xi to India. We've seen exchanges when it comes to foreign ministers. We've seen exchanges when it comes to special representatives. But Prime Minister and President Xi Jinping meeting, that is something big. And today, the security arrangements at the BRICS summit and also when we host these leaders are unprecedented because this is the heavily protected leadership of the world leaders who are in India, including President Putin, who also travels along with his own security arrangements. And President Xi also, his team, the security agencies from China were already in India. The advance parties were raking and they were conducting mock drills with the Indian security agencies. It's important to conduct these visits with full security because there are security challenges and assessments and inputs that the Indian security agencies keep on getting, Pooja. That's why the heightened multi-layered security along the national capital, and not only on the land, but also in the skies, the counter-drone systems, the air defense
1: systems. What happens,
3: Yaron?
1: Because at about
3: everything,
1: yes,
3: is now 11:30,
1: he's arrived in Delhi. He'll immediately be, of course, escorted to the hotel. What happens next? What is the itinerary looking like? Tell us also about the kind of the kind of men and women in uniform who will ensure that his security is in place.
3: So now when he has arrived, he will be welcomed as a protocol by one of the ministers of the government.
1: Yes.
3: Then he will be taken to the hotel along with his team, the delegation that is traveling with him. There are more than 400 delegates who are traveling from China along with the president. And from the hotel, he will be coming after a certain rest and recoupe. He will be coming to Bharat Mandapam here because the formal session begins today at 2. So for that formal session, he has to be here. So Xi Jinping, he will be in Bharat Mandapam at 2. And from Bharat Mandapam, when the program proceeds, he will be holding the bilateral here itself in the Bharat Mandapam. We've seen that multiple other
1: times. Stay on with me, Shivani. Stay on with me. I'm going to come to you. The Air China aircraft, that's Boeing 747-8, that's landed at New Delhi Palam Airport. Gaurav Sawant to give us all the details on that. Gaurav, so that big leader, so to say, of the BRICS is here. What happens as part of the itinerary next? What kind of expectations from the evening meeting? How is India going to take it ahead with China?
9: So both India and China now want a reset of sorts in the relationship. While that's easier said than done, efforts have been made many times. This time, this is yet another effort being made because both countries, the two fastest growing large economies of the world, if their relationship is better, it impacts not just both the countries, but also the entire world. And there's a realization, given the fact that America is breathing down China's neck, given the fact that there is an effort to reset ties. So what are the two leaders doing? From the Kazan conversation, again, that was BRICS Kazan 2024, they began a reset. Prince Chinese are saying that we are taking a long-term view on this relationship. We want strategic ties to improve. We want good neighborly relations with India. And trade is one area where they want to move forward. So perhaps on green energy, we see some cooperation. That is, again, an area where India is equally interested in. India insisting peace and tranquility at the borders is step one. When you maintain peace and tranquility, and remember, you've had that NSA on the Indian side and the Chinese state counselor and a special representative on the Chinese side, the foreign minister Wang Yi, who incidentally is part of this visit, they've had a dialogue. There are new hotlines in place in the eastern sector and the middle sector. Boundary talks have happened. India's pushing for early but substantial harvest delimitation, recognizing that borders, once they're peaceful, trade can move forward. India's also seeking greater access to Chinese market for Indian goods, lesser export controls when it comes to rare earth material to come to India, heavy machinery, including tunnel boring machine that we require, and so much more. So let's see how the two leaders move forward, because this partnership, should it work, has the potential of impacting 50% of the world population in a very positive way. And then, the situation in West Asia and Red Sea,
1: yes,
9: it impacts both countries adversely.
1: Gaurav, tell me this. So there is, of course, the issue with the line of actual control where the border conflict remains, but also there is infrastructure rivalry, the economy rivalry that also we share with China. How do you think then, and you've because covered this conflict between the two countries for so long, how can India progress further? Because like it is said with China, we will be brilliant hosts, I'm sure. Our hospitality will be brilliant. But do you think there will always be a certain caution that Indian government will head with when it comes to China?
9: Oh, absolutely. India's learnt our lesson, and we've learnt our lesson the hard way. If you notice, if you go back in history, each time there was a Chinese head of state visiting India or an Indian head of government visiting China, borders would automatically become tense with certain incursions from the Chinese side. It's almost like a template. And initially, India would wonder, why is China doing this? Is everyone on the same page in China on this? That usual conversation like in Pakistan, there are state actors and non-state actors. Here, you know, is CMC taking this decision, or is it some commander on ground? But now there's realization that whatever China does, there's one thought process in it. So now you're better deployed and you take proactive measures initially. China respects strength. China respects authority. When you display the same strength, China also respects you. Now, there is a huge difference in border infrastructure development. Now, remember, in our country, you wouldn't let roads be built in border areas because environmental clearances were a nightmare. And we've reported this over decades. However, now you have roads, and India Today was the first channel to travel all the way up to Daulatbeg, Oldi. Now you have broad black metal roads all the way up to the line of action control when required. Yes. You have multiple bridges where you didn't have a single one. So India's taken very effective countermeasures. And the stronger you are at the borders, stronger is the relationship between the two countries, because China respects strength. And we've shown that in more instances than one post-2020.
10: Not being defensive and being assertive as well. Gaurav, I have some news coming in. Please stay on with me as the Chinese president arrives at the Paloma Airport. Minister of State, External Affairs, Kirti Vardhan Singh is receiving the Chinese president. And then they'll head to the hotel and, of course, after 5 p.m., that's the big meeting that's coming in. The delegation or the minister who receives the president or the world leader, Gaurav, tell us about that as well. Because this time, MOS, External Affairs, Kirti Vardhan Singh, who received other world leaders also, that bit of interaction, brief exchange also is very significant, isn't it? There's a reason that MOS, External Affairs, has chosen to receive the Chinese president.
9: Yes, this protocol is very important. It depends on which is an area that you really want to move forward on. So the domain expertise minister or the junior minister, depending on the respect that is accorded, is sent out. Here, since there is cautious movement forward, you have the Minister of State for External Affairs, Kirti Vardhan Singh, who's going out. Should something be required or any conversation, he will guide the guest accordingly. And of course, then lay out what conversations will take place. But do keep in mind, the Chinese delegation also has their commerce minister. So perhaps there is conversation where we'll be moving forward foreign affairs and commerce and boundary. These are issues that we expect forward movement on, not just at bilateral level, but also at BRICS level. There is conversation because India and China, when these two countries move forward together, or if they're on the same page, it will benefit entire global south. And India, during our G20 presidency, was able to send across that message: India is the voice of global south. Because when we help a country, there are no strings attached. We help countries because we want those countries to do well, and the trust factor is there in India helping those countries. The loans also don't come with the conditions that those countries can either not meet or be in a tough position. For example, when you look at Chinese loans to Pakistan in a separate context, China-Pakistan economic corridor, while China sunk $60 billion in that contract, China got nothing in return except Pakistani territory and, of course, Indian territory in illegal control of Pakistan in POJK. So those are certain aspects where India is trusted a lot more. But then India also needs China if we want to be a $30 trillion economy by 2047. We need America, we need China, we need Russia, we need the world to grow at 7.8% and more.
10: One final question, Gaurav. The fact that each one of these leaders chose to come to India, despite whether it's conflict, despite differences, there was a certain regard and respect that has been shown, because the critics would have loved to see one leader or another not come for the BRICS summit, and yet it shows the kind of presence we are witnessing today. How do you think India can take it forward? What does it signify?
9: One, it signifies India's importance. Two, it signifies the importance of a grouping like BRICS. This is a grouping, as the Prime Minister yesterday said, that represents 50% of world population. It represents 40% of global GDP and 25% of global trade. And the grouping is now in its 20th year, 2006 to 2026, yet to achieve its full potential. As the Russian president said, while he did say, of course, that, compared to G7, seven most powerful economies of the world, so to say, but they represent 18% of global GDP as against 40% of BRICS. But can these leaders come together, sink their differences, and then take it higher? Now, look, this is where we are at inflection point. Either BRICS rises with China, India, Russia, and other countries on the same page, or it remains a talk shop with not many tangible... Yes, there are tangible returns and good tangible returns for the world, but they have the potential to do much more if they're able to sink their petty differences. And now that remains to be seen whether this BRICS declaration is able to do that, because it comes at a very, very challenging time, Pooja.
10: Gaurav, you've reported what happened in the Galwan and other differences that we've seen between India and China. You've also seen the, like you were mentioning, the differences of infrastructure development in Ladakh and at our border, that for the longest time, for some strange reason, and I'll never understand why that happened, that we ignored the border development that has happened in the past few years under Modi government. According to you, what should be the focus for India and China discussion? And what should be a part of the declaration when it comes to the two countries? Because USA is watching this, Gaurav, isn't it?
9: The world is watching this. You're absolutely right, Pooja. Look, you know, we've covered the situation at borders even before 2014. Yes. And, you know, I had accompanied, I was on board Air India One when Dr. Manmohan Singh had traveled to Beijing for the border, BDCA, Border Defense Cooperation Agreement in 2013. And everyone thought that that'd be a new dawn of India-China relations. But then we saw what happened in Chumar. I covered Ahmedabad in 2014 and Mamallapuram in 2019 and Kazan in 2024. So this relationship has been going up and down, every couple of years. But then you understand China. China also doesn't want to sort out the border dispute, with India right now. It wants to keep border on the edge. Now, India has now worked around that. So borders may remain an issue. We may have to spend more money. And yet, if we are growing at 7.8%, quarter, if we are growing at 7.8% and we're looking at global headwinds, which means there's something that India is now managing to do right and play the same aggressive game and not be defensive. Once upon a time, it was said we will not develop our border area. The adversary will take advantage of it, or the attempt to stall the development at the Great Nicobar Island project. You know, if you don't develop your core interests, then the adversary has the advantage. If you develop it, then the adversary does not have that advantage. And this is the era where you need to deal with frenemies from a position of strength. When we look at the Chinese president Lan right now, there is an attempt at a new dawn. God forbid it could be a false start yet again. So you walk in with your eyes wide open about the threats that remain and the opportunities that are there, Pooja.
11: But one thing is clear, Gaurav, this is Maria now, and as we look at those visuals of arrival of Xi Jinping in India, this is an important one. Remember, this is Xi Jinping's first visit to India after Mamallapuram in 2019 informal summit, and his first trip to Delhi since the deadly Galwan clashes of 2020, which certainly froze the relationship. What is evident is there are efforts being made on both the sides to ensure that there is some kind of reset. But can there be a reset is the larger question. But the fact, Gaurav, that the National Security Advisor and his counterpart, Wang Yi, have laid the foundation for this meeting becomes important, because 7-point charter, which has been decided and discussed between, agreed upon, I would say, the consensus charter becomes important, and that will be the framework in which the meeting will be held.
9: Yes, Maria, you're absolutely right. The effort is there. There appears to be an effort from both sides, but we've seen multiple false starts. Remember 2014, we were covering Ahmedabad, and with such an open heart, Prime Minister Narendra Modi had invited the Chinese president and his better half to Ahmedabad. They were on the banks of Sabarmati, but then there was an incursion at the line of actual control. Similarly, the Dolom crisis in 2017, which lasted 73 long days, but then India stood our ground in North Sikkim and all across that region in Dolom. And what happened subsequently? Yes, there was the thaw, the Wuhan initiative, the Mamallapuram, but then Galwan happened in 2020. So there have been multiple false starts in the past, even before that. Now it is hoped after Kazan 2024, and as you pointed out with Wang Yi and NSA Ajit Doval's meeting, the Chinese state councillor, foreign minister and special representative on boundary talks, there is hope that this will be, you know, this conversation right now will lead to yet another beginning. And perhaps when two strong leaders meet, two strong armies protect borders, then you move forward knowing that peace pays richer dividends than conflict. If that realization comes to China, if India gets greater access to Chinese markets as we speak, if we get fewer export controls for Chinese goods to come into the Indian market in terms of heavy tunnel boring machines, in terms of rare earth minerals, then you know that you're moving forward in the right direction. If you have more clean energy, including raw material for that coming into India, all of that will show that China means what China says. Baby steps forward is what India is looking at, Maria.
11: Yes, I think, Gaurav, it may not be about diplomatic, normalization, but what we are certainly seeing with the arrival of Xi Jinping in New Delhi, that New Delhi knows how to balance between the powers of the world. If there is Vladimir Putin and Xi Jinping both in India, you have, Iranian President,

0: happening both in India. You have, Iranian President Pezeshkian in India. The world capitals who are not part of BRICS would be watching. Certainly, Washington would be watching. U.S. President Donald Trump in particular and his entire administration would be watching that what is it that Prime Minister Modi is doing right by being part of all the important groupings?
1: Oh, we are actually America's best bet in these very difficult groupings, which would otherwise be seen as anti-West, whether it's Shanghai Cooperation Organization or BRICS or other entities that we are part of, because India is the only powerful, stable democracy that continues to grow at 7.8%. So, politically, it's very stable. In fact, when you look at the world stage right now, when you talk about democracies, Prime Minister Narendra Modi being Prime Minister for 12 years and counting sends across a very powerful message to the world. He's been on world stage. He's seen these groupings. He's seen how they function. And now India is able to steer it from a position of strength. You're absolutely right. The West is watching this very closely. When we were covering the summit in Tianjin, that time that image of Prime Minister Narendra Modi, Russian President Vladimir Putin and Chinese President Xi Jinping, holding hands together. American President Donald Trump had said, I've lost India and Russia to deep, dark China, or words to that effect. So, yes, the world will be watching these images. They'll be seeing the substantive outcome, which is more important at this stage, Maria.
0: Yes, but optics equally matter. As we have been discussing it, China is India's largest trading partner. Commerce Ministry data is suggesting 2025-2026. India's imports from China hit a record $79.4 billion. When we look at the political fault lines, of course, that will continue to be discussed, Gaurav. But three power centers, Russia, Iran, China in New Delhi. And that's going to be the big takeaway as India successfully navigates what will be likely a New Delhi consensus or a declaration. Because in the testing times or the challenging times, it's almost like a Himalayan challenge to achieve a New Delhi declaration. But that's what India is aiming for.
1: And in G20, we succeeded. In G20, yes. You had more world leaders, more divergent points of view, a very tense situation even there. You interviewed the G20 Sherpa, Amitabh Kant, and he gave details about how India was able to steer everyone and get them on the same page. So, yes, India has the capability. India has the will, and India has great personal equations with countries that could be at war with each other, but both are very friendly with India. And we've seen this in several situations. We've seen this between Russia and Ukraine. We've seen this between Iran and the United States, Iran and Saudi Arabia, Iran and the United Arab Emirates. India is very close. In fact, strategic partners of virtually every stakeholder and improving ties from people to people to business to government. There is massive engagement that India has invested in and they have invested in taking this relationship forward. But that is also the fact that, civilizationally we've moved forward in the right direction. And just look at these beautiful images, Maria. Manipur is the dance of Manipur right now on our television screens for the Chinese president.
0: And that has been the ceremonial welcome for all. In fact, Minister of State in the External Affairs, Kirti Vardhan Singh, is the minister in waiting here. And he is at the airport, the Palam Airport, for welcoming Chinese President Xi Jinping. We are looking at those visuals even as we discuss the 8 points of outcomes and consensus which was reached upon when the special representative's talk happened between Ajit Doval and Wang Yi on August 25th, 2026, which certainly set up today's Modi-Xi meeting, which is going to take place later in the evening. India certainly is now looking at, yes, peace and tranquility, but also looking at how do India and China, the two most populous nations in the world, engage at other levels, engage in the form of trade understanding or some kind of an understanding which can be reached between these two nations. Gaurav continues to be with us. So, Gaurav, his second trip, first trip, since 2020, Galwan clash, and only a second.

0: trip to India ever as a president. He had skipped the 2023 G20 in Delhi. His return is a clear message that that thaw that we have been speaking about in the freeze is now evident.
1: Indeed, if I may, so it was 2014 Ahmedabad, 2019 Mamallapuram, and now 2026 New Delhi. So, you know, efforts have been on from both sides to enhance this cooperation. Once upon a time, we used to talk about the personal, you know, chemistry between Chinese President Xi Jinping and Prime Minister Narendra Modi very extensively when Prime Minister Narendra Modi was then Chief Minister of Gujarat. But even as Prime Minister, you know, Ahmedabad, those images that went absolutely viral across the world, Maria, in terms of sitting on that swing on the banks of Sabarmati River. And that was the time that that incursion that was taking place. The Prime Minister very politely and very firmly, is what sources tell us, had informed the Chinese President that the relationship should remain sweet and not bitter as we wait for the first images of the Chinese President to step out of that aircraft, Maria.
0: Yes, we are waiting. Any moment Xi Jinping will be stepping out from that aircraft. In fact, the officials have all started stepping down, waiting for Xi Jinping to arrive. An important meeting there scheduled with Prime Minister Narendra Modi, the bilateral, which is going to take place later today. But Xi Jinping arriving in New Delhi and will be going to Bharat Mandapam for the photo opportunity of all the BRICS leaders. This is India's moment, perhaps the biggest congregation that we are seeing of all the world leaders, as New Delhi welcomes them and sends a message to one and all that India, if India can have trade deals with Europe, it can engage with even those countries with which it may have boundary dispute, like that we continue to have with China. This is a message of Vasudev Kutumbakam, isn't it, Gaurav? And India's larger understanding, which has been shaped under Prime Minister Narendra Modi's prime ministership of 12 years, that you have to ensure engagement, and that's what is happening.
1: Dialogue and diplomacy is the best way forward is a point that India has repeatedly made as we look at these images of her tri-services guard of honor for the Chinese President Xi Jinping. There is a guard of the Army, the Navy and the Air Force that are now lining up on either side to receive the Chinese president. Now, that's also a big message that India is sending out.
0: Yes, we are looking at those visuals, and India's message to the world is becoming clear. India's 48 hours balancing act is being discussed world over. This is also about strategic autonomy, isn't it? That in the real test, in testing times, Gaurav, is India positioning itself as Global South's convening power, not just as a camp follower of any single bloc?
1: Oh, absolutely. That became very clear during India's G20 presidency when the African Union became a part of G20. That was India's initiative. And apart from that, when you see India's entire campaign, when it came to COVID vaccine Maitri, the vaccine Maitri, the bigger powers, they were not giving vaccines to the smaller countries. India did when our own people needed. And that's the first image of the Chinese President Xi Jinping stepping out of the aircraft. He's stepping out of the aircraft alone. Right now, as you watch these images, Maria, will be received by Kirti Vardhan Singh, Minister of State External Affairs, and the Palam Air Base Commander. He'll be received by them, and then a tri-services guard of honor, Maria.
0: Yes, and this is the single most watched engagement world over, ladies and gentlemen, as Xi Jinping arrives in New Delhi for the crucial summit, the BRICS summit, of which China is a member, a founding member as well. But the big test certainly will be the face-to-face test on Indian ground of whether a border thaw 4 years in the making can widen into something bigger. Can there be a trade technology reset in how two Asian giants coexist as rivals and partners together? So this is an engagement of a different nature. Xi Jinping right here in New Delhi being welcomed by the union minister there, and the message is loud and clear that this is about engagement and this is about ensuring that India's BRICS summit is a success. Gaurav.
1: Oh, Maria, you're absolutely right. It's Jitin Prasad with Chinese President Xi Jinping, as we see in these images. He's escorting the Chinese President. Jitin Prasad is also taking the Chinese President to see a glimpse of Indian culture. Watch for a moment. Of course, even in China, there is tremendous enthusiasm. They want to see how the Chinese president is being received. But right now, when you look at these images of the traditional Indian dance, this is what the Chinese president sees right now.
0: Yes, yeah, so that's Jitin Prasad, not Harshvardhan, the MOS in External Affairs, who came to welcome President Xi Jinping there, who is being received by Jitin Prasad. He is the minister in waiting, and now Xi Jinping witnessing what has been prepared as the cultural communication to the arriving president, and the message is clear that this is going to be a big one, and the world is watching, as we have been saying. Remember, Prime Minister Modi and Xi Jinping have that kind of warmth when it comes to their engagement. The face-to-face that we have seen recently and the last couple of years, when it is about the body language, the two leaders do get it right always. But when it is about the real engagement, that is going to be the real test. Xi Jinping is in India for the first time in nearly 7 years. First visit since the 2020 Galwan clash, and only his second trip to India ever as president. Chennai Malappuram informal summit 2019. Remember, he had skipped 2023 G20 in Delhi. His return is the clearest sign, or signal, should I say, yet, that both sides want the freeze to that thaw. And that bilateral is slated at 5:45 p.m. Gaurav at Bharat Mandapam. But we have come a long way. Johannesburg 2023, Gaurav, first direct Modi-Xi engagement at the border since Galwan, which happened. Then Kazan came, October 2024, Russia. And that was seen as the real breakthrough. Then Tianjin, Gaurav, in August 2025, when Prime Minister Modi and President Xi reaffirmed that the two countries are development partners and not rivals, and the differences should not turn into disputes.
1: Oh, absolutely. The Bali handshake was extremely significant, as was Tianjin, as was Kazan, as was Johannesburg. Look, baby steps were taken each time. A situation developed and India was able to send across that message very effectively. When Chinese troops, came up to the line of actual control, India was able to deploy it, in equal measure, 50,000 plus troops. They remained in a standoff situation, but subsequently, what you see is an effort towards a thaw. Kazan 2024, Tianjin 2025, and now New Delhi 2026. Very, very significant arrival of the Chinese president to India after Ahmedabad and Mamallapuram. So 2014, 2019 and 2026, at a time when they said that they would be meeting almost every year, when Prime Minister Narendra Modi had travelled to Wuhan after the Dolom standoff. So, the Galwan incident brought a freeze in the relationship. Now there is a thaw, strength at the borders, and now economic strength. As India's economic strength continues to grow, look, one fact remains. India needs China to reach that $30 trillion economy mark by 2047. China also needs India. India also needs the United States of America, Russia, European Union. Every trading partner and bloc is important for India to be able to grow beyond 7.8% to touch the double-digit mark in these turbulent times, in these global headwinds. And India is making that effort. It's visible for all to see. And because India is growing, others also want to remain engaged with India because they see their growth with India's growth too, Maria.
0: Absolutely. The fastest growing large economy, the largest economy, and perhaps the only economy which is growing at the pace India is doing. 7.8% is the GDP of the country. And 7.3% has been consistent for the last 3 years. Xi Jinping arriving in India. Gaurav, continue to be with us. We have Amit joining us from outside Palam Airport. That's where Xi Jinping arrived, and now his cavalcade has left. Amit, give us a sense what you are seeing.
2: We are getting the visuals right outside from Palam Air Force Base, and the door that you see closed right now, the security has been tightened. The traffic movement has been completely stopped, which means that any moment now you would see the Chinese, and the doors are open, which means the Chinese delegation, diplomatic delegation, is about to step out of the Palam Airport. So very important visuals coming out. Jitin Prasad was the minister designate for the day to receive Chinese President Xi Jinping, and it is about 7 years, after 7 years, that these visuals are coming from New Delhi, from India, where Chinese President is going to participate in this multilateral platform, as well as there will be a bilateral talk today as well. And important visuals, the forward cars are approaching. The pilot cars have already stepped out, and Chinese President Xi Jinping is now, his car kit is now moving from Palam Air Force Base to the Chanakyapuri area, which has been now declared highly sensitive zone, security zone, to ensure that, you know, all the delegates, foreign delegates, get easy and safe, smooth passage. And now these cars are moving out. These are the forward security cars which are moving out of the Palam Air Base right now. And from here, there's a secure corridor which has been, you know, formed by Delhi police to ensure. And right there, the visuals of Chinese President's delegation stepping out. Chini Rashtrapati Xi Jinping ka kafila is waqt nikal raha hai. 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Special security cameras have been installed in the entire belt. Special routes have been created, and right now the carcades are moving out. This is possibly one of the bigger carcades if you compare it with the Russian delegation or the Iranian delegation. So this is slightly bigger in size. We are given to understand that nearly 400 people are part of this delegation, Chinese delegation, and many of them are business delegates who are part of the Chinese delegation, who will be participating in the BRICS Summit 2026 as well. So China and India both seem to are appearing very serious about BRICS Summit 2026, because there is not only a multilateral dialogue that is going to happen, but also a bilateral talk that would be happening between Prime Minister Modi and Chinese President. Back to you.
0: Absolutely, Amit. Thank you for getting us all those visuals. Former diplomat Anil Trigunayath joins us. Dr. Tara Kartha, strategic affairs expert, is also joining us. A word from you, Ambassador Trigunayath. When we look at these visuals, the arrival of Chinese president in India after a gap of 7 years, but a message that has gone from India repeatedly that the differences between the two countries should not turn to dispute.
3: Absolutely. I think we are following this policy of cooperation with competition, avoiding conflict with China. And in the past 3 years, starting with Kazan 2024, 2025 in Tianjin, and now in New Delhi, we are looking at the meetings that the three leaders, two leaders have three times in consecutive years. And every time, I mean, I have personally come to believe that the relationship between with China essentially has to be driven from the top. So every time you will see a Chinese speaking to or the statement coming out, this will be as per the strategic understanding or guidance received from the leaders. So I think that this relationship is moving because now the Chinese have realized that there is no other way but to cooperate and collaborate with India. I mean, I would like to say that. And therefore, President Xi Jinping, even in Tianjin, had also said and supported India's BRICS presidency. And today, the statement that came in the morning from China was also that two Asian giants have to work together. And so I think that this is an indication towards that. They understand India's economic potential and the fact that Indian economy has done extremely well and perhaps the fastest growing major economy in the world at 7.8%, despite various setbacks and the headwinds that we are witnessing. So obviously, China wants to be a partner, and that's what indicates that 400-odd member delegation is accompanying him. But it all depends on what kind of confidence-building measures eventually follow, so that some kind of a trust, which we'll have to verify all the time, will follow, because we have been bitten several times.
0: But one thing is clear, Dr. Tarakarta, that the engagement is continuing.
4: Yes.
0: Despite Galwan, despite that freeze, if efforts are being made from both the sides, that there has to be an engagement, because you are the neighbor, and at the same time, it's about mutual growth. Dr. Tarakartha, if you heard me, ma'am. Okay, we'll try and fix that line with Dr. Tarakartha. Ambassador Trigunayath, will you take that question, please?
3: Yeah, obviously. I mean, as I said, that they have been continuing to meet. We have had the meetings of WMCC as well as the special representatives. I mean, in fact, Mr. Doval was recently in China to not only talk about the boundary issues, which is a major problem between the two countries, but also on addressing several other issues. I mean, we obviously have the trade problem and trade deficit that is very much part of it, investments, and also the business visas and several other dimensions that need to be followed. The connectivity is also increasing now between the two countries and being restored, which was stopped after Galwan and after the pandemic. So I think the relationship is moving, and you are absolutely right. The engagement has been very important. China is a neighbor, a big neighbor, second largest economy in the world, which has... You know, you can't just wish it away. You need to engage with them. And that is what India is trying to do.
0: Yes, and if we look at the history of Xi's India visit, during Prime Minister Modi's first term, Dr. Tarakartha, welcome to the broadcast. That was 2014. Then 2016, Goa BRICS. 2019, Mamallapuram informal summit. And then a seven-year gap. And that's when the tension was there between the two sides. But for a nation that's for an economy that is growing at 7.8%, something that the IMF says perhaps India is the driving force for the world, you'll have to engage.
4: I think that, generally the president hasn't been traveling out much. I mean, we know that. The president, he's gone once to North Korea and I think once to Russia. Otherwise, he's not been going out because there's been all that. You know about that, the purges, the people being pushed out of things, all that stuff has been going on. Now that he's gone to SEO, now he comes to India, and from here he goes to Washington. So this trip matters. It matters in terms of how his presents himself as this, you know, perhaps not leader, I don't think we'll allow that, but as the prime mover in the global south. I mean, he needs that presence because, let's face it, across BRICS countries, China is the largest trading partner. And in many countries, India comes a close second. It's not that, especially like Egypt, Ethiopia, all that is there. But he matters. And he matters because he's going to Washington and he's going to talk
0: and
4: about...
0: And from here.
4: I'm sorry?
0: I'm saying he heads to Washington after his New Delhi, bilateral with Prime Minister Modi and also the BRICS summit.
4: So I'm trying to think what would be his idea of a success in BRICS. I'm not sure exactly what that would be. I mean, suppose, for example, hypothetically speaking, you get a joint statement and you actually get Iran at least to stop attacking the UAE. You know, that's a one small segment of the war. If you can get that, will it be construed as a victory for Xi? I think so. I mean, that would be huge, right? You get at least one part of it done. And it's possible. It's not impossible because of various reasons, which I'm not going into now. The Saudi Arabia thing, this is in bad shape. If BRICS has to be able to contribute something there as a body, otherwise we are all going to suffer. What do you have in common? That we are all suffering from tariffs. We are all suffering from the Iran war and the Ukrainian war, of course. So if she has to present himself to Trump as someone who can get all these countries, this is a hell of a lot of countries. And there's more waiting in the wings to join.
0: Yes, so clearly, and Dr. Tarakarta, when we look at, this meeting will also be happening on a sidelines. I'm looking at that, since 2017, all these meetings between Prime Minister Modi and Xi Jinping has happened on the sidelines of a major summit, be it BRICS, SCO, or a G20. So the multilateral summits giving space for the bilaterals here.
4: Yeah, but that is usually the practice, no? I mean, that is what is done when you want to, when much of the work is done in these pullouts or sidelines or even in terms of informal conversations, that's where much of the real work gets done. Now, here, I'm assuming the Sherpas there's a lot of good things happening, which is being missed out in the BRICS, which is because it's not romantic and, it's not, if you'll permit the expression, it's not the sexy stuff. It is hardcore, very, very, related to what the countries actually want, which is, a climate finance, mind you, where the rest of the, these are the countries who we've contributed the least to climate warming, but you're getting hurt the worst. So there's lots of things like that, counterterrorism, bunch of things. But finally, the success of this BRICS meeting will unfortunately be seen as to whether you get a joint consensus statement or not. So that.
0: And when you're talking about a lot of things happening on the sidelines and they are great things, I must highlight what the important bilaterals that Prime Minister held this morning, which included with his Ethiopian and Malaysian counterparts, where with Ethiopia, especially welcoming Indian mining companies and semiconductor opportunities being discussed with Malaysia. So while we look at the big giants and we look at the news points emerging from meeting with Xi Jinping, which will happen later today, or what happened in that 50-minute-long meeting with President Putin, this is also the highlight of this bilateral, of this summit.
4: Absolutely, Maria. You hit the nail on the head. We tend to ignore, the countries like, even South Africa. We have very large trade with South Africa, but nobody talks about it. And recently we had that deal with Uzbekistan for, this thing. So critical minerals, all that is going on. And it's my only problem with BRICS is probably that maybe it needs to slim down a little. There's just too much. There's the Women's Council, there's the Business Council, there's the Climate Council, then there's the Narcotics, there's the Chief Justice. There's a lot of things going on. But if the organizers are good with that, well, that's fine. It's just that it's so difficult to track.
0: No, but apparently, the larger sense, Ambassador Trigunayath, come in here, because interesting points being made by Dr. Tarakarta, like always, that is BRICS becoming unwieldy? But then there is G20, which under India's presidency has been expanded and the Global South included in it.
3: Well, I think that I quite like and agree with what Dr. Karta said. But the fact remains, there are two points I would like to make. Number one is, in my view, while going to meet Trump, who is so eager to meet Xi Jinping himself and has been talking of something called G2 or now with G3 kind of a thing coming out, Probably it will be the other way around, because she has basically shown the Americans their own limitations with regard to the supplies and supply chains of very critical minerals and others. So I personally feel that he treats himself equally in terms of Trump. He's not going to rush for, beseeching against Trump, in fact, although he may want that to happen. But at the same time, they're not giving it. That is one. As far as the BRICS is concerned, I think expansion was a must. But the Chinese have obviously been in favor of the expansion all along, whereas India was in favor of consolidating in the first place everything. But since we had already been in power for with five countries trying to do things until 2024, and a lot of pressure and interest was coming around from all over, the expansion was agreed to. And I'm glad that this included the countries like UAE, the Saudi Arabia, the Iranians, all oil-rich countries and economies. And we are all oil consumers. So it's a kind of a complementarity that comes. Now, I fully agree with Dr. Karta that they have really taken on almost every gamut of socio-economic existence of the people. And therefore, 100 working groups that are there, the 35 verticals which are there, they are producing all kinds of documents. In my view, I think a time has come where the BRICS needs to have a secretariat, a proper secretariat, functioning secretariat to follow up, rather than every country taking on the work of the secretariat and carrying it forward.
0: Okay, those are interesting points. And let's look at new set of visuals coming in. Iranian President Masoud Pezeshkian has just met President Draupadi Murmu at the Rashtrapati Bhavan. Those are the visuals coming in now of that meeting which has just happened. Iranian President Masoud Pezeshkian meeting President Draupadi Murmu at the Rashtrapati Bhavan. Masoud Pezeshkian has spoken to India Today's Group Editor Foreign Affairs Geeta Mohan. And that exclusive happened earlier today. We'll be putting out that full interview later in the evening. But Masoud Pezeshkian has given a number of headlines, and that is certainly the big BRICS blockbuster here on India Today. Pezeshkian has spoken on Prime Minister Narendra Modi as well, and he has said that ties with India is improving. He has gone on to say that India-Iran share long history. Pezeshkian, in his exclusive with Geeta Mohan, has spoken about cultural ties with India. So highlighting about the civilizational connect, these are the two oldest civilizations that we are looking at. So let's play a chunk of that interview. The full interview will be coming around 8 p.m. tonight.

0: One is the iconic photo where the leader was holding your hand and walking you through the gallery. And secondly, a 45-minute long conversation. Tell us what really happened. What was the focal point of the discussion?
1: نکته تمرکز این نشست و صحبت‌ها چه بود؟
2: باید عرض کنم که
3: I would like to say that our relation with the Honorable Prime Minister of India since the time that I took office is increasingly getting better on a daily basis. And in fact, because of that deep cultural relations that we had with each other, the two countries of Iran and India enjoy a long history in within several millennia. And this is not something which would change during time. And naturally, we are trying to improve these relations on a daily basis and base it on the deeply rooted culture. And we would be able to build a new structure upon that and help each other in order to counter the totalitarianism which is developing in the world and help out each other.
4: President Masoud Pezeshkian in conversation with India Today's Geeta Mohan saying that the relationship with Prime Minister Narendra Modi and India is becoming better with every passing day. Geeta Mohan, who has interviewed President Pezeshkian earlier today, is joining us live. Geeta, congratulations for yet another big exclusive. And what is it for presidents and prime ministers of various countries who choose you as their reporter to give an interview?
5: Well, Mara, I suppose it is the network and the network's credibility. The fact that we allow, and I was saying this earlier as well, the fact that we allow the principal, in this case the Iranian president, but the principal to allow space to put forth his or her position, the country position. The fact that we allow them and we ask the tough questions but do not interrupt when they have to say what they have to say. They get to say their piece. When we got the Iranian president's interview and when I was told finally that they've chosen India Today Network and Aaj Tak, the clarity with which they spoke, Maria, was to do with the fact that we've been balanced, that we've been fair, that we show a lot of the other side as well, but we also put forth Iran's position and side. So I suppose it's the network that wins because of its credibility, Maria.
4: And the big takeaway is, even as we bring another admirer of your work, Dr. Tara Kartha, in this conversation, Dr. Tara Kartha wishes to congratulate you as well. But before that, Geeta, a word on the big takeaways from this interview. And how long was this conversation?
5: So he did meet and have a 45-minute long meeting with Prime Minister Modi. And then he ended up giving a 45-minute long interview to India Today and Aaj Tak. So very interesting that the time hasn't changed, but the context and the content certainly has. The focus over here was to do with the bilateral meeting with Prime Minister Modi, the war that's ongoing, Trump and what Trump has to say about Iran and about the leadership there, about the Supreme Leader and his status. There's so much of information, misinformation, disinformation campaign around the new Supreme Leader. He spoke so candidly on that, and also a very honest assessment of the economic situation within Iran. He did not mince words, Maria. He spoke about the situation. Anybody who's interested to know what's happening in Iran, why Iran is doing what it's doing, should watch this interview at 8 p.m. He also spoke about the status of Strait of Hormuz, the leadership engagements with various countries, particularly the Arab world, and a very, very open and straight about whether if Iran would like to engage Trump directly or not. But the answer lies in the interview, so one must watch the interview.
4: So when will the war end? Will you be holding that for the viewers till 8 p.m.? What has he said on that?
5: Well, absolutely, Maria. The fact that he has spoken very candidly, the fact that he was open about it, he did not mince words. But these are areas that we asked him and we spoke to him about, also nuclear weapon and nuclear enrichment. and his position on nuclear weapon being very, very clear. So a lot of answering to do as to why did America actually initiate this war when he speaks about nuclear and the evidence around it. So a lot of interesting facts, a lot of interesting statements and position by the Iranian president.
4: Geeta, continue to be with us because I'm going to play that, part of the interview in which you specifically asked about that 45 minutes long meeting that President Pezeshkian had with Prime Minister Narendra Modi. Remember, that was a bilateral which was held around 6:15 p.m. last evening. What did he say? Let's listen in again.
0: One is the iconic photo where the leader was holding your hand and walking you through the gallery. And secondly, a 45-minute long conversation. Tell us what really happened. What was the focal point of the discussion?
1: نکته تمرکز این نشست و صحبت‌ها چه بود؟
2: باید عرض کنم که
3: I would like to say that our relation with the Honorable Prime Minister of India since the time that I took office is increasingly and getting better on a daily basis. And in fact, because of that deep cultural relations that we had with each other, the two countries of Iran and India enjoy a long history in within several millennia. And this is not something which would change during time. And naturally, we are trying to improving these relations on a daily basis and base it on the deeply rooted culture. And we would be able to build a new structure upon that and help each other in order to counter the totalitarianism which is developing in the world and help out each other.
4: Help out each other is the message. You can watch that full interview with Geeta Mohan. She has interviewed President Pezeshkian. That interview happened. You can watch that full interview with Geeta Mohan. She has interviewed President Pezeshkian. That interview happened earlier today. So let me go back to Geeta and get a specific answer on those 45 minutes that she spent in that interview with President Pezeshkian. Geeta, from interviewing Foreign Minister Araghchi to now, there is something which Iran wishes to communicate to the world, and they are choosing India today and you to communicate that.
5: Well, very specifically that they're standing on Indian soil, a country that is friends with all quarters, whether it's Iran, Israel, America, Russia, Ukraine, and over here saying that India and Iran have historical ties, and also continuing to message to the world from the India Today platform on what India, what Iran's position is. That's significant because it's coming from India at a time when the world is in turmoil. America is watching very closely. So, Maria, we will expect a reaction coming from the White House, from Tel Aviv, or from the diplomats over here who are watching this interview very closely. We'll also be getting reactions from the Arab world because they're interested in seeing what President Pezeshkian has to say. And yes, while a lot has moved forward and changed in terms of how Iran is looking, one thing that that Iran really wants to put across is its resilience. Time and again, and over again, President Pezeshkian emphasized that there is no surrender over here. There is no bowing down or capitulating, so to say, when it comes to the United States of America and Israel. And that message comes through all his answers to me on various fronts and various questions when it comes to the war.
4: She's messaging me saying... Geeta, what is becoming clear is that when you interviewed Foreign Minister Araghchi in Tehran 48 hours before the war actually began, and now this, there was this signal perhaps that there is some kind of thaw in this tension which continues. So is the Iranian president indicating some kind of timeline or a possible solution to this war?
5: Well, he does throw the ball in the American court, saying that they initiated, they provoked, they are the provocateurs here. We are just retaliating. And what he's done over here is break it down as to what has happened so far and what is the evidence that America carries in justifying the action itself. So no timeline yet. He throws the ball in the American court, saying that, well, they started it, they should know best. But I asked him a very specific question, Maria, on whether, if, and should President Trump initiate direct talks with Iran without any preconditions, what his answer would be. And that answer is very interesting.
4: All right, Geeta, we'll continue to play chunks of your interview, and congratulations again for what certainly is a big exclusive and sitting across Iranian president is perhaps one of the dream interviews of any journalist, so congratulations for that. Would you share quickly, Geeta, about your thoughts when you were doing that interview?
5: Just the civility, Maria, the warmth, the civility. A lot of people like demonizing countries and the entire peoples. But for people like us, journalists like us who've traveled on the ground, have seen the people of Iran, and then just now interacted with the president, who is considered a reformist in his own right, how warm they are, how cultured they are, the culture, the civilization that percolates not just through the older generation, but percolates down to the younger generation. That's really nice to see. They are a very, very warm and a civilized lot. And it was nice to see that this was not a president who fumbled and stumbled through any question that I asked. He was very clear. Officers, diplomats, and politicians in Iran who come with a lot of clarity as to why they're doing what they're doing. The internal problems aside, externally, why the foreign policy is shaped in the manner in which it is shaped. Does everybody have to kowtow to certain powers to really be a sanction-free government? That is the big question over here. And he puts that down with a lot of clarity.
4: Okay, let me bring in Dr. Tara Karthe in this conversation as well. Dr. Tara Karthe admires your work, Geeta, a lot. And here is Geeta Mohan, Dr. Tara Karthe, who has interviewed now Iranian president. Your thoughts on that, and what will you be watching out for? What do you think Geeta would have asked, and an answer that the world must listen to?
6: I mean, hats off to Geeta. I mean, congratulations that she was able to get the interview of the year. Fantastic. But Geeta, while I mean, we've seen the tweets which say the embassy in Iran puts out, Iran in India, Iran elsewhere, they're hilarious. So like, that is at a different level. But however, the fact is that right now, Iran's support to Houthis and the subsequent closure of it's going to kill us all.
5: Absolutely.
6: This is
5: Dr. Karthe, thank you so much, Van, for your wishes. But yes, I did ask him the question on Bab al-Mandab and the Houthis. Again, an interesting answer. You'll have to wait if that's your question. And if you're asking me if I asked that question, yes, I did. And you'll have to wait to watch the interview to know what exactly Iran's position is. Although I can tell you this, that when I was asking him this question, he broad-based the entire issue rather than just focusing on one organization or one entity. But he did respond to my question on Bab al-Mandab.
4: Okay. Dr. Tara Karthe, another thought on this interview.
6: Yeah, Maria, I was just wondering, I mean, why can't we segment this conflict? There is the Yemen, UAE to an extent, and the Saudi thing, which is really nothing to do with us, except that it's causing a lot of problems. There's the, Israel aspect, which is another segment, which has got everything to do with us. But the Iran UAE, that is something I think we should address. I mean, the UAE is not really, they're not, I mean, they've been trying to get things, get out of the way. Jebel Ali is not a US-owned port. It's something which it transit. I mean, if we can get some kind of an understanding between Iran and UAE that, look, we are not going to attack UAE anymore. And the UAE in turn says that, okay, we'll reduce flights or something to that effect. It's possible.
4: Okay. Do you think we have an answer to that, Geeta?
5: Absolutely. If Dr. Karthi is asking on the UAE question and whether if I asked it, it was one of the biggest and most important questions on my list, Dr. Karthi, because today, if India does not manage a joint communique, it would be thanks to the problem that the UAE and Iran have. We could not have the joint communique in May during the foreign ministers' meeting of the BRICS. And right now, even when negotiations are underway and have been for a while now, the biggest problem and impediment to the joint communique, the outcome document, would be the UAE and Iran. So, yes, I posed that question. And again, he very honestly and very candidly answered as to why things have gone so bitter between Iran and the UAE, because not many people realize that there is massive investment from Iran into the UAE. The financial systems that Iran requires, UAE provides. And right now, when UAE says we are pulling out of Iran, is hurting Iran quite a bit. So yes, the decision came after an escalation and the attacks from the Iranian side. But he explains why that is happening. And of course, American bases have a lot to do with it. That's no surprise. But yes, we did pose that question to the president.
4: So Dr. Tara Karthi, all the answers will come only at 8 p.m. Geeta is being extremely secretive about it. So we'll have to all tune in at 8 p.m. Congratulations again, Geeta Mohan, for that big exclusive. You can watch that exclusive with Masood Pezeshkian, Iranian president who has spoken to India today. That exclusive coming up at 8 p.m. A quick break, and this remains at our focus. At 1:30 p.m. is when the first set of visuals will start coming in of the photo opportunity which will happen of the BRICS leaders from Bharat Mandapam. Stay tuned.

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1: Per day, in short now.

The Commerce Secretary just set out the outcomes for BRICS cooperation in the area of trade during India's chairship. However, it requires all of us to work in partnership together to translate our work into jobs for our people, wealth and prosperity for BRICS member states, who represent half of mankind and 40% of the global GDP. Friends, BRICS today represents almost one-fourth of global trade, and India is an important pillar of the intra-BRICS trade. Engineering goods and electronics account for the largest segment of India's manufactured exports. India is also known as the pharmacy of the world. We see BRICS as an important market for these and other products that India seeks to take to the world as a trusted partner. We believe trade amongst partners should be deep, resilient, with diversified supply chains, and ensuring that at no point of time

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The 18th BRICS Summit being hosted by New Delhi officially begins at 2 p.m. That's an hour from now. But before that, these are the headlines. It's a BRICS blockbuster on India today in an exclusive conversation. Iran President Masoud Pezeshkian speaks to Foreign Affairs Group Editor Geeta Mohan. Catch the full interview at 8 p.m. From the bilateral with Prime Minister Narendra Modi to the West Asia conflict to Trump's threats and Mujtaba Khamenei, Iran's President Masoud Pezeshkian answers it all for you in India Today World Exclusive Interview. It's the big dragon and the tiger meet today after 7 years. Xi Jinping is in India. MOS Jitin Prasad receives Xi Jinping at the airport. Prime Minister Modi and Xi Jinping will be holding their bilateral at 5:45. China's mouthpiece hails Modi-Xi meet, says stronger India-China ties important for global South, for Asia and for the world. Big diplomacy dosti gesture by China ahead of Modi-Xi bilateral at BRICS. China announces resumption of air services starting September 21st, relaunch of China Southern's India service after a six-year suspension, airline to run over 100 weekly flights, 8 round trips in South Asia. BRICS, a direct challenge to Western economic dominance, Putin says. West disrupting logistics and targeting critical infrastructure and pipelines. Iran calls for BRICS to reduce its dependence on dominant currencies. Prime Minister Narendra Modi flags a concern over safety of global trade routes. It's day one of BRICS summit today. Under the long shadow of Iran war, India faces difficult task of building consensus despite deep divisions within BRICS. India prioritizes trade, resilient supply chains and greater financing for small businesses. Prime Minister Modi holds 3 key bilaterals ahead of key summit.

0: He has said that Mujtaba is alive doing his job. So the big question with regards to Mujtaba Khamenei's well-being has been answered by President of Iran. He has gone on to say that America is spreading lies. He says Supreme Leader Mujtaba Khamenei is calling all the shots. Let's listen in.
1: One important aspect of which a lot of conversation, a lot of reporting, misreporting, disinformation has taken place, and that has to do with your new Supreme Leader. How is he, sir? Because there's so much speculation and intrigue.
2: You know that with the same data that they have, they have targeted most of our leaders and commanders, our scientists, even in their houses next to their family members. No human framework would allow them to do something like this. Therefore, they are, deepening this kind of speculation. Well, thank God our Supreme Leader is alive and it has a kind of sincere relation and he's doing his job within the same framework. And since they cannot locate his exact place, they are, spreading such speculations regarding our Supreme Leader to do the same to him as well. But the bitter truth is that with their technologies, actually, they are the real terrorists in the world. You look at Israel and America, no difference. What they are doing in Syria, in Lebanon, in Gaza, Iraq, Qatar, even in Iran, they assassinate anybody they wish. And then they assassinate, but they claim that these people are terrorists. So it's in a weird world. They kill people very easily. For a single person, they kill a whole family and they destroy a whole building. Then they say they killed a terrorist. So this is, I think, a new way of committing crimes in a world in which we live. It's a catastrophe. They are real terrorists. They are state terrorists. The list of those, targets are written down by them and they disseminate. And then they say they are terrorists. These people include leaders and scientists and students of a society. They are targeting bridges, factories. Are they terrorists? And then when they do that, they claim that they are fighting against terrorists.
1: One is the iconic photo where the leader was holding your hand and walking you through the gallery. And secondly, a 45-minute long conversation. Tell us what really happened. What was the focal point of the discussion?
2: نکته تمرکز این نشست و صحبت‌ها چه بود؟
3: باید عرض کنم که
2: I would like to say that our relation with the Honorable Prime Minister of India since the time that I took office is increasingly and getting better on a daily basis. And in fact, because of that deep cultural relations that we had with each other, the two countries of Iran and India enjoy a long history in within several millennia. And this is not something which would change during time. And naturally, we are trying to improve these relations on a daily basis. And base it on the deeply rooted culture. And we would be able to build a new structure upon that and help each other in order to counter the totalitarianism which is developing in the world and help out each other.
0: And let me go straight to Javed Ashraf, Chairman ITPO and a former diplomat who's joining us live. Ambassador Ashraf, really appreciate your time. Thank you for waiting as well. We were playing chunks of that interview which has been done by Geeta
2: yes.
0: Mohan. And so it's a very special one because President Pezeshkian is in India. It's his first visit.

0: As the president, the last Iranian president to visit India was in 2018. How significant is this visit and the bilateral that has been held already between India and Iran, sir?
1: Well, I think it's extremely significant, especially in the context of the ongoing war there, for a number of reasons. But you've already heard His Excellency, President of Iran, speak in a very positive tone about the relationship. You saw also the body language between the two leaders, the warmth that was very evident. I think that, sometimes people forget that on a daily basis how we have continued to remain engaged with each other. So, of course, Iran is a major power in the region. We've, of course, had long civilizational historical links with Iran. It's been our gateway to Afghanistan during a very difficult period of time. It's also really our gateway to the Eurasian continental landmass, to countries of Central Asia, and further to Eurasia, to Russia, and to Europe, if you ever think in terms of that kind of a land route. So, of course, being an important partner in the energy security, and straddles a very important strait. But I think we also, Prime Minister also would have made it very clear that we are hoping that this war could be resolved through dialogue and diplomacy, and that there is a need to build lasting peace in the region. Every stakeholder there has to play a role. But also that it's important to keep the sea lanes of commerce and communication free and accessible in accordance with the customary international law. So I think it was a very important conversation and meeting in terms of further confidence building, trust building, and finding a way forward. It's also an opportunity for us to assess what the Iranian thinking is going forward on this at this very delicate moment, where we have seen an uptick in the conflict over there. This is, again, an example of why these summits are also important, because it brings together not just people to sit around a table, but for bilateral conversations to take place on the margins.
0: Yes, Ambassador Ashraf, and today is the day when the summit formally kicks off, which is going to happen in an hour from now. And all eyes after, as we look at that photo opportunity, will also be on that bilateral that Prime Minister Modi will be happening with Xi Jinping. One would say that the ground for that has been laid in that crucial meeting which happened between Wang Yi and Ajit Doval. There are a lot of sticking points, but when leaders meet, Ambassador Ashraf, do you think that they look at more of points of convergences rather than disagreements?
1: I think in the case of China, it's usually both, that we do bring up issues that are important to lay the foundation of a more positive relationship going forward. I think it is no secret that we generally raise the issue of maintenance of peace and tranquility on the border. Also, the need to build trust for greater balance in trade, for China to open up its markets. But at the same time, I think you've seen over the past year a gradual opening up, a gradual softening of the situation. And the process of engagement has been going on step by step, and it's been increased. We also have now an 8-point agreement on how to move forward on the boundary question. We've had meetings just now on the eastern sector at the core commander level. So all of this points to a belief in on both sides to somehow manage these differences well, and at the same time expand the constituency of cooperation between our two countries. And for that, I mean, I don't think that as we move forward, we lose sight of the challenges, or we disregard the kind of problems that continue to exist, or the need to remain cautious and alert and agile on every front. But that is the nature of diplomacy. And really, you are two countries. We share such a long border, 3,488 kilometers. And China is a major industrial power, major power. We are also a major Asian power, major, emerging, one of the emerging, the fastest growing economies, soon to be the third largest, or the leading economy, depending on how the exchange rates work. So I think it's extremely important for us to try to move forward in a balanced manner.
0: Yes, Ambassador Ashraf. And from here, Xi Jinping will be heading to Washington. With that, it's also a message that how he is also perhaps doing a lot of balancing act. But Ambassador Ashraf, a word on Putin and Prime Minister Modi as well. Three power centers we are discussing here. We have already discussed Iran and China. Let's put the spotlight now on Russia. And New Delhi interacting with all of them, even as Washington watches. And the tariff play out, the tariff wars, as we see call them, is also there in the shadow.
1: I mean, to me, the answer is a very short one. First, you mentioned about President Xi going to Washington, D.C., and does it amount to a balancing act? And balancing against what and against whom? Because, you know, at one level, I mean, these are two countries that are also deeply interlocked, both in their mutual dependencies, but also in a growing geopolitical competition. And I think it is usually the case when you have two major powers that will take all kinds of steps, including, you know, de-risking, de-linking, a diversification of partnerships, defending each other's interests, but at the same time, trying to engage with each other. I can't say that going from here to Washington, D.C. represents any messaging, but I think there you've seen President Trump had gone to Washington, D.C., and this is a reciprocal visit. But I think the world will watch with great interest in what transpires in Washington, D.C., and how they manage their relationship, because I think there is a lot of interest here in Delhi, especially, as also the rest of the world, on the future contours of U.S.-China relationship. And President Trump has, in a sense, redefined the parameters of the engagement from the classical U.S. Foreign policy doctrine and policies. But coming to this point today, of course, of President Putin being here, I think we've maintained, despite all the pressures, despite all the challenges, a strong relationship with Russia. And this is, again, a reflection of the way we are managing and working on this basis of our interests and in accordance with our sense of strategic autonomy on all our important relationships in a shrinking geopolitical space. And that is you saw that again yesterday in that meeting, the articulation and the readout that you saw from the Ministry of External Affairs also. And I expect that there would be further meetings down the years. You've just had InnoProm over here, the first time in India, of the display of Russian industrial capacity. And I did see a lot of opportunities being created as a result of that and of relationships forming. Naturally, with Russia, we have a massive, massive deficit because we export a very, about 5 to 6 billion. We import about 55 60 billion worth of energy. It goes up and down depending on circumstances. But we need to export more. And I think that and it's important for the strategic partnership. So as we go forward, I think there'll be a lot of emphasis on exporting more to Russia. I think that's also what Russia wants. And so we saw some new momentum there in the relationship.
0: Yes. Ambassador Ashraf, a quick word on the significance of BRICS. You know, lots being asked, particularly by the opposition here. But if we look at just numbers here, BRICS, these 11 countries represent 49.5% of global population, 40% of the global GDP, and 26% of global trade. These are 11 countries that we are talking about, sir, and they're close to 50 countries that are waiting in queue. Is a long wieldy or perhaps a long or a bigger BRICS really the way forward? But what we saw in G20 when India held the presidency, India looked at expanding G20 to include the Global South. Is that something that is on India's agenda this time?
1: Well, I think, first of all, it's very interesting. People forget that the original five members of BRICS are also part of G20. Now, so in a sense, original BRICS is a subset of G20. I wanted to make this point because all the debate is centered around either we are in BRICS or in some Western institution. If we are with BRICS, then we are anti-West. I think that's not the way we've ever looked at these issues. First, you have to recognize structurally the world is moving far more away from multilateralism to plurilateralism. That doesn't mean multilateralism is being abandoned. But plurilateralism, plurilateral groupings is where people come together. They discuss, debate a range of issues of common interest. And those plurilateral groupings are organized along geographies, along shared interests, along common challenges. There could be, and people could be, have vast differences with each other, but then come together in a plurilateral grouping. You've seen that there are sometimes treaty-based organizations. You've seen that in ASEAN, for example, a grouping with vast disparities and differences in every sense of the word, but they are still able to operate on the basis of a consensus. So it isn't just the metrics or the fact that BRICS countries are growing rapidly. It isn't just the fact that if you look at the geography of membership, it embraces the entire sort of quote-unquote the non-West Europe, America world. But it is also because it's giving something to the people. It is seen as a very attractive proposition. That's why there is such a long queue of countries wanting to become members. And it is something that Western countries need to reflect on if those institutions that they started ossified were not delivering for people or were not accommodating the aspirations of the global South, that these institutions have gained traction. But from our point of view, it's very clear that we don't see this as a anti-West or anti-any country platform. We see it in fundamentally in terms of the interest that it serves. And in a volatile and uncertain and turbulent world, we have clearly identified the agenda or the themes for this as resilience, innovation, cooperation, and sustainability. And when we speak of resilience, we are talking about resilience against, the political turbulence, the economic shifts, trade disruptions, technological transformation, energy issues, around payment challenges, around material, critical minerals. All of these things, technology, everything comes together against the fact that developing countries, global South, do not have enough access to finance that stalls their growth and darkens their future. So it's about building that resilience. And we are coming up with a very practical development-oriented agenda at two levels. One is, of course, to continue to press for reforms of multilateral institutions. BRICS has never sought to replace existing institutions, whether it's the World Bank, IMF, WTO, or others. It's seeking a more representative, inclusive, democratized, reformed, responsive multilateral architecture, which focuses on the needs of the global South. That's one part of it. The second is, what can BRICS country do among themselves? And there also we see a lot of initiatives. Remember, the summit is taking place after some 350 meetings that India has held in the course of its presidency. It's distilled into a number of ambitious outcomes, which you will see. It's cut across very important areas of trade, innovation, sustainability, clean energy, mobility, around empowerment of people-centric outcomes on youth, women, labor, skilling, health, education, because as you've seen, our strong focus of Honorable Prime Minister is on getting it to be a people-centric with a humanity-first agenda. So I think we're moving in the right direction. And the thing is to really recognize always that every plurilateral grouping or institution, you must have clarity of objectives. You must have clarity on what are its opportunities, what are its constraints, how far you can go in any particular direction. And I think once you're aware of that, then you are able to get the maximum benefit out of any plurilateral setting or any kind of a grouping.
0: Okay, let me ask my final question here, Ambassador Ashraf. I know you are in the middle of too many meetings, and I'm grateful that you could find time out for this conversation. So, Ambassador, New Delhi Declaration will be the real success of this BRICS summit, similar to what India managed after 300 hours of negotiations, 250 meetings for ensuring the New Delhi Declaration of the G20. But given the challenges, which are far more bigger than what India had at that time, there are two live conflicts, Strait of Hormuz completely choked, the tariff wars which are ongoing, the tensions which are at multiple levels. There are these smaller groupings like the Mecca Pact and others. Is that a possibility, a consensus called New Delhi Declaration?
1: Well, I think that was never the objective of BRICS to start with. And I'm not going to judge the success of BRICS on the basis of whether we achieve a consensus. I mean, if we achieve a consensus, that's really a diplomatic success. But it is also a reflection of whether the countries that are involved in this wish to come to some kind of an agreed principles that represents the perspectives of both sides. Clearly, it is our hope that there will be a consensus document as we've had during G20. I would also say that we have repeatedly been able to act as a bridge builder because we do enjoy trust across diverse groups. But I think I would say that, you know, overemphasis on this aspect would in some senses dilute the more relevant issues of development-oriented agenda that we have put forth and that can take us forward at a very turbulent time. Because I think there are a lot of complementarities, resources, skills, technologies that these BRICS countries bring that can help each of us become more resilient and enhance our opportunities for growth.
0: All right, Ambassador Javed Ashraf, pleasure speaking to you. Thank you for joining
1: pleasure.
0: Us
1: Thank
0: and
1: you.
0: Putting this entire big summit in context, multiple bilaterals that are playing out as well. A piece of breaking news coming in now. The Minister of External Affairs has extended warm welcome to Xi Jinping. The MEA has said that look forward to constructive discussion. The Minister of External Affairs on its X handle says BRICS contributes to multipolar world. BRICS contributes to a balanced world. Warm welcome to President Xi Jinping of the People's Republic of China on his arrival in New Delhi to attend the 18th BRICS Summit. He was received by Minister of State Mujithir Prasada at the airport. We look forward to a constructive discussion as BRICS continues to advance cooperation and contribute to a more balanced, representative and multipolar world. In fact, the Malaysian Prime Minister has highlighted Prime Minister Modi's immense global appeal and popularity. Malaysian Prime Minister Anwar Ibrahim has praised Prime Minister Modi's popularity right at the start of their bilateral talks. Malaysian Prime Minister saying Prime Minister Modi is so popular, see, I am getting so many messages. That's what he has said. That is Malaysian Prime Minister Anwar Ibrahim saying so on Prime Minister Narendra Modi's popularity, saying that he is an extremely popular leader. All these developments happening as the world arrives in New Delhi. All the world leaders, perhaps, who are members of BRICS and those who are invitee nations who have been invited for the summit have all come to New Delhi. The first photo opportunity and the official entering of that summit will begin in 25 minutes from now at Bharat Mandapam. Those are the visuals of Malaysian Prime Minister Anwar Ibrahim meeting Prime Minister Narendra Modi. Joining me now is Hina Makija, Associate Fellow at ORF. Lieutenant General Raj Shukla is joining us as well. Let me begin with you, Lieutenant General Shukla. When we look at these visuals, particularly of the arrival of Xi Jinping, what's on your mind? Let's put the images, please, of arrival of Xi Jinping.
2: So what's on my mind is beyond these visuals of Xi arriving. I mean, it's a very significant moment. I'm sure all minds are focused on 5:45 p.m. on the Indian clock. But I think there are wider issues here. And What are those, if I may just raise them briefly? As the summit is unfolding and we've seen these various debates and commentaries, I've been wondering as to what the fundamental character or orientation of BRICS is, should be. Is it non-West? Is it seeking autonomy from the West? Will Xi be successful in garnering greater influence in BRICS as he proceeds to meet President Trump, I think, on the 24th of September? Or can BRICS retain its original aspiration of a neutral body, more representative, fairer, a body that is seeking or manages, bring about international reform precisely at the moment when multilateralism is at its weakest? I think that's the principal challenge for BRICS. Of course, there's a lot of good work being done on connectivity, innovation, DPI, health, agriculture, and all the other stuff. But I think this is really important. And if I may just...
0: Lieutenant General Shukla, a word on why are you saying that multilateralism is at its weakest? Because what is evident is that all these groups that we see, they continue to have their resonance in terms of trying to hold on to each other.
2: What I mean by multilateralism is, look at the United Nations, the Bretton Woods institutions. I mean, you have two major wars, a third in the offing, and the UN is helpless, hapless. So in that sense, I'm saying multilateralism is at its weakest, and therein perhaps lies the opportunity for BRICS. But see, what is the challenge? BRICS flourished in an era when globalization was peaking. You had one power, and that was United States, which was the prima donna. Today, with the return of geopolitical rivalries, you have this G2. I mean, Trump and Xi meeting in Beijing, where Xi raises the issue of Taiwan in the context of Thucydides. And now when they meet in Washington, look at the issues before them. Accommodation on trade, tariffs, a worsening war in the Gulf. Today, you have two choke points closed. Iran launching a counteroffensive from Iraq. So amidst all these bigger, larger issues of geopolitics, will BRICS' aspirations towards multipolarity, be able to assert themselves or survive? My own sense is that unless BRICS also deals with these major issues, mere progress on the other issues of health, okay, DPI, will not be good enough.
0: Okay.
2: And therefore, if I can just take 30 seconds more,
0: sure,
2: we have to move beyond the headlines to the deeper nuances. And what are the deeper nuances? I mean, BRICS is full of contradictions. Somebody said half the world, but little in common. So you have Iran, which is trying to use this forum to, call out Israeli-US aggression. You have UAE, which is so dependent on the Americans. You have the Egyptians, who are tied in a security frame to the Americans. So how do you do all this balancing? Can BRICS come up with an alternative economic architecture when the international system of tariffs is under assault? So I'm saying these are the larger issues because geopolitics is writ so large on the global landscape today. BRICS cannot escape the consequences of the larger geopolitics.
0: Okay, one would also say, the view that may be there in Amakija is that at least these nations are talking to be there at, despite disagreements, if it is not turning into larger disputes, that's good news in itself, that the leaders continue their engagement. The fact that Xi Jinping is in India after 7 years, that in itself, and in the interim, there has been, multiple disagreements, but still the engagement is happening on the sidelines in Johannesburg, Wuhan, and Kazan and other places. If there have been engagements, it is about that how nations should behave, that, there may be disagreements, but let it not turn into disputes. Let the engagement continue.
3: See, I would like to see this from a very different angle if we were to take a broader lens to see it. BRICS is not an organization, Ambassador Ashraf was also mentioning. It's not treaty-based, it's not charter-based. It essentially started as an alternative during the financial crisis of 2006-07. And if we were to see the evolution of such a grouping, it's just been 2 decades. So in these 2 decades, one of its achievements has been to get people on the table to dialogue. And of course, this year, a lot of focus has been on Iran and UAE and the dynamics that they have brought in due to the conflict in West Asia. However, they are also newer members. It's not like such divergences were not existing in BRICS prior to its expansion as well. So they have been able to navigate it. There are a lot of aspirations from BRICS that have been seen this year with respect to its role in peace and security and conflict resolution. But I think what a lot of scholars and analysts sideline is that it never started with that objective. If you were to see the language of the declarations as well, even when other conflicts between its member countries were at a rise, we always have considered the existing multilateral order, no matter how much decline it is seeing right now, to be the guiding force. So the language has always been let's refer to the UN Charter, believe in international norms, focus back on international law. But BRICS as a forum has never been the space where even the members would like to find resolution to certain issues, which is not one of its prerogatives from the very beginning. So seeing from that perspective, this year when India took its chairship, it was already a very challenging time. The war started late, February end, but we already knew that India was going to chair the BRICS forum because this is something that's on a rotational basis. So it's just a challenge that gets added on once we have already announced what the thematic pillars are going to be and what are the areas as a world that we would like to, communicate upon. And simultaneously, we also see that multilateralism has seen a decline with respect to funding, with respect to the Western countries, specifically the US, seeing a pullback from the larger multilateral narrative. So that created consequences for BRICS, but I like to see it also created an opportunity. Like if we were to see the optics getting both UAE, Iran, the leadership, as well as the Chinese leadership on the table, I think it's a big achievement seeing the current circumstances.
0: Okay, let me go back to Lieutenant General Shukla. Lieutenant General Shukla, yes, there are concerns, but when we look at these images and that bilateral scheduled for 5:45, one thing will become clear that yes, an important part of this engagement is that Xi Jinping, after attending the BRICS summit, is heading to Washington, D.C.
2: So that is exactly the point that I was making. You see, there are larger games afoot or larger challenges afoot. I entirely agree with Hina. BRICS has done a lot of good stuff, but we cannot be oblivious of the emerging challenges. Look at Brazil. It's a unique case. It's part of the traditional West in terms of language, religion, legal traditions, but it is dissatisfied with the current state of the international order under the United States. It's a leading economic partner with China. It is looking, for example, to settle, to do trade settlements in national currencies without challenging the dollar. But the fact is that because it is dissatisfied, it is trying to kind of churn a rebellion from within. China is, I'm sure, China is doing a lot of stuff to use BRICS to strengthen its position vis-a-vis the United States. And that is the exact pitch that Xi is going to make when he meets Trump. So there are these moves afoot. Look at the NDB, the New Development Bank. Mm. It's done well, I'm told, $40 billion in various schemes. But unless it steps up its game in terms of, mega logistic corridors, technology initiatives, when AI is such a challenge, what you will have is China using the AIIB, $100 billion, to push its agenda outside of BRICS. It held that World AI Summit in Shanghai outside of BRICS. So if BRICS does not deliver on the pressing questions of the day with greater focus and urgency, the real stuff will happen outside. If I may give you one last example, look at what we informally call CRIC, China, Russia, Iran. I mean, they are not even an alliance, but they have done formidable work in coming together in both Russia and Iran outside BRICS. So my fear is this. I mean, not my fear. I would not hope that it happens, but BRICS has to be careful about it. Are we going to have these 200 paras released in BRICS, which don't really put the world on fire? But the real deals are concluded outside of BRICS. I mean, and therefore, despite BRICS of all the good work that it is doing, it's in terms of deliveries, it should not become a lesser player. I think that's the challenge before us.
0: Okay. Let me go back to Hina, who continues to be with us. Hina, when we look at the point that has been made here about looking at outside of BRICS, the engagements, how will India's AI summit be placed then? The AI summit which we had earlier this year.
3: See, I think I agree with General Shukla when he said that, you know, we have to look at the crinks that is interplaying, like, you know, within BRICS as well. Nobody is denying that, like, you know, China is also a revisionist power, and their idea of how they approach multilateral governance or global governance might not be aligned with other states. But in an era when we are seeing so many plurilateral forums come in, that is where, because it is a consensus-based forum, it gives way more space of maneuvering from other states in comparison to another plurilateral forum such an SCO, while such space might not exist, because despite both being plurilateral forums, the way they approach certain issues are very different. With respect to the AI summit, I think it was in continuation. Like, you know, we had two big summits that India hosted this year from a multilateral perspective. The AI summit as well as now BRICS. So I think AI in tech, because it is such an upcoming field where the norms are still developing. So when we are seeing a decline in the UN, who decides those norms? Or, like, you know, how do states approach things such as digital privacy? Or, like, you know, how data is going
0: but
3: to
0: Hina,
3: be shared
0: is,
3: across
0: hasn't
3: countries?
0: That, you know, the decline of the UN, I agree, there is almost a consensus on that, that UN has become an irrelevant force. In that context, isn't it more driven by how the countries decide? So whatever the agreement or disagreement may be, it is driven by the interests of these nations.
3: That is, I think, one of the major criticisms of UN as well, which gives rise to the demand for the reform of the multilateral order. Because one of the basic criticisms of UN is that all the decision-making are eventually either vetoed by the P5, or are they, like, you know, highly influenced by, like, the Western thinking or narrative about certain thematic areas? But that does not mean that you leave the table. That's why even for BRICS or any other plurilateral forums, the reform has been one of the top priorities in the existing order.
0: Okay, let me go straight to Bharat Mandapam now. Pranay Upadhyay is joining us live. Pranay, it is the day when the summit formally begins. What are you seeing at Bharat Mandapam? Have the leaders started arriving?
4: A lot of action here, a lot of preparations are here. And in fact, at around 2:30 p.m., the BRICS 18th BRICS summit under India's chairship will officially be inaugurated. It will commence. And in fact, you know, as far as the BRICS process is concerned, Maria, this is only a two-session process. And in fact, you know, one session today, another session would be tomorrow. And that, after that, there will be a joint statement. The work is in progress, to find a consensus, to build a consensus, so that this 18th BRICS summit, you know, can come up with a joint statement, you know. And in fact, the first session of this BRICS summit would be around the inclusive global governance, as well as building the multipolarity. And these are the two important ideas for India. India always advocated the idea of inclusiveness as well as multipolarity, because it would be injustice for any nation, for that matter, to, if you want to bracket its interest into one camp or another camp. And that's why India always advocated, even at the height of Cold War, India has been a great votary of the non-aligned movement. India always advocated the cause of multipolarity. And now the world is also realizing that the multipolarity is the way forward. Diversification of the supply chain is the way forward to find and, in fact, secure its their own interests. And I think that is the reason why so many countries are finding, you know, traction towards this idea proposed by India. And in fact, if you see the length and breadth of preparation, the kind of participation, you can very well, you can easily say that this 18th BRICS summit easily qualifies as the biggest and the most elaborate, you know, BRICS summit ever hosted, you know, in past 20 years. So, in fact, this under India's chairship, the 18th BRICS summit will commence. And in fact, if you see the rundown of the BRICS summit and the events, meanwhile, Prime Minister will find its his time for the bilateral meeting. In fact, the meeting with the Chinese President Xi Jinping will also be fitted into Prime Minister Narendra Modi's engagement of BRICS summit as well, because at 2:30 p.m. the BRICS summit will start. Thereafter, there are sessions designed at 5 p.m. There will be an official family photograph of the BRICS leader. Thereafter, at 5:30 around, there will be a tree plantation at Bharat Mandapam by all the BRICS leaders. And in fact, BRICS leaders are also expected to visit the India's industrial expo, the business expo at Bharat Mandapam. And in fact, preparations are also there. And in fact, Maria, this is also an important occasion for India to showcase its strength in terms of India's technological prowess, in terms of India's business opportunity, India's willingness to cooperate with BRICS member countries and world at large.
0: Yes, so when we look at the schedule for today, it's becoming clear. But Pranay, what is it likely to be tomorrow in particular when the summit ends and the New Delhi Declaration, because the consensus document becomes important?
4: Absolutely. As I mentioned, that India is trying very, meticulously, very, very hard to build the consensus around the joint statement to avoid, those divergences, to avoid those confrontations, and in fact, come up with the joint statement. And in fact, from India's point of view, Maya, you will find a significant portion of that joint statement talking about condemning unanimously the menace of terrorism and why India is so emphatic about terrorism. Right from, the first BRICS summit chaired by Prime Minister Narendra Modi in 2016 in Goa to this BRICS process, you will find the flowing resonance of India's cause and concern regarding terrorism. And in fact, India always advocated the issue that the terrorism need to be condemned in all its form, in all its manifestation. And why India is so emphasizing so much on this issue of terrorism? Because no economic cooperation, no project of connectivity, no sustainability can be achieved without giving it secure environment. And in fact, terrorism is a crime against humanity. Terrorism is a menace which challenges and which threatens all these ideas of building economic cooperation, prosperity, and in fact, bringing a greater good for the people of this BRICS nations. And that's why India has emphasized, and in fact, you will see in the Delhi Declaration or the BRICS Declaration, which is likely to be issued tomorrow after the second session of the BRICS summit. And in fact, you will see, I'm being given to understand that even Iran and United Arab Emirates will also find some kind of a consensus document in these things. And in fact, India has also maintained that, BRICS should not become an anti-West front. Rather, it should be an enabling grouping to do something good for almost half of the global population.
0: Yes, as Dr. Jaishankar said before the summit began, that it's a non-Western approach, but it's not anti-Western. But 5:45, an important bilateral there, Pranay, which will happen at Bharat Mandapam, which is of Prime Minister Modi and President Xi Jinping. What's on agenda?
4: A lot is there on the agenda, but there is a cautious approach as well, Maria. Let me tell you that, in Chinese, they say yipu. These are like small steps. And I think both India and China have realized that to bring back the relationship, to push the reset button in the relationship, it is better to go for a yipu, approach, or like small step at a time. And I think that is the reason. This is the third meeting of both these leaders, or rather fourth meeting of both these leaders on the sidelines of a multilateral summit, because in Kazan 2024, both leaders met in Russia. In Tianjin, on the sidelines of the SCO summit, both leaders met on the sidelines of the Bishkek summit as recent as almost 12 days ago. Both Prime Minister Modi and Chinese President Xi Jinping, though there was no formal structured meeting between these two leaders, but there was an informal conversation between Prime Minister Modi and President Xi, and we have seen the visuals of those interactions. But now, on Indian soil, this first meeting of President Xi and Prime Minister Narendra Modi taking a gap of, will be taking place after a gap of almost 7 years, and a lot has happened in between. But the primary issue, the real issue between India and China to discuss about is not only the boundary dispute or the long pending boundary issue, which is getting some kind of a momentum in terms of finding a solution by the SR level or special representative level mechanism. Meeting, 25th meeting happened in India, and 26th round of meeting of SR level talks happened in Beijing. For that, India's national security advisor, Doval, recently visited Beijing. And there were like 8-point consensus, 8-point agreements agreed by both sides. But besides that, the rising or growing, widening, trade deficit between India and China, and why it is so important, Maria, these are technical issues. Normal audience may find it really difficult to comprehend the issues like trade deficit, etc. But today, China is the biggest trading partner of India. We are trading to the volume of over $150 billion. But on simultaneously, the rising concern or the growing concern is regarding the rising trade deficit between India and China, and which is of a huge volume. And it is of India's concern. It is a matter of great concern for Indian economy, because we are importing more from China. Our foreign exchange is going to China, and we are not able to sell our products to China. So I think that remains an issue of priority for Prime Minister Narendra Modi to take up with the Chinese leadership, that how Indian products, Indian market, commodities can find their way to the Chinese market.
0: Stay with us, because yes. Prime Minister Narendra Modi has just now sent a message on United Global South. Prime Minister praises Ethiopia-India friendship. He has said taking old friendship into newer frontiers, India and Ethiopia are taking an old friendship into new frontiers. Delighted to welcome Prime Minister Dr. Abiy Ahmed Ali on his first visit to India. And today's talks covered defense, capacity building, investment linkages, critical minerals, clean energy, healthcare. Together, we will also strengthen India-Africa ties and amplify the voice of the Global South. I think India firmly positioning itself, Pranay, as the torchbearer or the focal point of Global South.
4: Absolutely. India is the most populous country on the planet. It's not possible for anyone to overlook India, not in terms of its size, but also its impression and the kind of things India brings on any global discourse or any international table for that matter. And in fact, India championed the cause of the Global South, be it achieving the Millennium Development Goals, voicing the concerns of Global South. And in fact, as recent as the SCO summit in Bishkek, Prime Minister Narendra Modi highlighted the cause or the plight of Global South, and he said that the West Asia crisis has again showed us that how the issue or the brunt of the widening conflict or the growing conflict is being borne by the countries of Global South, who are very vulnerable and who are becoming the collateral damage.
0: All right, Pranay Upadhyay, I appreciate your time. We'll keep coming back to you, Pranay, as the formal starting of the summit will happen any moment now. Leaders have started arriving at Bharat Mandapam. Before that, Prime Minister Narendra Modi held a series of bilateral meetings, but all eyes will be on that meeting which happens between Prime Minister Modi and Xi Jinping around 5:30, 5:45 p.m. A quick break, and this remains our top focus.

We meet at a time when global political and economic order is under churn. Volatility, uncertainty, and complexity have become defining features of the world around us. We are witnessing the economic consequences of geopolitical conflicts, of pandemics, and of climate-related disruptions. At the same time, rapid digitization and technological advances are opening new possibilities for growth, productivity, and development. The result is an economic landscape where both risks and opportunities are becoming more widely distributed, and where the ability to anticipate, adapt, and respond is acquiring greater importance.

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India is hosting the 18th BRICS summit. That summit will kick off formally at Bharat Mandapam as all world leaders have arrived in New Delhi. That's going to happen any moment now. Hello, everyone. This is a special broadcast. But first up, the headlines. It's a BRICS blockbuster on India today. In a world-exclusive interview, Iranian President Masoud Pezeshkian speaks to India Today's Foreign Affairs Group Editor Geeta Mohan. Catch the full interview at 8 p.m. From the bilateral with Prime Minister Modi to West Asia conflict to Trump's threats and Mujtaba Khamenei's health, Iran's President Masoud Pezeshkian has answered all questions on India Today. The BRICS summit will begin shortly. India faces difficult task of building consensus despite deep divisions within BRICS. India prioritizes trade, resilient supply chains and greater financing for smaller businesses. Prime Minister Modi holds three key bilaterals ahead of the summit. And all eyes will be on that crucial bilateral which happens between Prime Minister Modi and Xi Jinping. Xi Jinping is in India after 7 years. And it's a direct challenge to Western economic dominance. Vladimir Putin says West is disrupting logistics and targeting critical infrastructure and pipelines. Iran calls for BRICS to reduce its dependence on dominant currencies. Prime Minister Modi flags concern over safety of global trade routes.

0: And the BRICS summit will begin shortly. The countdown has begun. This will be about the photo opportunity, which will be followed by closed session of BRICS members' countries. The message, of course, is inclusive global governance and strengthening multilateralism. India is hosting world leaders for BRICS, and India is firmly positioning itself as a strong voice of global South. The message is, of course, of building for resilience, innovation, cooperation and sustainability. The world leaders have, in fact, the BRICS leaders, I should say, have all started arriving at Bharat Mandapam. Let me go straight to Shivani, who's joining me from Bharat Mandapam, to give me a sense of what's really happening there. Shivani, over to you. What are you seeing?
1: The stage is set, Maria, and 2:35 is the time when the first closed session of the BRICS summit in India will start, with 21 BRICS leaders on the stage. And of course, the theme is inclusive global government and strengthening multilateralism. And that's what India has been batting for since it has been in the chair of BRICS. It has been conducting meetings. And so far, Maria, 400 such meetings have already been conducted. And now when these leaders will be meeting, they will be voicing concerns of the global South and batting for shunning unilateralism and taking multilateralism ahead, where all the countries matter, where the voices of all countries without any discretion will matter. And very important would be the terrorism.

0: and building an economy that is for everyone, for all the leaders. So all this is going to happen in a short while from now. The leaders have arrived at Bharat Mandapam. 2:35, the first closed session starts, Maria. And this will be a two-hour-long session. And then a lot more is going to happen.
1: Yes, and the focus certainly is on what will be the outcome of this. Will New Delhi be able to achieve consensus given the West Asia tension? Remember, Iran, Saudi Arabia, UAE are all coming face to face amidst the West Asia war, which continues. Shivani is there. So that formal inauguration will happen at Bharat Mandapam. Shivani, I'm sure all the barricades have been put in place. Xi Jinping arrived in New Delhi an hour ago, and he's also headed to Bharat Mandapam now.
0: See, Maria, Delhi has been turned into a fortress. A heavy security blanket is there on Delhi and Bharat Mandapam, that happens to be the main venue of this whole summit, where 25,000 security personnel are guarding the national capital, not only on the land but also on the skies, cyberspace. The CCTV cameras are monitoring the feed continuously. There are special carcades, snipers, SWAT teams, and everything is at place, especially when it comes to security. These are the world leaders who are one of the most heavily protected leaders, like Russian President Putin, whose team was already in India weeks ago to prepare for his security and conduct the coordinated drills with the Indian security agencies. And likewise, the Russian president, who has also arrived in Delhi today, he will also be meeting Prime Minister in the evening. But when it comes to security, this is a heavy arrangement of security. Delhi has been preparing for this. 4,800 traffic personnel are on 35 roads, which are the indicated roads for the movement of these dignitaries. Everything goes smooth. That is the motive. And all the eyes of the world are on India right now, when it is hosting such important leaders, from Iran president to Russian president to Chinese president, and all the members of the BRICS nations and all the partners too. So this is important day. Day one of the BRICS summit, and the session will begin at 2:35, Maria. Very important indeed in terms of multiple bilaterals that Prime Minister has already been conducting since yesterday. And the very important and significant one will be with President Xi in the evening. And then the gala dinner will be there, which will again be a diplomatic informal exchange for the leaders who will be together in this.
1: In terms of what all has been lined up, in terms of what should we be expecting, what is likely to be on agenda in that crucial bilateral which happens between Prime Minister Modi and President Xi Jinping, what we do know now is that the focus is going to be on being development partners. Even as there are differences, let that not be converted into disputes. Focus on differences not becoming disputes. Emphasis on mutual respect and sensitivity. Prime Minister will underline importance of peace. While peace and tranquility remains top on the agenda, but the focus, of course, will be on points of convergences, ensuring that the differences which are there, particularly with the understanding of the LAC, that doesn't turn into long-standing disputes which cannot be resolved or which cannot be talked about. The emphasis, of course, will be on looking at development partners, how India and China can be long-term partners in trade. Remember, China is perhaps the largest partner in terms of trade when it is about India. Let me go back to Shivani, who continues to get us all these breaking when we are looking at the data and, of course, the developments, the issue of border and security, yes, but let's look at connectivity, let's look at trade, is what India and China are likely to focus on.
0: This will be very important in terms of not only resolving the issues along the 3,488-kilometer-long LAC, but also growing beyond that, growing beyond the differences. And now it is important to understand that China happens to be an important trade partner for India. How we can grow together, how India, which has been exporting the iron ore, the raw material,

0: material to China and India, which has been importing the technology and much more from China, can benefit. So both these neighbors who have been seeing the bitterness in the ties, especially after Galwan, Maria, how the ties have resolved. And it's important to mention here that since 2024, when Prime Minister Narendra Modi had met President Xi Jinping in Kazan, there's been considerable progress when it comes to normalizing the ties along the line of control.
1: Okay, the visuals have started coming in. Prime Minister Narendra Modi, along with Dr. S. Jaishankar, Foreign Affairs Minister, have arrived at Bharat Mandapam. Prime Minister Modi will be welcoming all other leaders who will be arriving any moment now. The first photo opportunity and official arrival visuals will start coming in. India, remember, this is the fourth chairship of BRICS for India. India has held BRICS chairship three times in the past. India is, of course, hosting 18th BRICS summit, and the theme of India for India is building for resilience, innovation, cooperation and sustainability. And the theme reflects India's focus on strengthening existing achievements, what have been achieved so far, and institutional effectiveness. Venu Rajamouli, former diplomat, is joining us live. Sushant Sareen, senior fellow of ORF, joins us as well. Let me begin with you, sir, former diplomat Venu Rajamouli. When we look at these visuals, what are your thoughts? And series of bilaterals over, a number of them lined up as well.
2: Thank you, Maria. Great to be on your show. The BRICS meeting is extremely important. Any multilateral meeting which brings together so many leaders is an important event in itself. And on top of that, we already have had a number of important bilaterals. Today evening, the meeting with President Xi Jinping will also happen. So this is certainly an important diplomatic event. However, we should be realistic about the fact that the world is going through a very tumultuous phase. There are wars in different parts of the world. Every day, the world scenario is changing. And what is the contribution that BRICS can make to arresting a change for the worse or bringing about a change for the positive is something we should ask ourselves. Behind all the photo opportunities, behind all the pomp and the ceremony, we still are left with fundamental issues which are not being addressed. Something which affects us in India very closely is the situation in West Asia. There might be a consensus on the joint communique. India, using its diplomatic skill, may be able to bring about an agreement on words between Iran and the UAE. But that does not change the situation in West Asia. We want the war to stop. We want freedom of navigation. We want oil and gas to flow freely through the Straits of Hormuz. And we also don't want the Bab al-Mandab to prove to be a problem. The Houthis have just taken control of the Bab al-Mandab and the Red Sea coast within Yemen. So this is just one set of issues. Equally, the Russia-Ukraine war shows no sign of abatement, despite Prime Minister Modi having told President Putin yesterday that we must try and bring this war to an end. So these wars are a reality of the world today. Prime Minister Modi also had a meeting with the UN Secretary General.
1: Ambassador, the fact that the leaders have agreed to talk despite the tensions, despite the realities, as you highlight rightly, Sushant Sareen, come in now. I would see it a little differently. Yes, there are disagreements. But the fact that Iran, UAE, Saudi Arabia are in one room, that in itself means that the leaders are looking at the future of the world.
3: I think they are more bothered about the future of their own region, but their region is now affecting the rest of the world. You know, what Ambassador Venu was saying, I'll just take that a bit forward. What has happened, and I don't think because we are indulging in or we are occupied, our mind space is occupied by the summit, we haven't paid enough attention to what Pavel Mandab and the Houthi offensive out there can mean. Because if this Pavel Mandab is going to close down, if you think that the what happened in the Strait of Hormuz shutting down was damaging, this is positively catastrophic. Because this affects not just our entire trade flows to Europe, but also our oil flows coming from Russia to India. So it affects Russia, it affects India, it certainly affects Saudi Arabia. And of course, Iran is in many ways involved. But the problem with the BRICS forum is going to be that even if some kind of understanding or some kind of, you know, talks can happen between the countries of the Middle East, which are having problems with each other, there are spoilers who are beyond this particular grouping or beyond extra-regional spoilers who can come in and disrupt the whole thing. A man who cannot keep his relationship with Canada or with Mexico or with Europe, his closest treaty allies, do you really trust him to keep the rest of the world, peace in the rest of the world? Who would have ever thought this about the United States of America, that they will have some kind of a character like that as their president? And the entire system which they used to want to export to rest of the world about democracy, balance of powers, it's all come crumbling down. Nobody can stop the guy. So, you know, there are serious problems going forward. I don't know what is going to come out in the joint communique. If at all there will be one, we don't even know that. And frankly, I'm not going to lose sleep if there is no joint declaration which comes out. But I think what is important is that if we can try and use the BRICS forum to try and smoothen out some of the rough edges at a bilateral level, for example, between us and China. And we can only hope for smoothening out some of the rough edges. There's been a lot of hype that, you know, when the Prime Minister of India and the President of China meet, 60, 70, 80 years of problems between India and China are going to be sorted out. It's not going to happen. So let's not go down that road. Unless, of course, people are indulging in some substance abuse, I can't say. But let's be realistic about what can happen between India and China. And let's be very realistic about what can happen between Iran, the UAE, and Saudi Arabia. Each of them great friends of ours. Each of them very vital economic partners of ours. And with each of them having problems with each other. The Saudis have problems with the UAE and Iran. Iran has problems with both of them. So it's a pig's breakfast that we are looking at. And let us hope that, you know, we can get something out of it.
1: Okay.
3: At best, what you can do is keep your fingers crossed.
1: Yes, and perhaps, as you said, smoothen rough edges. It cannot be reset as is being discussed between India and China or any other bilaterals which are happening on the sidelines, even among other countries. Ambassador Rajamouli, come in now. You know, the official starting of the session will happen, though. The summit will begin any moment now, and then there'll be closed-door sessions and other discussions which will happen. But the times, you know, we were discussing Pavel Mandab. Strait of Hormuz continues to be a matter of concern. We are looking at oil at $100 per barrel. Those are the realities of the times. Two live conflicts, Russia-Ukraine, which is already 5 years plus, ongoing, the crisis in West Asia, which is not looking... There are no signs of it ending anytime soon.
2: Yes, Maria. It is very good that in one hall, in one city, in one venue, we have the leaders of Iran, UAE and Saudi Arabia together. But are they going to sit down and talk to each other? We don't know. Are they just going to be there in the hall making their own statements and avoiding eye contact, avoiding handshakes? We know how India and Pakistan attend multilateral meetings. So is that going to be the situation, or are they truly going to go and sit down and have a conversation amongst themselves about the future of West Asia, about the future of Gulf, a region which is absolutely vital to India? This is what we should see. And ultimately, the principal cause of the war, the cause of the tensions, the cause of the crisis is Israel and the US. They are not here. The only connection the summit has to the US is that President Xi is going to go to Washington, D.C. soon after this summit. So in that sense, when President Xi comes here, he is trying to expand his own diplomatic options. He is trying, before he goes to the U.S. and negotiates with President Trump, to show that he has the BRICS or he has the Global South with him. And China is the most important country within BRICS. It is the most powerful country. So his purpose of coming to India, there is, yes, I do not deny that there is a bilateral agenda, but on the BRICS front, it is to expand his diplomatic options to show that he came here with 400 member delegations.
1: Ambassador, what this certainly will be seen as a big victory for India. This will be seen as a major diplomatic breakthrough. The news that is coming in now is that the BRICS joint statement is likely to come in today itself. This is a significant diplomatic breakthrough. BRICS countries have reached consensus on a joint statement after intensive, extensive negotiations that continued until 4 a.m. this morning. Much before the summit begins, consensus has been reached, is what we are picking up. The negotiations saw differences on several contentious issues. India led sustained consultations to bridge competing positions and build consensus among members. So India certainly playing the role of the bridge builder. The breakthrough assumes particular significance given that Iran, Saudi Arabia, UAE are all part of the same forum. Despite deep differences and competing positions, what we can tell our viewers now is that a consensus or a joint statement, a New Delhi declaration is going to happen. Geeta Mohan is joining us live. She's our foreign affairs group editor. Geeta, India's diplomatic power on display again, that when there are differences, certainly India can navigate that.
4: Well, the two principles because of which this joint consensus was not happening were the UAE and Iran. And we spoke to one of the principals this morning who very specifically, and you'll hear it in the interview also, very specifically said that they have no objection, that they want to work towards, and they've been working towards a consensus for a joint communique. And I said that was very important, and that is very important for India. You and I, Maria, have been reporting on the G20 having been successful in securing a joint communique, the Delhi Declaration of the G20. And now we are given to understand that there is going to be a consensus document out of the BRICS 2026 as well. What's more important over here is the statement itself. We'll have to wait and see what that paragraph on the war is going to look like, with the UAE and Iran objecting to a lot in terms of language. It, in all probability, will be a little more diluted, but if countries come together, negotiate, and a negotiated paragraph can be put into a joint statement, that itself is going to be a huge success for New Delhi. And that, therefore, if there is going to be at around 4 o'clock, we are given to understand the joint communique would be released. And if that is to happen, then it indeed is going to be a huge achievement for India, for Prime Minister Modi, and for New Delhi.
1: And this is coming against the backdrop of two live conflicts, Geeta, heightened tension in West Asia, and, you know, and their competing interests. We have seen what has happened between Iran, Saudi Arabia, UAE. You spoke to the Iranian president, and that's when India is managing this. So how challenging do you see this, the complex diplomatic challenge?
4: Well, it was. It is indeed a very complex challenge for India. It's a complex issue itself. Getting a paragraph where the UAE and Iran agree on what that paragraph on conflict is going to say. Similarly, during the G20, it was Russia and Ukraine, and the West was on one side with Ukraine, and on the other side you had Russia with China backing it. So yes, competing interests, complex relationships is the reason why. Mostly consensus is a problem. But remember, BRICS is a forum of consensus. It is not a forum of majority. And therefore, even if one BRICS member says no to something, it cannot go in. And therefore, it makes the task doubly tougher. Everybody holds veto power here. And therefore, for New Delhi, the negotiations and the conversations that were taking place to ensure that the paragraph is something that's acceptable to all all parties. Why do we say that? Is because in this conflict, while you talk about attack and retaliation, Iran will say that it acted in self-defense. The UAE will say that there was provocation from the Iranian side and that they came under Iranian attack. That's the reason why the recent statements from the UAE with regards to attacks by Iran and cutting off financial ties with Iran, with Tehran. But right now, what we're given to understand is that the joint communique has been agreed upon. In all probability, the paragraph on the conflict issue is going to be a little more diluted than putting out very strong statements. We were also saying that they're looking at a workaround where the joint communique would be put out and there will be a chair summary on conflict. But we're not clear. There's no clarity on whether that is what it is or whether if a complete joint communique has been agreed upon.
1: All right, Geeta Mohan, thank you for that breaking news. So let me go back to Ambassador Rajamouni and Sushant Sareen. Sushant Sareen, just a few minutes ago, I was asking you, what do you think of the joint communique? And you had said that I will not think much about it. I will not be, exact word, I don't remember much. But Sushant, here is it, that clarity, much before the summit begins, that a joint communique has been agreed upon. Consensus is what New Delhi has managed.
3: Okay, so Maria, look, what I said was I will not lose sleep if there is no consensus.
1: Lose
3: document.
1: Your sleep, yes.
3: And I'm certainly not in a celebratory mood that we've got a document. You know, unlike Ambassador Rajamouni, I'm not a diplomat, but I've often wondered why so much of diplomatic and political capital is spent on trying to come up with a document which nobody reads. Or nobody follows up on anyways. Now, let's go back to G20. Yes, we managed to get a document in which we, walked that razor's edge and got a understanding on the Ukraine issue. But what is it about G20 that you remember? Or what was at least my takeaway from G20 was not that document. I don't even remember what was in it. You reminded me about Ukraine. What I remember is that there were a few countries which came up with the concept or the idea of the IMAC corridor, right? That was my takeaway. So this document which will come out today, yeah, we can keep doing whatever drum beating we want to do. But what is the big takeaway?
1: The critics of Prime Minister Narendra Modi would have seen this as a failure if India as the chair would not have managed a consensus document.
3: Maria.
1: Looking
3: Maria.
1: At it from domestic point of view, yes, you may say that what is the future of a document, but for journalists, we do read that document. And famously, as Amitabh Kant and others say, as the G20 Sherpa, 300 hours of negotiations, 250 meetings, and how the Prime Minister had said a consensus document has to come. And now again, the consensus document coming on bricks.
3: Maria, you know Indian politics better than I do. You cover it. You make a living out of covering Indian politics. Now, please answer a hypothetical question of mine. If today, for example, the Prime Minister was to make Saudi Arabia and Iran the best of friends and put it in some document, do you think the opposition will stop criticizing him? Is the Prime Minister going to actually use Indian diplomacy with an eye on the criticism of the opposition? Because the opposition dharma is to criticize the Prime Minister. They will do it regardless of what he does. So I don't think he should worry about the noise which the opposition makes. But what is important for me is that, early next week, I believe, many of these Arab Gulf countries are going to be meeting Iran, I believe, in Oman. Now, this can become the settings, taking off stage for those negotiations. Is there something that can come about in Delhi which will push forward whatever negotiations take place in Oman? Or are we, firing in the dark? I don't know. But there is a lot of scope for some diplomacy because what is happening in the Middle East is critical from our security and our economic point of view. It will be catastrophic for us if, for example, the Bab al-Mandab was to shut down. How do we get oil from Russia to India? How do we get our trade flows? How do our logistics line up and elsewhere work? if the Babel Mandab shuts down, because then access to the Suez Canal shuts down, right? As it is, we have a problem in the Strait of Hormuz. So there are much, much bigger issues than coming up with a diluted document.
1: Okay. Sushant, because the leaders have started arriving, Ambassador, just 2 minutes, because I'm going to go back to that breaking and go to the reporter who's joining me from Bharat Mandapam. This will be seen as a big win for Prime Minister Narendra Modi's diplomacy and his efforts. BRICS joint statement is likely to be issued today. The BRICS countries have reached a consensus on a New Delhi declaration. India is leading the consultation as the chair. And this is certainly a big diplomatic breakthrough given the times that we are living in. This is coming amidst, two live conflicts, Iran, UAE and Saudi Arabia in the same room. So India managing that, India led sustained consultations to bridge competing positions and build consensus among members. The breakthrough assumes a significance, certainly, because these three countries, as I spoke about, Iran, Saudi Arabia, UAE, have deep differences, particularly given the fact that the West Asia conflict continues to surge. Let me go back to Pranay Upadhyay. Pranay, a word on the set, the backdrop in which these photographs are happening and of the Prime Minister welcoming each and every leader.
5: This clearly shows that, you know, how India has always historically, civilizationally became a ground for opposite ideas to meet, to build consensus, and how India has built consensus on the idea of economic cooperation, of building that partnership together. And that is the thing which has actually gone in the preparation of this BRICS document. You know, Sushant, as I was listening to Sushant Sareen, and he was a bit critical about, and, you know, from the common people's perspective, yes, it does matter. That you know who remembers what was there or what was mentioned in these historic in these documents or what was there in the joint statement, but historically we go back to these documents to refer to those documents, and they go in the annals of the history of a diplomatic progress of any country for that matter, because what was agreed in the Shimla agreement between the then Tibet government and China and the UK establishment or the British Raj. We're still being referred, whenever we talk about boundary dispute between India and China. So therefore, all these historical documents or agreements has their own relevance for that matter. And if India succeeds in building consensus, bringing all these countries together, then it is considered as a success. Every country in its presidency try and build that kind of a consensus to come up with a joint statement, to come up with some kind of an agreement, to take the process forward. Otherwise, the divergences turning into disputes will only paralyze a situation, paralyze any grouping for that matter. So it is for the greater good. That is for the functionality of BRICS. It is important. And in fact, we should remember that BRICS is a consensus-based process. It's a consensus-based grouping. And therefore, it is important that India succeeded, India managed to build this kind of consensus at the height of West Asia crisis, at the time, when the Saudi Arabian coast, Saudi Arabian financial interests are being targeted in Red Sea, in Gulf of Aden. And therefore, the Saudi leadership or whose representative is there in New Delhi, sitting together with the Iranian leadership, building a consensus about the West Asia situation. There you may find some references about the way forward, about the West Asia crisis, how that dispute should be managed and minimized and how the consensus should be built. These are not diplomatic jargons or mere rhetorics or words of English, but this is actually the intent getting translated into a joint statement.
1: You are right about disagreements. You are right about how challenging it has been, Pranay. The fact that, that Iran continues to target bases in Saudi Arabia and UAE, and these countries have to come on board for this consensus statement. So we may dismiss this as just optics, but the fact is that the consensus is what India was aiming for. Consensus is what Prime Minister Narendra Modi was aiming for, and he has achieved it, is what we are being told. So joint statement much before the summit begins. Pranay.
3: Yes,
5: Yes, Maria. I'm actually also looking on the arrivals here, because I can see that, you know, the Chinese president's cavalcade has already entered the Bharat Mandapam. And, you know, this would be interesting to see the handshake.

0: between Prime Minister Modi and Chinese President Xi Jinping on Indian soil after a gap of almost 7 years. So that is also important. But yes, as far as the West Asia situation is concerned, this BRICS summit, with the participation of leaders from United Arab Emirates, from leaders from Saudi Arabia, leaders from Iran. Iranian President very candidly spoke about the West Asia situation in an interview to our colleague Geeta Mohan to India Today. And in fact, he mentioned about, what is the Iranian idea of finding a solution to this problem. And in fact, the issue which will be prevailing, which will be dominating the discourse here at Bharat Mandapam during the BRICS summit will be the West Asia crisis, because every country, in fact, especially the countries of Global South, which also include, Iran for that matter, but all these economies who are neutral, including India, many Southeast Asian countries are facing the brunt of the disruption of the sea lane of communication around the Strait of Hormuz or around this Arabian Peninsula. And in fact, that issue is a matter of global concern right now. And if India is concerned on that, this news. India has managed some consensus.
1: Okay, we'll try and connect with Pranay. I think there are jammers in place now as the leaders start arriving at Bharat Mandapam. And let me go back to Ambassador Rajamouli. Ambassador Rajamouli, a word on the consensus document before I move ahead.
2: Maria, I'm sorry, I don't agree with Pranay or you. In my view, a consensus document with a cobbled together language, which finds common ground between Iran and UAE, both of them have made some concessions, actually detracts from the credibility of BRICS. If BRICS is truly an alternate platform to a conventional political order and international order, it should have the ability to call a spade a spade. The statement should have criticism of Israel and U.S., who are the principal countries responsible for only turmoil in West Asia, but also prices at our petrol pump.
1: So a word on arrival of Xi Jinping there. He has arrived at Bharat Mandapam. Let's go full frame with those visuals as we look at it. Ambassador, please continue. We are looking at the image, the video of Xi Jinping now arriving at Bharat Mandapam for the BRICS summit.
2: So, to continue, if you were to do a poll of the people of BRICS countries or even the intelligentsia of BRICS countries, the strategic community of BRICS countries, who would they say is responsible for the crisis in West Asia? Who would they say is responsible for the economic turmoil that has been created across the world because of the shutdown of the Straits of Hormuz and, God forbid, Bab al-Mandab also soon? So, the statement which is coming out of the BRICS is refusing to accept the truth. And it is just trying to find the consensus for the sake of consensus, which detracts from the credibility of everything else which is said in the statement there. So You were right in saying that it is good that Iran, UAE and Saudi Arabia are together under one roof. Yes, it is good. I hope there is an opportunity. We do not know. We have not heard about it. But they talk to each other, because the future of West Asia is going to be a US-less future. It is going to have to be a future where the Arab countries coexist with Iran.
1: So just a moment. Iranian president there arriving at Bharat Mandapam. Earlier today, he spoke to India Today's Geeta Mohan. That full interview will be playing out at 8 p.m. All questions asked, right on our television screens. That's at 8 p.m. That's the arrival of Iranian President Pezeshkian. Go ahead, Ambassador Rajamouli.
2: So the future of West Asia has to be a security order based on dialogue and discussion amongst the countries of the region, created by the Arabs and Iran in conversation with each other. And Israel is the wild card. You do not know what to do with Israel or how to handle Israel, but still it is these countries who have to come and deal with Israel. The US has come in, it has created enough turmoil there, it has created enough problems for the whole world. Today, if not tomorrow, it will withdraw. And once it withdraws, it's not going to come back anywhere soon. We will all be left to try and clean up the mess. So that is going to be the biggest priority of that region.

0: region in the coming days, and something, whatever they decide, whatever future path they take, is going to affect us in India. It's going to affect all BRICS countries. So the BRICS countries, in their discussions in Delhi, if not in the public multilateral forum, at least in the bilateral discussions, should focus on the real problems and should focus on how the world can be led to more stability and how the erratic policies of the US can be contained or curtailed. So this has to be a priority.
1: On the arrival, sir, apologies. President of South Africa, Cyril Ramaphosa, has now arrived at Bharat Mandapam. He held a series of meetings yesterday with Indian business leaders and industrialists. In, of course, South Africa-India trade has been one of the high points. So arrival of South African President Cyril Ramaphosa. Go ahead, sir.
0: So, to sum up, I think these interruptions are not easy to deal with. To sum up...
1: Apologies, sir. We are looking at those visuals, so...
0: Yeah, I understand. But arriving at a consensus on a joint statement is not the most important question of the day. The most important question of the day is, how can the world move towards stability? How can conflicts in the world be reduced? How can we create resilience, which is one of the themes of this summit? How can we reinvigorate multilateralism and the United Nations? We have the UN Secretary General there. So we need countries like the BRICS countries can provide an alternate voice to establish orders which have not met their needs till now. And we cannot even today say a Western order, because the US is at odds with Canada, with European countries. So for BRICS tomorrow, middle powers, wherever they are, can be allies, can be partners, can be collaborators. So we should look towards that. The current instability in the world being caused by the US has to be contained, has to be curtailed, has to be managed. And that is going to be the biggest challenge.
1: Okay, let me go back to Sushant Sareen. Sushant Sareen, go ahead. You have raised some points. Ambassador Rajamouli is in agreement with you, though Pranay and I disagree, but respectfully so. Go ahead.
2: Yeah, Maria, last I checked, I think we were still a democracy and we can have differences of opinion.
1: Absolutely.
2: Look, but I think we all want what is best for, our country and for our region and for the rest of the world. And, we can have genuine differences of opinion. But also, I think it's much more fun rather than just talking about who's coming and who's going to, behave a little bit in a Trumpian manner and disrupt the normal conventional wisdom, which both Ambassador Rajamouli and I am trying to do. I think that's fun part of it. But look, on a more serious note, I think this is exactly what Ambassador Rajamouli is saying. This is exactly what we should be focusing on. And this summit provides us with that opportunity that the world has changed from what we have known over the last 100 years. It's changed completely. Global power is shifting. Realignments are taking place. The ways of wars have changed. Maria, who could have imagined that as fearsome a force as the U.S. armadas, the various aircraft carrier fleets they used to send, there was just one fleet which needed to go and browbeat a country into submission. Now, three of the U.S. aircraft carriers have had to run with their tail between their legs from Iran, from the Persian Gulf theater, right? The U.S. Navy has become ineffective. The U.S. Air Force is not able to achieve what it could achieve until 10 years back. The way of warfare has changed. Everything is changing as we speak. These are the things that we need to talk about, how these changes are taking place, how to bring about greater stability between these countries, these 10 odd countries, or 11, I lose the count. These countries are probably among the most important
1: countries
2: in the world.
1: Just hold on to your thoughts, Sushant. Now we can see Vladimir Putin, Russian president, arrive at Bharat Mandapam. There'll be a handshake between him and Prime Minister Modi any moment now. Just a few minutes ago, Prime Minister Modi welcomed

0: welcomed President Xi Jinping. Their bilateral is scheduled later today. There was a long bilateral, roughly around for 45 minutes, that lasted between Prime Minister Modi and President Putin yesterday. So President Putin in India for breaks. He is going to meet Prime Minister Modi. Those visuals are coming in now. Yes. The backdrop, a word on the backdrop as Prime Minister Modi welcomes the leaders. That is the backdrop of the iconic Ramathaswamy Temple in Rameshwaram in Tamil Nadu. So we are looking at those visuals as they come in. Go ahead, Sushant. Sorry for the interruption.
1: No, that's fine, Maria. I'm a little more experienced than Ambassador Rajamani in these kind of disruptions which you are doing. But look, really, I think the countries which comprise the BRICS are some of the most important countries in the world. And these are also what you might call them the middle powers, if you will, although some of them are much more than middle powers. But, you know, we should be focusing on what kind of stability we can bring about in the region. We might have differences with each other. We might have very serious differences with each other. But can we ensure that those disputes, those differences which have now become disputes, can actually be managed? Some kind of a coping mechanism, if you will, of how to manage these problems has to be thought about. And these kind of summits are an ideal opportunity to push the envelope on that. If, however, your entire focus is on, you know, the traditional kind of diplomacy, that, you know, the boilerplate kind of items on the list, that we will talk about AI, we will talk about various other things. Not that I'm not saying those are not important. That's certainly not my case. But I think what is critical at this juncture of history is what is the path ahead. Can these countries, which are very significant countries, try and forge some kind of an understanding, which will, of course, that will not be the final word, but can set the stage for taking those deliberations further on how we can bring about a degree of stability in the world, how we can bring about economic stability, how we can bring about greater economic cooperation, and what are the kind of structures we need to be able to do that. Maybe we should be starting a conversation on those issues rather than, you know, the typical boilerplate kind of statements which come out, which they're good if you're an academic writing a paper or something, that you want to refer to a particular document, then that's great. But how many of those documents have actually proved to be epochal, you know, documents which have broken new ground and have changed the or shaped the history of the world? Very few, frankly, if you ask me. So I think that is what we need to be focusing on rather than, you know, the normal rough and tumble of diplomacy, which can actually be very stuffy and quite boring.
0: Okay. Let me bring in Pranay Upadhyay, who's joining me from Bharat Mandapam. Pranay, three power centers here, Russia, Iran, China. We are showing that three window on our television screens. Each carry their own baggage, but, you know, the fact that they are in New Delhi for the last few hours and will be there for the next few hours. Certainly, this is coming in the backdrop of all that you have said, Pranay. You know, U.S. relationship is simmering. There is the background of tariffs and trade.
2: You're absolutely right, Maria. A lot has happened. And in fact, as we were discussing, on camera and off camera, both, because this meeting is taking place at a time when the entire, you know, spectrum or in the geopolitical and geoeconomical turbulence is being felt globally. And in fact, the world is, trying to look for some kind of alternative model of global governance. The need of the hour is the reform of these global institutions of governance. I kind of agree with Ambassador Rajamani as well as Sushant on few things. What exactly is the concrete outcome? Because, you know, BRICS is a long 20 years process. And so far, what exactly it has delivered? Or is there anyone, any organization in a real position to give?
0: I think the audio
2: the
0: will start coming in, Pranay.
2: Model is there.
0: Let's wait for that and let's listen in now. Those are the visuals of Prime

0: Very significant points made by Prime Minister Narendra Modi. And look at that image just from moments ago when Prime Minister Narendra Modi received BRICS leaders. And that's that image of Prime Minister Narendra Modi with the Chinese President Xi Jinping, with Iranian President Masoud Pezeshkian, and of course, with the Russian President Vladimir Putin. And look at that absolutely stunning backdrop of the Ramnath Swami Temple. This is one of the 12 Jyotirlings. The Ramnath Swami Temple is the backdrop, the temple of Lord Shiv. It is one of the Char Dham. What an absolutely iconic backdrop, and what a significant message India sends out to the world. When you look at world leaders, the 11 BRICS nations and their partners, when they come together, it's a big message that goes out to the world. The Ramnath Swami Temple, or the temple of Bhagwan Shiv, of Lord Shiv. Incidentally, it's one of the Char Dhams in our country. This is where Lord Ram had prayed to Lord Shiv before embarking to Lanka to bring back Mata Sita. Now, what is the message that goes out? It's a message of continuity. It's a civilizational message that goes out. In fact, when world leaders of India, Iran, China, some of the other countries, they come together, these are amongst the oldest flourishing civilizations of the world. And when we talk of the Indian civilization, the Sanatan civilization, the oldest flourishing civilization of the world, and when leaders who represent these ancient civilizations come together, they come together, as the Prime Minister put it, for the betterment of humanity. BRICS is now 20 years old, from 2006 to 2026. This is entering a new phase of life. When a person turns 20, the point Prime Minister Narendra Modi made, that yes, there are dreams, there are aspirations, but then there is also responsibility. Now is the time for BRICS to show that maturity, to show that responsibility, and move forward. The images on your television screen, the Chinese President Xi Jinping, you see him in these images, the Russian President Vladimir Putin, Iranian President Masoud Pezeshkian. And the Prime Minister made multiple points. He spoke of the time to reform the United Nations. It's an idea whose time has now come. He spoke of ensuring that BRICS is able to benefit humanity. India's approach has been humanity-centric approach. That is what the Prime Minister insisted on when he welcomed dignitaries. I want to quickly cut across and bring in Pranay Upadhyay. Pranay, what an iconic backdrop to receive the guests for the BRICS picture, the Ramnath Swami Temple, and the Prime Minister's message, India's humanity-first approach, people-first approach.
1: Is all about the articulation of the message, how you convey and you know, send out your message. And in fact, you know, gifting of the Thirukkural book to Thiruvallur's book in Russian to Russian President Vladimir Putin, now the Tamil Nadu connection, and keeping the backdrop of Rameshwaram temple for receiving all these leaders. And in fact, you can recall, Gaurav, that during the G20 summit, Prime Minister Narendra Modi received all those global leaders, keeping the Konark Surya Temple, in the backdrop. And this time, Rameshwaram Temple,

0: Rameshwaram Temple, Ramanatheshwara Temple backdrop is that it has a significant, a special significance as far as the India-China meeting is concerned, because, this is also a message that we will take forward the process where we left in Mahabalipuram, 6 or 7 years ago in 2019, when both leaders met in Mahabalipuram. And in fact, China's Fujian province, where, Xi Jinping spent only 2 years of his political career, has a special connection with Tamil Nadu, and especially the area of Mahabalipuram or Rameshwaram and all these areas, because the traders used to set sail up with their trading goods, and India's historical trade ties with China. So clearly a message being sent out here by India that, when Prime Minister of India speaks on behalf of the people of India, this is a message which is being conveyed. It is the message of Indian civilization. And, when Prime Minister gives a book of 2,000-year-old work of art or literature to any president of the world, this is the messages which is being conveyed. When the backdrop of Rameshwaram Temple is there, then the historical civilization.
1: I want to cut across, Pranesh, stay with me. I also want to bring into this conversation Ambassador Meera Shankar, India's former ambassador to the United States of America. Ambassador Shankar, welcome. Your take on this iconic backdrop and what the Prime Minister said, the Ramanathaswamy Temple, the civilizational ties, as Pranay was also indicating, between India and China, and of course the Prime Minister's message.
2: Well, certainly it emphasizes the civilizational links between India and China over the centuries. But it also looks to the future, to new maritime trade routes, let's say between Vladivostok and Chennai. So yes, it's not just something which is reiterating age-old civilizational ties, but looking at how we can modernize them using our ancient civilizational understandings and coupling that with economic trade and investment.
1: Yes. And the Prime Minister, Ambassador, also referred to, initially when he said BRICS, an idea that started 20 years ago, now it's celebrating its 20th anniversary. It's like, someone has now matured. There are responsibilities. Now you not need to take it forward. Do you see a roadmap that the Prime Minister is now talking about how BRICS can now start delivering on ideas that it's deliberated upon for 20 years?
2: Well, BRICS is now, a much larger group. It has endured for 20 years, despite geopolitical differences between many of the members. And it operates in the space of geopolitics and security, not so much, but more in the area of trade, investment, finance, sustainability, and people-to-people ties. Because of the geopolitical differences between several of the members, so that is something which India has to balance. For instance, we want BRICS to be a non-Western group rather than an anti-Western group. We wanted to create additional space for developing countries to pursue their own policies without the pressure which may come from one bloc or the other. And at the same time, we want to reform the existing systems of international governance. So this is something where BRICS now plays a larger role, because they account for nearly 50% of the world's population, over 40% of world GDP, and over 25% of global trade. So the bloc certainly carries more weight. And as somebody says, their combined GDP probably now is higher than that of the G7.
1: In fact, the Russian president remarked about it that the combined GDP of G7 countries is 18% and BRICS is now 40% and rising.

0: But tell me this, Ambassador, how would the Western bloc be looking at this BRICS summit in New Delhi? Would they look at it as an alliance of sorts of anti-West countries, or would they look at it as a non-West alliance? Would they look at it with suspicion?
1: I think there is a mix of both, you know, because it hasn't really been that effective. And now, in the past, and now you have countries like Egypt, UAE, Iran, which don't necessarily see eye to eye. You have countries like India, which has good links with the West. You have countries like China and Russia, which may want a slightly more overt posture against the West. So you have different interests. And I think India's skill will lie in balancing these interests and ensuring that BRICS moves forward in a practical way which serves the interests of all the countries. Secondly, I think for India, it's a balancing act also because while you want to create space for developing countries, get them more voice in international institutions, including international financial institutions of governance. At the same time, India has to be cautious that it does not become a vehicle for expanding or accelerating Chinese dominance. Yes. So I think this balancing act is something which we have to do. And I'm sure that we'll see that in terms of the outcome. This BRICS summit is looking at, you know, trade, creating networks of trade, investment and finance. Specifically, there have been proposals for, you know, settlement of trade accounts in local currencies. Secondly, there is this proposal to, you know, expand the sphere of lending of the new development bank, which was set up, which has $100 billion contributed by all the countries. There are proposals to set up, you know, some new infrastructure financial institution, or one which could also look at climate change. But at the end of the day, we'll have to see what concrete decisions emerge from the summit, because everybody...
0: Ma'am, for a moment, I want to focus on these images that are coming in. The Prime Minister and the Chinese President Xi Jinping spent some time at this iconic backdrop of the pillars at the Sri Ramanathaswamy Temple at Rameshwaram. You know, is that perhaps an effort to tell the Chinese about the historic ties? Because there is conversation around this a little longer than with the others.
1: Well, it's certainly, you recall Xi Jinping's visit to India. It began in Mahabalipuram with the backdrop of the ancient architecture. So it's signaling that India too is an ancient civilization with its own history and culture, which is very rich. But as I said, it's also looking at future links through the oceans.
0: Yes, you know, you referred specifically to the Chennai-Vladivostok link. We've been talking about India seeking to invest or tie up more with Russia on the Arctic, you know, seafaring route in times to come. Shipbuilding is one area where India is really trying to focus on very extensively. Now, when you look at the BRICS architecture, is that an apprehension only in India or among other members that you cannot, while everyone's saying you cannot let America dominate the world order, at the same time, nobody would want China to dominate or to be the replacement power either. So are there effective countermeasures being put in place to ensure America is not replaced by China and same pressures work on the world?
1: You know, like, let's say, if you look at the trade settlement issue. See, BRICS countries at the moment prefer trade in local currencies, local currencies, rather than looking at a common currency, because the strongest currency would be the yuan. And actually, domination by one currency, you know, replacing the dollar with the yuan may not be something that, you know, many countries are comfortable with. Certainly, India is not, because we want this to be a more, you know, leveled structure where you don't have a pinnacle of authority and then, you know, the rest. So I think it's important, as I said, for India to do this delicate balancing act.
0: And we're the only ones who can actually do it at this point of time. But of course, India, Russia, China, this being seen as an alternate power structure. How would you respond to the criticism that India coming too close to Russia and China would, you know, alienate us, or as some analysts seem to argue, America will not be too happy about it?
1: Well, you know, I think for India, it's important to preserve its strategic autonomy. And the U.S. has been exerting unpredictable and sometimes irrational pressure on India. So I think for India, it's important to preserve space for its own national goals, whether it is energy security, which at the moment, you know, because of the conflict in the Gulf, has been badly impacted. So we have to import quite a lot from Russia. And the Russians have, in fact, shown a willingness to expand exports to India. So it's come in at a very critical time for India.
0: Ambassador, if I may, for a moment, while everyone's also talking about BRICS and BRICS outcomes, there's a lot of conversation around the story of the day, as some put it, is, you know, the conversation between Prime Minister Narendra Modi and the Chinese President Xi Jinping in about 2 hours and 30 minutes from now. A reset of sorts, the fact that he's flown in for the BRICS summit, is it only because he expects India also to come and join BRICS summit in China? Or do you see a genuine effort to reset ties?
1: I think both countries have been making an effort to reset ties despite the constraints, because we don't know if the Chinese position on the border has shifted. In fact, recently there was some account of border skirmishes in Arunachal. So the border remains unresolved. On the trade side, China has a huge surplus with India, and India's dependency on Chinese inputs in many critical sectors has grown, whereas Chinese imports from India are very, very low. So I think China has put a block on sharing technology with India in critical sectors, including most recently battery technology for electric vehicles. So I think that these are all issues which should be on the table when the two leaders meet. But the countries are trying to progress the relationship step by step.
0: So, but are these multiple false starts? You know, I don't even want to go back to the Hindi-Chini Bhai Bhai era in 62. If we were to talk about only the Narendra Modi government in the past 12 years, 2014, Prime Minister Narendra Modi invited Chinese President Xi Jinping to India, to Ahmedabad. There was tension at the borders. Then the 73-day Dolom standoff. Then the Wuhan summit, the informal dialogue. Then again, tensions at the borders. Then Mamallapuram 2019. Galwan 2020, and that tension remained high till Wuhan, till Kazan 2024, and then Tianjin, and now here. So multiple times, we see the relationship go up, come down, go up, come down. Will this time be any different?
1: Well, I think the relationship will stabilize much more if both sides are able to really, you know, have substantive movement on the border, because as the border, till the border remains undefined, with conflicting claims from both sides, the possibility of border tensions remains. So there is a kind of expectation that there may be some direction by the leaders to continue the process or accelerate it. Let's see, because the process of, trying to restore some stability on the border after the Galwan tensions started when Xi Jinping, President Xi Jinping and Prime Minister Modi had met.
0: At Kazan.
1: And post-Kazan,
0: then Tianjin, and now New Delhi. The fact that he's come to New Delhi, this conversation, and we'll be keeping an eye out what happens at 5:30, and subsequently the delegation that he's got along with him. Ambassador, stay with me. Also joining us on this broadcast is Dr. Soumya Awasthi. Dr. Soumya Awasthi is a fellow at the Center for Strategic and Security Studies and Technology at the Observer Research Foundation. Dr. Awasthi, welcome. Your reading of the Chinese president's visit, the brief conversation with the Ramnathaswamy temple in the picture in the backdrop, and what lies ahead?
2: Thank you for having me, Gaurav. And I was listening to the interesting conversation you were having with the ambassador here. And I think I would agree with her as well and say that, you know, when there are two giants in the room, there will always be a lot of speculation which continues to go on. And so is happening in this scenario also. And I think keeping in mind that the BRICS was founded for a very different purposes, and it was never like an anti-Western bloc, but more a non-Western platform. And when you see any of BRICS, I think it started with four countries. Now it has 11, and there are 30 countries in addition who have formally applied for it. So you see that the stature of BRICS is just growing in terms of its size and also the contribution it is making towards the global developments. So keeping these two giants in mind, I think there will be a lot of conversation that will continue to happen, but and they will be mostly focusing on the consolidation of the recent improvements that we have seen in between India and China. And of course, there will be a lot of conversation around the unresolved boundaries, but also, the discussion around technology will be something that I would be interested in looking closely to.
0: Oh, absolutely, if there's forward movement. But is boundary the basic issue, peace and tranquility? And when we talk about phase disengagement, from 2020, now it's 2026, September. Yes. Should we be looking at disengagement, de-escalation, and then ultimately de-induction of troops? Or do we now assume, since troops have been there for the past 6 years and counting, and fortifications have already been strengthened, more air bases are coming up, more military garrisons are coming up, that de-induction looks very difficult. Now we should just look at disengagement and de-escalation.
2: I think that is right, actually, because de-induction would be difficult to say, given the past history, that there is certainly a lack of trust between the countries, how things have unfolded in the past. And despite having CBMs and hotlines, we have seen Galwan happening. And now also, there is much better border stabilization that we see, given the confidence building measures around de-escalations. And, we all want to have eventually the boundary settlement, but it looks like, there is a long way to go, and it will just be a positive conversation along that line. That's how I would like. Not that there will be a de-induction. Maybe there will be certain kind of patrolling arrangements, military-to-military communication will become better.
0: There are some steps that have been taken. There are two new hotlines that have been set up, one in the eastern sector, one in the middle sector. But this picture is truly iconic, and people will be talking about this. The Ramnathaswamy temple at Rameshwaram. When you look at these pillars, unending pillars, some accounts say that there are 1,212 pillars. There are, the folklore says, once upon a time there used to be 4,000 pillars outside middle court and then this inner courtyard, and they look absolutely unending, built with precision, 30 feet from the base to the ceiling. You have to see the temple to believe its absolutely spellbinding beauty. We'll talk about that in greater detail during the course of our conversation. But for a moment, I want to cut across and listen in to the Prime Minister when the house was set in order, and he gave details of India's BRICS summit, India's leadership at the BRICS summit. Listen in.
3: Your Highness, Excellencies, I warmly welcome you all to India for the BRICS summit. The session is now officially called to order. Is it okay? Is it okay? Okay. Your Highness, Excellencies, नमस्कार. भारत में आप सभी का स्वागत और अभिनंदन करते हुए मुझे अत्यंत खुशी हो रही है. भारत की ब्रिक्स अध्यक्षता पीपल सेंट्रिक और ह्यूमैनिटी फर्स्ट अप्रोच पर आधारित है. 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20 का संकल्प हो।
0: That's a very significant message from Prime Minister Narendra Modi. And when you hear it, the impact that the global south or the developing world, from being takers or acceptors of rules that are set by others, should be rule makers and rule shapers. And for that, everyone will need to come together. If the destiny of future has to be carved out together, the responsibility has to be shared by all. We'll track developments of that story very closely. A quick break. On the other side, excerpts from that blockbuster India Today BRICS interview. The president of Iran, Masoud Pezeshkian, world exclusive. He spoke exclusively to our colleague and India Today Group Foreign Affairs editor Geeta Mohan. That full interview plays out at 8 p.m. tonight. What did he say that has the potential to shape the future of conflict? Full interview plays out at 8 p.m. tonight. What did he say that has the potential to shape the future of conflict?

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0: Today's forum brings together a much wider set of enterprises and sectors and provides a space to examine not only commercial opportunities but also the conditions that enable them. This wider canvas is reflected in the forum's agenda. Supply chain connectivity and trade facilitation have emerged to be crucial, but so do building robust services, agriculture and agri-technology, digital delivery, MSMEs, startups, and women-led enterprises. The common thread is how to make it easier for businesses in our countries to find more partners, access more markets, connect supply networks, and convert complementarities into viable commercial partnerships. For BRICS particularly, higher economic activity, higher economic security means greater self-reliance. The objective is to strengthen our ability to absorb shocks while remaining connected and competitive. That calls for genuine market practices, dependable logistics, predictable business environment, diversified commercial relationships, and transparent trade and investment. It also calls for energy systems capable of coping with disruption and transition pathways which are suited to different national circumstances.
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2: Suffering. India certainly is feeling the heat of the blockade. President Trump says that he's renaming it as the Strait of Trump. And has the war expanded to Bab al-Mandab with the help of Houthis, Hezbollah, Hamas? What's the status, sir?

0: Welcome back. You heard some of the questions of that blockbuster BRICS interview on India Today. Questions, answers, some now, some at 8 o'clock. So in an exclusive conversation with India Today, Iranian President Masoud Pezeshkian, he spoke on escalating tensions in the region. He spoke on the blockade in the Strait of Hormuz. Masoud Pezeshkian says Iran cannot ignore American attacks and warned that the conflict is now entering a very dangerous phase. The Iranian president accused the United States of America of attempting to wage an economic war against Iran. He spoke exclusively to India Today's Group Foreign Affairs editor Geeta Mohan. And in that blunt warning, President Pezeshkian said America is trying to choke Iran and cripple the economy of the country. Listen in to some of these excerpts. I'll get you more on that story.
1: One important aspect of which a lot of conversation, a lot of reporting, misreporting, disinformation has taken place, and that has to do with your new Supreme Leader. How is he, sir? Because there's so much speculation and intrigue.
2: You know that with the same data that they have, they have targeted most of our leaders and commanders, our scientists, even in their houses next to their family members. No human framework would allow them to do something like this. Therefore, they are, deepening this kind of speculation. Well, thank God our Supreme Leader is alive and it has a kind of sincere relation and he's doing his job within the same framework. And since they cannot locate his exact place, they are, spreading such speculations regarding our Supreme Leader to do the same to him as well. But the bitter truth is that with their technologies, actually, they are the real terrorists in the world. You look at Israel and America, no difference. What they are doing in Syria, in Lebanon, in Gaza, Iraq, Qatar, even in Iran, they assassinate anybody they wish. And then they assassinate, but they claim that these people are terrorists. So it's in a weird world. They kill people very easily. For a single person, they kill a whole family and they destroy a whole building. Then they say they killed a terrorist. So this is, I think, a new way of committing crimes in a world in which we live. It's a catastrophe. They are real terrorists. They are state terrorists. The list of those, targets are written down by them and they disseminate. And then they say they are terrorists. These people include leaders and scientists and students of society. They are targeting bridges, factories. Are they terrorists? And then when they do that, they claim that they are fighting against terrorists.
0: Geeta, that's quite a fierce counter-offensive, if I may, that the Iranian president has mounted on the United States of America. The fact that scientists have been targeted in Iran, doctors have been targeted in Iran, soldiers with families have been targeted. And he says when they were with the families, they were targeted. In this scoop that you've got, the interview of the Iranian president, Geeta Mohan, that's a huge counterattack on the Iranian side of the story of what they've been going through for decades.
1: Well, again, Gaurav, I've not heard Pezeshkian speak in the manner in which he did when it comes to Israel and America. Maybe this is a very rare moment where he's actually gone ahead and called Israel and America terrorists, saying that how is Iran a terrorist or terror nation if the ones who are attacking innocents The ones who are taking our lives of innocence are Israel and America. So, yes, a huge statement there from Masoud Pezeshkian. Donald Trump is not on a holiday this weekend. He's actually working. He's on a tour abroad. And therefore, expect some reaction to Pezeshkian's statements by Donald Trump. Again, a very fierce remark over there. And all through the interview, Gaurav, he kept mentioning and talking about this illegal, unfair war that has been brought upon Iran by America and Israel. He spoke about nuclear, where he's not just gone ahead and spoken about the fact that Iran doesn't or does not ever want to possess nuclear weapons, because there's a fatwa by the late Supreme Leader to not possess nuclear weapons. On the other hand, he's also gone ahead and spoken about Israel possessing nuclear weapons, that they're not part of the NPT and Iran is. So very, very crucial and important statements over there coming in from the president of Iran. But over here, the chunk that we've played out is one of the most important chunks, where he's actually doubled down on America and Israel, calling them terrorists.
0: Oh, indeed he has. And Geeta, if I may, you know, what we've spoken of and will play out is what he predicts may happen in times to come at the Strait of Hormuz and Bab al-Mandab. You put that question to him, and that's extremely alarming, the picture he paints. I want our viewers to look at that interview at 8 o'clock tonight. But to be forewarned is to be forearmed. The situation, it's not a very pretty picture at the Strait of Hormuz or Bab al-Mandab, Geeta.
1: Absolutely. And he's again pinned the blame solely and wholly on the United States of America, saying that this is not a situation that was created by Iran, but Iran is going to protect its interests fiercely. And yes, there has been expansion of the war in the war theater, but again, very clearly saying that when you talk about Hezbollah, the Hamas, or for that matter, the Houthis, especially when it comes to Lebanon, that they are doing what they think they need to do to fight America. And therefore, over here, we are seeing a huge support coming in from Iran when it comes to even the expansion of the war theater, because he has squarely blamed it on America, the naval blockade, the attacks, and the massive decimation of villages by Israel in southern Lebanon.
0: So it's a 45-minute long interview that's going to come up. We're going to get you excerpts through the evening, and of course, 8 o'clock tonight, you watch that interview that my colleague Geeta Mohan did with the Iranian president. And I must tell you, you have to watch it to know what's happening right now and the picture that emerges. Because remember, being forewarned is being forearmed. Geeta, many congratulations on that scoop. We slip into a quick break. That blockbuster interview comes up at 8 p.m. tonight. A quick break. News and updates continue on India Today. Stay with us.

We meet at a time when global political and economic order is under churn. Volatility, uncertainty, and complexity have become defining features of the world around us. We are witnessing the economic consequences of geopolitical conflicts, of pandemics, and of climate-related disruptions. At the same time, rapid digitization and technological advances are opening new possibilities for growth, productivity, and development. The result is an economic landscape where both risks and opportunities are becoming more widely distributed, and where the ability to anticipate, adapt, and respond is acquiring greater importance.

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1: BRICS will also come if there's a joint communique. And it does seem like problems between the UAE and Iran have become a great impediment in getting a joint communique.

of Sawant, we are talking about the 18th BRICS summit, and of course, now the countdown has begun for the first meeting between Prime Minister Narendra Modi and the Chinese President in Delhi in his first visit to India in 7 years. And that's a huge thing. Chinese President Xi Jinping is here. We'll talk about it in greater detail. But first, as always, the headlines. It's a BRICS blockbuster on India Today. In a world-exclusive interview, Iran's President Masoud Pezeshkian speaks to India Today's foreign editor Geeta Mohan. Catch that full interview at 8 p.m. From meet with Prime Minister Narendra Modi to West Asia conflict to Trump's threats and Mujtaba Khamenei, Iran's President Masoud Pezeshkian answers all the questions for you in this India Today world-exclusive interview. BRICS summit underway in Delhi. BRICS nations reach consensus after intensive negotiations. A joint statement is expected shortly. Prime Minister Narendra Modi's big message at the BRICS summit, pitches for security of seafarers, say secured seafarer network, need of the hour. The Prime Minister says global south facing consequences of conflict. Big dragon and tiger meet again today after 7 years. Xi Jinping lands in Delhi. Prime Minister Narendra Modi and Xi Jinping bilateral to be held at 5:45 this evening. China's mouthpiece hails the Modi-Xi meet, says stronger India-China ties are important for global south, for Asia and for the world. BRICS direct challenge to Western economic dominance. President Putin says West disrupting logistics and targeting critical infrastructure and pipelines. Iran calls for BRICS to reduce dependence on dominant currencies. Prime Minister Narendra Modi flags concerns over safety of global sea routes.

It's now being called the BRICS 2026 images of Prime Minister Narendra Modi, the Chinese President Xi Jinping and the Russian President Vladimir Putin. Once again, big smiles on their faces as they met ahead of the leadership summit. All holding hands, smiling very warmly. A similar image in Tianjin had gone absolutely viral. Again at Bishkek in Kyrgyzstan and now in New Delhi. Watch this image that has just come out. The Russian president has a big smile on his face. He's comfortable in the company of Prime Minister Narendra Modi, as is the Chinese President Xi Jinping, who incidentally is coming to India after a gap of 7 years, of course.

0: multilateral organization meetings, whether it's SCO or other groupings, and especially now at BRICS here, plus their own bilateral that they have every year. But this image, these are world leaders, tall world leaders. When they come together, the world not only takes notice, but when they speak, and should they be on the same page on critical issues, it will impact the world. Prime Minister Narendra Modi, in his address to the BRICS Business Forum, had spoken of BRICS representing 50% of world population, 40% of global GDP, 25% of global trade. President Putin, in fact, spoke of how G7 represents only 18% of global GDP, but BRICS represents 40% of global GDP. The rising importance of BRICS, and according to him, G7 no longer as important or impactful. But this is a very, very powerful image, and I want to quickly bring in my colleague Sandeep Unnithan to talk more about it. A similar picture in Tianjin had the US president react, saying that he lost India and Russia to deep dark China. I wonder what will he say when he looks at these broad smiles and the three leaders holding hands.
1: Absolutely, Gaurav, and we have to monitor his Truth Social post. That should be coming out very shortly. He is, of course, going to be meeting President Xi Jinping just 12 days from now. They have a summit in the United States. But, you know, Gaurav, that image, apart from the smiles on the face of those three leaders, you have to understand that these are three leaders, three world leaders who collectively have something like half a century of experience of running their countries. These are serious world leaders. They look at the big picture, the long term. They're not day traders. They're not looking at the here and now. They're looking at the big picture, the long road ahead. So that is why this picture is important. And this is the message that President Trump should take away, that, you know, you cannot build relationships based on whims and fancies and, you know, in a couple of days. He is, of course, a leader in search of a legacy, President Trump. But he's, in doing so, he has hurt India's interests. And he has taken that India-US relationship back by several decades. And this is, you know, Prime Minister Modi signaling to the world, in fact, and not President Trump in particular, that India is ready to do business with all countries, whether it's China even, with whom we have such serious border disputes. But China is important to the India economic growth story. And that is the big message from the BRICS summit of 2026. This is possibly the only place in the world where you have such a gathering of world leaders, the developed economies, developing economies, 50% of the world's population. The stats are all there. This makes it one of the most watched out international events in 2026, Gaurav.
0: So, but is this just a photo op? Is there something that substantive that will come out of it? Let me now widen the scope of our discussion. Pramit Pal Chaudhary is head of India practice at the Eurasia Group, who joins us on this broadcast. Sir, welcome. Ambassador Ashok Sajjanhar joins me on this broadcast. In a moment from now, we'll be joined by Lieutenant General KJS Dhillon, former Director General of Defence Intelligence Agency. We'll bring him into this conversation. But Pramit Pal Chaudhary, when you look at this picture, the three leaders holding hands, they've known each other for a very long time. Is this sending out an anti-West image or a non-West image? How is the West likely to view this image? Photo op or much more than that, sir?
2: So I think that here we're looking at three different leaders with three slightly different messages. Each of them is coming in with a slightly different agenda. And for each of them, the picture is very useful. For Modi, it is, as you correctly said, I'm hosting a BRICS summit. I think maybe the third or fourth largest such international event that India has held. It is the largest BRICS summit so far because it has the fully expanded BRICS and 20 partner countries involved. And I'm able to get these people to come here. I'm not just Xi Jinping and Putin, but also the three countries are actually at war with each other in the Persian Gulf. And I have a perfectly good relationship with all of them. There's a little, of course, a lot of problems with China. But nonetheless, even with that problem, Xi Jinping is coming. Putin is able to come and say that, look, to the West, yes, you have

0: sanctioned me, you have isolated me, you have cut me off on everything you can, but I'm still being able to attend major international organizations with major powers of the world, leaders of the world, and I'm not isolated. And for Xi, I think it's a bit more complicated, but this is the first, this burst of diplomacy by him, SCO summit, BRICS summit, Egypt, and finally the United States, is the largest amount of diplomatic action that he's had in the past 7 years, physically yes. moving around. He tends not to go to countries. So what is he saying, in effect? I think he's saying, especially when he arrives in Washington, because he's ending this by going to Washington, I am now in a so much better position as a leader of China than the president of the United States is. If you put all of the SCO BRICS countries together, this is a huge swath of nations around the world now. And I am, in many ways, China's profile and influence is at a height, probably the highest it's ever been, in large part because of America's own weaknesses and mistakes.
1: True. True. So it's a win-win for the three leaders we see in these images, three different messages that they're able to send out to their countries and to the world at large. Before I bring in Ambassador Sajjan Hare and General Tiny Dhillon, I want to quickly cut across to Pranay Upadhyay, who joins us from Bharat Mandapam. Pranay, the atmospherics are all perfect, and I believe there is a consensus that they've been able to thrash out that we shall hear, which means there's a message that the entire BRICS grouping wants to send out, that they're not just talk or argue, they're able to arrive at a consensus to move forward.
2: Absolutely, Gaurav. And in fact, in literal terms, the midnight oil was burnt to build this consensus. And if I give you these facts, which is coming from the sources, that, the negotiations lasted till even after 2:30 a.m., midnight today. And in fact, yesterday as well, the negotiations lasted till about 5:30 a.m. In the morning. So clearly this shows that, a lot of efforts went into to get this consensus. All the sides have worked together to build this consensus. And in fact, India also wanted this kind of a consensus to be built, because this is a very opportune time for BRICS to build this kind of partnership. And if they really want, as Prime Minister mentioned, that we have crossed the 20 years of BRICS as a grouping, and now we have to set an ambitious agenda that where we want to take this grouping towards, and in fact, what exactly should be the long-term agenda for BRICS. And we should be looking at the tangible projects. We should be looking at some concrete outcomes. And he has suggested a list of those outcomes. Even yesterday during the BRICS Business Forum, Prime Minister suggested that BRICS should think about funding 100 startups. And in fact, India has been proponent of this idea to build this a robust ecosystem of startups within the BRICS
1: important
2: community.
1: If not more, Pranay, reduce barriers, reduce trade barriers. You increase BRICS trade, it benefits every BRICS partner and every economy benefits. Ambassador Sajjan Hare, when you look at these images, this very powerful, iconic image of President Xi Jinping, Prime Minister Narendra Modi and President Putin, is this a photo op, or is this more than just a photo op? Is there a reset of sorts that's happening?
3: Thank you very much, Gaurav. Yes, I think it is much more than a photo op. It is symbolic, of course, but it is more than a photo op. And I will not say, I'll not use the word reset, because, it is, to me, not very clear what does the reset mean. If you are resetting, where are you taking it to? But I would say that it is a gradual normalization of ties between India and China. Between India and Russia, of course, they have always been very, very strong, and taking them forward to newer heights. But here, as far as China is concerned, there are still problems. A reset would mean that everything is being sorted out. Not at all. The trade deficit continues to be huge. China is still not giving visas to my businessmen. China is still not exporting, critical minerals, rare earth minerals, not exporting tunnel boring machines to me, not exporting urea to me. There are very many problems, and border, I have not even mentioned that. So, there are huge problems, but we are taking baby steps towards normalization of relations.
1: In fact, that's the reset that we were talking about. That does this signify because they are not getting, because borders are tense, because you're not getting access to their markets or not being able to export or tunnel boring machines. Are you looking at a reset? Was my question, sir. But kindly give me 30 seconds. There are two images I want to play out on this broadcast right now. Bishkek and New Delhi. In fact, in a moment from now, we'll actually play out images from Tianjin, Bishkek and New Delhi. But these are images, you know, the three of them holding hands together. General Dhillon, when you look at these images, they say photo op is important. You know, pictures speak a thousand words. But when it comes to India and China especially, India-Russia, yes, there is trust. It's a privileged special strategic partnership. But India-China, do you think there is an attempt at reset on both sides?
4: Gaurav, good evening, and good evening to Mr. Sajjan, our fellow panelist, and all your viewers. Yes, I think it's a reset, and reset does not mean that all the problems are over. Reset only means we are starting over again because we had certain issues which were slowing down the thing, and now we are starting again. And yes, these issues will remain, but with China, especially after incidents of 2020, the things had gone to worst. But be that as it is, the boundary dispute will take its time. It's a complex issue. But at the same time, India and China combined are one third of the world's population. We have a lot which we can benefit from each other. You know, we can start with people-to-people contact, things like visa, the direct flights. We can also give protection to economies, both economies, against tariffs. And the boundary dispute will continue. It will happen.
5: Participants, this year marks two decades of the BRICS journey. To commemorate this important milestone, the Government of India is issuing two postage stamps. I now request Prime Minister Narendra Modi to release the postage stamps.

0: Delhi Declaration, the New Delhi Declaration has been adopted. Statement made by Prime Minister Narendra Modi. Two postage stamps have been released, marking the 18th BRICS summit in India and the 20th anniversary of BRICS. The Prime Minister, in his address, had earlier spoken of how in 20 years, BRICS had become mature and now had responsibilities. Right now, he spoke of how there were the BRICS member countries were committed together. Changing world order cannot be governed by old order. So he spoke of equal representation, responsiveness and rulemaking, the changes that are happening there, equal role and participation of Global South. Pramit Pal Chaudhary, the adoption of the New Delhi Declaration, this was being seen as a huge hill to climb, a tall order, but they've been able to do that, especially when you had countries like UAE, Iran, Saudi Arabia not on the same page. Foreign ministers meet, they couldn't come to a discussion, but they burnt the midnight oil and succeeded. What does that indicate, sir?
1: Well, it indicates, I think, we're success in Indian diplomacy, that we're actually able to get a joint statement at all in a BRICS summit in which three members are actually physically at war with each other right now. That's almost impossible. But getting them together on to share a photograph on the same podium was an accomplishment in itself. And then for them to also agree to a joint statement, I agree the language would not be very exciting, but that was what you would expect. But as you said, you actually produced a joint statement, which is unclear. That's an accomplishment. And in fact, if you go through the BRICS members, you realize how many of them are very hostile to each other. India has its problems with China. Ethiopia and Egypt are daggers drawn over the Nile River, water disputes, and so on. So you have a situation with the BRICS. You have a lot of deep internal divides here. And yet you were able to get them to come together to make a statement. And my personal view is that the fact that Saudi Arabia, UAE, and Iran came is not only a testament to their desire not to offend or to embarrass Prime Minister Modi and India, all three of them see India as a crucial partner. Remember, Iran, right at the beginning when this war broke out, said there are six countries who are our friends, who are exempt from paying dues on the ships, whose shipments will be allowed to pass through Hormuz. And one of them was India. UAE, MBZ, one of the only countries he's visited since the war has come out. In fact, the only Gulf leader to come has come to India, so on and so forth. So you have that element to it. That's one. And second, I think what we're going to start to see is that this is the beginning of a back channel or even a formal channel of discussions between the Gulf Arab states and Iran. You're already seeing reports that the GCC, the Gulf Cooperation Council members, which include both Saudi Arabia, UAE, but also Kuwait, and so on, are now looking at the prospect of meeting Iran at an official level to discuss the future of the Straits of Hormuz. So you're now looking at this. I would argue this is the thin edge of the wedge of a potential major diplomatic movements to bring an end to this war in the Gulf.
0: You know, speaks volumes about Indian diplomacy. They burnt the midnight oil. In fact, they worked till dawn. I'm told that, as Pranay was reporting, 5:30, they were still in conversation. And finally, diplomats heaved a sigh of relief that everyone, Ambassador Sajjanhar, was on the same page. We were able to do it in G20. We've been able to do it at BRICS. The world may be at war, but in India, they find reason to move forward in the direction of peace, sir.
2: No, absolutely. You're very right. And, you know, this is what I think even on your program I had mentioned, and I've also written about this several days ago, that we will be able to come to a consensus declaration.
0: Yes.
2: Because that is what, the world needs. That is what BRICS needs. And I think we've been able to achieve that. India's excellent relations with all the countries, and although there might have been sort of, some attempts, there have been talk about let's make it into an anti-Western organization, anti-Western grouping and body, like Iran definitely would want something of that sort, even initially China also. although China would be going to the Washington
0: for the G2,
2: for this meeting, for APEC meeting. So they would like to not ruffle Mr. Trump's feathers. So also Putin would not like to ruffle Trump's feathers too much, because they are on a very sensitive stage as far as getting some sort of a solution on the Russia-Ukraine conflict is concerned. So for all that reasons, and for getting on the wrong side of India, UAE, Saudi Arabia, and Iran would definitely have looked at some language positively.
0: They came to on war. I'm told that they were very clear. No specific nation will be mentioned by name. What sources are telling India Today on the BRICS joint declaration, the stress was laid on need to engage in conflict prevention efforts, including addressing it through their root causes. Reiterate our commitment to peaceful resolution of international disputes through dialogue, through consultation, and through diplomacy. Remember, this has been India's long-standing posture, that find solution through dialogue and diplomacy. Here, dialogue, consultation, and diplomacy have been added. Advocate for a multilateral approach that respects diverse national viewpoints and position on crucial global issues. Voice serious concerns about rise of unilateral tariff, non-tariff measures which distort trade, are inconsistent with WTO rules, and express concern about growing risks of nuclear danger and conflict. The joint declaration also then goes on to talk about encourage continuation of discussion to facilitate practical solution for cross-border payments among BRICS countries, condemn imposition of unilateral coercive measures that are contrary to international law. And we will discuss this threadbare, General Dhillon, quite an achievement for India, to be able to get everyone to come on the same page for the New Delhi consensus, sir, the New Delhi declaration.
3: Gaurav, yes. Firstly, to get everyone together in the same place, that is Delhi, was a big achievement. Then to speak to them individually and collectively and make them agree to come to a consensus statement or a declaration, I think that's another diplomatic achievement. Especially when the countries are at war, when they were signing this declaration, they were at war. So that point has to be understood. When the nations are at war, they don't even look at each other. Now here, because of the diplomatic efforts of India, they have been able to sit together on the same table. They have been able to sit and sign on the declaration, mutually agreeing to that point of view. I think that's a big, big diplomatic achievement. And that is the reason I always say India should stand on its 2 feet. The world will come to us, because our multilateral alignment is the way forward in this connected world today.
0: You should point that out, and India has repeatedly made that point, that from non-alignment to multi-alignment and how it's held India in great stead. Before I get you more on that story, and also the fact that China will be the next host of the BRICS summit, so that baton passes from India to China, let's quickly cut across and listen in to Prime Minister Narendra Modi talking about the adoption of the BRICS declaration. Very, very major achievement when it comes to this. We'll look at the fine print closely, but just getting everyone to be on the same, in the same place, on the same page, signing the dotted line, quite an achievement there. Listen in to Prime Minister Narendra Modi.
4: आज की हमारी बैठक अत्यंत सार्थक और रचनात्मक रही। हमारे विचारों की विविधता के साथ साथ ब्रिक्स सहयोग के प्रति हमारी साझा प्रतिबद्धता भी स्पष्ट रूप से सामने आई है। आज की चर्चा से स्पष्ट है कि बदलते हुए 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
0: Getting the warring sides to be on the same page and sign the New Delhi Declaration, Sandeep, quite an achievement. Of course, the principle, get to the principal cause, find the root cause to find a solution. I think concerns of different countries addressed through this Delhi Declaration, Sandeep.

0: Houthis, and of course Iran. And all of these countries are here to get a joint declaration out is an extremely significant step, Gaurav.
1: You're saying it's extremely significant. Andrew K.P. Leung also joins us on this special broadcast. Andrew K.P. Leung is a very well-respected Chinese analyst on China who joins us on this broadcast. Sir, now the bait moves from India to China. Your read on the joint statement, there's a Delhi declaration, there's conversation around addressing root cause of the problem, warring sides, but then on the same page in New Delhi.
2: Well, the root cause of the problem, I think there is a common agreement, is due to the breakdown of the world order, which has been led by the United States since the Second World War, based on certain norms and certain rules, and also a reasonable degree of respect for other countries' sovereignty. But this world order has now totally broken down, thanks to President Trump 2.0's imperialism, you know, lumping tariffs on even allies, and also wanting to annex allies' territories, and then also throwing all the rule books out of the window by abducting and decapitating the leaders of another country, let alone, you know, using sanctions and the long arm of the U.S. dollar to bring other countries to heel. So I think that the Global South has been on the taking side of this breakdown in terms of total disruption of supply chains, in terms of regional instability. And so,
1: Dr. Prabhat Pal Chaudhary,
2: are married together to try to reform this global system, trying to find a voice, a collective voice. Of course, individual countries may not as powerful to be able to change the world order, but collectively, then there is some momentum, particularly in the reform of this UN Security Council, for example, where the UN now fallen into a disuse. It's totally useless. It's just a talking shop. Even major conflicts flaring up, and then all the UN was just talking. And if there comes to some sort of action, that action can be vetoed, you know, by the existing members of the permanent members of the Security Council. And also,
1: but do you see that change? And would China be in favor of reforms in the same way for new partners to come in, for India to be a part of the reformed United Nations Security Council?
2: I think China would welcome a reform of the UN Security Council, not necessarily including all countries. But I think that in addition to, for example, India, there is also, what about the countries in the Middle East? And what about countries represented by the African Union? What about countries in Latin America? I mean, don't they count? You know, why should any single country be able to stake a claim? I mean, what about Brazil, for that matter? So I think it's not as...
1: But
2: Andrew
1: K.P. Leung. You know, my question was never either or. It was, for example, India and Brazil. But be that as it may, Dr. Prabhat Pal Chaudhary, your take on, one, the joint declaration that has come in, the bait now moves from India to China. Do you see enhanced cooperation between these two very powerful countries? Because if they are together, it sends out a very powerful message to the world. And would the United States, when there is talk about concerned about unilateral tariffs, would the U.S. see this as anti-U.S. or it would see it as a ground reality that the world is reacting to?
3: So I think the accomplishment of the summit was to actually have a joint statement in the first place, because it was unclear, as you know, at the foreign ministers' meeting. There was no joint statement because the United Arab Emirates and Iran could not agree on almost anything. Now we have at least some kind of language. Your BRICS joint statements are often not particularly good in terms of their detail, but that's to be expected. And this is the biggest BRICS summit ever in terms of the fact that we have 11 new members. I mean, we have six new members and five original ones, plus we have about 20 countries. So we have a very large summit. We have one in unusual geopolitical situation in which three members are directly at war with each other. And even Egypt and Ethiopia are normally daggers drawn over the Great Nile waters.
1: Damn. Yes.
3: So we have a good, we're just getting that out as I think an accomplishment. For China, I would argue, the game is going to be that if you look from roughly 2014, 2015 onwards, there's been effectively a China faction led by China and incorporating Russia and South Africa versus an India-Brazil faction, which have argued about how much will the BRICS be about taking on or undermining the Western structure, as opposed to just pushing the interests of the emerging economies and now increasingly the global South in a manner that is really about modifying the Western structure rather than necessarily overthrowing it. That has been a core problem within the BRICS. It's one of the reasons the BRICS has struggled. I met Russian diplomats once who laughed that, you know, whenever you and the Chinese get in the same room, it's all daggers drawn and we can't get anything done.
1: Yes.
3: For China, I think the game is now, can we start to see some kind of convergence between us and India and Brazil, at least over certain issues, central bank, digital currency, trade in local currencies, trade, logistics, connectivity, these areas which are strategically less of a concern to India. But combine that with the fact that the United States has so massively undermined its own standing as the core of the present international system. This gives Xi Jinping an opportunity. And you can see in this present burst of diplomacy that he's going, his whole SCO summit, goes to Egypt, comes to BRICS, and then heads off to the United States. This is more travel than Xi Jinping has done in, I think, the last 7 years. And so this is, an opportunity to really position China and prepare it for, among other things, not just the BRICS summit, but for other action now and the other rest of the year.
1: You know, since you mentioned China, and I want to focus for a moment on what Chinese President Xi Jinping also said. I'll get you that in just a moment. But Pranay, let's for a moment just focus on what the Chinese president said. He warned against war. President Xi Jinping says one must stand on the right side of history. He's warned against war in West Asia, in the GCC region. President Xi urged BRIC nations to play a pioneering role in finding peace, must achieve peace in West Asia region. Countries should stand firmly on the right side of history. War in West Asia. And Pranay, that impacts Chinese energy requirements. And now with this war expanding, not just from the Strait of Hormuz to Bab al-Mandab, China would be as worried, if not more, than China, India, Global South, energy requirements, major cause for concern with this war expanding.
4: Absolutely, Gaurav. And in fact, there is no doubt that the Chinese economy will be very worried because the Chinese export going through Bab al-Mandeb and Suez Canal will be affected if there is another choke point developing, and which is narrower than the Strait of Hormuz Bab al-Mandeb or Gulf of Aden. This is certainly a worrying thing, especially for an export-oriented economy like China, you know, which is packing all the stuff in container ships before the Christmas season or the year-end, vacation season of in West. True. So clearly, you know, China has its own worries. And in fact, the oil trade coming from Saudi Arabia and other areas around the Arabian Peninsula coming to Chinese economy will be affected because of that. But, you know, let us ask this question as well. You know, Chinese President Xi Jinping did mention a right thing, that these BRICS countries can play an important role. But, When U.S. President Donald Trump visited Beijing, he did mention about the role of you know, China can play to end this war. But what has happened in recent months? What exactly China do to end this war? So far, everyone is hedging their interest. Most of the economies are going inwardly looking. So China, being the world's second largest economy, is still hedging its own interest, did not play. And in fact, China denied giving any weapon support to Iran. They did not even come out and open and say that, you know, okay, we are going to help Iran to stand against the United States. Rather, they are
1: except
4: more worried
1: about their concern about that seem to indicate that they had the benefit of Chinese and Russian intelligence and satellite information. At least that is what reports in the West
4: they
1: say.
4: Accepted.
1: But yes, they haven't accepted it. But let me bring in Ambassador Ashok Sajjanar into this conversation on this joint declaration, this New Delhi declaration. Is there anything that the West, or especially the United States, may perceive as anti-America? Or it's a statement of fact and unilateral tariffs, as Dr. Chaudhary was saying, U.S. hasn't helped itself with the manner in which it's put tariffs on different countries across the world?
5: No, I don't think that the United States, or for that matter, any other country can really perceive anything in this statement as being anti-Western. And, you know, there are very strong reasons, Gaurav, that we need to look at it. As we've been saying, India definitely doesn't want to come up with a formulation that can in any way be perceived as anti-Western.
1: True.
5: As far as Mr. Xi Jinping is concerned, he is going to Washington in another 10, 12 days. So he would not really like to send out a message which is very aggressive and very confrontational as far as the U.S. is concerned. And so also Mr. Putin, because of the sensitive juncture at which the negotiations are poised, the only one that would really want, you know, a very strong anti-Western statement, anti-US statement particularly, would be, and mentioning the United States, mentioning Israel for having perpetrated these attacks and all that sort of things, would be Iran. But Iran is, you know, can be persuaded. Iran can be persuaded, number one, it's a new entrant. So in that sense, its agency is not all that, you know, that it can, at the first meeting, it will come in and it will hold up consensus. You know, that would appear very unlikely. And he
1: though, except in his statement, the Iranian president at the Business Forum leaders meeting, and also in that exclusive interview to India Today's Foreign Affairs editor Geeta Mohan, he did speak of U.S. in very, very strong and harsh words, U.S. and
5: no,
1: Israel.
5: No, in individual statements, yes, you know, they can go to any length. But what really needs to be understood is that declaration emerging out of the BRICS, the joint voice of the BRICS, that is important. And, you know, because Pezeshkian and all the other Iranian leaders have been spouting venom against the United States. And, you know, they're very well justified to do that in their own statements. They can
1: absolutely
5: continue to do
1: so
5: that.
1: So let me quickly get a closing comment from Andrew K.P. Leung, the last minute and a half that I have on this part of the broadcast. Now that the baton moves from India to China. Now, there is conversation that barriers need to be removed, non-tariff barriers that distort trade and are inconsistent with WTO rules need to go away. Do you see China also practice what it preaches because India is seeking greater access to the Chinese market, Mr. Leung?
2: Well, I think that China is open to more trade with India. And of course, India should also be open to investments from China. I think that there is some degree of agreement. But the fact remains that, of course, as to what kind of products India could sell to China, and also what kind of barriers China's products still facing in India because of various sectors need to be protected. So I think that these fundamental issues would remain. But I think that the forum is a very, very good platform to iron out some of the problems. Not necessarily iron out right from the start, but at least flag up these issues and then forming a spirit of cooperation. Because all the countries are facing huge challenges, as I mentioned earlier, in the breakdown of the global order. And I'm particularly attracted by the reference to reform of the United Nations, because yes. That's been hanging along for a long, long time. But it's easier said than done, because apart from claimants for a seat in countries like India, and of course, even Nigeria or Brazil, there are, of course, countries represented by the Middle East, the Gulf countries, and there are, for example, the African Union and then the Latin American Association. So a formula must be found so as to these groupings could have a voice in the
1: and as quickly as possible. As quick, it's an idea, you know, that should have happened as on yesterday. From, you know, UN from 1945 does not represent the realities of today. That's a story we'll be tracking very closely. I'm sorry, I ran out of time, Ambassador. But on the other side, we continue this discussion, and especially now the focus shifts to the bilateral between India and China. The first meeting in India after Mahabalipuram in 2019. There have been several meetings, but will there be a new dawn in India-China ties? What are the roadblocks and opportunities? We discussed that, but before that, I must tell you, the BRICS blockbuster interview of Iran's President Masoud Pezeshkian, that entire interview at 8 o'clock tonight, we get you some excerpts. We get you some excerpts.

These are world leaders looking at India Innovates, sharing India's deep tech. Listen in. This is an exhibition that is happening at the Bharat Mandapam. World leaders are taking a look at India's growth story and deep tech experience. So what is it that India brings to the world table? Satellites, cutting-edge technology, and this is technology that's made in India, that's available for BRICS partners and for the world. For example, there are young IIT Madras engineers who came together and put together an Optico-SAR satellite. Lightweight, weighs less than 200 kilograms, and it has a synthetic aperture radar, but it also has a camera that can look through the clouds. It can help your armed forces, it can help your agriculture, it can help emergency response teams, it can map the area of a fire very quickly and see in which direction a forest fire may be spreading. So that is where technology and innovation play a very critical role. That's point one. Point two, when you look at the changer of warfare and you look at drones, India's made in India drones and counter drone systems, again made in India, that were seen in action during Operation Sindoor. Also, the submersibles, the submarines, unmanned submarines, again something that you've seen in operations during the war right now between the United States and Iran. India has similar technology that's also on display at Bharat Innovates, and lots more in various fields. I've just given you a glimpse of a lot more that's available. A quick break, back with the headlines and our top stories. Stay with us.

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1: Actual meeting with Prime Minister Narendra Modi. One is the iconic photo, and secondly, a 45-minute long conversation. What was the focal point of the discussion?
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0: Hello and welcome to an India Today special broadcast. I'm Gaurav Sawan. The countdown has begun. Just about 45 minutes to go for that meeting between Prime Minister Narendra Modi and the Chinese President Xi Jinping. We have a Delhi Declaration. This Delhi Declaration is a huge achievement. There's also a big statement on terrorism. And India has made sure India's war on terror is reflected very effectively. We'll talk about that in greater detail. I have Congress Party MP and leader Manish Tiwari joining me on this broadcast. We will talk to him about the BRICS achievements and also India-China bilateral. And of course, that BRICS blockbuster interview with the Iranian President Masoud Pezeshkian. But first, as always, the headlines. It's a BRICS blockbuster on India Today. World-exclusive interview. Iran's President Masoud Pezeshkian speaks to India Today's foreign affairs editor, Geeta Mohan. Catch that full interview at 8 p.m. tonight. From his meeting with Prime Minister Narendra Modi to West Asia conflict to Trump's threats and Mujtaba Khamenei, Iran's President Masoud Pezeshkian answers all the questions for you in this India Today world-exclusive interview. BRICS New Delhi Declaration adopted. Big BRICS message: prevent war before it escalates. BRICS nations push back against unilateral tariff.
1: New Delhi Declaration 2026 को सर्वसम्मति से एडॉप्ट किया जाता है.
0: Big Dragon and Tiger meet again today after 7 years. Xi Jinping is in Delhi. Prime Minister Narendra Modi and Xi Jinping bilateral 45 minutes from now. Smiles, handshakes and bonhomie on display ahead of the key bilateral.

0: It's a very strong anti-terror message from the BRICS platform. The BRICS declaration condemns terrorism, regardless of motivation, location, or perpetrator. It specifically condemns the 22 April 2025 Jammu and Kashmir terrorist attack in which 26 people were killed. Now, this is reference to the Pakistan state-sponsored radical Islamist terror attack in Pahalgam, where Hindus were singled out and Hindu men were killed and their women were told, Jao Modi ko batao. That's the incident this declaration refers to. It calls for action against terrorist financing, cross-border movement of terrorists and safe havens, rejects linking terrorism to any religion, nationality, civilization or even ethnic group, calls for an early conclusion of the Comprehensive Convention on International Terrorism. That's a very major statement being made. I want to quickly cut across and bring in my colleague Sandeep Unnithan for more on this. Sandeep, India has pushed for that Comprehensive Convention on Terrorism. There has to be one definition of terrorism. As we look at these images of that BRICS family photograph, all the leaders coming together for it. Strong statement from India, Sandeep.
1: Absolutely, Gaurav. And you know, this follows up with the very strong statement that came out of the BRICS last year when the Pahalgam attack happened. They condemned this in no unequivocal terms. And you must also look at the statement that National Security Advisor Ajit Doval made just a few months back when the BRICS NSAs were meeting. He was saying that, you know, in an era of fractured multilateralism, BRICS cannot remain only an economic or diplomatic platform. It must become a serious security forum capable of preventing tragedies, preventing threats before they become tragedies. So this is India putting in the emphasis on, you know, tackling terrorism. That's a big concern for us. And of course, we have to our west a country that's been an acknowledged sponsor of terrorism. There are institutions like the FTA, which

0: What an iconic picture there. Watch that image on your television screen, that iconic picture of Bharat Mandapam in the backdrop. And now they're planting a tree of friendship, a tree that's being planted to commemorate BRICS 2026. Live images on your television screens. The family photograph taken, and now leaders. There is symbolism in everything that is happening here, Sandeep. Whether it was Prime Minister Narendra Modi welcoming leaders against the backdrop of the Ramanatha Swami temple in Rameshwaram in Tamil Nadu, or planting the tree here, the BRICS family together planting a tree when they come back. This is the 20th year of BRICS. You plant a tree together, and when you come back, you see that tree grow. It's like the BRICS family growing, Sandeep.
1: Absolutely, Gaurav. And, you know, look how the BRICS itself has grown over the last two decades. You know, from 5, it's grown to 11 and, you know, 20 in New Delhi. And this is the biggest BRICS event ever in over two decades. So this is enormous symbolism there. And what a beautiful backdrop, you know, Gaurav. It's peaceful, it's tranquil, and we're all awaiting that very historic photograph where all leaders, the BRICS family photograph, as you put it, that's just a few minutes away. This is at the heart of New Delhi, Bharat Mandapam, one of the most beautiful exhibition venues in the capital, you know, completely refurbished, redone location. And what a spectacular achievement it is to bring all of these leaders together on the same stage. And as we were discussing a little while earlier, Gaurav, three of those countries are literally at war with each other. For yes. Prime Minister Modi to bring all of them together, to get them to attend in person, that is a huge, huge achievement. And that just is
0: And our is civilizational
1: testament.
0: Symbolism yes. is there everywhere. You know, from the pillars, those iconic pillars of the Ramanatha Swami temple at Rameshwaram, to the iconic Nataraj, the image of Nataraj here. You know, you have Lord Shiv, you have Lord Ram, you have the Nataraj. It just goes on to tell the world we are an ancient civilization that continues to grow and flourish. And environment is so central to our being, Sandeep.
1: Absolutely, Gaurav. And, you know, look at it. You know, now is not the time for war. If you saw this, you know, picture, you will understand what the Prime Minister has been repeatedly saying over the last 4 or 5 years, that now is not the time for war. It's a time for peace. It's a time for us to all enjoy the economic bounty that could come out of cooperation, you know, trade deals, connectivity corridors, all of that. This picture kind of sums up that vision that he's been talking about consistently. And it's, as I said earlier, it's three of those countries are at war. West Asia is on the precipice. Of course, President Trump has just come out with a statement just a few hours back where he believes that the Iran war is going to get over after the U.S. midterms. He's put a finish date on that. But no one knows which way that's headed, because, as we all know, Gaurav, the West Asia is going through an extremely difficult phase. There's talk of a third phase of that conflict, you know, re-erupting. But it is through pictures like this that we emphasize the fact that there's no way forward but for nations to cooperate, to talk to each other, to come together on multilateral forums like that, like the BRICS 2026 New Delhi summit.
0: And this is practically half the world population. I mean, you have Egypt here, yes. South Africa here, China here, Russia here, Indonesia here, Ethiopia is here. Now this is the wider, you know, the BRICS family coming together for that iconic photograph for the moment. But now the focus will shift. And this picture, India, Russia, China, three very, very powerful countries, three very powerful leaders. When they speak, and if they were to speak in one voice, the world would be compelled to listen, notice, and react. We'll talk about this, Sandeep. Go on, Sandeep.
1: Well, you know, Gaurav, you mentioned Russia, India, and China. I was thinking of them as Eurasia, literally, when you talk about that geographical landmass, which is Russia, the Russian Federation, China, and of course India. That's the Indian Ocean, it's the Atlantic on one side, and it's the Pacific Ocean on the other. And these three countries are the most significant countries of the Eurasian landmass: India, Russia, and China. RIC, the original conception from the

0: 1990s, Gaurav.
1: Okay. As we look at these pictures, I now want to quickly cut across and bring into this conversation on India First, Manish Tiwari, three-time Member of Parliament, current Member of Parliament from Chandigarh, former Union Minister for Information and Broadcasting, and one of India's foremost voices and commentators on national security and strategic affairs. Someone who truly keeps India first. Manish Tiwari, welcome. Xi Jinping's visit to India after 7 years, do you see this as a thaw in ties, an attempt at stabilization? There have been multiple false starts in the past, but how do you look at this visit, sir? Sir, request you to unmute yourself for a moment. On India First, the conversation is always free, fair and fearless.
2: Thank you very much, Gaurav, for inviting me. If I was to contextualize your question, India and China arrived at their respective destiny in the late 1940s from two absolutely different trajectories. While India became independent after a non-violent pacifist freedom struggle, which between 1914 and 1945 had consumed over 1 billion people dead and countless more injured, China came to its destiny through a protracted civil war after the Qing dynasty collapsed in 1912, with the communists fighting the nationalists, and the communists and the nationalists together fighting the Japanese and then fighting each other again before the communist state came into existence in 1949. And this is fundamentally the reason why both India and China have not been able to find a modus vivendi over the past 7 decades. If you were to contextualize this trajectory, China had land boundary disputes with 14 countries. Mm. They have settled them, they've settled 12 of them, often by agreeing to only one third of their original claim. They have two outstanding land boundary disputes, one with Bhutan, which is in the process of being negotiated, and the other with India, which seems interminable. And rest of their six disputes are maritime disputes in the South China Sea and the East China Sea with their respective maritime neighbors. Now, this begs the question that if China was able to resolve the rest of its land boundary disputes, why is the one along the line of actual control hanging fire?
1: And what is your reading?
2: And the answer to that is very simple. Both India and China have to come to a fundamental agreement that in the remaining 74 years of the 21st century, there is enough space for both India and China to grow concurrently. One yes. does not have to grow at the cost of the other. There is enough space and enough leverage, if I may use that word, which both these countries have because of their economic trajectories, of course.
1: But China, India has made this point repeatedly to China that there's enough space for both to grow. And yet it seems China seems to believe that you can't have two tigers in one forest or two swords in one scabbard. Is that the problem? China thinks only one can rule, the other has to be a vassal, or words to that effect.
2: Well, that's clearly not happening. You know, two tigers will have to live in one forest, and two swords will have to coexist in the same scabbard. And that's the conundrum that we've unfortunately not been able to unpack. Otherwise, given the fact that we have a very high-level engagement on the border question through the special representatives process, and after 25 rounds of talks, if we cannot even seem to agree on the terms of reference as to how do we proceed to resolve the border question, obviously there is a deeper theological or a philosophical or an ideological or a strategic question beyond the delineation, determination, demarcation of the respective boundaries. And so therefore, with President Xi Jinping coming to India to attend the BRICS summit, one would hope that there is forward movement on this very contentious question, which along with the huge trade deficit that we have with China, which is about $100 billion annually as we speak, these are the two 600-pound gorillas in the room, which need to be resolved if this relationship has to go forward.
1: So let's take this step by step. And you're a student of history, and they say those who don't learn from history are condemned to repeat it. You know, whether it was Dr. Manmohan Singh's government pre-2014 or Narendra Modi's government post-2014, we've usually seen a pattern. There's a summit, a head of state coming to India, or an Indian head of government going to China, borders would suddenly flare up. You know, you've seen Chumar, you've seen Depsang, you've seen 2017 Dolom. And despite India's best efforts to have a good relationship with China, Border Defense Cooperation Agreement 2013, Prime Minister Narendra Modi inviting Xi Jinping to India, then you have tension at the borders, then you have a crisis at Wuhan, a crisis at Dolom that lasts 73 days, then you have Wuhan, then you have tensions again, you have 2019 Mahabalipuram, then 2020 flare up once again in Galwan. Will this time be any different, or do we see friendship on one end and tensions at the border at the other?
2: Well, Gaurav, you rightly described the pattern, and that's exactly what I'm saying, that both the countries will really have to address themselves to see as to how they break this logjam. As we currently speak, there is deployment on the borders from both sides. You know, though we had a disengagement agreement in 2024, and there have been multiple rounds at different border points, but the friction continues to persist as the latest flare-up in July 2026 in the Subansiri district of Arunachal Pradesh demonstrated.
1: Yes.
2: So yes, there has to be forward movement primarily, because if you were to contextualize the relationship in a larger perspective, given what has been going on between Russia and Ukraine, where Russia has taken over 1 million casualties, Ukraine has absorbed very severe punishment. Then you have the situation in the greater Middle East, the Israel-Hamas conflict, which continues to flare up and then periodically settle down, notwithstanding the fact that there has been almost a genocide in Gaza between 2023 and 2026. Lebanon has become the collateral casualty in Israel, U.S. versus Iran, and the latest Houthi advance in the Straits of Bab al-Mandab, where they've seized the city of Moka, which means that their power projection capabilities in the Bab al-Mandab Straits increases significantly. So, which could mean that rather than one, you have two maritime disruptions, which would be extremely costly for all the energy-consuming economies downstream in the Asia-Pacific, from India to China to South Korea, Japan, Indonesia, Philippines, and the other countries in the Asia-Pacific.
1: So right now, when you see the Chinese charm offensive, when they say that they're looking at a long-term strategy, good neighborly relations with India, is China seeing reason, or is China looking at this emerging situation and realizing it also needs the Indian market as India needs the Chinese market to grow? Do you see this as a temporary spurt of good relations and then back to square one, or do you see this as a new dawn in ties?
2: Well, one thing that you need to remember, Gaurav, is that interests are permanent. And so therefore, if one nation does not see its interest in a durable peace, then what you will have is episodical plateaus whereby things appear to be normal, or there's a semblance of normalcy, and then you go back to business as usual. So as I was earlier saying, that the fact that we arrived at our respective destinies from two different trajectories, fighting the same colonial powers, it is, in fact, it defies the imagination why India and China are not able to resolve what, according to me, is not an intractable dispute. It is something which needs to be settled in terms of the international boundary between the two countries being demarcated, but we'll have to wait and see. But I do see a sliver of opportunity, given the fact that both India and China have huge populations. They are invested in ensuring that their respective countries do develop, their populations are able to get the basic developmental needs. So located in the larger context of different conflicts playing out in different geographies of the world, maybe both India and China do decide that as they are the two most populous nations on planet Earth, they need to do things differently.
1: Okay, so instead of going by what they say, should we look at what they do on ground in terms of, whether there's talk of disengagement and there was phased disengagement? Whether there is de-escalation at the borders, not just in Ladakh, but also in Arunachal Pradesh? Do we look at whether there's delineation of maps in the next 1 year? Because China would also want India to come for the BRICS summit. Do you think this is a window of opportunity? Is the trade imbalance adequately addressed? There's another issue of rivers. I'll come to rivers in just a moment. But are these some of the benchmarks that we should look out for? Borders and trade?
2: Well, the first thing you should look out for is that whether what is mentioned in the latest statement of the special representative released after the meeting in Beijing in August this year, the terms of reference as to how you sort of earmarked the roadmap ahead to settle the border question, whether those terms of reference get settled or not. Because that is the pre-primary step. Till the time you do not have an agreed modus vivendi, that this is the roadmap that we will walk upon in order to try and arrive at a destination, I think what you are then seeing is only crisis management, whereby you have flare-ups, you have disengagement, and then you have a period of relative calm before each one tries to go back to what his or her perception of the line of actual control is. Because let's remember, the line of actual control is not demarcated. There are four different perceptions. There is India's perception of where its line of actual control lies. There is India's perception where the Chinese line of actual control lies. Then there is the Chinese perception as to where the Indian line of actual control should lie. And there is the Chinese perception of where their line of actual control should lie. So within these four perceptions, there's so much of play in the joints that the possibility of any misunderstanding or one trying to enforce what it thinks is a legitimate claim obviously then leads to attrition and conflict, as we saw in the case of Galwan in the June of 2020 and the subsequent standoff since. Trade is a different question altogether. You see, going back to the late 1970s, after Henry Kissinger's secret visit to Beijing, via Islamabad, and then the demise of Mao Zedong and Deng Xiaoping becoming the helmsman of China, the United States helped China to grow. And China ended up becoming the default factory of the world. So therefore, it's very difficult to untangle established supply chains. Supply chains which have been institutionalized with the investment of billions and billions of dollars of capital. So that's a much tougher nut to crack in terms of as to how you will be able to mitigate your balance of trade, which India needs to do over a period of time. And as has been clearly demonstrated, we do not seem to be very successful at that. So therefore, the easier one, if at all there is political conviction and intent on both sides, and as you rightly pointed out, India has demonstrated that intent repeatedly, the delineation, demarcation of the line of actual control can actually be done, given the fact that China has already, as I was earlier pointed out, settled the boundary question with 12 or 14
1: countries.
2: And Bhutan is currently in the works. That only leaves India and China. And that brings you back to the fundamental question that we started with, Both of them have to realize that there is enough space for both of them to grow, not only in Asia Pacific, but in the world per se.
1: Oh, absolutely. So 21 minutes to go. Will we see a new dawn when Chinese President Xi Jinping and Prime Minister Narendra Modi meet? That question remains. But Manish Tiwari, for joining me here on this India Today special broadcast, as always, many thanks, sir. I now want to throw this open for wider discussion. I have Martina joining us, a Xinhua journalist who joins us on this broadcast. I have Lieutenant General S.L. Narasimhan, one of our key experts on China, was our defense attaché there, a distinguished fellow at the Gateway House joining me. Ambassador Yash Sinha is former High Commissioner of India to the United Kingdom. My colleague Sandeep Unnithan stays with me. Martina, welcome. Do you see this as a new dawn, as some seem to see this as a new beginning between India and China? Or do you just see this as one step taken yet again, but no fundamental change with the Chinese president's visit to India?
0: Danyavad, CSCA, as we say in Hindi and Chinese, thank you so much for inviting me to your program. I see it as a very important window of opportunity, a chance that we cannot miss. I think it's a very symbolic visit by President Xi Jinping of China to India. It's the first since 2019, as we have heard, and a lot of important issues are on the table. The clashes at the border, the Himalayan issue there that we have seen that ended in a deadly way, the trade imbalance, the deficit that absolutely urgently needs to be addressed. And I think the two emerging superpowers are absolutely aware of that. As we have a Chinese proverb by Lao Tzu saying that every journey of 1,000 miles starts with a single step. And I really believe that this is the time now.
1: You think it's the right time now? General, is that also your appreciation? This is the right time. There may have been multiple false starts, but then doesn't hurt to try again.
3: Thank you very much, Gaurav, to get me onto the show. And a good evening to your listeners. As the previous participant mentioned, it is a welcome first step. As I mentioned earlier in one of your interviews earlier, this is a start point. I think we need to go a long way. We have many issues that we need to discuss, but it's always a positive thing to keep talking and keep moving forward. The lady mentioned about a Chinese proverb. There's another Chinese proverb which says, ipu ipu da, step by step. Yeah. So one step at a time, and we need to move one step at a time and keep going. And we need to build our confidence. The basic thing that we need to build between India and China is the trust factor. And as long as we can continue to build the trust factor, we know the problems that are existing in the economic field, in the security field, in the border, et cetera, et cetera. But issue is that we need to start moving somewhere forward. And there's a very good place to move from. There are some positive movements which have already taken place. The flights have started. Some amount of movement of people have started. There are issues related to visa and other things that we need to look into. There's a problem of trade deficit that we need to look into. There are many things that we need to look into.
1: Sure.
3: But the boundary has been stable. The line of actual control has been stable since 21 October 24, barring a very minor incident here and there. And that is a good step to start with. And therefore, I think I would feel that is a very good step to start with, and we can keep going forward from here onwards.
1: Okay. Though cautious. Ambassador Sinha, cautiously move forward is what you say, General. Ambassador Sinha, is there a genuine desire from the Chinese side to move forward? I mean, is this a tactical truce of sorts, given global headwinds because of other conflicts in the world? Or whatever it is, give it a shot. Whether they genuinely want peace or not, keep increasing your strength, but keep hoping that there would be peace and give it a shot.
4: Good evening, Gaurav, and to my fellow panelists. I think there have been many false dawns in the India-China relationship. I recall 2014, when President Xi had come and he had got a warm welcome in Ahmedabad.
1: Yes.
4: And then, of course, 2019 in Mahabalipuram. So, I mean, there have been occasions in the past and even in the distant past where there has been what we hoped would be a meeting of minds. But again, as my fellow panelists have said, it's a cautious beginning, and it's a very important beginning because we've had this strained relationship after Galwan, and we continue to do so. But if things are on the mend, it will be good not only for India and China, but for, I think, regional and global peace. However, we must also understand the context in which this meeting is happening during a BRICS summit in Delhi. Again, another historical event which we shouldn't lose sight of, because the very fact that there is a joint declaration agreed upon by all parties is quite a commendable development as far as India and Indian diplomacy goes. But we will have to wait and see when President Xi and Prime Minister Modi meet in a few minutes to see how things pan out and what directions they will give. Because in the past, the two leaders have given directions which have been quoted in various meetings and understandings that have sort of evolved from these summit-level meetings. So there is considerable anticipation that something might emerge. And I do hope that, you know, something does emerge, so that obviously we cannot solve the border problem overnight. But if there is an attempt, an honest attempt to move in that direction, that would be a major plus. Having said that, you must recognize the power differential between the two countries and the fact
1: there
4: that
1: China... a $4 trillion and an $18 trillion economy. But if I may, Sandeep, you know, we've seen this, we've seen these false starts. We were reporting from Ahmedabad in 2014. We were reporting from Mahabalipuram in 2019. We've reported the Dolom standoff for 73 days in 2017. We've reported Wuhan, and then we've reported Galwan. Naturally, it's natural for there to be suspicion. But is this what we need to get used to? So there will be tension at the borders, because anyway, we've set the bar so low. Just peace and tranquility at the borders. We're not looking for solutions. We're just looking at peace and tranquility. And even that becomes such a challenge, Sandeep.
5: Absolutely, Gaurav. You know, I don't know any Chinese proverbs, but I do know one Russian saying which goes, "Doveryai no proveryai," which means trust but verify. And when it comes to China post Galwan 2020, I think that is the maxim that we should adopt. Trust but verify when it comes to China. You know, the relationship right now, as our panelists have mentioned, Gaurav, it's going through a phase of stabilization after 7 years. You're seeing President Xi Jinping coming here. The relationship was in the deep freeze for the last couple of years, 4 or 5 years, but now it's kind of moving on. It looks like things could go up, but let's not get too optimistic about this. Like you mentioned, we need to keep the border calm. We need to ensure that disputes don't become differences, and situations like Doklam never happen again. And for that, actually, we need to hold the Chinese accountable as well. And as you mentioned, we need to bring in more peace, stability on
1: so
5: the border.
1: So let me bring in Martina on this point that you've raised, and it's a very pertinent point that you, General Narasimhan, and Ambassador Sinha raised. And Martina, if I may, 2014, when the Chinese president was invited to India at Ahmedabad, the optics were great, but then there was a standoff at the borders. Similarly, Mahabalipuram 2019, the optics were great. Wuhan optics were great. But we always see tensions either at Doklam or then Galwan 2020. There seems to be a disconnect in what is happening on between the leaders and what the Chinese army does on ground, ma'am.
0: Absolutely. We need to be realistic, of course. This is no honeymoon. This is absolutely the phase where these two parties and all the BRICS countries and Ethiopia and Iran and the Philippines and the UAE and Egypt have to come together. But it is about trust. As in any relationship, we need to have this individual rapprochement between President Xi Jinping and Narendra Modi. It's all about the human connection and sitting down face to face in a couple of moments from now when they can actually talk. And I do believe that step by step, they can find solutions. We have to really be optimistic, because it will define the future of the world as well, because these are two of of the most important emerging powers and, of course, the largest populations in the world. So we need to stay confident and believe that there will be some kind of dialogue that will be fruitful and that it will continue in the next couple of months and years as well.
1: Okay. General, are we to understand, and when we look at the past trajectory, there is an attempt perhaps to improve ties, but then border skirmishes or border keeps getting tense, whether it's an incursion or they come in, stake their claim, go back, or they continue to stay. Keep increasing strength on the borders. Keep ensuring that you're in an equally dominant position. Is that feasible? Is that possible? Because lesser the chances of skirmishes, better the ties between the two nations?
3: I fully agree with you. There have been past instances where visits have been taking place and simultaneously issues have propped up at the border. We only sincerely hope that it doesn't happen this time around. That is the first point. The second point is we can keep linking these two visits or otherwise. That is debatable. We can keep debating that. But the fact of the matter remains that the line of actual control has to remain stable. That is the status of the LAC. So that is something I think we need to keep in mind. But keeping that, we need to be open to ideas to resolve this issue because, as people said, it is not going to happen overnight. But we need to work out on various options through which we can move forward and then move forward along the boundary as well as move forward along the other issues like economy, people to people, etc. There are many things that we can do. And there are many things that have been discussed. When Mr. Modi went to China in 2015, if you see that agreement that was signed at that time, there are so many issues that were listed which couldn't be done because of various issues that propped up on the border. That is the reason we keep saying we keep the LAC stable. Then rest of the things we can keep talking about, we can keep moving along. That will bring in more confidence to also resolve the boundary issue at some point in time. So this is the way I think we need to go. We need to approach this with a very positive mind. However, as I mentioned to you, we should not be in a hurry. We should take it step by step and then keep moving forward.
1: Okay. Sir, Ambassador Sinha, if we have to be, you know, what the government has declared, a $30 trillion economy by 2047, then you need trade with China. You need trade with the United States of America. You need these, agreements that you've had with multiple partners, including Europe. But if there are border skirmishes, are we to understand, or tensions at the border, not skirmishes, but tensions at the border, or the situation flares up, are we to understand that if you keep the goal of $30 trillion economy and you need the Chinese market or you need Chinese investment in India, we will have to get used to the idea of both moving parallelly, that you strengthen yourself at the borders at the same time, remain engaged economically?
4: No, you certainly have to strengthen yourself at the border. That there's no gainsaying that. However, as far as building trust is concerned, while the border obviously is the most important issue between the two countries, there are other issues like you mentioned, trade and investments. Now, this massive trade deficit that we have with China is not only because we are buying a lot from China, which we are, but also because we are unable to sell to China because of tariff and non-tariff barriers. And these need to be addressed. And it's not that India can't sell anything. India certainly can, not the scale that China can. But there are problems. And if you talk to the business community, they would explain how there are problems in penetrating the Chinese market. So I think to build trust, to build a robust relationship, at least in the economic field, these issues need to be addressed. And I think these can be addressed by not just the business communities, but the governments of both the countries, and should be addressed. So I hope that this issue receives the due importance or attention that it deserves.
1: Greater access to the Chinese markets. And Sandeep, before I bring you in, Martina, do you see that? Is that a discussion point either in Xinhua or, in strategic circles in China? Greater access for Indian goods to the Chinese markets. Pharmaceuticals, for example, you have a lot of raw products coming into India as far as API and pharmaceuticals are concerned, but a lot of Indian medicines getting access to the Chinese markets. Is that possible? Is that likely?
0: In China, there is, of course, this debate and also thinking about the trade deficit that is quite unfair. As we know, the trade deficit is reaching an incredible high. We have India, which is, at a trade deficit of some $151 billion US dollars, which is, of course, not sustainable. And then we have, the bilateral trade reaching a record of $150 billion US dollars. So yes, we are aware of the fact
1: Give me a moment, Martina. There's a big story that's breaking here on India Today. And with images, there's been a meeting between Iran and UAE in India. Information coming in. Dr. Masood Pezeshkian, president of the Islamic Republic of Iran, held a meeting with Sheikh Mohammed bin Zayed Al Nahyan, president of the United Arab Emirates. Watch that image. This is huge. In India, they may be at war in West Asia, but they meet in India. Will this lead to forward movement on that long road to peace? UAE Crown Prince has also held a meeting at this BRICS Iran-UAE talks in Delhi amidst the West Asia war. But this is indeed very, very major development. It's a big development. Remember, Iran has targeted multiple U.S. bases inside the United Arab Emirates. Dubai has been targeted. Abu Dhabi has been targeted. And civilian infrastructure has also been in the line of missiles and drones, and it's impacted business adversely in the UAE. UAE has also hit back, including directly at Iran, and that led to tensions flaring up. There's an attempt at peace. Will this lead to peace? Also, I mean, apart from the president of Iran and of the United Arab Emirates, Sheikh Mohammed bin Zayed Al Nahyan, you also see Sayyed Abbas Araghchi, the foreign minister of Iran, and the foreign minister of the UAE, and the delegations are also having this meeting. Sandeep, this is big. This is big. Absolutely. God willing, if it paves the way for peace.
5: Gaurav, you know, the West Asia war is actually a war between Iran and the UAE. The UAE has actually endured more missile strikes and drone attacks than Israel. That's how intense the attacks from Iran have been. And UAE has, of course, struck back. It has debarred Iran from its markets. It's cancelled, frozen Iranian investments. So this, and you know, given the fact that it's just a few kilometers away from Iran's borders, the full force of the IRGC retaliation against the U.S. through West Asia has been, unfortunately, as you mentioned, on Dubai. The airport has been hit. Billions of dollars worth of damage has been done to the UAE. But the fact that both countries are sitting here in New Delhi and talking tells you why forums like the BRICS are so important, to get people to sit down and discuss, talk, de-escalate. You know, you're looking at the possibility of a third round of violence breaking out in West Asia.
1: God forbid.
5: God forbid. That it could be worse than the previous two cycles of violence. So it's really important that all of these sides sit down and talk and, you know, hopefully find a way forward. Because, you know, as the Prime Minister mentions, that now is not the time for war, Gaurav.
1: Let me also bring in Ambassador Sinha. He's been on the Iran, Pakistan, Afghanistan desk at the Ministry of External Affairs for fairly long. Ambassador Sinha, when you have the heads of state and government of Iran and UAE meet, they were on the same table at the BRICS table, but now in India, in New Delhi, they're meeting. Will this help? Will this help break the ice? Can this help bring peace?
4: Gaurav, we shouldn't get too ahead of ourselves, but certainly it's a very important meeting. The fact that they're meeting, and BRICS provides that opportunity, the BRICS summit, and Sheikh Khalid bin Mohammed bin Zayed is the Crown Prince of Abu Dhabi and the presumptive heir. So I think it's an extremely important meeting. You know, having served in both Abu Dhabi and Dubai and dealt with Iran for 4 years, the very fact that they could agree to language in the declaration was a pointer to the fact that there is some hope in terms of direct talks between the two, and the fact that they have now met. And I'm not for a moment suggesting that that would be the end of war in the Persian Gulf, but certainly a dialogue at whatever level, and this is at the highest level, is extremely important. And as Sandeep rightly said, I mean, UAE has borne the brunt of Iranian attack for the last few months and done so quite creditably. But obviously, UAE is a small country. It is, of course, provided a security umbrella by both the US and, I dare say, Israel. But then UAE has to stand on its own, and they realize that. And I think talking to Iran directly is important. The question is whether that would prevent any further attacks on the UAE. Only time will tell.
1: Oh, absolutely. And this is a meeting, between the Crown Prince of UAE and the President of Iran. I must tell our viewers, of course, let me also tell you, 1 minute to go for that summit between Prime Minister Narendra Modi and the Chinese President Xi Jinping, and the BRICS blockbuster interview on India Today. That comes up at 8. Now, Iran's President Masoud Pezeshkian, he's actually spoken on rising tensions in the region, the blockade on Strait of Hormuz. President Pezeshkian has said Iran cannot ignore American attacks. He's warned that the conflict is entering a very dangerous phase. He said America was trying to choke Iran and cripple its economy. We'll get you some excerpts now. That full interview comes up at 8 o'clock as we count down to that meeting between Prime Minister Narendra Modi and the Chinese President Xi Jinping. Take a listen.
6: One important aspect of which a lot of conversation, a lot of reporting, misreporting, disinformation has taken place, and that has to do with your new Supreme Leader. How is he, sir? Because there's so much speculation and intrigue.
7: You know that with the same data that they have, they have targeted most of our leaders and commanders, our scientists, even in their houses next to their family members. No human framework would allow them to do something like this. Therefore, they are, deepening this kind of speculation. Well, thank God our Supreme Leader is alive and it has a kind of sincere relation, and he's doing his job within the same framework. And since they cannot locate his exact place, they are, spreading such speculations regarding our Supreme Leader, to do the same to him as well. But the bitter truth is that with their technologies, actually, they are the real terrorists in the world. You look at Israel and America, no difference. What they are doing in Syria, in Lebanon, in Gaza, Iraq, Qatar, even in Iran, they assassinate anybody they wish. And then they assassinate, but they claim that these people are terrorists. So it's in a weird world. They kill people very easily. For a single person, they kill a whole family and they destroy a whole building. Then they say they killed a terrorist. So this is, I think, a new way of committing crimes in a world in which we live. It's a catastrophe. They are real terrorists. They are state terrorists. The list of those, targets are written down by them, and they disseminate. And then they say they are terrorists. These people include leaders and scientists and students of a society. They are targeting bridges, factories. Are they terrorists? And then when they do that, they claim that they are fighting against terrorists.
1: So as we wait for that countdown for that meeting between Prime Minister Narendra Modi and the Chinese President Xi Jinping, Martina, China would be equally worried, if not more, about the escalating situation or worsening situation in West Asia. Do you see India and China come together and perhaps try and prevail to see that this conflict can be wound down, hopefully?
0: I do have high hopes, and actually I'm based here in Dubai, in the UAE, and people are pinning their hopes on the resolution of the Iran conflict, of course, as well. And people are glued to the television today on this BRICS summit. But in terms of China and India, yes, absolutely. I do see that there is progress, but we can't speak about a breakthrough yet. I think very important is this rapprochement between the two leaders, Narendra Modi and Xi Jinping today in a couple of moments, and then we will see what happens next. But absolutely, I do believe that this is the first step in their dialogue and that we can solve some of these issues that we talked about, including the trade deficit and also the economic issues, as well as the border disputes that have been going on for quite some time.
1: True, because this entire situation does appear to be very alarming, Sandeep. The situation that's developing in West Asia, it'll impact China adversely, it'll impact India adversely, two of the fast-growing economies of the world. While it impacts the entire world, the impact here would be terrible.
5: Absolutely. Gaurav, you know, the Arabian Peninsula, as we all know, accounts for something like 20% of global energy supplies, oil and gas. Now, it has three choke points, and two of those choke points are in crisis currently. Strait of Hormuz, the Bab el-Mandab, where the Houthis have seized territory over there. They've completed their capture of all Yemeni territory overlooking the Bab el-Mandab. And now we're seeing a pattern of conflict emerge where the United States, which is heading into a midterm elections, is fully conscious of the fact that Iran is trying to sabotage President Trump's chances of at the midterms. And he said that a few hours ago in Ireland, where he said that he believes that the Iran war is going to continue after the midterms, and then the oil prices will come down. Now, oil is today $104 a barrel, Gaurav.
1: Yes.
5: It was $70 or so with the start of this conflict. And India pays a very heavy price for this. Every dollar increase in the price of oil adds something like $1 billion to our oil import bill. $2 billion even. So that's the price that India has had to pay for this war that's been going on for now 6 months. It's a seesaw battle, a tit-for-tat kind of thing where one side can't prevail over the other. And that's when it gets into more dangerous territory, Gaurav.
1: Is that extremely worrisome? You've heard President Masoud Pezeshkian of Iran on India Today, Ambassador Sinha, when he spoke of a dangerous phase of war. When you look at the situation in Bab el-Mandab, when you look at ports being dominated or taken over by the Houthi forces, so there's tension at Strait of Hormuz, there's tension at Bab el-Mandab, and there are apprehensions of further escalation, sir.
4: Absolutely, Gaurav. In fact, what has also happened are drone attacks on the east-west pipeline through Saudi Arabia. And that is going to cause a disruption. Oil prices can only go further north, which, as you correctly surmised, has a very bad, very adversarial impact on India. India has managed well so far, and our GDP figures for the first quarter show that. But can we sustain this? Because despite all the very adept handling of our energy requirements and policy decisions taken by this government that have staved off, a major crisis. The problem is that if this war continues for much longer, it's going to have a bad impact on everyone, including India. So it's only our hope that this war finishes. The Iranians are very clear that they hold President Trump responsible. And from what I understand, he is not the most popular person in the United States today. His popularity ratings are around 26% as per the last poll I read. So I think the Iranians are obviously wanting to cause pain as far as President Trump personally goes and in the U.S. in general. So I think this whole stalemate, it's not really a stalemate, but in the sense of this blockade, that is happening, and then the occasional firing, sinking of ships, a hot war, then again lulled into a bit of a ceasefire, and then again off again, is not something that will stabilize world markets. In fact, it is spooking world markets. So I think it's in everybody's interest that this war comes to a speedy conclusion. And if countries in the region can talk to each other, and we saw UAE and Iran speak today, but if Saudi Arabia and others can also join, then perhaps at least they can reach a modus vivendi as far as the Gulf region is concerned and present, I don't know whether it's possible, but present some sort of fait accompli to President Trump, who is desperate to, in any case, stop the war, if possible, before the midterm elections.
1: So this is already mid-September now, early November, or around 9th November is midterms. Right now, Sandeep, the situation, however, does not seem to indicate that the war is winding down anytime soon. In fact, quite like the Russia-Ukraine war, it just appears to be escalating. Now, there also, it flows and ebbs, flows and ebbs. Here, it just seems to be escalating, Sandeep.
5: Absolutely, Gaurav. What is happening right now is both sides, both Iran and the United States, are, in a sense, shaping the battlefield. They're doing things, they're moving stuff into position so that they get a dominance over their adversary. And as Ambassador Sinha mentioned, that East-West pipeline being hit, Saudi Arabia has borne the brunt of the last couple of days. This week has been terrible for Saudi Arabia. Its Makkah defense agreement partners have suddenly developed hearing difficulties. They're not listening to their calls. President Trump isn't sending any assistance to Saudi Arabia. Saudi Arabia is pretty much on its own this week at a time when it's lost a lot of territory to the Houthis and had its pipeline, that very critical pipeline that it set up to bypass the Strait of Hormuz, that east-west pipeline. It's about 1,200 kilometers. It goes from one end of the peninsula to the other. That has been shut down, actually. We're getting reports this morning after that drone strike from, of all the places, Gaurav, Iraq. So this is what the West is saying, that Iran has activated its ring of proxies to carry out this war. These are all deniable attacks. They're not coming from Iranian soil, but they're going from their proxies. The Houthis are involved. Possibly Kataib Hezbollah in Iraq has fired that drone. We don't know. But it's a very dangerous kind of situation that we're headed
1: escalation
5: into.
1: There and de-escalation or a reset here. This is where India provides solutions, or at least moves in the direction of providing solutions. Anytime now, we will get those images of that first meeting in India after 7 years between Prime Minister Narendra Modi and the Chinese President Xi Jinping. They last met in India in Mahabalipuram in 2019. Before that, they'd met in India in 2014. Of course, in between, they met in Wuhan in 2017. But the thaw post-2020 standoff at Galwan, it came in Tianjin. And of course, before that, in Kazan, in Russia, on the sidelines first of BRICS, then the SCO summit, and now BRICS again in the national capital. The BRICS declaration has been adopted unanimously. That marks a significant consensus outcome under India's chair of BRICS. India is the chair of BRICS. Now that move, the baton moves to China. BRICS joint declaration sends a very strong message. Prevent conflicts, address root causes, choose dialogue over confrontation, diplomacy, consultation over confrontation, and pacts peaceful dispute resolution. 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
1: Welcome back to our continuing coverage of the BRICS summit. The Delhi Declaration has been adopted, but now all eyes are on the meeting between Prime Minister Narendra Modi and the Chinese President Xi Jinping, Preeti.
9: Well, that's the big optics of the day, and the money shot has already come with the troika of the Russian President, the Chinese President and the Indian Prime Minister together, the three superpowers that practically define what BRICS is. We're going to get you up to speed with the bilateral, which will kick in just about minutes from now. But Gaurav, the big ticket, declaration, the Delhi Declaration, and one needs to underscore the sheer fact that Pahalgam terrorism was mentioned very clearly, and China a signatory on that. What does that really mean? What would be the biggest takeaways? Allow Gaurav and I to take you through the headlines. It's a BRICS blockbuster on India Today. A world-exclusive interview as well. Iran President Masoud Pezeshkian speaks to India Today's Foreign Affairs Group Editor Geeta Mohan. Catch the full interview at 8 p.m.
1: From his meeting with Prime Minister Narendra Modi to West Asia conflict to Trump's threats and Mujtaba Khamenei, Iran's President Masoud Pezeshkian answers all the questions for you in this India Today World Exclusive.
9: BRICS New Delhi Declaration adopted. The big BRICS message: prevent war before it escalates. BRICS. All right, the latest news also coming in right now. The Modi-Xi bilateral has begun. That's the word coming in as we speak.
1: This is that big bilateral everyone is looking forward to. Why? Because this is happening after a gap of 7 years in India. This is being seen as a reset in ties. The last bilateral that happened in India, that informal summit, was at Mahabalipuram in 2019. Before that, in Wuhan, 2017. Before that, 2014, in Ahmedabad. So, India and China, they've repeatedly tried, and India has tried very hard to improve relations with China. Somewhere down the line, it's two steps forward, one step back, Preeti.
9: Well, you are right there. You know, do we already start using words like...

0: After 7 years, we've had the visit of the Chinese president to India. It comes especially after Operation Sindoor, but it also comes, viewers, after the Chinese president and China signing off on the Delhi Declaration.
1: चीन से मिले समर्थन और सहयोग के लिए मैं आपका आभार व्यक्त करता हूं। अब हमें द्विपक्षीय सहयोग पर चर्चा करने का अवसर मिल रहा है। एक बार फिर भारत में आपका हार्दिक स्वागत है।
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3: Okay, so we just had the opening statements from the Indian side and the Chinese side. We'll get to the Chinese translation in just a moment. Prime Minister Narendra Modi, he spoke, he thanked the Chinese president for his cooperation for the BRICS-Delhi declaration and now said it's an opportunity for bilateral talks between the two. Very, very interesting power-packed meeting. If you look at these images, the External Affairs Minister, National Security Advisor, also Shaktikanta Das, Mr. Mishra, Mr. P.K. Mishra, in these images, it's the Prime Minister's core team. The Foreign Secretary, I'm sure, is on the other side. It's the Prime Minister's core team in this meeting, Preeti.
0: Well, all eyes on this meeting. This is the big ticket meeting, viewers, because till now, what we've seen, you know, we've spoken about body language, we've spoken about the optics, we've spoken about the troika of BRICS coming in together, Russian President, Chinese President, Indian Prime Minister, but now is the tangible part of the meeting between the bilateral between India and China. And let's bring in Sandeep Unnithan on this as well, because Sandeep, you know, this comes in after 7 years. It comes in after Operation Sindoor, where we have the Chinese president in India. There are certain live issues that we can't really look away from. The border issue with China hasn't quite moved in the last couple of years, but this is also a moment of tremendous opportunity. So all eyes on what really comes out of this bilateral.
4: Absolutely, Preeti. And, you know, as you mentioned, the border, the line of actual control is the elephant in the room. The idea is to ensure that that doesn't overshadow the larger India-China relationship. And the fact is that we have started to talk about early harvest. That is to, you know, delineate parts of the LAC which are not controversial. That's a big takeaway that Ajit Doval, National Security Advisor, when he had gone to China a few days back. That was the big takeaway from his meetings with his counterpart, the Foreign Minister of China. This is something that both sides are working towards to ensure that the LAC remains tranquil, it remains peaceful, and there is no belligerence of the kind that we have seen from the Chinese side over the last 7 years. And what happened in 2020, Preeti, both Gaurav and me were in Ladakh. We covered that, the way India stood up to China.

0: would have given China a sense of where this relationship was headed, that this was no longer the India of the 1960s. This is a new India which is building up infrastructure at a rapid pace. That has not slowed down. India is on the border as resolutely as it has been in the last couple of years. And it is for China to understand that, and it is for both countries to realize that, you know, it is no longer, you know, a one mountain, two lions kind of conundrum. Mm-hmm. Both have to coexist, they have to cooperate, they have to compete, and there is no wishing away both countries now. We are neighbors whether we like it or not.
1: Oh, absolutely. Is there a reset? Is there an attempt at a reset? How is China viewing this visit? Brian Wong is non-resident honorary fellow, Center for China Analysis, Asia Society Policy Institute, joining us on this broadcast. Brian Wong, welcome. How does China see President Xi Jinping's visit to India at the multilateral BRICS level and at the bilateral level?
2: Well, thank you very much for having me. And I want to just start off by saying that India, Bharat, is an incredibly, incredibly important player in global geopolitics today. It is a strategically ambitious, a multi-aligned and also dexterous power that delivers and is seeking to deliver for its 1.5 billion population. And I think Beijing has come to the recognition, as it really ought to have long ago, that not only is peaceful coexistence a must, but pragmatic cooperation with its southwestern neighbor is in the interest of not just its own economy, but also for the hundreds of millions, the billions of individuals who inhabit the global south today. And that is why this visit by President Xi to New Delhi, I hope, would augur, and is also a signal to many in Chinese political establishment that not only is it high time to take India seriously as a collaborator, as a partner, and as a cooperator, but also fundamentally that India's strategic autonomy is not fundamentally a negotiable part of a new global south-oriented order, that the world is to become more equitable, there needs to be more recognition and acknowledgement of the interests of India, as well as, of course, all those the Indian government represents. And that's, therefore, a key takeaway to have from this
3: important
2: meeting.
3: Mr. Wong, it bang on there, because at one level, of course, you know, there are certain issues that we can't really look away from, and the border remains a sticking point there. And you are right that a lot will also depend on how comfortable China is with the rise of India as a global superpower, and they will have to accommodate and accept that. And a lot will depend on the, you know, what really comes out of this bilateral. Do stay with us, Brian Wong. I want to quickly cut across to the opening comments that came in the bilateral between India and China. Listen in to Prime Minister Modi.
4: आपके सकारात्मक वक्तव्य के लिए आपका बहुत बहुत धन्यवाद एक्सेलेंसी भारत की ब्रिक्स अध्यक्षता के दौरान चीन से मिले समर्थन और सहयोग के लिए मैं आपका आभार व्यक्त करता हूं अब हमें द्विपक्षीय सहयोग पर चर्चा करने का अवसर मिल रहा है एक बार फिर भारत में आपका हार्दिक स्वागत है
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0: Absolutely, Gaurav. And, you know, that is the big gorilla in the room, really. It's that huge deficit that we're looking at in our trade with the bilateral trade with China. It's the bilateral trade is about $150 billion. The deficit is massive. It's over $100 billion. And that is what India has been trying for several years now to reverse by asking for market access into China. Now, China is not, it's hard of hearing when it comes to Indian market access into China. They are pushing for Chinese market access and investments into India, as they see India as a huge market. They have an overcapacity. They have few markets that they can sell their products to. India is a huge consumer market, but they are unwilling to open up their markets, or whether it is pharma, IT-enabled services, agricultural products, all of that, the Chinese market is closed to us. So that is going to be one of the big, asks from India's side, as we have been asking over the last couple of years, Gaurav.
3: All right, you know, Sandeep, just about a moment. Let's quickly cut across to Chinese President, Mr. Xi Jinping, on his opening comments. We finally have the translation of that. Let's quickly dip into that, and we're back with our panel of guests. All right, so what...
5: Once again, see you, Prime Minister Modi.
2: This is my visit, my first visit in almost a decade to India. We have met for over 20 odd times. And the Sino-Indian relationship has steadily developed over the years. Beijing views relationship through lenses of strategic importance and accords it great weight. China recognizes and appreciates the centrality of achievements by both sides in achieving economic development. And it is in the interest of global South countries for the two powers to maintain a stable and constructive relationship. And indeed, we should channel our efforts towards the fostering of high-quality development. And that both countries ought to play a more proactive role in fostering global stability and peace.
3: All right, so the opening comments coming in by President Xi Jinping. Let me quickly cut across back to my colleague Sandeep Unnithan, Brian Wong, non-resident honorary fellow, Center for China Analysis, Asia Society Policy Institute, continues to be with me. But Sandeep, opening comments coming in, lot rides on this bilateral. Will the optics pay off at one end? You know, China has shown a bit of intent by signing in on the Delhi Declaration, which clearly criticizes terrorist attack in Pehelgam. And at the back of it, Sandeep, you know, where you look at India has a great relationship with Russia, China has a great relationship with Russia, and you have India and China where there has been a bit of unease. Do you think this bilateral could settle that unease?
0: Well, definitely, Preeti, it's a reset, as we've been saying all day. This historic bilateral between Prime Minister Modi and President Xi Jinping, it's 7 years since he visited Delhi. That's a new start, you can call it that. You know, a lot of the optimism of the past, I think we're going to be a little more realistic about expectations from this summit and the way forward. I think we're looking at a very different India, which is more realistic, more pragmatic. A lot of water has flowed down the Ganges in the last 7 years, Preeti. And we are also worried about the water that's flowing down the Brahmaputra. That is another issue which we should hopefully take up with the Chinese, the kind of hydropower projects that they're building up, which directly imperil our water security. But these are issues that both countries will take forward. The fact is that there is a thaw in the relationship. It's a cautious start, but it's a big moment, Preeti. Let's face it. The optics of it are huge. President Xi Jinping in New Delhi after 7 years with Prime Minister Modi, there's a lot that we can take forward. And the big message coming out of BRICS 2026 New Delhi is dialogue, it's peace, mm-hmm. tranquility, and you have President Xi Jinping talking about global stability and peace. And, you know, Preeti, as we were talking at the India Today BRICS summit, it's probably the first time in recent years that we've seen a fairly mellowed and measured president from China and a rather unpredictable American president. So there is a lot to celebrate in these kind of statements that are coming out. When you have a predictability, when you have a partner that speaks a language and, you know, walks the talk,
3: You're right that the optics that are coming out of Delhi. You're right there, Sandeep, because the optics that are coming out of Delhi, viewers, will unsettle certain audiences. And that could not just be the West. It could very well be Pakistan as well. But I want to bring in Gaurav Sawant and, Brian, if I may. We're going to come to you in just about 2 minutes from now. But Gaurav, our senior managing editor, has been tracking the relationship between India and China for over a decade now, Gaurav. On where we stand today, 7 years, first visit, a lot rides on this bilateral. Of course, we don't want to get into immediately by using words reset or once again that there is going to be a complete thaw in relations between India and China. But what stands before us today is a huge opportunity if we can bolster on that, keeping in mind our differences where the border is concerned. What comes out of the BRICS would be huge.
1: This indeed would be. It is an opportunity. Now, look, India has a goal in mind, and that goal is to be a $30 trillion economy by 2047. And to be a $30 trillion economy by 2047, we stand at $4 trillion today. It'll have to be a giant leap. And for the giant leap, you need everything. You need good ties with China. You need good ties with the United States of America. You can't be a superpower, an economic superpower, without selling to the United States of America. So you need the US market. You need the European market. It would be a shot in the arm if you also have access to the Chinese market. And peace and tranquility at the borders would be that very essential step one to be able to enhance this relationship. So if there is an opportunity, despite the bad experience in the past, and we've talked about it, 2013, you've had Chumar, you have had Detsang, you've had Dolam, you've had multiple instances of tensions at the border. The attempt is, this time you're much stronger on the borders, deployed all along various places. Often in times, you're also better deployed than in the past and better positioned than in the past. So when two parties speak from a position of strength, and as Mr. Brian Wong was telling us, there is realization in China about India's rising strength, then two powerful entities working together benefits not just the people of India and China, not just Global South, but benefits the entire world.
3: You know, Gaurav, we'll get in Mr. Wong in just about a minute. Let me quickly introduce our other guests to our viewers this evening. Mr. Kawal Sibal, former Foreign Secretary, Ayanar Tanjan, Senior Fellow, Center for International Governance, Innovation, and Chairman of Asia Narrative 15th five-year initiative. And of course, Brian Wong continues to be with us. We're also now joined by Mr. Sergi Strachan, journalist, international affairs, and Sandeep Unnathan, as well as Gaurav, continue to be with us. But Mr. Kawal Sibal, coming to you, for someone who's watching these visuals, 7 years, we have the Chinese president back in India. We've seen the optics, we've studied the body language, but the takeaway, the tangible part, will come in through the bilateral. What do you think we can expect? Because we have certain live issues that we have been wary of. The border issue really hasn't moved in the last couple of years, only reaching to a head in multiple points. What do you expect from this?
6: I think the most important thing is that President Xi decided to come to India for the BRICS summit, because he understood, as we understand, that this would send a very strong political message, not only to India, but to the rest of the world, especially the United States of America. This is not a bilateral visit. So there are not going to be those kind of intensive bilateral discussions as we see during a bilateral visit. This is on the sidelines of an international event. But I think we should not be too, how should I say, enthused by the fact that simply because they are meeting each other, we are going to be able to achieve some very substantial results. Because as President Xi himself has just said, that they have met...
3: But Mr. Sibal, nowhere are we using fancy words like reset, but this is definitely a thought. You yourself said the sheer fact that he's in India. And, make your point.
6: But the thaw doesn't mean that the issues that divide us are going to be resolved in the near future, because those, after all, we got the border talks going on, and we've had another very high level round on the eastern sector. There are discussions about an early harvest and this and that. All this will take time. These are moves in the right direction, and the fact that President Xi come creates a better atmosphere for resolving these issues and giving hope that even if the issues are not resolved early enough, at least we would have greater stability on the border and the chances of some kind of a flare-up recede as a result of this, because President Xi also understands that if he's coming here, he's coming with a positive message, with a positive message. And therefore, it cannot be followed up with the revival of tensions and things like that. And then, of course, from our point of view, it is very important that he has come, because if you remember when in Tianjin, Putin, Xi and Prime Minister met, it created such a lot of hullabaloo in the West, especially President Trump, who said that, you know, Russia and India have now yielded to the darkest forces of China and this and that and that. And that was just an informal gathering. Here, actually, it's a proper discussion across the table fair with point. All the importance that...
3: But China's clearly shown intent. You've had the president who is in India for the BRICS summit. They've also shown intent by signing in on the Delhi Declaration that clearly mentions Pehelgam, and all of that happens, of course, backdrop.
6: I heard somebody say that. I've just looked at the Delhi Declaration in great detail. There's no mention of Pehelgam, unless, of course, I can't read a written text. There is
3: clear mention, sir. We'll just relay it out to you. We're going to cut across to our editors and they'll relay it out to you. But there is clear mention of Pehelgam and the criticism of terrorism and cross-border terrorism especially.
6: Yes,
3: Gaurav wants to come in. Go ahead. Gaurav, he'll read it out to you, Mr. Sibu.
1: So, sir, good evening. Gaurav Sawant here. Ambassador, there is a reference. BRICS condemned terrorism regardless of motivation, location or perpetrator. It specifically condemned the 22 April 2025 Jammu and Kashmir terrorist attack in which 26 people were killed, called for action against terrorist financing, cross-border movement of terrorists and safe havens, rejected linking terrorism to any religion, nationality, civilization or ethnic group, called for an early conclusion of the Comprehensive Convention on International Terrorism, sir.
6: I think, obviously, I misread it because I read it twice. And I missed it, obviously. Now, if there is a mention of Jammu and Kashmir, this is a big...
3: Specifically the Pehelgam attack, sir.
6: They didn't mention Pehelgam. They mentioned the attack in Jammu and Kashmir. This is a big leap in terms of China making a statement like that and recognizing that such an attack occurred in Jammu and Kashmir.
3: Exactly.
6: It has a very important meaning, and I'm sure the Pakistanis would have noted it.
3: Exactly. So that's why, Mr. Sibu, because it does seem that China has shown intent, the sheer fact that they are signatory on, especially in the readout of the Delhi Declaration, which seems to suggest very clearly that there is a critique of the terror attack, which is, of course, not mentioned as Pehelgam, but Jammu and Kashmir with the date of Pehelgam. So, and China is a signatory on that. So there is clear intent. So China has shown that. I just want to bring in Einar Tanjun, Senior Fellow, Center for International Governance, Innovation and Chairman of Asia Narrative, 15th Five-Year Initiative. And Mr. Tanjun, the fact is, you know, all eyes are on China as well, because at one end, India and China have certain issues that, especially the border issues, that they need to, work towards. But China, on its own, also somewhere down the line, needs to accept the rise of India as a superpower where the global architect of, is concerned.
7: Well, I don't think there's a question about that. In 2013, Xi Jinping, in a speech, said that the future of the Asian century would be determined by the relationship between India and China. That does not sound like somebody like the U.S. who says, hey, I either destroy you or I dominate you. This was an invitation. It's still out there. There have been incidents in between, but remember, for 5,000 years, these two behemoth civilizations have existed in peace. The only time that they've had problems is when you've had outside interference, divide and conquer colonialism, and that's exactly what we're dealing with here. The BRICS is looking past colonial domination that had destroyed it. and saying, look, we need to make our own future. We might have border issues. We might have economic issues, but we can settle those amongst ourselves. We don't need the help or interference of outside forces.
3: All right. Allow me to bring in Mr. Strachan in this as well. Journalist, international affairs, Kommersant, Russia. And Mr. Strachan, you know, what I'm going to ask our producers is to pull out the money shot of the day, at least till now, which has been the Troika coming in together, on which practically defines what BRICS is. The three superpowers, Russia, China, and India. As we play out the images, and you know, we're going to bring those images out, Mr. Strachan, what do you make of it? Because India has a superb working relationship with Russia. Russia, in turn, has a great relationship with China. If India can find, and China can find, the middle path with each other, then, you know, the rise of these three and coming together of these three could be practically unstoppable.
8: Well, if we look at the idea of Troika, big Troika, big three powers, which reshape the vast agenda of Eurasia, India, China, and Russia, well, the concept was in flux, actually. Dated back to the 90s, there was a lot of skepticism of the very idea of three countries able to do something, since each country is following its own interests. But to make it short, it seems that at the current BRICS summit in New Delhi, this idea can get a new steam, since if we put aside all the differences, there's much in common which can be done by reinforced joint efforts of India, China, and Russia. What comes as encouraging, inspiring sight is this. Obviously seen rapprochement between India and China. So we've seen President Xi, after 7 years, he's meeting Prime Minister Modi. President Putin also came to Delhi with a clear idea to cement ties between India, China, and Russia. Since, let me just remind you that the architect of this idea of big triangle or Troika was related Prime Minister of Russia, Yevgeny Primakov, who pinned much hope on this new imagined alliance, though it is a loosely modeled alliance, obviously.
3: So, fair point. Gaurav wanted to come in on that. Gaurav, you wanted to weigh in on that?
1: No, it's a concept that's been toyed with. It's been talked about. Russia, India, China together. Ambassador Kamal Sibal has been our ambassador to Russia, has been foreign secretary of India. But does it work in India's interest, Ambassador, Russia, India, China? Or would it be seen as being perceived as anti-West? And that is something that India can ill afford right now when we seek greater access even to the American markets to be a $30 trillion economy, sir.
6: Well, you know, President Trump is reaching out to China in a very big way. And there is a planned meeting in September when Xi Jinping will go to the United States. There is an interest on both sides to build a relationship which protects their respective interests and avoids a serious clash. In other words, find some accommodation. Both sides are interested in this. And you've just seen that President Trump is very keen to normalize ties with Russia and have access to Russian resources. And they've already talked in detail about large-scale projects that the two countries can do together. So it's not as if they are cold-shouldering Russia or China, no.
3: You practically seem to suggest, because the geopolitical order of the world is clearly shifting, that India needs to take opportunity and move in at the right time. Is that what you're suggesting?
6: What I'm saying is that we should not be overly concerned about how United States will react to our reaching out to China or to Russia. This is an old story. Yes. This is the 18th summit. So it's not as if India has walked into this just a couple of years ago when our relationship, in fact, our relationship with the United States has deteriorated. But we had this relationship when actually in the last couple of decades, our relationship with the United States expanded immensely. They didn't hold our membership of BRICS as some kind of a discouragement to build stronger ties with India. So why are we worried about this now? And then we have very clearly said that we do not see BRICS as anti-West. It's just a non-West organization. And we have a right. The rest of the world has a right to build an alternative organization where non-Western countries are represented and where they pay attention to their own agendas and priorities, especially of the developing countries and the global South. We can't leave the management or governance of the international community to the United States or to Europe or to the G7. Why should we accept that?
3: And, no, fair and point.
6: So long as the other point is that Trump is very much afraid that we may go in for some de-dollarization, and they understand that their global strength is actually based on the fact that they control the dollar and the global financial institutions. So they're very worried about that. But if China's biggest partner is the United States and our biggest trade partner almost is the United States, there is no question of de-dollarization. We're going to deal with the dollar. The point is simply this, that if you want to knock countries out of the present global system, knock them out of SWIFT, sanction them if they do this, if they do that, then you have to find some alternative way to do trade with each other and mm-hmm. find some making payments
3: to each other. Drawing from that point, before I get in, Sandeep, I just want to get in Mr. Tanjan again into this conversation, because a step in the positive direction then, Mr. Tanjan, would be for China to address the trade imbalance that exists between India and China. Do you see that happening in this particular bilateral, or do you think that's a long-term process?
7: Well, let's dissect it. Unless you believe that the Indian people are somehow in league with the Chinese government or Chinese companies, the fact is that Indian consumers are buying things from China because it fits their price value idea. If they weren't buying from China, they would buy them from somewhere else. It's not a question of that, well, buy Indian or buy China or buy Indonesia. So the issue is competitiveness within India. And, it's a shame. Some of the best minds and most able people have been lent or sent to other countries. You can't ignore the fact that some of the most dynamic companies in the world, specifically in the U.S., are run by Indians. What a shame that they're not running Indian companies at the same level. In terms of my cohort, I believe in the sentiment in which he says. I believe in the logic of what he says. But the fact is, Donald Trump does worry about BRICS. He said it. He tried to dismiss it. He's tried mm-hmm. to say that he threatened it. So this idea that somehow Washington is going to accept the fact that countries have a sovereign right to do things independently, I think that's naive. The fact is, we do. The United States does not accept that. We didn't accept it in Venezuela. We don't accept it in Iran. We don't accept it in China, Russia, and many other countries around the world, and even Canada. So the idea that what should be and is rational, unfortunately, is not accepted in Washington.
3: You are right, because, partly right, especially because there is America that is closely watching the optics that are coming in from BRICS and could be making certain audiences very, very uncomfortable. But I want to hark back to what is a trade imbalance, and Sandeep, to bring you in on that. Trade is a two-way street, and India has always faced the short end of it where it comes to China. So for China, to go beyond just optics would need to walk the talk, especially where trade is concerned.
7: Absolutely. What would you suggest? What would you suggest they do? Give a subsidy to Indian goods coming into China? Indian brands are not well known, just for the same reason. In Russia, their Indian brands are very good, but they're not well known. The marketing isn't there. And the Russians prefer Western brands. In China, they prefer Chinese brands because of the mix of value. So
3: Mr. Tanjan, the trade with Russia has increased a 50% fold where India and Russia is concerned. Gaurav, you want to come in on that?
1: There are also issues of restricted, there are tariff barriers and non-tariff barriers for Indian goods to enter Chinese market. Pharmaceuticals, case in point, Indian pharmaceuticals face headwinds in China. Indian software, Indian hardware, you know, computers, our services, they face, you know, barriers in China. And an opacity that India has been battling for decades to get greater access into the Chinese market. So, you know, competition is one part. If it's fair game, it's great. But if it's not fair game, then there is an issue that needs to be sorted out. And
3: Mr. Chanjal, it's more about gatekeeping than an open free market. That's what needs to be addressed.
7: You know, from your perspective, but let's dissect that a little bit. Where are a lot of the inputs coming coming from that go into computers that are trying to be exported to from India to China? They come from China. Where do the precursor chemicals that go into the pharmaceuticals that are going back into China come from? From China. I mean, China is one of the most competitive countries in the world. If you go to China, and I tell this to everybody, I was chair of my state's International Trade Council, you better bring something unique and you better be prepared for competition.
1: Sure, be that as it may, greater access to market, let there be a fair competition is the point that India has repeatedly raised with China.
7: You keep saying that,
1: if there is a free and fair competition, then, you know, it's survival of the fittest. But when there is an access restriction, then that is unfair play that comes in.
3: Mr. Wong, I know you've been wanting to come into this conversation. Make your point, because we've had this conversation right before we brought in Mr. Tanjun.
2: Thank you very much. Well, look, on March the 10th, 2026, you know, your Union Cabinet approved amendments to Press Note 3, which is a very instrumental and important step, in my view, of both lifting the barriers to entry for a number of external investors into India, but also as a reassuring sign that India is, in fact, a pragmatic and open market that's seeking to tackle the concerns of investors. This is a very positive sign that I feel like can triangulate the existing discussion concerning market barriers, because, of course, it's imperative that Beijing lowers the barriers to entry for not just Indian companies, but for European firms, for American firms, for firms from all over the world. And yet, at the same time, what's encouraging to see is, at the very least, the de jure shift, hopefully to be followed by de facto shifts when it comes to trade liberalization, or as I like to call it, capacity empowerment and augmentation on the ground for Indian firms. Precisely because China supplies so much of the sort of raw ingredients that go into the manufacturing supply chains in the status quo, I think there's a win-win solution, and that is one where Chinese companies and firms transfer parts of the supply chains to India to create more jobs for Indian youth, to create more opportunities for tech exchanges and transfers, and ultimately in overcoming a lot of the misconceptions about Chinese technology in the status quo. But when we raise this proposal with the Chinese, inevitably the concerns that Einar was referencing just then might crop up. What of bureaucracy? What of red tape? What of challenges concerning uncertainty? So I think that is where ultimately both parties have to meet at a halfway point to the benefit of both peoples. And it's never easy to negotiate the nitty-gritty and the intricacies of trade. Having tracked economic and trade negotiations between the two sides of the Pacific for a very long while, I can only affirm that this is a painstaking process. And that's why, of course, when it comes to the US, China's proposed a boards of investment and trade, and both parties are, as far as I'm aware, in a run-up to the upcoming CEP24th meet between Xi and Trump, going to explore, you know, the possible room and mechanisms for formalizing investment and also trade vetting. And my personal proposal, which I've raised in my writings and also advocacy, is maybe a similar institution could be set up when it comes to board of investments and trade, featuring representatives in India from commerce, from the national security advisors team, from MEA, and of course from Niti Aayog as well, when it comes to a holistic approach and also a navigation of development and trade. And on the Chinese side, you've got MOFCOM, MFA, NDRC, and a variety of other institutions who play a constructive steering role. Because ultimately, bureaucrats and technocrats, in my view, can play a very important role in tackling these, you know, gatekeeping questions, right? To allow for win-win flows of trade where the Chinese can benefit from the amazing potential of the Indian manufacturing base, where the Indian side can benefit from tech transfers, and where, frankly, the world all over can benefit from the fertilizer trade and also API,
3: right,
2: active pharmaceuticals.
3: You benefit from what the other excels in, but we've tried to give you, and this is possibly why, Sandeep, that we keep hitting a wall where China is concerned, especially trade, because we just elucidated that into very strong and very different arguments.
0: Right. Absolutely, Preeti. And, you know, wall, the operative word when it comes to China is wall. It's, you hit a great wall of China when it comes to trying to enter the Chinese market because it's so tightly controlled. And on the one hand, you know, it appears to be a capitalist economy, but on the other, it is actually a state-controlled capitalist economy. It's a very unique system. I don't think there's ever been a system like that, you know, in the world. But, you know, a quick point to what Aina Tangen mentioned about two civilizational countries coexisting for 5,000 years. Well, we coexisted, Preeti, because we didn't have a common border for 5,000 years. And with the fall of Tibet in 1950, we became neighbors. And now a lot of those disagreements began in the last 50 or 60 years. And as I mentioned, we have no option now. We are neighbors. We have to live with that fact. It's just to see how we can ensure that, you know, the kind of disputes that we have on the border, they don't spill out into all-out conflict.
1: In fact, the Prime Minister has repeatedly said, Preeti, that differences should not become disputes.
0: Yes.
1: And whatever differences you have, you try and sort it out amicably. Look, India is advocating this to the rest of the world. You know, dialogue and diplomacy, sit together, find the solution. And that is why all efforts have to be to ensure that you prevent the next Dolom from happening, you prevent the next Galwan from happening, you prevent the next, Taksing from happening. You just prevent an escalation at the borders, and you also need to ensure that you prevent, a support to a state sponsor of radical Islamist terror as best as you can. You know, China betting on India has great returns on investment. China betting on Pakistan, unfortunately, would lead to $60 billion going down the drain in China-Pakistan economic corridor. I mean, I am just trying to just give out the ground realities to our friends from China. In the hope that we have great relations with China,
0: Preeti,
1: in times ahead.
0: I just want a quick point on the joint statement that's come in. There's a very interesting line. Reference there to the concerted action against all UN-designated terrorists and terrorist entities. That is a very, very significant line in the BRICS statement where, you know, we all know where the maximum number of UN-designated terrorists in the world are.
1: True.
0: At last count, it was 150, Gaurav, in Pakistan.
1: And all in Pakistan, who are a threat even to, Xinjiang province in China. So that is something that
3: Let's turn the argument a bit on a positive side. So the sheer fact that China is a signatory on the declaration that Sandeep Unnithan just quoted out of, there seemingly is intent. If we can iron out our differences could remain. Nobody is using, like I said, fancy words of a complete thaw, bonhomie, reset, no. But this is a fabulous opportunity to move on from keeping in mind that, yes, you have life differences, especially where your borders are concerned, and that continue to be rife, but you can address and look at a working relationship as neighbours as you go ahead. I just want to bring in Mr. Strachan back into this conversation. And Mr. Strachan, let's go back. Because, you know, we were talking about trade with China, and that could very well be another positive direction that India and China relationship could move on. India and Russia have always had a fabulous relationship from decades, and that has shown in the recent past as well, in the last couple of years, a 50% markup in trade between India and Russia. Yes, there is deficit in certain sectors, but there is also a clear attempt to make up in that.
8: Obviously, trade is a key word in this whole story. When we talk about Indo-Russian relations, there was a time when bilateral relations were described as political colossus on a clay economic feet, since we had very modest numbers of trade turnover, and it was just restricted mostly, to military section. Luckily, this is not the case anymore. In terms of numbers are quite impressive. As you are aware, our leaders are talking about reaching the point of 100 billion dollar turnover. But this is not only the case of the numbers. What is important that we see that Russian-Indian trade and economics times are getting more and more diverse. We are opening up more sectors and subsectors. We are discovering the possibilities of size. You've seen India, that's huge. And if you see the number of Russian and Indian companies participating and talking about different areas of cooperation, ranging from oil and fertilizers to artificial intellect, to other things, you know, this is something which we could have expected even 5 years ago. What is important that both sides are showing their determination to withstand Western pressure. I was quite impressed how External Minister Jayashankar was responding to provocative question of British anchor at the recent conference in Finland. When he was accused of just making trade with Russia, and they tried to involve some moral issues. So he said that never Indian weapons were used against Europe, but European weapons were used against India. So what sort of moral right have those who try to criticize India? Oh, we are quite inspired that India is not going to abandon that. India is not going to backtrack. And we hope that this meeting, which we've seen yesterday, which came on the heels of President Putin and Prime Minister Xi, another important meeting in Bishkek, would obviously reinforce our privileged, strategic, and all-weather partnership.
3: All right, Mr. Shokun, and all our guests, thank you there for joining us. We're going to quickly, on the other side, shift focus to what seemingly has been a super successful BRICS summit. The Indian Sherpas, at least from their account, have done a superb job, especially where the Delhi Declaration is concerned and the mention of terror, with China also showing intent in signing on that. Look at that picture there. Now, these are the three superpowers that practically define the BRICS: India, Russia and China. And that picture could possibly be the money shot or the picture that would be carried across newspapers tomorrow. We are still waiting for the big takeaways that are coming in between China and the India bilateral. We're going to get you up to speed with that. But do stay tuned at 8 p.m. Of what is classic India Today coverage. We get you the best, we get you the most exclusive right here, 8 p.m. The BRICS blockbuster on India Today, Iranian President Pezeshkian World Exclusive with my colleague Geeta Mohan. That interview plays out 8 p.m. tonight.

lot of conversation, a lot of reporting, misreporting, disinformation has taken place, and that has to do with your new Supreme Leader. How is he, sir?

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1: Bilateral meeting with Prime Minister Narendra Modi. One is the iconic photo, and secondly, a 45-minute long conversation. What was the focal point of the discussion?
2: Our relation with the Honorable Prime Minister of India is increasingly getting better on a daily basis, and we would be able to build a new structure upon that and help each other in order to counter the totalitarianism which is developing in the world and help out each other.

0: watching India Today, our rolling coverage on the BRICS summit. As we speak, India locked into a bilateral with China. We're going to get you the biggest takeaways from that. But the big picture emerging is the Delhi Declaration, where China is also now a signatory, which clearly criticizes UN-designated terrorists and also mentions the Pahalgam attack. What does this really mean when it comes down to messaging? Very strong messaging, especially where Pakistan is concerned. We're going to break it down all right here on India Today. Allow me to take you through the headlines. It's a BRICS blockbuster on India Today. In a world-exclusive interview, Iranian President Masoud Pezeshkian speaks to India Today's Foreign Affairs Group Editor Geeta Mohan. Catch the full interview, 8 p.m. From meet with Prime Minister Modi to West Asia conflict to Trump's threats and Mujtaba Khamenei, Iran's President Pezeshkian answers it all for you on India Today, world-exclusive. Bilateral world has been waiting for. Modi, Xi Jinping meet underway on sidelines of the BRICS. Modi thanks China for BRICS support. Xi says India-China can learn from each other. So we are still now, you've studied the body language, you've looked at the optics, but now the big takeaway, the tangible takeaway of one of the most watched and studied bilateral that was taking place between India and China has just about concluded. And I'm going to get you the details that are coming in from this bilateral. Prime Minister Modi and Xi Jinping, President of China's bilateral has just concluded. That's the information that we are getting in. We're going to cut across to our reporters on ground, break it down. All eyes were on this bilateral meeting between India and China. Keep in mind, viewers, all of this happens in the backdrop of 7 years, where this is the first time in 7 years that we've had the Chinese President Xi Jinping visiting India. The sheer fact that he has decided to come and represent China himself at the BRICS says a fair bit. Keeping in mind the current geopolitical tensions, especially between India and China, where we have certain live issues that continue to exist on our borders that we need to address. So intent shown there. Intent then bolstered by China on being a signatory on the Delhi Declaration, which criticized the terror attack in Pahalgam. Not just that, if you look at the fine print and the readout of the Delhi Declaration, it also elucidates that all UN-designated terrorists. There is condemnation coming in on that. And China is a signatory there. Keeping in mind, this comes in the backdrop of Operation Sindoor, where many clearly thought that it was a pretty much a proxy war that China had run. So China showing intent there. But what will be the takeaways that come in from this bilateral? Will trade, which has been a sticking point, there has been a clear imbalance where India is concerned vis-a-vis China. Will that be addressed? Will that be a move in positive direction? So away from the optics, away from the body language, this is where the brass tacks is. All right, these visuals coming in. Let's play the visuals of the Chinese president and the Indian prime minister, Xi Jinping and Modi there, visuals of them coming in together right after the bilateral, and we'll get you the fine print, we'll get you the details. That's the shot coming in. Prime Minister shaking hands with the Chinese President, Mr. Xi Jinping. Joining me is Professor Yukteswar Kumar, Sinologist, international relation expert, University of Bath, UK, ex-deputy mayor Rajiv Dogra, former diplomat Sandeep Unathan, our senior editor, continues to be with us in the studio. So that's the latest that pretty much concludes BRICS, where India is concerned. Of course, there's going to be a gala dinner. We're going to give you the itinerary. But right now, all eyes focused on what were the big takeaways from the India-China bilateral. Already, China seemingly moving in a positive direction. Sandeep, if I can pull you in on that, showing intent, the sheer fact that it's come in after Operation Sindoor, after what India and China's current border context is. In the backdrop of it, we have the Chinese president after 7 years and China now being a signatory on the Delhi Declaration, and the readout of that emerges extremely important. Can you give us the context?
1: Absolutely, Preeti. You know, the fact is that the condemnation by the BRICS, the joint statement that China signed of the Pahalgam attack of April 22nd, 2025, where 26 Indians were killed and several others were injured. That finds mention in the BRICS statement. But most significantly is the part of the statement which calls for zero tolerance towards terrorism, accountability for those involved, and concerted action against all UN-designated terrorists and terrorist entities. Now, that is the closest that we have come to literally naming Pakistan, because as India has been highlighting over the years, Preeti, Pakistan remains the number one global hotspot for UN-designated terrorists. They're between 139 and 150 UN-designated terrorists that are, you know, sheltering inside of Pakistan, whether it's Hafiz Saeed, it's Maulana Masood Azhar, it is your Dawood Ibrahim. All of these terrorist entities are, you know, resident inside of Pakistan. And this, the fact that this BRICS statement calls that out, and China is a signatory to that, has, you know, largely made the, India has largely made the point that, you know, terrorism cannot be used as an instrument of state policy, Preeti.
0: No, that's that, you know, that is huge. At least that's a big success on the part of the Indian Sherpa there to try and, you know, and succeeding in putting that in the Delhi Declaration. I just want to, you know, cut across back to the opening statements by the Indian Prime Minister Modi, as well as President Xi Jinping from China right before the bilateral began. And then we're going to try and break it down in terms of what were the big takeaways or the joint statement that has come in from this bilateral. Listen in.
2: आपके सकारात्मक वक्तव्य के लिए आपका बहुत बहुत धन्यवाद. एक्सेलेंसी, भारत की ब्रिक्स अध्यक्षता के दौरान चीन से मिले समर्थन और सहयोग के लिए मैं आपका आभार व्यक्त करता हूं. अब हमें द्विपक्षीय सहयोग पर चर्चा करने का अवसर मिल रहा है. एक बार फिर भारत में आपका हार्दिक स्वागत है.
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0: All right, so the opening statements there by the Indian Prime Minister and President Xi Jinping. We were waiting shortly for the joint statement that comes in just about

0: current geopolitical context and even India and China's relationship. What you just heard right now, President Xi Jinping saying, was that India and China can both learn from each other, take the best of each other, and should join hands for larger BRICS cooperation and shared development, underscoring shared development. So will that mean that away from the optics, the bonhomie that you see on your cameras, and we have seen it through the course of the day, we've studied body language, is there tangible takeaway that will point towards a positive direction between India and China, keeping in mind the shortcomings that continue to exist that we cannot ignore where our borders are concerned? I want to cut across to Professor Yukteswar Kumar, sinologist, as well as Ambassador Rajiv Dogra. Ambassador Dogra, what do you make of the meeting between India and China? The sheer fact we're still waiting for that joint statement, but the optics of it all, where China seemingly showing intent on being a signatory of the Delhi Declaration that clearly criticized not just Pahalgam, but also where UN-designated terrorists are concerned. It's clear messaging to Pakistan, and this comes in the backdrop of Operation Sindoor.
1: Thank you, Preeti. And I think on the issue of terrorism, Sandeep has explained it very well. The larger point is that no one in the world today is going to say that terrorism is okay, except for Pakistan. But another issue which caught me a little by surprise is that compared to some of the other summits, this summit, though diplomats worked till 4 o'clock in the morning, according to some reports, was relatively wrinkle-free. Whatever wrinkles were there, diplomats seemed to have sorted out at their level till 4 or whatever time it was.
0: Do you, you know, at the cost of interrupting you, sir, do you see this as a success of the Indian Sherpa to be able to get in the fine print of the Delhi Declaration where UN-designated terrorists are concerned, where Pahalgam is concerned?
1: Well, I think you have to see it in the context of what happened when Pahalgam, the entire world condemned it. So it is a takeoff from that position. It's not about Operation Sindoor. It is about Pahalgam. And there can be no two opinions that it was one of the most dastardly attacks. So having it in the declaration is certainly a positive, but it's not something extraordinary for our diplomats to achieve. Our diplomats have done an excellent job, as have the diplomats of other countries who are involved in the negotiations, because besides terrorism, there are a number of other issues which have gone through, some of them rather radical, whether it involves peace in Middle East, or more importantly, the direct message to Trump that sanctions cannot be at his whims and mercies. So I think that is a big message that has gone out to America in general and Trump in particular. And unlike, there's one more point which I don't think has been emphasized enough. Unlike many other international gatherings involving South, this particular gathering has invited a lot of watching by media throughout the world. And it started about a week back, and it has continued right up to this morning. And unlike, again, some of the previous reports of such meetings, there was not a very, very negative report with regard to what BRICS may achieve or may not achieve. But there was caution about it being anti-West. So I think all this was quite a departure from previous such gatherings of the developing countries, Vietnam, SCO, and so on, and even BRICS. So firstly, world is watching and world is listening. And I hope Trump takes a message, especially on the sanctions issue.
0: Well, America is closely watching the developments that are coming in where BRICS is concerned. But do stay on with us. I want to quickly cut across to the latest news break that is coming in from the Bharat Mandapam, all lit, resplendent, hosting 21 nations there. The chief ministers and union ministers have all arrived right now at the Bharat Mandapam from Parliament in a special bus to attend Prime Minister Modi's gala dinner for BRICS leaders. The dinner is being hosted as part of the first day of the 18th BRICS summit currently underway in the national capital. What you see

0: is that bus, and clearly the Sherpa in that bus seems to be Piyush Goyal, Cabinet Minister, Ashwini Vaishnav right there, and I think that's Rekha Gupta who's standing, the Delhi Chief Minister. So all packed in a bus coming in from the Parliament to attend the gala dinner that will ensue a possible joint statement between India and China. So, you know, while we are focused very clearly on the tangible, you know, the byproducts that come in from that bilateral, but there is a softer side of diplomacy as well, and that is playing out on your television screen, Nirmala Sitharaman, where all cabinet ministers along with chief ministers, it'll be interesting to know, does it also include chief ministers of non-BJP run states? That would be interesting as well. But all of that, you know, that bus rolling in from the Parliament towards Bharat Mandapam to attend the gala dinner hosted by Prime Minister Modi. I want to quickly now cut across to Professor Yukteswar Kumar, sinologist. Professor Kumar, what do you make of the current context? And, you know, let's continue to talk about China for just a brief while, and then we'll get on to the bigger contours that have emerged post the BRICS summit. What do you make of, you know, what, according to you, is the biggest takeaways? Ambassador Dogra did point out that, of course, terrorism is one big takeaway, but one can't ignore a direct message to the West, especially Trump, where sanctions are concerned. So clear messaging to China, where to Pakistan, where terrorism is concerned, and that where India will take heart. Pakistan won't be happy. America has been keenly watching the developments back here in Delhi for the BRICS, and there is clear messaging going to America as well.
1: Thank you, Preeti. I do not know the temperature of the dining hall where various chief ministers and the top leaders of the world are going to have a very sumptuous dinner, but diplomatic temperature has certainly come down between India and China. Although a strategic trust is not yet at the room temperature, we must say that Xi Jinping's presence is politically extremely significant because this is his first visit to India in 7 years. When Xi Jinping spoke just now, he spoke in Chinese, and I do not know how many people in India would understand that, but because very fluent in Chinese for the last 40 years, and teaching Chinese to Chinese people in China, I could understand everything what Xi Jinping was saying. Number one, he did not say that it is his first visit to India in 7 years. He said it is his first visit to New Delhi after a gap of 12 years. Because we remember in 2014, immediately when he became the president of China and the general secretary of the Central Committee of the Standing Committee of Communist Party of China, he visited Delhi in 2014. But we should distinguish symbolism from substances. The red carpet welcome at the Palam Airport was not a receipt. A handshake between Modi and Xi Jinping is not a settlement. The photographs are evidence of engagements, but not the evidence that dispute has already disappeared.
0: Fair point.
1: The thaw in India, yes.
0: No, fair point. Professor Kumar. So the temperatures might have come down a tad bit, but we really can't say that the temperatures have reached a thaw level temperature there. So nobody's using fancy words as a reset, new chapter. No, we're not using those words. But will this engagement move towards a positive direction that India and China can clearly build on? Because before this, things were a lot worse. So is this clear opportunity that India and China have? I want to bring in Robert Lawrence, former advisor, Chinese government. Mr. Lawrence, what do you make of it? You know, I would think in terms of intent that has been shown by China, that you had President Xi Jinping, who actually chose to attend the BRICS summit. He was there. I think India especially is reading the, you know, China signing in on the Delhi Declaration, which includes a clear message to Pakistan, where UN-designated terrorists are concerned, where Pahalgam is concerned. So, you know, for India, that is huge that China is a signatory on that. So that's a positive step. But away from the optics, away from body language, bonhomie, you know, handshakes, what do you think would be the biggest takeaway from the BRICS summit today between India and China?
2: From Xi Jinping's point of view, he has two big objectives. One is to enhance the standards of living of the Chinese people, and second is to have the great rejuvenation of the Chinese nation as a great power in the world. And for both, he needs stability in the world. And because of the instability that we see in various theaters in the world, in Russia, Ukraine, and U.S., Iran, UAE, in the Middle East, Xi Jinping is reaching out to India and showing India that he wants stability in the relationships. Now, it's not easy. Obviously, we have the border situation. I think we also need to consider the trade imbalances, which is huge, not only in amount, where China exports to India $130 billion a year and only imports less than $20 billion a year. And there's a great asymmetry because India imports high-tech equipment, electrical, various electrical and power plant materials and exports raw materials. So we have long-term problems on both cases, the border and trade imbalance. Nobody says those are going away. But China, through President Xi, is sending a direct message that stability with India is critically important. And I've said for a long time that if the relationship between the U.S. and China right now is critical for the world, the relationship between India and China over the coming decades and certainly the second half of the 21st century will become the dominant bilateral relationship in the world. And President Xi is signaling for China's own interests, it wants stability with India.
0: You know, Mr. Lawrence, one quick question before I cut across to the other guests, because you bring in and you mention America as well. Now, there is an impending visit and a meeting between President Trump and China. And there seems to be, a movement in a positive direction between China and America. And President Trump is very, very keen on that. In that geopolitical context and the role of India as, China's neighbor, how do you see that?
2: Yeah, I agree. For everybody's purposes, which are different in each case, from President Trump's point of view with the midterm elections, the economy, he wants stability for his purposes in terms of U.S.-China relationship. China-U.S. relationships are obviously much even more complicated than India-China relationships right now, but both seek stability for their own purposes. And of course, that's good for the entire world.
0: All right. Allow me to bring in Robert, Mr. Lawrence, allow me to bring in Mr. Hushang Amir Ahmadi, President of American Iranian Council and Professor at the Rutgers University. Bringing you in, Mr. Amir Ahmadi, will Iran be content with the takeaways of the Delhi Declaration? Because, at one end, you've had it mentioned sanctions, Russia's suffering at the back of that. On the other hand, there is clear mention of the Middle East and a war where Iran is engaged, where America's concerned.
3: Well, thank you for having me. First, this is a great meeting by members of the BRICS. It's one of the largest, I believe it's very prominent. And I think, obviously, as the previous speaker said, or the interviewer, the relation between China and India is the future. That is the future. At the same time, obviously, the East cannot ignore the West, the U.S. and its allies. I think it is the East-West alliance that this new world needs. Neither the East nor the West cannot isolate the other one and cannot prosper us without the prosperity in the other side. The world where the West will win and the East will lose is gone. And I believe the future is also the same for the East. The East needs to win while the West is winning. In the meantime, obviously, countries like Iran will, in the short term, suffer as they are. I believe, however, Iran needs to create a balance on every issue between East and West. countries like Iran cannot easily decide, choose between East and West. Unfortunately, however, the United States is forcing Iran and many other countries to make a choice between East and the West. That is the wrong way to go for the United States of America. And I think the East, particularly India and China, needs to do everything in its power to mediate between Iran and the U.S. or the West in general. I think Iran needs to establish some kind of a normal diplomatic relation with the United States. The time that United States is just an enemy that we will not negotiate, we will not, you know, do all that is gone. I am in this country, I am in Tehran talking to you. The people's economy isn't that good. People are suffering. But obviously there are people who are doing very well. I believe on the average, Mr. Pezeshkian now is there. He needs to take the message to the world that Iran is prepared to normalize relation with the United States of America. Mr. Pezeshkian has to very clearly tell the world that if the United States is not in the mode to establish diplomatic ties with Iran, it is its problem. It is not Iran's problem. Iran is prepared for it, but just like always, between all nations, this relation has to be respectful. The negotiations have to be respectful. All nations have to win. The last minute I wanted to say, the last point, is that Mr. Pezeshkian has to take this message to the world that single issue negotiation between Iran and the U.S. is the past. It does not work. It has not worked. The time has come for United States and Iran negotiate directly, comprehensively toward normalization of relation. And I think in this respect, India and China can be a lot of help, and they need to help.
0: Mr. Amir Ramadi, you know, you're making a very interesting point, and I'll bring in Sandeep and Ambassador Dogra on this, because it's a very interesting point, but it's also a little contrarian to what has been the stand of the Iranian president during the BRICS summit, because there has been a push right before he came in, Sandeep, to the BRICS summit as well, which was clearly anti-America, anti-West. And it's interesting, you know, with what Mr. Amir Ramadi brings in, where he says that India and China now need to step in and possibly play as mediators to once again open negotiations between America and Iran.
4: Absolutely, Preeti. And you know, West Asia is currently at the precipice of another resurgence in the conflict. The third round, as everyone is saying, could begin very quickly. And we've been seeing conflict spots bloom across the Arabian Peninsula, the Strait of Hormuz, of course, the Bab el-Mandab. There have been Iranian attacks on Muwaffaq al-Salti Air Base in Jordan. All of this points to an intensification of conflict. And that is why these elements of the New Delhi Declaration are very important. It expresses deep concern over the escalating tensions in West Asia. It calls for maximum restraint. It condemns unilateral coercive measures, including economic sanctions of the kind that the United States has put on Iran. There is serious concern over deliberate attacks on civilian infrastructure and peaceful nuclear facilities under IAEA safeguards. And of course, it supports Iran's WTO accession bid. But this fact that it has emphasized the need not to target civilian infrastructure is a very big thing indeed, because President Trump, in his previous statements, has warned that he is going to attack Iranian energy infrastructure, civilian infrastructure. There's talk of desalination plants being attacked as well. Civilian infrastructure that would deeply inconvenience and hurt the people of Iran. These are the big takeaways for Iran. So if President Pezeshkian is looking at this statement, he will go home convinced that this BRICS summit for him has been a huge win, Preeti. It is a success.
0: It's a huge success where Iran is concerned. But like I said, and I want to bring in Ambassador Dogra into this conversation. Ambassador Dogra, you've been keenly listening, and it's an interesting point that Mr. Amir Ahmadi actually makes, a tad contrarian to the stand that has been taken by the leadership of Iran, especially before the BRICS summit and even the speech that President Pezeshkian had made at the BRICS summit.
5: Well, as far as attack on civilians is concerned, no right-minded person anywhere in the world would defend that. And in case of Iran, the attack on young children in the school still shocks me. And it was not as if it was by mistake or a collateral damage. It was attacked deliberately. The American strategic community has said so repeatedly. Now, as far as BRICS or India-China initiatives are concerned, I think the BRICS declaration has also hinted at it and perhaps made it clear that BRICS would want the peace in Middle East and would also want to do whatever it can to bring it about. It's laudable, but whether it is doable is another thing, because Mr. Trump does not want anything to hamper his midterm elections in November. So if there is peace, on what terms? He says, memorandum of understanding is born. We have to start all over again, which is an invitation to bickering. And and the other thing is that he has suffered heavily in this exchange with Iran. Facts are coming out slowly, but not enough. When full facts come out, Trump, despite his bluster, would find it very hard to defend himself as to why he went into this aggression. Again, aggression is a point which BRICS is condemned, not just for America, without naming America, condemned by any country.
0: Ambassador Dogra, you know, I'm sorry, but I'm interrupting you, and the reason being that we're getting in details coming in from that bilateral between India and China. I just want to take our viewers and get them up to speed with what have been the takeaways. Is there a joint statement yet? Not quite, but I'm going to get you the inside scoop on what was, you know, what really went down in the Modi-Xi Jinping bilateral, Prime Minister Modi's bilateral meeting with the Chinese President Xi Jinping. Prime Minister Modi met with Mr. Jinping, President of the People's Republic of China. So this is clearly an official readout on the 12th September 2026 on the sidelines of the BRICS summit. The two leaders welcomed the steady progress in India-China bilateral relationship since their last meeting in Tianjin in August 2025. They reaffirmed that both countries should take a strategic and long-term perspective of their ties. Differences should not become disputes. And I think one needs to underscore that line. Differences should not become disputes. Prime Minister Modi highlighted that both sides must be guided by three mutual understanding: mutual respect, mutual sensitivity, and mutual interest. Prime Minister Modi emphasized that peace and tranquility in the border areas remain essential bases for the continued development of bilateral relations. I would think this also needs to be underlined there, because it seems India has made it contingent in that meeting with President Xi Jinping. And I will repeat this point because it's very important, where Prime Minister Modi emphasized that peace and tranquility in the border areas, which remained red hot and really haven't moved in a couple of years between India and China, especially after Galwan. And he said that tranquility in the border areas remain an essential basis for the continued development of bilateral relations. He underlined the need for both sides to observe existing agreements and understanding on border-related issues. The two leaders expressed commitment to a fair, reasonable, and mutually acceptable resolution of the boundary question, proceeding from the political perspective of their overall bilateral relations and the long-term interests of the two people. So that is huge, viewers, because clearly what was discussed in the bilateral was also, which is red-hot issue between India and China, which is the border issue. More so, the two leaders took note of the progress in people-to-people ties and underscored the need to further promote cultural exchanges, business linkages, and greater mobility between the two countries. On economic and trade relations, so that's again important. They underlined the need to address each other's concerns, including structural trade imbalance, supply chain issues, and facilitation of meaningful, predictable market access, something that India has always raised a point on being gatekept out of China and not given access, and a clear trade imbalance between the two countries. The two leaders then agreed that both sides must continue to expand common ground on regional, global issues and in addressing challenges. Prime Minister Modi appreciated China's support for India's BRICS chairship and its contribution towards the success of the BRICS summit 2026. So that is practically the readout of that big takeaways. I would think it's come in from the Indian counterpart of what really transpired in that meeting. Of course, from here on, where India is concerned, we are passing the baton for the BRICS presidency to China. But I want to quickly bring in my colleague Sandeep Unnithan to break down the big takeaways that have come in from the bilateral between India and China. And Sandeep, when you go through the fine print and the details of that bilateral, very, very interesting, very, very important, where the Prime Minister says that disputes should not become differences, and also underscoring the fact that the border issue remains critical, that the current status be recognized for a peaceful bilateral relationship between two countries.
4: Absolutely. Preeti, the two big elephants in the room, if I can call them that, the first one is, of course, the border. And as the Prime Minister said, disputes should not become differences and shouldn't spiral out of control, as we've seen 7 years ago in Ladakh. And the second big elephant in the room is the trade imbalance. And, $130 billion worth of imports from China, and we are exporting only $20 billion. That's one of the largest trade deficits that we have with any country. And these three words in that, predictable market access, in that statement, that just jumped out at me. So it's too early to celebrate anything, Preeti. The fact is that we can't call it a thaw, we can't call it a reset, but we've made a new beginning. And we just have to be patient. There are no quick wins when it comes to the India-China relationship. We've seen that. There have been several ups and downs over the past years. We can only be hopeful and mindful of the fact that these disputes on the border don't overshadow the relationship. It is really important, to build up the kind of, conflict building, conflict resolution mechanisms, confidence building mechanisms that are being worked out to ensure that you don't have conflict on the border. Both India and China are cognizant of this. If you have to grow at the speed at which both economies are growing, they will eventually become the two largest economies in the world by the middle of this century, by any metric. And both countries need peace, progress, stability. And for that, they also share a very large contested border. It's one of the largest contested borders anywhere in the world. And also one of the most militarized borders, Preeti. We have to ensure these two countries, two of the largest economies in the world, have to ensure that these disputes don't spiral out into all-out conflict.
0: Well, that is huge, where we've just taken you through on the big takeaways that have come in from the bilateral. Because, we are going to exercise caution here. We are not calling it a reset. This is not a reset. The temperatures might have come down, but the temperatures haven't reached a thaw level just yet. But what it has done, it has once again opened a window for a possible reset of ties between India and China, because that window, at least in the last couple of months, had been shut tight, especially with what we had seen across the borders. And like Sandeep elucidated, not just where the border issues are concerned, but a deeply troubling trade deficit where India comes into question, both addressed. So it is a great opportunity that once again India and China have. There is now a window open for a possible reset in the future. Will the two countries capitalize on that? That remains to be seen. I want to bring in Mr. Robert Lawrence, former advisor, Chinese government, who's still with us, on what his understanding of the big takeaways that are coming in from that bilateral, Mr. Lawrence.
2: So there's no question that from China's perspective, which I'm very familiar with, President Xi Jinping. My new book, Xi Jinping's New Era China, was just published in India. And from his point of view, stability is absolutely critical between India and China because of the high volatility between China and the U.S., which for the current years and for the period of time that Xi Jinping needs to bring about what China calls the great rejuvenation of the Chinese nation, Chinese modernization, they absolutely need stability. And because of the capriciousness of U.S.-China relationships and the ups and downs and unpredictability, China needs predictability with India. And in terms of the border disputes, in terms of the trade imbalances, which are asymmetric, it's not just the amount, but it's the kinds where India is importing high-tech electrical equipment, power equipment, and exporting raw materials. That's an asymmetry, not just in amount, but in quality, that has to be changed over time. And the fact that the communique addressed those issues is, to me, a very positive sign. But the overarching issue is, from China's point of view, which I'm most familiar with, stability between India and China is essential in order for China to achieve its own objectives.
0: You know, I just want all our panelists to stay on with me. I just want to bring in my colleague Geeta Mohan, Group Editor, Foreign Affairs for India Today, who is also studying the communique which has come in right now. Geeta, big takeaways there, especially on two sticking issues between India and China, both of them seemingly addressed in the bilateral, be it the trade imbalance as well as the border disputes.
6: Well, a very important and significant meeting more than anything else, Preeti. Every time you see problems between two countries and big countries such as India and China, you only wonder whether if there is going to be any communication apart from the official level, because it does require leadership level intervention for President Xi Jinping to be in India after 7 years. In itself speaks volumes. In the recent past, he's hardly traveled anywhere else. But from here, he's also headed to the United States of America for a bilateral. So yes, important and significant meeting and statement, a reiteration of what India and China are looking at, not just when it comes to imbalance in trade between the two countries, but more so in terms of how the two countries are moving towards a resolution, not to the older question of boundary, but to the recent issue of border resolution with regards to what happened in Galwan and post that.
0: Geeta, also interesting because it did seem to suggest that Prime Minister Modi made it very clear that China needs to also honour the current understandings, treaties between the two nations where the border is concerned if we want to move ahead with, you know, strong bilateral ties.
6: Well, that's right. A call to honor treaties and understanding is not new when it comes to India and China. There's been a reiteration in the past as well of how countries should be looking at the past treaties and understanding between the two countries and also resolve issues peacefully rather than actually going in for a conflict-like situation or escalating it further. So every time the leadership level meeting has taken place, whether it is at the top level, President and Prime Minister, or even for that matter, foreign ministers and the National Security Advisor, who is the special representative for border talks, met with his counterpart, Wang Yi, again, foreign minister of China. And that was the same reiteration, honour earlier commitments, earlier agreements, respect them and move forward in an amicable, peaceful manner.
0: All right, Geeta, thank you for joining us. For our viewers, you can tune in for our group foreign affairs editor. There's that big exclusive, and that's the window to it. At 8 p.m., President Pezeshkian in exclusive conversation with my colleague Geeta Mohan. Well, that's a bit of a plug, so do stay in for that 8 p.m. conversation. I want to also a big exclusive. I want to just bring in all our guests once again for what is now clearly the winding down of the BRICS summit. So the business and all done, and now soft diplomacy will be the focus, where there's a gala dinner. There could possibly a visit to Rajghat tomorrow. We're going to try and get in all the details in terms of the itinerary. We gave you the fine print of the communique that has come in from the Indian side between the bilateral that took place, China and India. The BRICS blockbuster on India Today, like I just pointed out, you need to stay tuned for that as well. And that's 8 p.m., where Iran President Pezeshkian's world exclusive in conversation with my colleague Geeta Mohan. A quick break to stay with us. We are back with our panelists and taking final comments.

The world is suffering. India certainly is feeling the heat of the blockade. President Trump says that he's renaming it as the Strait of Trump. And has the war expanded to Bab al-Mandab? With the help of Houthis, Hezbollah, Hamas? What's the status, sir?

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Prime Team on India Today, India's only democratic newsroom.

success of the BRICS will also come if there's a joint communique. And it does seem like problems between the UAE and Iran have become a great impediment in getting a joint communique.

0: All right, welcome back. And now let's focus on the big India Today exclusive, the BRICS blockbuster that nobody quite has. So there is only one-stop destination, viewers, to get all your breaking news, all your exclusives, and that is right here. Well, so stand by for an exclusive conversation that nobody quite has with Iran's President Pezeshkian. That world exclusive airs at 8 p.m. on India Today in just about 10 minutes from now. The biggest exclusive of 2026 on India Today. Iran President Pezeshkian speaking to our group foreign affairs editor, Geeta Mohan. West Asia war, ties with India and the U.S. propaganda. All of that addressed first time with India Today right here when President Pezeshkian came in for the BRICS summit. All of that is being speculated, especially vis-a-vis what India was looking at and what were the headway that was made in that of guarding India's interests where it comes down to energy, trade routes, the Chabahar project. All of that will find mention and you will have a larger understanding of what is Iran's stand. The propaganda that what Iran feels that is being run by America, and it will seem that the Iran President Pezeshkian will be leaving Delhi content, especially if you mirror the Delhi Declaration. But that exclusive interview and that conversation, you need to stay tuned in the next 10 minutes only on India Today. And our foreign affairs group editor, Geeta Mohan, holding that conversation. Allow me to bring in our senior editor, Sandeep Unnithan, into this conversation. Sandeep, you know, where the BRICS summit was concerned, there were certain players that we were all looking at very closely. You know, there is President Xi Jinping, there's President Putin, and, you know, we don't want to really pat our back on that, but we will, because we already got that interview in the bag with President Putin just, you know, a couple of months ago. And now all eyes were also on President Pezeshkian of Iran, on what Iran's stand is, especially vis-a-vis, you know, at a micro level with India and at a macro level with the kind of statement that he would want to make where America is concerned.
1: Absolutely.
0: All of that addressed today.
1: Yes, absolutely, Preeti. And, you know, full marks to Geeta Mohan and, of course, the India Today group for bagging yet another world exclusive. And I think everybody in the world is going to be watching this, you know, Preeti. That's what a world exclusive is, because President Masoud Pezeshkian is in the middle of a lot of things right now. As I mentioned earlier, West Asia is on a precipice. We really don't know what's going to happen next. The levels of violence are escalating around West Asia, the Strait of Hormuz. There's a economic blockade on. The Saudi Arabian oil facilities have been attacked. The Houthis have captured territory. Israel is, you know, it's continuing its bombing of Lebanon. All of these things are happening at a time when, you know, we don't really know what's going to happen next. You know, West Asia is in a minefield. It's been there for almost 6 months now. What President Pezeshkian says is going to be listened to very, very carefully, especially by the United States. His points about why he's here at the BRICS summit, his larger takeaways, whether it's about, you know, a possible break in this violence. I mean, Iran wants an end to this on its terms. The United States also wants the violence to end, but on its terms. So can the two come to some kind of an accommodation? I think we'll have to wait and see that very, very exclusive interview by Geeta Mohan.
0: Well, and you know, those are images coming in of not just my colleague and our group foreign affairs editor, Geeta Mohan, with President Pezeshkian, but also the entire India Today crew. That includes our editor-in-chief, Mr. Arun Puri, and our vice chairperson, Ms. Kali Puri. But let me pull in Geeta. You know, Geeta, congratulations for yet another big blockbuster interview that you've landed. Well, you've already have Mr. Putin, the president of Russia, that interview a few months ago, and all eyes were now on President Pezeshkian, Iran's president, and lo and behold, you've nailed that interview as well. What can we expect?
2: Well, in fact, Ri, thank you so much. This is actually one of the biggest interviews that one could have landed here during the BRICS summit, given that the entire problem of consensus emanated from the UAE-Iran fight, and the economic situation is owing to the war between US and Iran. So hearing from President Pezeshkian was important. We put all questions that you could imagine, and he took all of them. He did not dodge any. He did not try to evade a question. He answered all of them, whether it's nuclear, whether it's Trump and his policies, who caused the shots in Iran, the economic situation on the ground, are they looking at going nuclear? Everything that you can imagine and you can think of, I did try posing those questions to the Iranian president, and he was candid. He honored us, did not, like many leaders tend to do, ridicule our intelligence or our integrity by not answering or putting the channel and the anchor down. He actually was quite gracious and answered all the questions. So yes, I really look forward to the feedback that India Today and Aajtak as a network really gets from this interview. But again, it's a big one, and one where you'll hear the Iranian president actually speak of where Iran stands at this point in time, what is important for Iran. And he has thrown the ball in the American court. It is for Trump to decide whether he wishes to end the war or not. And in no and mincing no words, he's spoken about terrorism, saying that Israel, the West, America call Iran a terrorist state, but instead he's gone ahead and for the first time, I suppose, used the harshest words when he called Israel and America terrorists.
0: You know, Geeta, this really, we've got to say it over and over again, but our viewers understand how big this interview is, how timely this interview is, and once it airs at 8 p.m., how it will be quoted globally, not just in India, because big takeaways coming in from what the Iranian president will have to say vis-a-vis America on his stand, on where the country's stand is. But Geeta, did he also, in your interview, I know we want to save it for 8 p.m. for that big world exclusive, but did he also somewhere down the line reflect, because on the relationship with India and what India's, priorities were going into the BRICS summit with Iran, with its own relationship, especially where energy, trade, sea routes are concerned, the Chabahar project. Did he reflect on any of this?
2: All of them, all of the above, Preeti, from India's relations with Iran, which go beyond just the prime minister, although he did praise the prime minister a lot. But beyond that, all the questions that you just spoke of, Chabahar, our strategic interests, what Iran wants and expects from India, and what are the assurances. Particularly, Preeti, I asked him, what are the assurances that Iran really gives for safety of Indian seafarers? We've lost lives in this conflict in the Strait of Hormuz because of the attacks on vessels. And most of these vessels have Indians as seafarers. So a surety there. Conversation on forward movement. What does BRICS bring to the table? Also, Preeti, right now we do have a joint communique. But early in the morning when we were there sitting in that room with the president, we did not have the joint communique. And the biggest impediment was the UAE-Iran problem. That they were not willing to budge on the paragraph on conflict and war and Iran and the United States of America. But we do see that there is a statement that's out, and President Pezeshkian had said that they're working very hard to ensure that New Delhi does get a Delhi declaration. That has happened, although I have to add that the dilution is much to Iran's disadvantage because there has been no condemnation of Israel and America on initiating that war, which is something that the UAE did not want. On the other hand, the statement does talk about negotiations, diplomacy, dialogue, coming to the talking table. There is condemnation of Israel when it comes to Lebanon, but none when it comes to Iran. So I suppose there has been some sort of a compromise that both sides reached, but more for Iran than for the UAE.
0: Geeta, stay on with us because this is a world exclusive. We've left competition behind and we're not even just looking at the competition back home in India. This is truly a global exclusive that we will air at 8 p.m. Actually, not even 8 p.m., in just 2 minutes from now. Sandeep, do you want to quickly jump in? Do you have any questions for Geeta?
1: I'd rather wait for the interview, Preeti. but Geeta, I mean, again, fantastic. I mean, full marks to you again.
2: Preeti, between Sandeep and I, there's only one thing that happens. Every time I score an interview, I have Sandeep making memes of the photographs that appear, and then he sends it to me personally. Apart from the fact that he's brilliant at doodling, please see the memes that he sends. It's hilarious. Yeah, so that's what he does.
1: I just shared it with Preeti.
0: He just did, actually, Geeta. He just shared the memes. But okay, fine. We can take this. Geeta, we can take all of this off camera, but let's just focus on this big world exclusive that you have really landed. So full marks to my colleague Geeta Mohan for doing so. But Sandeep, other than the memes, anything else that you want to ask that Geeta possibly has lined up in terms of that interview?
1: Geeta, how do you manage to do this? You know, exclusive after exclusive. Are you interviewing all the BRICS leaders one after the other? You've already covered Russia. You've got Iran. Is Xi Jinping next? I think Brazil isn't on your horizon yet. But I would imagine
0: she's already interviewed.
2: No, we've already interviewed Brazil.
1: Yeah,
0: Brazil is already
1: President
0: in the bag.
1: President Lula is also in the bag. So you have the distinction, I think, of going through all the BRICS, heads of government.
2: I hope President Xi Jinping and his team are watching our coverage and listening to you very carefully, Sandeep, because that is a big one. We'd hope to get him. Also, President Trump. I'm not going to give away my trade secret, but yes, certainly, fingers crossed on maybe getting what as a network we keep doing, Sandy, and you've been a part of this network.
0: You know, Geeta, we have just 50 seconds to go before we hit that world exclusive, and I want to give you the last word on it, because there is clearly a certain amount of trust that world leaders have in our network, that they actually trust our network to give an interview at a time where they could have picked any global network across the world.
2: Exactly.
0: But they choose India today to do so.
2: Exactly what I was coming to, Preeti, that it's not just me. Yes, I do put in the legwork, the conversations move forward, I pursue it. But at the end of the day, the principals, which are the people who are giving the interviews, the principals choose the network for its credibility. And that's where you've hit it right where you bang on.
0: Okay.
2: It's credibility. It's the fact that we are balanced and we are fair and they see it.
0: Okay. Geeta, I'm going to interrupt you right now because we are going to go directly now to that big world exclusive that we have landed. And, you know, once again, viewers, it's the world leaders that pick India today. And you must somewhere down the line remember that, because we are the chosen one, not just where President Pezeshkian is concerned, President Putin, the President of Brazil, President Lula, all of them turn to India today when they have something important to say.

0: What's the status of the Strait of Hormuz? Are you seeking nuclear weapons? Are you weaker or stronger, militarily, economically, strategically? A lot of conversation, a lot of reporting, misreporting, disinformation has taken place, and that has to do with your new supreme leader. How is he, sir? India is hosting leaders of the BRICS at an extraordinary moment for the world. Wars and sanctions, economic stress, and an increasingly contested international order. Among leaders in New Delhi is the president of Iran, who comes at perhaps the most consequential moment his country has faced in decades. Iran comes to BRICS while confronting the United States of America and Israel, looking at economic stress back home, and arguing that institutions such as the BRICS can help build a multipolar world. Now, can it? Let's find out. I'm being joined in an exclusive conversation with the president of the Islamic Republic of Iran, Dr. Masoud Pezeshkian.
1: Masoud Pezeshkian.
0: Honorable President, thank you so much for joining us.
1: آیه رئیس جمهور متشکرم که این مصاحبه را قبول کردید.
2: بسم الله الرحمن الرحیم.
1: Yes. In the name of God. Also, we are happy to be here among the dear people of India and all the viewers and listeners. I would like to say greetings to them.
0: Thank you so much. Let's begin with your bilateral meeting with Prime Minister Narendra Modi. One is the iconic photo where the leader was holding your hand and walking you through the gallery. And secondly, a 45-minute long conversation. Tell us what really happened. What was the focal point of the discussion?
1: نکته تمرکز این نشست و صحبت‌ها چه بود؟
2: باید عرض کنم که
1: I would like to say that our relation with the Honorable Prime Minister of India since the time that I took office is increasingly and getting better on a daily basis. And in fact, because of that deep cultural relations that we had with each other, the two countries of Iran and India enjoy a long history in within several millennia. And this is not something which would change during time. And naturally, we are trying to improving these relations on a daily basis and base it on the deeply rooted culture. And we would be able to build a new structure upon that and help each other in order to counter the totalitarianism which is developing in the world and help out each other.
0: Okay, that's a very important point that you make. But we're talking about a country that now is at war, and India has strategic interests in Iran. Chabahar port is an important one. How viable do you think Chabahar is for India and continues to be for India amid war, conflicts, and attacks that we've seen in Chabahar?
1: در واقع جنگ و مناقشه ها.
2: می‌دونید.
1: You see.
2: جنگ ما شروع نکرد.
1: We did not start the war. They started the war. And based on no internationally recognized principle or humanitarian one, if you want to look at this issue, they attacked our country without any established framework. They martyred our leader. They martyred our military commanders. They martyred innocent students at school during one day. They martyred all of them. They martyred our scientists, and they bombarded our infrastructure. And unfortunately, what they did cannot be recognized according to any internationally recognized principles. Therefore, the trend they are following, actually, we defended ourselves. And regarding Chabahar and its relation and the relation that we can have with India, I would like to say that Iran is located in a geopolitical spot that in terms of public transportation and regional connectivity, it's a crossroads. It can connect south to north, west to east, and each country is together. And this is the easiest and most economical route for the regional countries in establishing economic ties, cultural, political, scientific, and social relations. And it used to be, since the past, Iran was a spot in the Silk Road, and the connectivity among civilizations were developed through these routes. Now we can revive it. We are ready to revive this route again. We should actually help each other in this regard. And naturally, it will help us to exchange experiences and cultural cultures.
0: Right. President, sir, did this Chabahar and investments of Indian Chabahar come up during discussions with the Prime Minister?
1: During the discussion that we had with each other, overall, we talked about various orientations and approaches. India can invest there. Currently, it has some investments and it is underway. It can come and have a partnership, or maybe in terms of trade, we can have a kind of partnership or cooperation with each other. So we can, regarding various issues, we can have a network of interactions. So we are ready, and in all those choices, we are ready to cooperate.
0: Right. President, sir, you also addressed the Business Economic Forum. How viable is Iran for investors to look at Iran? Because at a time when you're looking at sanctions, they're not international sanctions. They are U.S. sanctions. They're country-based sanctions. No country should be honoring them. But nonetheless, amid those sanctions, how can Indian businesses work in Iran or with Iran?
1: You see, the objective of BRICS and what we have come here for is that regarding the trend which has begun by the U.S. and, actually it sanctions any country it wishes. On the other hand, the BRICS' intention is to break this kind of totalitarianism. That is why BRICS was developed. And we're supposed to change the type of interactions and the type of trade and cooperation regardless of and independent from the fact that one country may be, at whim to sanction other countries. So we are here to help each other and to support each other so that this unilateralism can be fought against. And this is the objective of this summit meeting with great countries of the world like China, India, and Russia. So we are here and we try to derail America from this unilateralism. This is the mission and responsibility of this summit that we have to fulfill.
0: But the success of the BRICS will also come if there's a joint communique. And it does seem like problems between the UAE and Iran have become a great impediment in getting a joint communique.
1: Iran va Emirat ba ham mushkil daran. Ay fikr kunid in bayaniye sadar beshavad?
2: Ma mushkil va Emirat nadarim.
1: We have no problems with the UAE. We have no problem with any of the regional countries. We have problem with the American bases located in these countries and from which they are attacking us, our country. The UAE, the Emiratis, and other countries of the region are our brothers. We have been living together.

0: bases, and from those bases they martyr our children, they attack our infrastructure, and bomb, you know, target our leaders, commanders, and people. In fact, the problem is that the friendly and neighboring countries should not allow enemies to utilize their soil to attack our country. Right now, we have a good relation with the UAE, and we can expand it. And with other countries, the same happened. So we would like to have a sincere relation with all of them. However, it is the US which does not want this to happen. And the reason is that they want to utilize our petroleum reservoirs of the region. And instead, they are selling weapons and missiles to the regional countries in order to scare us from each other and pit us against each other. It is actually exploiting the capital of the region, and also it is destroying the peace and stability. We, with the neighboring and regional countries, can share our powers in order to help each other and establish security and help our people in order to promote our culture and economy again.
1: Right. I'll talk about the UAE and Saudi Arabia and countries in the Arab world. But before that, can we be hopeful that there will be an outcome document, that there will be a joint communique this time?
0: Do you mean in BRICS? Bale. As for BRICS, we are trying so that this would happen. And this trend is currently getting better and improving on a daily basis. In all these issues, we can cooperate with each other. And the new development bank of BRICS, which has been established, it aims at the fact that the member countries will have a joint investment and support each other. And we will promote development. Well, naturally, it relies on some considerations of the countries regarding the U.S. According to the current trend, the U.S. has made all the countries dependent on itself. There is a steady struggle so that this dependency on U.S. economy or U.S. dollar should be weakened and reduced. Well, it takes time to reach the ideal. However, all the efforts of these countries is directed toward the fact that we would be able to eradicate unilateralism, and we'll have not a unipolar world in which we would be able to have interaction with each other, and we would be independently proceeding.
1: Okay, then your honest assessment on where Iran stands 6 months into the confrontation. Are you weaker or stronger, militarily, economically, strategically?
0: It applies to all countries, especially the developing countries. They have their own problems. And we had some problems. We still have them. But what the U.S. did, it made us more united, even the people of the region. And now they are more hateful toward America, because we were oppressed. They attacked our country unprovoked, just because they have power. They envisioned that just like Venezuela, they would be able to conquer our country within 24 hours, and they would be able to establish their own puppet government in Iran. They thought it would be like what they did in Syria. They thought that within a few days after martyring our leader and military commanders, managers, directors, and ministers, then the society would remain quiet and they would be able to reach their own objectives. Not only this did not happen, but only the people came to the street with full power, and now it is more than several months that the people take to the streets and our military forces

0: are sacrificing themselves to stand against the enemies with all their technologies. They have resisted against the enemy, and despite all the efforts of the enemies, in order to topple down the government, with the help of the people and with the support of the military and armed forces, has been able to resolve its own problems, and they did not imagine it. And based on what they did, we are getting united on a daily basis. Even those people who were somehow discontented in our country, yes, we did have some internal disputes, but even they insisted on the territorial integrity of our country, and they, I mean, regarding the attack and aggression of the enemies, they they did not allow that. And even those Iranians living out abroad returned back to our country.
1: So you make very important points, sir, because, you know, the West thought they'd be able to break Iran. Is Iran more united today?
0: ولی خب ایران امروز متحدتر شده. Yes, that's true. Despite all the problems that we have currently, you know, what America did, it actually tried to militarily topple down the government. It failed. Then it attacked the infrastructure. Again, it failed. Now, it is blocking the route for the importation of goods, even food and medicine, and they have blocked the naval routes. It wants to even block the ground routes. So they are, America is a claimant of human rights. Now they are treating our people, our patients. They want to starve our people to death or bring about some other problems for them. They want us to yield and surrender. This is not humane. This is the most savage thing they can do. They are blocking the routes of medicines and goods. We are doing business and trade, but they block our, money. What is the logic behind that? The one side, which is actually involved in a war, and now they claim to defend human rights. What kind of human rights? They are attacking those people who have nothing to do with the war. Now they are, you know, putting sanctions on the same people. Are they human, even? Why are they fighting against us? What have we done? This is a catastrophe. They are telling the world that Iran is seeking nuclear weapon and weapons of mass destruction. Are we seeking nuclear weapons and weapons of mass destruction? Or they, who are actually killing people in Lebanon and Gaza on a daily basis? But unfortunately, the world is looking at their beautiful appearance and think that they are telling the truth.
1: Are you seeking nuclear weapons? Are you seeking nuclear weapons? Is nuclear enrichment a non-negotiable for Iran? What's the status on that front? Because that's exactly what President Trump keeps reiterating.
0: You do know that the U.S. is doing some propaganda. It is just propaganda. We are a member of NPT, and its regulations is clear. They exercise the greatest amount of monitoring regarding nuclear activities in Iran. On a daily basis, they came and monitored. But we did everything and worked within the framework of international principles. If we were seeking nuclear weapons, we wouldn't have become a member of NPT. Now, they are bringing about alibis and pretexts to attack our soil. Our martyred leader, who in terms of leadership and status has a high status, and even in terms of our religious belief, what he says is the final say, had announced several times that we are not seeking nuclear weapons. How can we say that we are not seeking nuclear weapons? What kind of substantiated document and they have they found that they allow us to that they allow themselves to attack us? It is lies.
1: Then what is the objective here? Is it to stand for the cause of Israel? What is the objective? in saying that Iran possesses nuclear weapons or is on the way to nuclear weapons, because we've heard it for decades from Israel.
0: در واقع به صلاح هسته‌ای داره، شما ده ها با هم مشکل دارید. You think that Israel is seeking not to be nuclear? Israel is not a member of NPT, and they have nuclear weapons on a great order. So is there any international institution protesting why they have this kind of nuclear weapons? So you have witnessed what they are doing in Gaza and Lebanon. They have killed more than 70,000 innocent people, and they are bombarding these territories on a daily basis. What kind of human conscience would accept that people should be treated like this? They have blockaded the routes of water and food and everything. The whole world is seeing that and understand that. But why nobody is saying anything to Israel? This is a kind of savage world in which some are allowed to kill people, children and women, and bombard hospitals and schools, but still they defend them. It's a catastrophe. Regarding the oppressive behavior of Israel and the U.S., we are opposing them, and we say they should not oppress other people and kill innocent people. Since we say that we oppose them, we have to be killed. So this is oppression. And the whole world is just watching this. And sometimes these show sympathy.
1: Present, sir. I have been tracking Iran-U.S. conflict for a long time. Please give us an assessment on what's the status of war. Are we at war? Is there a halt? Why are the ceasefires and the negotiations both failing?
0: چرا آتش بس در واقع و جنگ شکست خورد اصلا؟
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2: ما که گفتگو کردیم.
0: Yes, we'd had some dialogues, we had negotiations, and for several rounds we have entered negotiations. When they embarked on the first terms of the war, we were on the negotiating table. After that, again we came to the negotiating table. We were about to reach a final agreement, and then they again attacked us. Again we had some dialogue. After all of these savage attacks, we came to a kind of understanding. We signed a memorandum of understanding, but then very simply just tore it up. How can we start negotiation again and make sure that they would be abiding by their commitments? They write down something, but then very simply, as easy as pie, they just tear it up. So what kind of world it is in which we cannot negotiate and have a dialogue and stand on it? So this is our problem. Right now, from our side, there is no problem. We are not seeking war. Iran has not been an aggressor side. During the past 100 years, have you seen Iran attacking another country?
1: That's an important point.
0: Okay, Mohim, yes.
1: But then again, President Trump continues to say that he's talking to the real leaders of Iran. And it's not part of this government. And the government and their new leaders. Who are these new leaders that President Trump is talking to, and the real leaders?
0: Trump داره در موردش صحبت میکنه. کی هستن؟ I think you have to ask himself. Because he is saying something every day. One day he wants to destroy Iran. Another day he says we are a friend of Iran. One day he says he accepts us. Another day he says he doesn't accept us. So we are not sure what kind of statement we should accept and proceed based on which.
1: Okay. But negotiations went on with Pakistan mediating, and there was a memorandum of understanding, but the deadline ended on the August of 17th, if I'm not wrong.
0: August منقضی شد.
1: So has the Pakistan negotiation failed, and was Oman a better negotiator?
0: Oman یک میانجی بهتری است.
2: Pakistan دوست.
0: Pakistan is a friendly and neighboring country, and in this regard, it has made a lot of effort so that we would be able to establish peace and tranquility. Also, Qatar was helping, helping the same MOU in Islamabad. I don't know what was the problem with what we wrote down in Islamabad, because they want us to renegotiate. What kind of illogical issue we mentioned? What did we say which was outside of the internationally recognized principles that now we have to sit down and say something else? The main issue is what we talked about, and that was the fact that America should terminate all its terminations. It should not talk us in a bullying way. It should open up the ways and routes so that we would be able to live like other people in the world. We are ready to act within the framework of internationally recognized principles to have interactions with others. These things, they say we have to change these issues and talk about something else. No. We said what we said. They have to terminate the sanctions. We did not wage the war, and they were supposed to stop the aggressions. They were supposed not to attack us, and then we would not attack them back. Some part has attacked us, or we have defended ourselves. What else should we talk about in these negotiations? Regarding the nuclear issues, we were supposed to sit and, again, within the NPT and international principles, negotiate. We are ready to do that.
1: Are you ready? If President Trump seeks for direct talks with Iran without preconditions, are you ready?
0: Right now, we cannot make a decision. You know, think about that. They have martyred our leader. On what basis? Now, a side which has martyred our leader wants to directly talk to us. It is very difficult for our society. You know, imagine a society whose leader has been assassinated and martyred, and then you expect other members of the society to come directly talk with us. So our people are very much concerned. And this catastrophe which they have brought upon us will not be eradicated from the memory of people. It is very difficult. Our leader was not only a leader. He was somehow lodged within the hearts of the people. So it is very difficult for our people to just forget. It is not easy. We have written down something and we have signed. The atmosphere of trust should be established again. We have to make sure whether they are telling the truth and they would stand and proceed within the same framework. From the first day, they have to try to topple down our government.
1: Right. President, sir, what's Iran's reaction to the Makkah Pact? Because we're looking at, and I'll come back to the Arab world, Saudi Arabia, Pakistan, Turkey together. And you, at present, are at war with Saudi Arabia. There are attacks that are happening by the Houthis.
0: We are not in war with Saudi Arabia. And the Houthis have their own problems. I have said many times before that all the regional countries should and must sit together and establish peace and security in the region. There is no reason for this region to be in conflict. How come that in Europe those countries sit together and talk despite wars which took several hundred years? They wrote down a law for themselves, their interactions, and they open up routes for each other. They have trade with each other. They support each other. So what is the reason that we won't be able to have the same for our region? Each country with their own interests and ideas and thoughts can exist, but within the same framework of security, we can negotiate and talk with each other. The war is and conflict is not the way. A human should not kill another human. actually, and a human should not deny another human from life. That is savage life. Saudi Arabia, Turkey, and Pakistan, and all the original countries can actually maintain our own identity, and at the same time, we can have a kind of dynamic economy. So all the people living in this economy can have a better life. There's no reason for one human being to fight another one. This is our belief, and we are pursuing to have a kind of human unity in the region.
1: I'm glad you're saying this about Europe and the West. Because I said to you earlier that I'll ask you about the UAE and Saudi Arabia. And I come to you now on that. We're looking at expansion and retaliation against US with attacks on Middle East countries and the Gulf countries. Isn't this exactly what the West wants? To keep you divided?
0: در منطقه در واقع
2: شما شک داری؟
0: Do you have any doubts in this regard?
2: اصلا کار اینا میگن تفرقه بندازن.
0: Actually, they say divide and rule.
2: در داخل کشور ما
0: inside our country incident that took happen in January, The same American government said that they wanted to topple down our government. Right now, there are various ethnicities in Iran. They want to pit them against each other and sow the discord and bring about problems in order to topple down the government. The same happens in the neighboring countries. If you look at the writings, and they have already published them. Their intention is to pit Arab countries against Iran so that we would be in quarrel and fight against each other. And then they will exploit our oil. And then, regarding that, they will sell weapons to the Arab countries, and we are just keeping fighting. So what is the rationale behind that? That in a country, one country should be scared of another country. Should humans be scared of each other? Therefore, what the Americans are doing is sowing the seeds of discord. And from the day that I took office, my utmost effort was to preserve unity and consistency inside the country and to, convert these differences of opinion and taste into unity. Not discord, and we stretch the hand of humanity and kindness, and that is what we are doing. But they do not want us to
1: proceed. Why doesn't Iran, President Sir, reach out to the Arab world? This is the Muslim world. Break the divide between Shia and Sunni that the West has created for so long.
0: سوی مسلمان‌ها دراز نمی‌کنه برای وحدت شیعه و سنی.
2: ما که با همه اینا صحبت کردیم.
0: We have done the same before, even in the holy month of Ramadan and in other, incidents. We have telephone conversations with the leaders of the Muslim countries. But the problem is that the U.S. has established military bases on the soils of these neighboring countries, and from these bases they are attacking. Because so when they attacked us without any reason, actually we did not attack them, we just defended ourselves. So if we want to defend ourselves, which place should we target? The same place from which their airplanes scrambled against our country. So naturally this has brought about some problem with the regional countries. Yes, they allowed the enemy to locate on their own soil and from those bases to attack our people, but you expect us not to do anything?
1: Okay, but the result of that is a blockade of the Strait of Hormuz. The world is suffering. India certainly is feeling the heat of the blockade. What's the status of the Strait of Hormuz? President Trump says that he's renaming it as the Strait of Trump. So what's the status of Hormuz, and has the war expanded to Bab al-Mandab with the help of Houthis, Hezbollah, Hamas? What's the status, sir?
0: You see, neither Hezbollah nor us nor Hezbollah. I don't think we initiated that. All of these groups are defending themselves. Which of them actually attacked initially? The enemies are attacking, and these are defending themselves. On what reason is the Americans attacking our region, and they're blocking our routes, and we should do nothing? So from the same route, they are bringing weapons and hatching plots, and they don't allow peace and tranquility to establish in the region. So what do you think we should have done? Well, naturally, this is a reaction by us against their attacks. If we are alive, we have to respond. We will not respond when we are dead. So we are alive and we will respond. If Americans stop this blockade and sanctions, you know, sanctions, it means killing the patients, means making people unemployed, means poverty, discontent, and thousands of the problems. If it wants to make a war, they should do it with the military personnel. Why are they doing it with the civilians? And now they project that it is Iran doing that. No, it is not us. We are under sanctions, and they are doing the worst things against us so that they bring about poverty and diseases and problems for our people in order to exacerbate the internal situation. And now that they have not been able to reach their objectives through war, they are doing it through economic activities. They will fail. BRICS is one of the places and platforms that can open up this closed route. And these relations that we have with the neighbors and other countries is one of the ways that through which we can have better trade and interactions. Of course, the maritime routes are easier, but it's not the main route. If they block them, we will not surrender. It has been a long time that they are thinking about this idea in their mind that if they put sanctions on us, if they blockade, they can be make us surrender. They will fail.
1: Are there assurances that you gave to the Indian Premier when it comes to India's security of seafarers who are in the Strait of Hormuz, the vessels that need to pass through the Strait of Hormuz? India is feeling a massive energy crisis and is facing that.
0: In this regard, we are dealing and have negotiation with Oman regarding a specific maritime framework. On Monday, the foreign ministers of the Arab countries who wanted us to quarrel with each other will have a meeting with Oman in order to have a kind of agreement about Hormuz Strait, and that the IMO will announce this status. So within the internationally established principles, the waterway would be opened up on the condition that the U.S. will terminate its blockade and its coward activities.
1: There's another accusation by the West all the time, that Russia and China continue to support Iran militarily, strategically, and technologically, including real-time intelligence. How would you respond to that? What's the kind of help?
0: به ایران کمک میکنن علاوه روسیه و چین. میگه اتهام زده میشه که روسیه و چین دارن علاوه نظامی و فناوری کمک میکنن. Russia and China are friends. They also are neighbors, and we have relations with them. Right now, we want to deepen our relation with your country as well. Since thousands of years ago, we have had this kind of relation. So, do you expect us not to have this relation? And then, if we have relations, they accuse us of exchanging of intelligence. You know, technology is at the hands of the U.S., Israelis, and Europeans. They have their own satellites and their spies, and they do whatever they want. So why can't they analyze how come that the Iranian people stood against such a great power? They cannot even, you know, imagine that. It is our people who stood against it. It is not the technology. In fact, they bombarded and targeted any place they wished, but our people stood against that. And now, we are finding a kind of way out of these problems automatically. And since they cannot defeat us, they think that we are being supported from outside. They know what kind of technologies we do have, but what has led to our sustainability and resilience is not tools. It is the unity and consistency among the people inside Iran.
1: Okay, I cannot end the conversation without one important aspect of which a lot of conversation, a lot of reporting, misreporting, disinformation has taken place, and that has to do with your new Supreme Leader. How is he, sir? Because there's so much speculation and intrigue.
0: You know that with the same data that they have, they have targeted most of our leaders and commanders, our scientists, even in their houses next to their family members. No human framework would allow them to do something like this. Therefore, they are, you know, deepening this kind of speculation. Well, thank God our Supreme Leader is alive and it has a kind of sincere relation, and he's doing his job within the same framework. And since they cannot locate his exact place, they are, you know, spreading such speculations regarding our Supreme Leader, to do the same to him as well. But the bitter truth is that with their technologies, actually, they are the real terrorists in the world. You look at Israel and America, no difference. What they are doing in Syria, in Lebanon, in Gaza, Iraq, Qatar, even in Iran, they assassinate anybody they wish. And then they assassinate, but they claim that these people are terrorists. So it's in a weird world. They kill people very easily. For a single person, they kill a whole family and they destroy a whole building. Then they say they killed a terrorist. So this is, I think, a new way of committing crimes in a world in which we live. It's a catastrophe. They are real terrorists. They are state terrorists. The list of those, targets are written down by them, and they disseminate. And then they say they are terrorists. These people include leaders and scientists and students of society. They are targeting bridges, factories. Are they terrorists? And then when they do that, they claim that they are fighting against terrorists. So this is, I think, a new logic for
1: them. Transition of authority. Where do the negotiations stand? Who takes the final call? Is it the Ayatollah? Is it the IRGC? Or is it you?
0: Well, naturally, in our country, it is the Supreme Leader who has the final say. It has been the same from the first day, and now it is the same. Naturally, he is the person who will have the final say.
1: On that note, President, sir, thank you so much for joining us.
0: Mutashakkiram, Ayat Rais Jamhur. You're welcome. I hope all the listeners and viewers would know that A group of people who are totalitarian and they don't want other countries to have a sound and healthy relation with each other. And anybody who would not bend against them should be eradicated. But we stand here and we will not allow this to happen. Thank you so much.
1: That was Iran's President Masoud Pezeshkian, a leader in a rare and candid interview coming from a country that has weathered loss, damage and pressure from every direction, yet refuses to be counted out. To Washington and the world, the message is clear. Engage, don't dictate. As the famous Persian saying goes, Ta nafas ast, ummid ast. Till there's breath, there's hope. And by the conversation we just had with the leader, it seems like Iran isn't done breathing yet. Thank you, sir.
0: Thank you so much.
1: Thank you.

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0: The 18th BRICS summit has delivered a big diplomatic outcome for India, where a joint declaration that has been signed by all nations, which is now the Delhi Declaration, underlining terrorism, West Asia conflict, and also sanctions by the West. Our foreign affairs team gets us more.
1: Of BRICS, 20th summit, and this time India is in the driver's seat.
2: I warmly welcome you all.
1: The 20th BRICS summit begins in India with Prime Minister Narendra Modi welcoming world leaders as New Delhi takes center stage in a bloc that now represents some of the biggest voices of the global south.
2: Agle 20 varshon ke liye hame ek naye और एम्बिशियस एजेंडा पर काम करना होगा. इसकी शुरुआत हमें अपने खुद के वर्किंग सिस्टम से करनी होगी. ब्रिक्स की अध्यक्षता हर वर्ष बदलती है, किंतु इसकी वजह से हमारा इंस्टीट्यूशनल मोमेंटम नहीं रुकना चाहिए.
1: 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It is about who can get them to agree. And this is where India's diplomacy went to work.
2: Excellencies.
1: And India had one big test. Can BRICS speak with one voice? The answer came after a night of intense negotiations.
2: New Delhi Declaration 2026 ko sarvasammati se adopt kiya jata hai.
1: Joint declaration sends a clear message: conflict prevention over conflict escalation and a dialogue over confrontation. The bloc backs peaceful resolution of disputes, respect for international law, and a stronger multilateral approach to global challenges. It also flags growing risks of nuclear conflict, opposes unilateral coercive measures and tariff barriers, while insisting trade barriers following World Trade Organization rules. And with a push for easier cross-border payments, BRICS is looking to deepen economic cooperation, more dialogue, more trade, and less unilateralism. Earlier, in his opening remarks, Prime Minister Narendra Modi put security and global governance at the heart of India's BRICS agenda. From the negotiating table to the high seas, Modi called for safer sea lanes and stronger safeguards for seafarers, underlining India's commitment to freedom of navigation.
2: Seafarers ka vaishvik vyapar mein bahut bada yogdan hai, kintu aksar मुश्किल समय में उन्हें सहारे की कमी महसूस होती है. मेरा प्रस्ताव है कि क्या हम सी फेरर्स इमरजेंसी सपोर्ट नेटवर्क बना सकते हैं. इसके माध्यम से संबंधित देशों की मैरिटाइम अथॉरिटीज और मिशंस को जोड़ा जाएगा.
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2: UN Security Council mein reform ab aur tala nahi ja sakta. Is vishay par text based negotiations ko nishchit samay sima aur spasht parinam se jodna hoga. 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
1: 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And as BRICS turns 20, India has shown the diplomatic weight to bridge differences and build consensus. A diplomatic win for India, a moment for more diplomacy. Bureau Report, India Today.

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evening. Hello and welcome. You're with the news today. This is a Saturday night weekend special because it's been a big day at the BRICS summit that's been held in the national capital. And we'll tell you why in a moment. But first, as always, it's time to give you the big headlines on our special coverage. The big Prime Minister Modi, Chinese President Xi Jinping, bilateral on the sidelines of the BRICS summit. Prime Minister Modi stresses on the importance of peace and tranquility along the border. Both leaders agree differences should not become disputes. The BRICS New Delhi declaration is adopted after intense discussions. The big message: prevent wars before they escalate. Nations push back against unilateral tariffs and sanctions, but without mentioning Donald Trump or the United States. Big clear anti-terror message in the BRICS declaration. BRICS nations come together to condemn the 2025 Pahalgam terror attack, urge action against cross-border terror, reject linking terrorism to religion, nationality, civilization or ethnic groupings. Prime Minister Modi bats for security of seafarers at the BRICS summit, says seafarers must be protected at all costs, pushes for a secured seafarers network. From a meeting with Prime Minister Modi to the West Asia conflict to Trump's threats and Mujtaba Khamenei's health, Iran's President Masoud Pezeshkian answers it all for you in an India Today World Exclusive.

0: But the story that's breaking right at the very top, just a short while ago this evening, Prime Minister Modi and Chinese President Xi Jinping have held a bilateral talks on the sidelines of the BRICS summit in New Delhi. And the India-China border issue has predictably dominated the headlines. The Prime Minister emphasized peace and tranquility on the border areas and said they remain essential for peaceful India-China relations. The Prime Minister stressing on the need for both sides to observe existing agreements on border-related issues. Another big message that was given at that meeting, both countries agreeing differences should not become disputes. The Prime Minister stressing that mutual concern, mutual interests and mutual sensitivities should be observed by both sides. I want to go straight across to Pranay Upadhyay, who tracks foreign affairs for us. Pranay, give us a sense of how the two sides are looking at this meeting. Was it an icebreaker? Has it reset relations that were ruptured after Galwan? Particularly, it comes against the backdrop of border talks that took place in Beijing just a few days ago. How are the two sides seeing this meeting between the two principals?
1: Rajdeep, both sides are approaching to this meeting with a cautious optimism. And why cautious optimism? Especially on the Indian side, if you see the carefully drafted statement put out after this 40-minute-long meeting between Prime Minister Modi and Chinese President Xi Jinping, the phrasing of this entire meeting statement is similar to what Ministry of External Affairs has issued after the Tianjin meeting. The reiteration of India's viewpoint regarding the peace and tranquility at the borders should be maintained. The acknowledgement of the fact that the relationship need to be managed with the mutual respect and mutual sensitivity regarding each other's concerns, and both sides recognizing highlighting the fact that the trade deficit is a matter of concern. But as far as the relationship is concerned, if you see, both leaders are meeting thrice or rather fourth time on the sidelines of a multilateral meeting, though it is a bilateral meeting. But it took place in 2024 onwards. If you see, all the meetings between Prime Minister Narendra Modi and President Xi took place only on the sidelines of a multilateral meeting, and therefore there is a in Chinese they say yipu, in English you can say the baby steps. So I think this relationship, which has always been accident prone, I think the complexity of the relationship requires gradual steps, small steps at a time. And in fact, in past 12, 13 years, we have seen that how every visit or every big meeting, big announcement come with vulnerability of such accidents or something on borders. So both sides are giving it a time and taking only small steps at a time.
0: Okay, we'll try and Pranay, thanks very much. We're going to also listen into what the Prime Minister and President Xi had to say during that meeting, both sides, remember. But we'll try and get those in a moment. But before that, I want to go to Ashok Kanta. He's a former Indian ambassador to China, is someone who knows China very well. Mr. Kanta, good to have you on the show. Your first reactions. How do you see this as an icebreaker, given all that's happened in the last 6 years, the principals meeting in New Delhi? Or do you believe it's one step forward in what's been a very complex and complicated relationship?
2: Rajdeep, ice had been broken some time ago. It happened a couple of years ago, more specifically when Prime Minister met with President Xi at Kazan. And then they had a meeting at Tianjin, and now they're meeting again in New Delhi on the margins of the BRICS summit. As Pranay put it in Chinese, ipu, essentially it means step by step. So what we are looking at is a calibrated process of incremental improvement in relations. Mm-hmm. I think we are conveying a very clear signal that we cannot rush into any kind of reset in relations. We have reiterated our basic position that any continued progress towards normalization will depend on peace and tranquility being maintained on border areas. Beyond that, they have referred to some trade and economic issues that need to be discussed, but there are no concrete deliverables as such. Frankly, we're not expecting that because it's not a bilateral visit. This was a meeting on the margins of BRICS summit. So essentially what we can say that They are continuing the process, which has been going on for more than 2 years now. If the two countries wish to have a substantive, you know, breakthrough, that will involve dealing with some of the structural problems, relationship, including, you know, issue of trade imbalance that we have, including terms of economic engagement between India and China, including, you know, kind of support China provided to Pakistan during Op Sindhu last year, or this mega hydropower project coming up in immediate, you know, vicinity to India-China borders at Medog in Tibet. I'm just listing some issues. These are issues which cannot be brushed aside.
0: Can I just stop you, since you said these are issues that cannot be brushed aside. Take a look, for example, and I want to turn to a specific. China's support to Pakistan during Operation Sindoor. Well documented now. Now, 15 months later, are we saying that those issues, how do we resolve those issues? How do we, in a sense, convey to Beijing our disquiet? The statement makes all the right noises, but unless you walk the talk, where does that leave the relationship? God forbid, if there is another Pahalgam-like situation, can we expect that China will be far more careful before sharing military and information with military information, sensitive information with Pakistan?
2: No, I don't think we have that assurance at all. And I can tell you that in the past also, when I was, you know, representing India, we did discuss with China some very difficult issues. So there's no problem in discussing difficult issues. You know, this relationship cannot really be restructured without dealing with these structural issues. So we have come to a position now. Yes, we can have incremental improvement relations. We can have what, you know, Pranay referred to, ipu-ipu, you know, that step-by-step improvement, which is also good. I'm not trying to say that that's not important. It's good to have, you know, stability in relationship. It's good to have predictability in relationship. But if you wish to have constructive partnership, it will require, you know, greater efforts on part of both countries. Mm-hmm.

0: China seems to want a twin-track approach. Is that something that New Delhi is ready for, in your view?
1: You know, Rajdeep, even on economic issues, no one is questioning need for economic engagement with China. It's second largest economy in the world, largest trading nation in the world. It's terms of economic engagement we are worried about. No imbalance in trade. Not only that, no kind of problems Indian companies face in China, no kind of problems we face in sourcing critical material from China, you know, kind of investment which comes from China or doesn't come from China. So there are a whole lot of issues. I think there's need for a strategic economic dialogue to discuss those issues upfront. We don't need to, you know, sort of link those issues to resolution of boundary question. We haven't done that. Only prerequisite is maintain peace and tranquility in border areas.
0: My final question to you, Prime Minister Modi was someone who had invested a lot in the relationship with Beijing, particularly in his first term. If you recall, the meeting in Mahabalipuram, before that a meeting in Gandhinagar, the so-called Jhula diplomacy that took place. Prime Minister, even as Chief Minister, had gone to Beijing 5 times. He's gone as Prime Minister 9 times. Do you see any kind of personal chemistry work with the Chinese, or are the Chinese much too hard-headed, and is that something that India has to be careful about? This can't be the normal warmth which is expressed through personality-driven politics.
1: You know, India-China relations summit-level dialogue has played an important role. I'm not going to underestimate that. Yet, I think we have to approach China in a very hard-headed manner. In a very realistic manner. I don't think, just good chemistry between leaders is going to be the panacea for sorting out issues. That will require, perseverance on our part, our willingness to take up difficult issues, and try to find solution.
0: Okay, I'm going to leave it there, Ashok Kanta. Good to have you on the show. As you said, these are small baby steps that are being taken, but important baby steps sometimes can hopefully lead to a more long-term sustained engagement between the two Asian powers. Good to have you on the show.
1: Thank you.
0: Okay, incremental. You say incremental steps, as you're putting it. Okay, let's raise some of the big questions. Are India-China ties back on track? Is there no trust between the two countries because of the flashpoints that remain? Is a Trump factor important behind this India-China thaw that we are seeing? Both countries see Trump as the problem. How does Trump view the BRICS summit? Just some of the questions I want to raise. Joining me now, Zorawar Daulat Singh. He's an author and strategic affairs expert. Also joined by Ross Feingold, head experts group and professor at Tamkang University in Taiwan. Professor Brahma Chelari, someone who's been a former advisor to India's National Security Council, has really done a lot of work on China. And I want to come to you, Brahma, first, because Professor Chelari, over the years, you've been a skeptic. You seem to believe that the Chinese can't be trusted. And I had a guest from Beijing yesterday who said that's the old way of looking at China. China wants a sustained engagement with India. How do you see it in the light of the meeting between the two principals today?
2: Rajdeep, I have a more fundamental question. Why is it that after every handshake between Modi and Xi Jinping, Indian TV channels debate the same questions? Why? Why is every handshake so important? Why don't we look at the more fundamental issues,
0: Sorry to interrupt. The reason we do it is because there are so few, there are fleeting moments when this happens. This is President Xi's first visit to India in 7 years, and we've seen all that's happened in the last 6 years post Galwan. So we are raising the question: is this a thaw in relations between the two countries, and therefore the handshake becomes important?
2: Well, why not put it in a slightly broader context? For example, the Modi government has been expressing the same concern year after year about the trade imbalance with China. But the trade imbalance has become worse and worse and worse every year, right? In the last 5 years, India's trade with China has nearly doubled.
0: Yes.
2: And it has become even

0: more lopsided. If you look at Modi's China policy, it has taken India on a roller coaster ride.
1: Mm-hmm.
0: Modi has made three separate attempted China resets in just one decade, between 2014, when he took office, and 2024, when the Kazan summit happened, you know, the BRICS Kazan summit in Russia. There were three separate attempted resets. And one key lesson from the three attempted resets has been that personal rapport, amplified by bonhomie at bilateral meetings, is not sufficient for genuine rapprochement. Both with Trump and with Xi Jinping, Modi's investment in building personal rapport has not only little to show, but recoiled on India's strategic and economic interests. Today, why is India moving to normalize relations with Beijing largely on China's terms? One reason is the economic leverage that mm-hmm. China now has over India. That leverage has grown every year, yearly increase in China's leverage over India, even as New Delhi talks about its concern about the trade imbalance. Worse, and this is the worst part, that in recent months, China has imposed export controls and tech transfer curbs on India. This is impacting several key industrial sectors in India. Let me just explain what has happened. The specific curbs mm-hmm. on lithium, iron, and battery technologies to India, critical minerals and rare earths. Also, restriction on electronics manufacturing equipment sales to India. Restrictions even on technical expertise to India. All these restrictions are going to hamper India's plans to become a global manufacturing hub, because the Indian industries rely heavily on imported Chinese tooling and specialized machinery. So, and yet, you know, we're talking again about whether the latest handshake fundamentally changes the situation. Let's look at the frontier also. You know, Rajiv, if I could just make one point, last point, which is that, one, the line of actual control with China since 2020, since those Chinese stealth encroachments, has transformed from a lightly patrolled zone into a high-altitude front line due to heavy militarization, including permanent barracks, airfields, and missile sites. And this is the reason why India has quietly shifted its stance on what happened in Ladakh. India is no longer demanding status quo ante. The MEA, the army chief, all said publicly, repeatedly, that status quo ante is a prerequisite to normalization of ties with India. Yet today, if you look at the language, official language from the MEA today, it's mm-hmm. It has changed to peace and tranquility along the LAC. Status quo ante has been given up completely. Why? Because this underscores one point, that India is moving to normalize ties with Beijing largely on China's terms, both in the economic domain and in the military domain. Both in the economic domain and the military domain, China has acquired greater leverage over India.
1: I take your point. I think you've made some very, very strong points there. Zorawar Daulat Singh, do you agree with Brahma Chalani, who says, you know, forget about these handshakes. Look at the reality on the ground. The reality on the ground is our trade deficit with China is ballooning year after year. We haven't restored status quo ante on the LAC, especially in eastern Ladakh. And our concerns remain also on the Arunachal border. So what are we actually... what does a handshake really mean at a multilateral meeting between President Xi and Prime Minister Modi, and all the fine words, if it doesn't translate into action?
2: No, I think, Rajdeep, let's step back. I think this is a significant moment of contact. After 7 years, both the countries went through a major military crisis in Ladakh in 2020. They have, over the period of the last 7 years, have brought it down a notch. They have de-escalated tensions. Detente is important for both countries. I think let's not underestimate this contact that's happening in the larger context. The world is turning into a very different texture, a balance of power than it was a decade ago, even in 2020. Multipolarity is knocking on our doors. It's getting louder each passing month. What are India and China doing? They are saying we are going to... frankly, the differences between India and China today pale in comparison to a World War-style conflict we are seeing in Europe. Middle East is exploding. Globalization has lost any kind of a guiding force. So what are they doing? They are just merely tempering their differences and saying that now it's time to step up and shoulder the responsibility of stabilizing this new world order. They are playing that parallel role. And for that to happen, you've got to at least mend your fences and lower the temperature. They're doing that. I think we're jumping too many steps ahead to expect that it's all going to be like, you know, the end of, and they're going to bury the hatchet. That's a decades long story. To believe that resolution of our disputes is the starting point of a process of engagement is simply not a process that ever unfolded between two major powers. Contact, de-escalation, interdependence,
1: but the optics apart
2: have all coexisted between major powers.
1: But Zorawar, I'm asking, what beyond the optics? Beyond the optics, what do we gain? This is not the first such handshake. There was one just a week ago or so in Kazakhstan. The question is on the ground. If China continues with export restrictions, if China continues to limit India's opportunities to emerge as a competitive manufacturing hub, where does that leave us? Already there's such an asymmetry in power when it comes to their economy versus ours. So they hold all the cards, as Brahma Chalani says, and we simply are dependent, more and more dependent on China.
2: Yeah, so, I mean, let's step back and be honest with ourselves. We have been left behind mainly because of our own domestic structural problems rather than any external force, right? I mean, that's been understood by all major economists. But that being said, it is true that China's rise is making India's rise more complicated in some ways. They have created a massive industrial juggernaut, massive capacities. Mm-hmm. Now, what do you do with that? Are you going to play the path that the Chinese did when they were going up to the Deng Xiaoping model of leveraging the dominant powers of the day, which were the Western world? They did that, right? They did that without getting toppled over, without losing their sovereignty, and they actually have transformed themselves. Why can't we attempt that journey with both the major powers today? We've got our links with the West, which are frankly already enduring and deep, but we are completely underinvested with the economic links with China. You cannot rise without leveraging today's dominant industrial center, which is in Asia. China is the hub for that. Now, how do you do it is a question of your policy competence, your repertoire, and the range of bureaucratic actors that you bring to play, your economic big businesses that are going to leverage that. They're not going to hand it on a platter to you. You're going to have to fight your way through a policy competitive process the way the Chinese did with the West. They did not get it on a platter. They fought their way through sheer industrial enterprise. We have to do the same thing, but it's not going to happen by closing the door to India-China engagement.
1: Okay, point taken. Ross Feingold, joining us from Tamkang University in Taiwan. How do you see, how will countries like Taiwan see India and China coming closer together? Or at least starting the process once again of more constant engagement in a positive atmosphere?
3: Yeah, that's a great question, because frankly, it will be a concern for the current government in Taiwan. The current government in Taiwan would probably prefer that India was going in the direction of limiting commercial engagement with China, and to a large extent, limiting other types of engagement, such as education, cultural tourism, across the full range. Taiwan would say China is a dangerous partner. It's not to be trusted. Taiwan is a great alternative partner for a lot of those things as well, even something like learning Mandarin. Why should, you know, Taiwan would say, why should Indian students go to China when they could come to Taiwan? But generally, it's to Taiwan's a strategic benefit if more countries are in a more confrontational situation with China and looking at China as a very serious threat. And then those countries are likely to have more engagement with Taiwan, not just in trade or soft power areas, but frankly, in the security and national defense space as well. And if countries are moving in a more positive direction with China, then the result there might be that they are less willing to engage with Taiwan on security issues.
1: I'm trying to get through to Andrew Leung, international China analyst and strategist from Hong Kong. If Andrew is with us, Andrew, you're listening to voice. Okay, we'll try and bring Andrew in a moment into the conversation. But Professor Chelani, just look ahead. Do you believe that something will fundamentally change on the ground? Your first answer suggested you're skeptical. How about seeing this as two countries coming together because their mutual interest in a Trumpian-driven attempted unilateral world order is to come together, even to build trade agreements, create a more conducive atmosphere for engagement? Because on the other side, you're dealing with a mercurial Donald Trump who believes in unilateralism. So the Trump, the big bully, will bring India and China closer together. Do you go along with that or not?
0: I'm all for closer engagement between China and India. I believe that closer engagement between China and India, even a working partnership between China and India, can make a difference to international relations. My concern is twofold. First, my concern is about the escapism in Indian media outlets and academia. We obscure the critical issues and focus on the handshakes. And this has been happening for years now. Now, for example, look at India's economic relationship with China. Could not be more deeply asymmetric. While India relies on China for critical intermediate goods, machinery, and technology, what does China import from India? Primary commodities and raw materials. One minute. Is this a trade relationship of 21st century, or is this a trade relationship of the imperial era of the 19th century? Second, about what's happening on the frontier, right? We keep hearing now that the forces have disengaged. Yes, in Ladakh, there has disengagement has happened, but not de-escalation or de-induction of forces from the Ladakh frontier. Worse, the Chinese encroachments into Ladakh, which were the biggest land grabs since the 1962 war, has China rolled back those encroachments? No. We obscure all that. In fact, the government of India, the Modi government, has never even admitted.
1: The point that Zorawar made is because Donald Trump is trying to remake the world order in a much more unilateral manner, even as the rest of the world is pushing towards multipolarity or multi-alignment. What's wrong in looking at this relationship afresh?
0: Well, first, the U.S. under Trump and China under Xi Jinping are mirror images. Both are unilateralists in their policies and in their expansionism. Mm-hmm. Now, should we choose one expansionism over the other? Is that the argument? Or should we take a more realistic worldview of what is happening? In American-dominated international order may not be in keeping with today's realities. But would a Sino-centric world order be to India's advantage? Or should India, which is one-sixth of humanity, be looking at itself as a world by itself? India is not reliant on exports for its for its economic growth. India relies on domestic consumption for its growth. India is actually a world by itself, and we need to look at India. We in India need to look at the country as a country that can by itself be a major power, not being in the camp of one or the other unilateral hegemonistic power.
1: Okay. Zorawar, one final view, therefore. The two leaders said differences should not become disputes. In the past, they have. Do you believe we can see a new dawn in the relationship, or this is a relationship that will be a roller coaster ride? As Brahma Chalani put it, under Mr. Modi, India-China has become a roller coaster ride. One day, jhula diplomacy. One day, handshake. Next day, lal ankh.
2: See, you cannot stop trying. The whole process of stabilizing ties with your largest neighbor, a major military power which has forward deployed forces, it has an alliance with the Pakistanis. Are you going to just stick your head in the sand and just let them have a free hand? Or are you going to stabilize ties, change their calculus, build a collaborative partnership on aspects of international economic system that benefits you ultimately? You're not doing it out of altruism. You're giving the Indian people a chance at true development. The US-led model is going to further create predatory pressures and cut you down to size. So you have a chance today. Nobody's going in anybody's camp. If anything, we know which camp we have been in. We are trying to now retain and recover our sovereignty and strategic autonomy. For that, you cannot but have deep, enduring ties with all the major powers, Washington, Moscow, and Beijing. Today, the weak link in our foreign policy is the India-China relationship.
1: Okay.
2: You stabilize that, and you are sitting on a different geopolitical axis. That's the way forward.
1: Brahma, final word also from you, because you've... do you live in hope or not at all? Do you fear that we'll be back a few months from now with another question mark over this trust deficit that we keep talking about between the two countries?
0: I think, Rajdeep, even you will be having a similar debate within months. I can bet on that because I've been through these debates on Indian TV channels innumerable times. Nothing changes in India because we are escapists in terms of our strategic culture. I think BRICS is very significant as a forum for Indian and Chinese leaders to meet and discuss. In fact, Modi's Reset 3.0 began at the BRICS summit in Kazan, Russia, in 2024. And it's significant that New Delhi summit provided another opportunity for Xi Jinping and Modi to meet. BRICS is a testament to how far you can go. BRICS has been a great success in challenging the US-led international order and underscoring the fact that the international institutions that were created under US leadership in the aftermath of World War II cannot continue indefinitely because they do not represent today's economic and geopolitical realities. But the real test of BRICS, which is a test also for China and India, what is the unified vision of BRICS as to what will replace the US-dominated international order? Mm-hmm. That's where, if China and India can join hands and come up with a unified vision acceptable to the broader expanded BRICS,
1: right,
0: that would be a real accomplishment. But the problem is that just the way Trump today pursues expansionism and global hegemony, Xi Jinping, in terms of the CCP, the Chinese Communist Party's own overt philosophy, is seeking to become the foremost world power by 2047, the centenary of communist rule in China.
1: Okay, I'm going to leave it there, Brahma Chalani. Good to have you and Zorawar and my guest, Ross Feingold, joining me from Taiwan. Thank you all very much. for joining me on the show today on that issue. Speaking of BRICS, one of the major achievements today was the unanimously adopted Delhi Declaration. On trade, for example, BRICS has jointly expressed serious concern over unilateral tariffs and non-tariffs measures that it says distorts global rules and goes against WTO. A message many see directed at US President Donald Trump, although he was not explicitly mentioned. The declaration also came down strongly against unilateral economic sanctions and secondary sanctions. And then the West Asia war, where without naming the United States or Iran, BRICS expressed deep concern over the escalation, called for maximum restraint, and once again backed dialogue and diplomacy. Israel is named in the declaration, with BRICS calling on Israeli forces to withdraw on Lebanese territories where they remain. And there was a strong mention also of cross-border terror in the context of what happened in Pahalgam. How should we see the BRICS declaration? Joining me now is Amitabh Kant, former CEO of Niti Aayog. He was also ex-Sherpa, remember, of the G20 when it was held in India a few years ago. Good to have you, Mr. Kant, on the show. The declaration seems short on specifics. Or do you believe the very fact that there was some broad consensus should be seen as an achievement?
2: So Rajdeep, I think it's to the credit of India that we've been able to arrive at a consensus and come out to, with strong wording on two specific things to my mind. One is it condemns unilateral tariff and non-tariff barriers, which have a huge impact on trade. And it also condemns unilateral coercive measures, including economic and secondary sanctions. And that, to my mind, is important. Both these are critical. They impact Global South in a very big way. They've particularly impacted India in a very big way. Mm-hmm. And probably all emerging markets. And coming out with this, both these issues sends out the right signal.
1: You know, you're saying it sends out the right signal, Mr. Khan, but the fact is that it doesn't explicitly mention the United States when it talks about unilateral sanctions, when it talks about tariffs disrupting world trade. So the issues are being flagged, whether it's weaponization of tariffs or sanctions, but the entire declaration stops short of condemning any specific country or administration, whether it's responsible for escalating wars or for these trade battles. So it seems to be a bit of a compromise, isn't it?
2: So normally in consensus documents across all multilateral negotiations, countries are not named, but the message is loud and clear. The message which is coming out of this statement, two specific messages are loud and clear. One is that American policy on both tariff and sanctions has been highly unpredictable and inconsistent, and that it has had a huge detrimental impact on the Global South, number one. Number two, I think the very strong message which comes out is that multilateral institutions established post-World War II, during the relative era of peace, that is United Nations, later the Security Council, and much later the World Trade Organization, have become irrelevant. They have not served the purpose for which they were designed, and that they have definitely not worked to the advantage of the Global South. They have not served their purpose, and therefore it's important either to revitalize them or regovern them or introduce new institutions. That's the message which the statement is clearly sending out. And therefore, to that extent, the first bit of that statement saying that there is consensus on reforming global governance and global institutions is an important one. It calls for comprehensive reforms of the UN, including the Security Council. That means that you're getting Russia and China to say that you need to reform the Security Council by bringing India, South Africa, and Brazil on board of the Security Council. These are important messages in international multilateral negotiations.
1: You mentioned there that Russia and China are agreeing to to see a remaking, for example, of the Security Council. But we've been hearing that, Mr. Khan, to be very honest, for years. There will be those who skeptics who will say, is this China in some way using BRICS as a platform to build an anti-Western alliance or to at least take leadership? Do you believe that there are these concerns over the role China will play going ahead in BRICS? Or do you believe these fears from an Indian perspective in particular, given our relations with China, are they exaggerated, these fears of China playing a more domineering role in BRICS?
4: Well, you know, my view is while I'm talking about unilateral action on sanctions and tariffs on one side of the United States, it's important to understand that China weaponizes technology. While United States today accounts for one-third of the fossil fuel in the world, China, on the other hand, accounts for all the clean technologies. It controls over 95% of the mineral processed, all the processing technologies. It controls 90% of the battery technology. It controls 85% of the solar. It controls 75% of the wind. And therefore, all clean technologies today are controlled by China. It weaponizes them. It increases the price of cell technology, reduces the price of the battery so that nobody else can manufacture. So you, both these nations must realize, in fact, it's more important for China, to my mind, that if it wants to play a key role in this summit, China needs to open out to ensure that other countries of the BRICS must grow and prosper in partnership. It'll be very, you know, it has monopolized manufacturing. It has been able to monopolize manufacturing because it penetrated America. It was able to do this because America relocated manufacturing in China for the last three decades. So China needs to do the same with many other BRIC countries. If it doesn't do that, they will lose faith in China as well.
1: Okay. That was Amitabh Kant speaking to me a little earlier on that BRICS declaration. Okay, let's turn from there to an India Today World exclusive. Iran's president, Masoud Pezeshkian, was one of the star leaders who was present there at a time when his country is going through much turmoil. The war in West Asia only shows signs of escalating further with recent strikes in the region and the United States refusing to let up. Well, Mr. Pezeshkian spoke to my colleague and our foreign affairs editor, Geeta Mohan, exclusively on a range of issues, including India-Iran relationships, which in recent times have gone through their fair share of ups and downs. Listen in to what Mr. Pezeshkian had to say.
5: Now, a side which has martyred our leader.
6: One is the iconic photo where the leader was holding your hand and walking you through the gallery. And secondly, a 45-minute long conversation. Tell us what really happened. What was the focal point of the discussion?
5: نکته تمرکز این نشست و صحبت ها چه بود؟
7: باید عرض کنم که
5: I would like to say that our relation with the Honorable Prime Minister of India since the time that I took office is increasingly getting better on a daily basis. And in fact, because of that deep cultural relations that we had with each other, the two countries of Iran and India enjoy a long history in within several millennia, and this is not something which would change during time. And naturally, we are trying to improving these relations on a daily basis and base it on the deeply rooted culture, and we would be able to build a new structure upon that and help each other in order to counter the totalitarianism which is developing in the world and help.
1: And joining me now is my colleague Geeta Mohan, who's got, again, this big exclusive. Geeta, good to have Pezeshkian giving an Iranian perspective on that long interview that you did with him. Now, India-Iran ties that you spoke to him about, when the war broke out and when Khamenei was assassinated or taken out by the Israeli and the Americans, there was a sense that India delayed in condoling his death. Do you get a sense, given the fact that India was seen to have tilted towards Israel and America in the early days of this war, there's been a reshaping of that, and Iran appreciates the fact that in recent times, India is now coming out more and more strongly, without naming the United States necessarily, in support of Iran's right to territorial sovereignty and its independence?
8: Absolutely, Rajdeep. You've got it absolutely right in terms of the shift. Now, why the shift? Certainly, it had to do with the fact that, yes, America has been rather unpredictable. But more importantly, you see the holding of hands, the special gesture when it comes to ensuring that he was part of the front leadership and worked with Prime Minister Modi. All of that is also to tell Iran, as also the UAE, that your bilateral bickering cannot hold BRICS declaration hostage. And they really, really work towards ensuring, at the leadership level, ensuring that there is a Delhi declaration, that there is an outcome. If you look at the outcome, there was it's not a gone to Iran. In fact, Iran gave away a lot when it comes to the paragraph on terror. On attacks and the war, wherein there was serious condemnation of Israel by everybody, by the BRICS group, by the BRICS bloc, when it comes to Lebanon, but not so much when it comes to attacks on Iran, because they did not want wording on Iran's attacks against Saudi Arabia and the UAE. So yes, forward movement in terms of showing how important Iran is for India, but also realization that Iran indeed is important. Look at regional security, right. Look at energy security. On both counts, India and Iran need to work together, and India needs to work with the Gulf states as well. And they are part of the BRICS.
1: But, you know, there was one moment where President Pezeshkian met Mirwais Omar Farooq, the Kashmiri leader from the Hurriyat. How is India seeing that, and how is Iran seeing its support in the past to Kashmiri separatist groups, because that has been a major irritant again in the ties. Is there a sense, is Iran conscious of India's sensitivities on Kashmir?
8: Well, absolutely. But there's also a history of the Supreme Leader traveling to Kashmir, that there is a connect with Kashmir, a religious connect with Kashmir. Jammu and Kashmir has a huge Shia population as well. So there is a huge connect over there. But having said that, yes, New Delhi does watch any such meeting, especially with Mirwais Omar Farooq, very closely. But the stakes are different when it is Iran, and very different when it's Pakistan. And therefore, when it's Iran, it just feels like a meeting of religious heads, clerics who are coming together, or meeting with a religious cleric who is an important leader in the Muslim world, especially the Muslim community of India. So right now, no negative reaction, so to say, from New Delhi, and they do not want to hype it any which way. But if this were a meeting with Pakistan, the view and the reaction would have been completely different.
1: Did you get a sense from the Iranians about their equation with Pakistan, given the fact that Pakistan has tried to play mediator, broker, call it what you will, between the US and Iran? Is there a sense that Iran also realizes the limits of what Pakistan is doing, given the fact that Pakistan is now part of the so-called Mecca Pact that includes Saudi Arabia?
8: Well, interesting that you asked me this, Rajdeep, because I put both the questions to them, to the president. The first about Pakistan memorandum of understanding, the understanding that ended on the 17th of August, the deadline ended, and there was no forward movement. In fact, if anything, there were ceasefire violations, and the war only escalated in the recent past. So I did ask him whether if Pakistan has failed terribly, and whether if Oman and other countries were better negotiators and better choice. He was rather kind. He was very good to a country that has offered its good offices to mediate and said that Pakistan is important, it's a neighbor, and that they will continue working with Pakistan. Remember, today Pakistan also has Donald Trump's views. So you have a country that is doing well with the United States of America as also the Arab states.
1: Right.
8: And about the Makkah Pact, they weren't really worried about the Makkah Pact because it does seem like they're quite assured that Pakistan is not going to enter this war anytime soon.
1: Let's therefore come from there to your other excerpt that I want to play, where you spoke about a contentious issue of Mujtaba Khamenei, effectively now the leader of the Islamic Republic of Iran, and the fact that he's not been seen for months on end. Listen in to what Mr. Pezeshkian had to say when Geeta asked him that question.
6: One important aspect of which a lot of conversation, a lot of reporting, misreporting, disinformation has taken place, and that has to do with your new supreme leader. How is he, sir? Because there's so much speculation and intrigue.
5: You know that with the same data that they have, they have targeted most of our leaders and commanders, our scientists, even in their houses next to their family members. No human framework would allow them to do something like this. Therefore, they are, deepening this kind of speculation. Well, thank God our supreme leader is alive and it has a kind of sincere relation, and he's doing his job within the same framework. And since they cannot locate his exact place, they are, spreading such speculations regarding our supreme leader, to do the same to him as well. But the bitter truth is that with their technologies, actually, they are the real terrorists in the world. You look at Israel and America, no difference. What they are doing in Syria, in Lebanon, in Gaza, Iraq, Qatar, even in Iran, they assassinate anybody they wish. And then they assassinate, but they claim that these people are terrorists. So it's in a weird world. They kill people very easily. For a single person, they kill a whole family and they destroy a whole building. Then they say they killed a terrorist. So this is, I think, a new way of committing crimes in a world in which we live. It's a catastrophe. They are real terrorists. They are state terrorists. The list of those, targets are written down by them, and they disseminate. And then they say they are terrorists. These people include leaders and scientists and students of society. They are targeting bridges, factories. Are they terrorists? And then when they do that, they claim that they are fighting against terrorists.
1: Interesting the way Mr. Pezeshkian chose to respond to that question, Geeta. But in conclusion, what for you was the biggest takeaway from the interview?
8: Well, quite a few things, but the most important, because, Rajdeep, we ask all these questions should you have been in that seat, you would have asked the same geopolitical questions. But to me, his honest answer on the economic situation of Iran and the people of Iran, that was a very important takeaway. He was honest. He was not dishonest about how people are suffering. He did say that they're resilient, they're fighting back because they've been attacked by another country, they are suffering, that there is a huge economic strain that people are feeling, and that, yes, there needs to be an end to the war, but it is not in their hands. They will continue fighting, they will survive till the time America keeps provoking and keeps its aggression on. And that's the reason why he moved from telling us the status of Mujtaba Khamenei to the fact that who is the one over here who is a terrorist. And he, in fact, I've not heard such a harsh, strong statement by the president in the past interviews that I've watched of his, where he's actually said that Israel and And America are terrorists, and it's not Iran. That's a terrorist state.
1: Interesting, because Mr. Pezeshkian is a heart surgeon himself, a part of the Iranian leadership, which is very, very accomplished in fields outside politics as well. Geeta Mohan, you can watch that full interview with her, that world exclusive with the Iranian president, Mr. Pezeshkian. Good to have you on the show. Okay, that's just about enough time to wrap up this special that we've done on Saturday night. And since it's a weekend, let's leave you with a very different kind of image. Not the dinner that the BRICS leaders are having, but something that's created quite a stir. Because think about this. What happens when there are two superstars now donning very different hats who unexpectedly meet each other on the same stage? Well, that's what's happened at Silverstone in the United Kingdom, where Tamil Nadu's Chief Minister Vijay's motorsport push for his state took him to Silverstone, and there he met his former Hollywood colleague and one of India's biggest faces in motorsports globally, Ajit Kumar. Vijay ran towards Ajit. They shared a warm hug before spending time together over something which they both claim to love, motorsport. We leave you with these visuals. Thanks for watching. Stay well, stay safe. Good night, Shubhratri. Jai Hind. Namaskar.

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0: What's the status of the Strait of Hormuz? Are you seeking nuclear weapons? Are you weaker or stronger, militarily, economically, strategically? A lot of conversation, a lot of reporting, misreporting, disinformation has taken place, and that has to do with your new supreme leader. How is he, sir? India is hosting leaders of the BRICS at an extraordinary moment for the world. Wars and sanctions, economic stress, and an increasingly contested international order. Among leaders in New Delhi is the president of Iran, who comes at perhaps the most consequential moment his country has faced in decades. Iran comes to BRICS while confronting the United States of America and Israel, looking at economic stress back home, and arguing that institutions such as the BRICS can help build a multipolar world. Now, can it? Let's find out. I'm being joined in an exclusive conversation with the president of the Islamic Republic of Iran, Dr. Masoud Pezeshkian.
1: Masoud Pezeshkian.
0: Honorable President, thank you so much for joining us.
1: آیه رئیس جمهور متشکرم که این مصاحبه را قبول کردید.
2: بسم الله الرحمن الرحیم.
1: Yes. In the name of God. Also, we are happy to be here among the dear people of India and all the viewers and listeners. I would like to say greetings to them.
0: Thank you so much. Let's begin with your bilateral meeting with Prime Minister Narendra Modi. One is the iconic photo where the leader was holding your hand and walking you through the gallery. And secondly, a 45-minute long conversation. Tell us what really happened. What was the focal point of the discussion?
1: نکته تمرکز این نشست و صحبت‌ها چه بود؟
2: باید عرض کنم که
1: I would like to say that our relation with the Honorable Prime Minister of India since the time that I took office is increasingly and getting better on a daily basis. And in fact, because of that deep cultural relations that we had with each other, the two countries of Iran and India enjoy a long history in within several millennia. And this is not something which would change during time. And naturally, we are trying to improving these relations on a daily basis and base it on the deeply rooted culture. And we would be able to build a new structure upon that and help each other in order to counter the totalitarianism which is developing in the world and help out each other.
0: Okay, that's a very important point that you make. But we're talking about a country that now is at war, and India has strategic interests in Iran. Chabahar port is an important one. How viable do you think Chabahar is for India and continues to be for India amid war, conflicts, and attacks that we've seen in Chabahar?
1: در واقع جنگ و مناقشه ها.
2: می‌دونید.
1: You see.
2: جنگ ما شروع نکرده.
1: We did not start the war. They started the war. And based on no internationally recognized principle or humanitarian one, if you want to look at this issue, they attacked our country without any established framework. They martyred our leader. They martyred our military commanders. They martyred innocent students at school during one day. They martyred all of them. They martyred our scientists and they bombarded our infrastructure. And unfortunately, what they did cannot be recognized according to any internationally recognized principles. Therefore, the trend they are following, actually, we defended ourselves. And regarding Chabahar and its relation and the relation that we can have with India, I would like to say that Iran is located in a geopolitically spot that in terms of public transportation and regional connectivity, it's a crossroads. It can connect south to north, west to east, and each country is together. And this is the easiest and most economical route for the regional countries in establishing economic ties, cultural, political, scientific, and social relations. And it used to be, since the past, Iran was a spot in the Silk Road, and the connectivity among civilizations were developed through these routes. Now we can revive it. We are ready to revive this route again. We should actually help each other in this regard. And naturally, it will help us to exchange experiences and cultural cultures.
0: Right. President, sir, did this Chabahar and investments of Indian Chabahar come up during discussions with the Prime Minister?
1: During the discussion that we had with each other, overall, we talked about various orientations and approaches. India can invest there. Currently, it has some investments and it is underway. It can come and have a partnership, or maybe in terms of trade, we can have a kind of partnership or cooperation with each other. So we can, regarding various issues, we can have a network of interactions. So we are ready, and in all those choices, we are ready to cooperate.
0: Right. President, sir, you also addressed the Business Economic Forum. How viable is Iran for investors to look at Iran? Because at a time when you're looking at sanctions, they're not international sanctions, they're U.S. sanctions, they're country-based sanctions. No country should be honoring them. But nonetheless, amid those sanctions, how can Indian businesses work in Iran or with Iran?
1: You see, the objective of BRICS and what we have come here for is that regarding the trend which has begun by the U.S. and, you know, actually it sanctions any country it wishes. On the other hand, the BRICS intention is to break this kind of

0: that one country may be, you know, at whim to sanction other countries. So we are here to help each other and to support each other so that this unilateralism can be fought against. And this is the objective of this summit meeting with great countries of the world, like China, India, and Russia. So we are here, and we try to derail America from this unilateralism. This is the mission and responsibility of this summit that we have to fulfill.
1: But the success of the BRICS will also come if there's a joint communique. And it does seem like problems between the UAE and Iran have become a great impediment in getting a joint communique.
0: Iran va Emirat ba ham mushkil daran. Ay fikr kunid in bayaniye sader beshavad?
2: Ma mushkil va Emirat nadarim.
0: We have no problems with the UAE. We have no problem with any of the regional countries. We have problem with the American bases located in these countries and from which they are attacking us, our country. The UAE, the Emiratis, and other countries of the region are our brothers. We have been living together for a long time, and we have had trade. We have supported each other. So this is the U.S. who has come here and established bases, and from those bases they martyr our children, they attack our infrastructure, and bomb, you know, target our leaders, commanders, and people. In fact, the problem is that the friendly and neighboring countries should not allow enemies to utilize their soil to attack our country. Right now, we have a good relation with the UAE, and we can expand it. And with other countries, the same happens. So we would like to have a sincere relation with all of them. However, it is the US which does not want this to happen. And the reason is that they want to utilize our, you know, petroleum reservoirs of the region. And instead, they are selling weapons and missiles to the regional countries in order to scare us from each other and pit us against each other. It is actually exploiting the capital of the region, and also it is destroying the peace and stability. We, with the neighboring and regional countries, can share our powers in order to help each other and establish security and help our people in order to promote our culture and economy again.
1: Right. I'll talk about the UAE and Saudi Arabia and countries in the Arab world. But before that, can we be hopeful that there will be an outcome document, that there will be a joint communique this time?
0: Do you mean in BRICS? Bale. As for BRICS, we are trying so that this would happen. And this trend is currently getting better and improving on a daily basis. In all these issues, we can cooperate with each other. And the new development bank of BRICS, which has been established, it aims at the fact that the member countries will have joint investment and support each other. And we will, you know, promote development. Well, naturally, it relies on some considerations of the countries regarding the U.S. According to the current trend, the U.S. has made all the countries dependent on itself. There is a steady struggle so that this dependency on U.S. economy or U.S. dollar should be weakened and reduced. Well, it takes time to reach the ideal. However, all the efforts of these countries is directed toward the fact that we would be able to eradicate unilateralism, and we'll have not a unipolar world in which we would be able to have interaction with each other, and we would be independently proceeding.
1: Okay, then your honest assessment on where Iran stands 6 months into the confrontation, are you weaker or stronger militarily, economically, strategically?
0: یا ضعیف‌تر شده ایران علاوه نظام

0: نظامی، اقتصادی و غیره.
1: ما از در تمام کشورهای اینجوریه.
0: It applies to all countries, especially the developing countries. They have their own problems.
1: ما مشکلاتمون رو داشتیم.
0: And we had some problems. We still have them. But what the US did, it made us more united, even the people of the region.
1: نسبت به آمریکا متنفرتر.
0: Now they are more hateful toward America because we were oppressed. They attacked our country unprovoked just because they have power. They envisioned that just like Venezuela, they would be able to conquer our country within 24 hours. And they would be able to establish their own puppet government in Iran. They thought it would be like what they did in Syria. They thought that within a few days after martyring our leader and military commanders, managers, directors, ministers, then the society would remain quiet and they would be able to reach their own objectives. Not only this did not happen, but only the people came to the streets with full power, and now it is more than several months that the people take to the streets and our military forces are sacrificing themselves to stand against the enemies with all the technologies. They have resisted against the enemy, and despite all the efforts of the enemies in order to topple down the government, the government, with the help of the people and with the support of the military and armed forces, has been able to resolve its own problems, and they did not imagine it. And based on what they did, we are getting united on a daily basis. Even those people who were somehow discontented in our country, yes, we did have some internal disputes, but even they insisted on the territorial integrity of our country, and regarding the attack and aggression of the enemies, they did not allow that. And even those Iranians living out abroad returned back to our country.
2: So you make a very important point, sir, because the West thought they'd be able to break Iran. Is Iran more united today?
0: ولی خب ایران امروز متحدتر شده. Yes, that's true. Despite all the problems that we have currently, what America did, it actually tried to militarily topple down the government. It failed. Then it attacked the infrastructure. Again, it failed. Now it is blocking the route for the importation of goods, even food and medicine, and they have blocked the naval routes. It wants to even block the ground routes. So they are America is a claimant of human rights. Now they are treating our people, our patients. They want to starve our people to death or bring about some other problems for them. They want us to yield and surrender. This is not humane. This is the most savage thing they can do. They are blocking the routes of medicines and goods. We are doing business and trade, but they block our money. What is the logic behind that? The one side which is actually involved in a war, and now they claim to defend human rights. What kind of human rights? They are attacking those people who have nothing to do with the war. Now they are putting sanctions on the same people. Are they human, even? Why are they fighting against us? What have we done? This is a catastrophe. They are telling the world that Iran is seeking nuclear weapon and weapons of mass destruction. Are we seeking nuclear weapons and weapons of mass destruction? Or they, who are actually killing people in Lebanon and Gaza on a daily basis? But unfortunately, the world is looking at their beautiful appearance and think that they are telling the truth.
2: Are you seeking nuclear weapons? Are you seeking nuclear weapons? Is nuclear enrichment a non-negotiable for Iran? What's the status on that front? Because that's exactly what President Trump keeps reiterating.
0: You do know that the U.S. is doing some propaganda. It is just propaganda. We are a member of NPT, and its regulations is clear. They exercise the greatest amount of monitoring regarding nuclear activities in Iran. On a daily basis, they came and monitored. But we did everything and worked within the framework of international principles. If we were seeking nuclear weapons, we wouldn't have become a member of NPT. Now, they are bringing about alibis and pretexts to attack our soil. Our martyred leader, who in terms of leadership and status has a high status, and even in terms of our religious belief, what he says is the final say, had announced several times that we are not seeking nuclear weapons. How can we say that we are not seeking nuclear weapons? What kind of substantiated document and they have they found that they allow us to that they allow themselves to attack us? It is lies.
2: Then what is the objective here? Is it to stand for the cause of Israel? What is the objective in saying that Iran possesses nuclear weapons or is on the way to nuclear weapons? Because we've heard it for decades from Israel.
0: You think that Israel is seeking not to be nuclear? Israel is not a member of NPT. And they have nuclear weapons on a great order. So, is there any international institution, protesting why they have this kind of nuclear weapons? So you have witnessed what they are doing in Gaza and Lebanon. They have killed more than 70,000 innocent people, and they are bombarding these territories on a daily basis. What kind of human conscience would accept that people should be treated like this? They have blockaded the routes of water and food and everything. The whole world is seeing that and understand that. But why nobody is saying anything to Israel? This is a kind of savage world in which some are allowed to kill people, children and women, and bombard hospitals and schools, but still they defend them. It is a catastrophe. Regarding the oppressive behavior of Israel and the U.S., we are opposing them, and we say they should not oppress other people and kill innocent people. Since we say that we oppose them, we have to be killed. So this is oppression. And the whole world is just watching this. And sometimes they show sympathy.
2: Present, sir. I have been tracking Iran-U.S. conflict for a long time. Please give us an assessment on what's the status of war. Are we at war? Is there a halt? Why are the ceasefires and the negotiations both failing?
0: Yes, we had some dialogues, we had negotiations, and for several rounds we have entered negotiations. When they embarked on the first terms of the war, we were on the negotiating table. After that, again we came to the negotiating table. We were about to reach a final agreement, and then they again attacked us. Again we had some dialogue. After all of these savage attacks, we came to a kind of understanding. We signed a memorandum of understanding, but then very simply just tore it up. How can we start negotiation again and make sure that they would be abiding by their commitments? They write down something, but then very simply, as easy as pie, they just tear it up. So what kind of world it is in which we cannot negotiate and have a dialogue and stand on it. So this is our problem. Right now, from our side, well, there is no problem. We are not seeking war. Iran has not been an aggressor side. During the past 100 years, have you seen Iran attacking another country?
2: That's an important point.
0: Okay, Mohim, yes.
2: But then again, President Trump continues to say that he's talking to the real leaders of Iran. And it's not part of this government and the government and their new leaders. Who are these new leaders that President Trump is talking to and the real leaders?
0: Trump dar mod sohbat mikone ki hastan? I think you have to ask himself. Because he is saying something every day. One day he wants to destroy Iran. Another day he says we are a friend of Iran. One day he says he accepts us. Another day he says he doesn't accept us. So we are not sure what kind of statement we should accept and proceed based on which.
2: Okay. But negotiations went on with Pakistan mediating and there was a memorandum of understanding. But the deadline ended on the August of 17th, if I'm not wrong.
0: August Munqazi shud.
2: So has the Pakistan negotiation failed? And was Oman a better negotiator?
0: Oman yek miyanji behtarist?
1: Pakistan
0: is a friendly and neighboring country. And in this regard, it has made a lot of effort so that we would be able to establish peace and tranquility. Also, Qatar was helping, helping the same MOU in Islamabad. I don't know what was the problem with what we wrote down in Islamabad, because they want us to renegotiate. What kind of illogical issue we mentioned? What did we say which was outside of the internationally recognized principles that now we have to sit down and say something else? The main issue is what we talked about. And that was the fact that America should terminate all its terminations. It should not talk us in a bullying way. It should open up the ways and routes so that we would be able to live like other people in the world. We are ready to act within the framework of internationally recognized principles to have interactions with others. These things, they say we have to change these issues and talk about something else. No. We said what we said. They have to terminate the sanctions. We did not wage the war, and they were supposed to stop the aggressions. They were supposed not to attack us, and then we would not attack them back. Some part has attacked us, and we have defended ourselves. What else should we talk about in these negotiations? Regarding the nuclear issues, we were supposed to sit and, again, within the NPT and international principles, and negotiate. We are ready to do that.
2: Are you ready? If President Trump seeks for direct talks with Iran without preconditions, are you ready?
0: Right now, we cannot make a decision. Think about that. They have martyred our leader. On what basis? Now, a side which has martyred our leader wants to directly talk to us. It is very difficult for our society. Imagine a society whose leader has been assassinated and martyred, and then you expect other members of the society to come directly talk with us. So our people are very much concerned. And this catastrophe which they have brought upon us will not be eradicated from the memory of people. It is very difficult. Our leader was not only a leader. He was somehow lodged within the hearts of the people. So it is very difficult for our people to just forget. It is not easy. We have written down something and we have signed. The atmosphere of trust should be established again. We have to make sure whether they are telling the truth. And they would stand and proceed within the same framework. From the first day, they have to try to topple down our government.
2: Right. President, sir, what's Iran's reaction to the Mecca Pact? Because we're looking at, and I'll come back to the Arab world, Saudi Arabia, Pakistan, Turkey together. And you, at present, are at war with Saudi Arabia. There are attacks that are happening by the Houthis.
0: We are not in war with Saudi Arabia. And the Houthis have their own problems. I have said many times before that all the regional countries should and must sit together and establish peace and security in the region. There is no reason for this region to be in conflict. How come that in Europe those countries sit together and talk despite wars which took several hundred years? They wrote down a law for themselves, their interactions, and they open up routes for each other. They have trade with each other. They support each other. So what is the reason that we won't be able to have the same for our region? Each country with their own interests and ideas and thoughts can exist, but within the same framework of security, we can negotiate and talk with each other. The war is and conflict is not the way. A human should not kill another human, actually, and a human should not deny another human from life. That is savage life. Saudi Arabia, Turkey, and Pakistan, and all the original countries can actually maintain our own identity. At the same time, we can have a kind of dynamic economy. So all the people living in this economy can have a better life. There's no reason for one human being to fight another one. This is our belief. And we are pursuing to have a kind of human unity in the region.
2: I'm glad you're saying this about Europe and the West. Because I said to you earlier that I'll ask you about the UAE and Saudi Arabia. And I come to you now on that. We're looking at expansion and retaliation against US with attacks on Middle East countries and the Gulf countries. Isn't this exactly what the West wants? To keep you divided?
0: Do you have any doubts in this regard? Actually, they say divide and rule. Inside our country, incident that took happen in January, The same American government said that they wanted to topple down our government. Right now, there are various ethnicities in Iran. They want to pit them against each other and sow the discord and bring about problems in order to topple down the government. The same happens in the neighboring countries. If you look at the writings, and they have already published them. Their intention is to pit Arab countries against Iran so that we would be in quarrel and fight against each other. And then they will exploit our oil. And then, regarding that, they will sell weapons to the Arab countries, and we are just keeping fighting. So what is the rationale behind that? That in a country, one country should be scared of another country. Should humans be scared of each other? Therefore, what the Americans are doing is sowing the seeds of discord. And from the day that I took office, my utmost effort was to preserve unity and consistency inside the country and to, convert these difference of opinion and taste into unity. not discord, and we stretch the hand of humanity and kindness, and that is what we are doing. But they do not want us to
2: proceed. Why doesn't Iran, President Sir, reach out to the Arab world? This is the Muslim world. Break the divide between Shia and Sunni that the West has created for so long.
0: We have done the same before. Even in the holy month of Ramadan and in other, you know, incidents, we have telephone conversations with the leaders of the Muslim countries. But the problem is that the U.S. has established military bases on the soils of these neighboring countries, and from these bases they are attacking. Because so when they attacked us without any reason, actually we did not attack them, we just defended ourselves. So if we want to defend ourselves, which place should we target? The same place from which their airplanes, you know, scrambled against our country. So naturally this has brought about some, you know, problem with the regional countries. Yes, they allowed the enemy to locate in on their own soil and from those bases to attack our people. But you expect us not to do anything?
2: Okay, but the result of that is a blockade of the Strait of Hormuz. The world is suffering. India certainly is feeling the heat of the blockade. What's the status of the Strait of Hormuz? President Trump says that he's renaming it as the Strait of Trump. So what's the status of Hormuz, and has the war expanded to Bab al-Mandab with the help of Houthis, Hezbollah, Hamas? What's the status, sir?
0: You see, neither Hezbollah nor us nor Hezbollah, I don't think we initiated that. All of these groups are defending themselves. Which of them actually attacked initially? The enemies are attacking and these are defending themselves. On what reason is the Americans attacking our region and they're blocking our routes and we should do nothing? So from the same route they are bringing weapons and hatching plots, and they don't allow peace and tranquility to establish in the region. So what do you think we should have done? Well, naturally, this is a reaction by us against their attacks. If we are alive, we have to respond. We will not respond when we are dead. So we are alive and we will respond. If Americans stop this blockade and sanctions, you know, sanctions, it means killing the patients, means making people unemployed, means poverty, discontent, and thousands of the problems. If it wants to make a war, they should do it with the military personnel. Why are they doing it with the civilians? And now they project that it is Iran doing that. No, it is not us. We are under sanctions. And they are doing the worst things against us so that they bring about poverty and diseases and problems for our people in order to exacerbate the internal situation. And now that they have not been able to reach their objectives through war, they are doing it through economic activities. They will fail. BRICS is one of the places and platforms that can open up this closed route. And these relations that we have with the neighbors and other countries is one of the ways that through which we can have better trade and interactions. Of course, the maritime routes are easier, but it's not the main route. If they block them, we will not surrender. It has been a long time that they are thinking about this idea in their mind that if they put sanctions on us, if they blockade, they can be make us surrender. They will fail.
2: Are there assurances that you gave to the Indian Premier when it comes to India's security of seafarers who are in the Strait of Hormuz, the vessels that need to pass through the Strait of Hormuz. India is feeling a massive energy crisis and is facing that.
0: In this regard, we are dealing and have negotiations with Oman regarding a specific maritime framework. On Monday, the foreign ministers of the Arab countries who wanted us to quarrel with each other will have a meeting with Oman in order to have a kind of agreement about Hormuz Strait, and that the IMO will announce this status. So within the internationally established principles, the waterway would be opened up on the condition that the U.S. will terminate its blockade and its coward activities.
2: There's another accusation by the West all the time that Russia and China continue to support Iran militarily, strategically, and technologically, including real-time intelligence. How would you respond to that? What's the kind of help?
0: به ایران کمک میکنن الاز روسیه و چین میگه اتهام زده میشه که روسیه و چین دارن الاز نظامی و فناوری کمک میکنن. Russia and China are friends. They are also our neighbors, and we have relations with them. Right now, we want to deepen our relation with your country as well. Since thousands of years ago, we have had this kind of relation. So, do you expect us not to have this relation? And then, if we have relations, they accuse us of exchanging of intelligence. You know, technology is at the hands of the U.S., Israelis, and Europeans. They have their own satellites and their spies, and they do whatever they want. So why can't they analyze how come that the Iranian people stood against such a great power? They cannot even, you know, imagine that. It is our people who stood against it. It is not the technology. In fact, they bombarded and targeted any place they wished, but our people stood against that. And now, we are finding a kind of way out of these problems automatically. And since they cannot defeat us, they think that we are being supported from outside. They know what kind of technologies we do have, but what has led to our sustainability and resilience is not tools. It is the unity and consistency among the people inside Iran.
2: Okay, I cannot end the conversation without one important aspect of which a lot of conversation, a lot of reporting, misreporting, disinformation has taken place, and that has to do with your new Supreme Leader. How is he, sir? Because there's so much speculation and intrigue.
0: You know that with the same data that they have, they have targeted most of our leaders and commanders, our scientists, even in their houses next to their family members. No human framework would allow them to do something like this. Therefore, they are, you know, deepening this kind of speculation. Well, thank God our Supreme Leader is alive and it has a kind of sincere relation, and he's doing his job within the same framework. And since they cannot locate his exact place, they are, you know, spreading such speculations regarding our Supreme Leader to do the same to him as well. But the bitter truth is that with their technologies, actually, they are the real terrorists in the world. You look at Israel and America, no difference. What they are doing in Syria, in Lebanon, in Gaza, Iraq, Qatar, even in Iran, They assassinate anybody they wish. And then they assassinate, but they claim that these people are terrorists. So it's in a weird world. They kill people very easily. For a single person, they kill a whole family and they destroy a whole building. Then they say they killed a terrorist. So this is, I think, a new way of committing crimes in a world in which we live. It's a catastrophe. They are real terrorists. They are state terrorists. The list of those, targets are written down by them and they disseminate. And then they say they are terrorists. These people include leaders and scientists and students of society. They are targeting bridges, factories. Are they terrorists? And then when they do that, they claim that they are fighting against terrorists. So this is, I think, a new logic for them.
2: Transition of authority. Where do the negotiations stand? Who takes the final call? Is it the Ayatollah? Is it the IRGC? Or is it you?
0: Well, naturally, in our country, it is the supreme leader who has the final say. It has been the same from the first day, and now it is the same. Naturally, he is the person who will have the final say.
2: On that note, President Sir, thank you so much for joining us.
0: Mutashakkiram Aye Rais Jamhur. You're welcome. I hope all the listeners and viewers would know that a group of people who are totalitarian and they don't want other countries to have a sound and healthy relation with each other, and anybody who would not bend against them should be eradicated. But we stand here and we will not allow this to happen. Thank you so much.
2: That was Iran's President Masoud Pezeshkian, a leader in a rare and candid interview coming from a country that has weathered loss, damage, and pressure from every direction, yet refuses to be counted out. To Washington and the world, the message is clear. Engage, don't dictate. As the famous Persian saying goes, Ta nafas ast, ummid ast. Till there's breath, there's hope. And by the conversation we just had with the leader, it seems like Iran isn't done breathing yet. Thank you, sir.
0: Thank you so much.
2: Thank you.

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0: The 18th BRICS summit has delivered a big diplomatic outcome for India, where a joint declaration that has been signed by all nations, which is now the Delhi Declaration, underlining terrorism, West Asia conflict, and also sanctions by the West. Our foreign affairs team gets us more.
1: Of BRICS, 20th summit, and this time India is in the driver's seat.
2: I warmly welcome you all.
1: The 20th BRICS summit begins in India with Prime Minister Narendra Modi welcoming world leaders as New Delhi takes center stage in a bloc that now represents some of the biggest voices of the global south.
2: अगले 20 वर्षों के लिए हमें एक नए और एम्बिशियस एजेंडा पर काम करना होगा. इसकी शुरुआत हमें अपने खुद के वर्किंग सिस्टम से करनी होगी. ब्रिक्स की अध्यक्षता हर वर्ष बदलती है, किंतु इसकी वजह से हमारा इंस्टीट्यूशनल मोमेंटम नहीं रुकना चाहिए.
1: 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It is about who can get them to agree. And this is where India's diplomacy went to work.
2: Excellencies.
1: And India had one big test. Can BRICS speak with one voice? The answer came after a night of intense negotiations.
2: New Delhi Declaration 2026 ko sarvasammati se adopt kiya jata hai.
1: Joint declaration sends a clear message: conflict prevention over conflict escalation, and a dialogue over confrontation. The bloc backs peaceful resolution of disputes, respect for international law, and a stronger multilateral approach to global challenges. It also flags growing risks of nuclear conflict, opposes unilateral coercive measures and tariff barriers, while insisting trade barriers following World Trade Organization rules. And with a push for easier cross-border payments, BRICS is looking to deepen economic cooperation, more dialogue, more trade, and less unilateralism. Earlier, in his opening remarks, Prime Minister Narendra Modi put security and global governance at the heart of India's BRICS agenda. From the negotiating table to the high seas, Modi called for safer sea lanes and stronger safeguards for seafarers, underlining India's commitment to freedom of navigation.
2: Seafarers ka vaishvik vyapar mein bahut bada yogdan hai, kintu aksar मुश्किल समय में उन्हें सहारे की कमी महसूस होती है. मेरा प्रस्ताव है कि क्या हम सी फेरर्स इमरजेंसी सपोर्ट नेटवर्क बना सकते हैं. इसके माध्यम से संबंधित देशों की मैरिटाइम अथॉरिटीज और मिशंस को जोड़ा जाएगा.
1: PM Modi called for an urgent overhaul of UN Security Council and a stronger global governance.
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1: 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As BRICS turns 20, India has shown the diplomatic weight to bridge differences and build consensus. A diplomatic win for India, a moment for more diplomacy. Bureau Report, India Today.

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evening. Hello and welcome. You're with the news today. This is a Saturday night weekend special because it's been a big day at the BRICS summit that's been held in the national capital. And we'll tell you why in a moment. But first, as always, it's time to give you the big headlines on our special coverage. The big Prime Minister Modi, Chinese President Xi Jinping, bilateral on the sidelines of the BRICS summit. Prime Minister Modi stresses on the importance of peace and tranquility along the border. Both leaders agree differences should not become disputes. The BRICS New Delhi declaration is adopted after intense discussions. The big message: prevent wars before they escalate. Nations push back against unilateral tariffs and sanctions, but without mentioning Donald Trump or the United States. Big clear anti-terror message in the BRICS declaration. BRICS nations come together to condemn the 2025 Pahalgam terror attack, urge action against cross-border terror, reject linking terrorism to religion, nationality, civilization or ethnic groupings. Prime Minister Modi bats for security of seafarers at the BRICS summit, says seafarers must be protected at all costs, pushes for a secured seafarers network. From a meeting with Prime Minister Modi to the West Asia conflict to Trump's threats and Mujtaba Khamenei's health, Iran's President Masoud Pezeshkian answers it all for you in an India Today World Exclusive.

0: But the story that's breaking right at the very top, just a short while ago this evening, Prime Minister Modi and Chinese President Xi Jinping have held a bilateral talks on the sidelines of the BRICS summit in New Delhi. And the India-China border issue has predictably dominated the headlines. The Prime Minister emphasized peace and tranquility on the border areas and said they remain essential for peaceful India-China relations. The Prime Minister stressing on the need for both sides to observe existing agreements on border-related issues. Another big message that was given at that meeting, both countries agreeing differences should not become disputes. The Prime Minister stressing that mutual concern, mutual interests and mutual sensitivities should be observed by both sides. I want to go straight across to Pranay Upadhyay, who tracks foreign affairs for us. Pranay, give us a sense of how the two sides are looking at this meeting. Was it an icebreaker? Has it reset relations that were ruptured after Galwan? Particularly, it comes against the backdrop of border talks that took place in Beijing just a few days ago. How are the two sides seeing this meeting between the two principals?
1: Rajdeep, both sides are approaching to this meeting with a cautious optimism. And why cautious optimism? Especially on the Indian side, if you see the carefully drafted statement put out after this 40-minute long meeting between Prime Minister Modi and Chinese President Xi Jinping, the phrasing of this entire meeting statement is similar to what Ministry of External Affairs has issued after the Tianjin meeting. The reiteration of India's viewpoint regarding the peace and tranquility at the borders should be maintained. The acknowledgement of the fact that the relationship need to be managed with the mutual respect and mutual sensitivity regarding each other's concerns. And, both sides are recognizing and in fact, highlighting the fact that the trade deficit is a matter of concern. But as far as the relationship is concerned, if you see, both leaders are meeting thrice or rather fourth time on the sidelines of a multilateral meeting, though it is a bilateral meeting. But it took place in 2024 onwards, if you see, all the meetings between Prime Minister Narendra Modi and President Xi took place only on the sidelines of a multilateral meeting. And therefore, there is in Chinese, they say yipu. In English, you can say the baby steps. So I think this relationship, which has always been accident prone, I think, the complexity of the relationship requires, gradual steps, small steps at a time. And in fact, in past 12, 13 years, we have seen that how every visit or every big meeting, big announcement come with, vulnerability of such accidents or something on border. So both sides are giving it a time and taking only small steps, at a time.
0: Okay, we'll try and get, Pranay, thanks very much. We're going to also listen into what the Prime Minister and President Xi had to say during that meeting. Both sides, remember. But we'll try and get those in a moment. But before that, I want to go to Ashok Kanta. He's a former Indian ambassador to China, is someone who knows China very well. Mr. Kanta, good to have you on the show. Your first reactions. How do you see this as an icebreaker, given all that's happened in the last 6 years, the principals meeting in New Delhi? Or do you believe it's one step forward in what's been a very complex and complicated relationship?
2: Rajdeep, ice had been broken some time ago. It happened a couple of years ago, more specifically when Prime Minister met with President Xi at Kazan. And then they had a meeting at Tianjin, and now they're meeting again in New Delhi on the margins of the BRICS summit. As Pranay put it in Chinese, ipu, essentially it means step by step. So what we are looking at is a calibrated process of incremental improvement in relations. I think we are conveying a very clear signal that we cannot rush into any kind of reset in relations. We have reiterated our basic position that any continued progress towards normalization will depend on peace and tranquility being maintained on border areas. Beyond that, they have referred to some trade and economic issues that need to be discussed, but there are no concrete deliverables as such. Frankly, we're not expecting that because it's not a bilateral visit. This was a meeting on the margins of BRICS summit. So essentially what we can say that They are continuing the process, which has been going on for more than 2 years now. If they wish to, if the two countries wish to have a substantive, you know, breakthrough, that will involve dealing with some of the structural problems, relationship, including, you know, issue of trade imbalance that we have, including terms of economic engagement between India and China, including, you know, kind of support China provided to Pakistan during Op Sindhu last year, or this mega hydropower project coming up in immediate, you know, vicinity to India-China borders at Medog in Tibet. I'm just listing some issues. These are issues which cannot be brushed aside.
0: Can I just stop you to, you know, since you said these are issues that cannot be brushed aside. Take a look, for example, and I want to turn to a specific. China's support to Pakistan during Operation Sindoor. Well documented now. Now, 15 months later, are we saying that those issues, how do we resolve those issues? How do we, in a sense, convey to Beijing our disquiet? You know, the statement makes all the right noises. But unless you walk the talk, where does that leave the relationship? God forbid, if there is another Pahalgam-like situation, can we expect that China will be far more careful before sharing military and information with military information, sensitive information with Pakistan?
2: No, I don't think we have that assurance at all. And I can tell you that in the past also, when I was, you know, representing India, we did discuss with China some very difficult issues. So there's no problem in discussing difficult issues. You know, this relationship cannot really be restructured without dealing with these structural issues. So we have come to a position now. Yes, we can have incremental improvement relations. We can have what, you know, Pranay referred to, ipu-ipu, you know, that step-by-step improvement, which is also good. I'm not trying to say that. That's not important. It's good to have, you know, stability in relationship. It's good to have predictability in relationship. But if you wish to have constructive partnership, it will require, you know, a greater efforts on part of both countries.
0: Mm-hmm. But can you follow a two-track approach where our economic concerns, the widening trade deficit with China, are addressed independently of the more contentious issues like the border dispute? Is that at all possible? Because China seems to favor that. China seems to want a twin-track approach. Is that something that New Delhi is ready for, in your view?
2: You know, Rajdeep, even on economic issues, no one is questioning need for economic engagement with China. It's second largest economy in the world, largest trading nation in the world. It's terms of economic engagement we are worried about. No imbalance in trade. Not only that, no kind of problems Indian companies face in

0: I think there's need for a strategic economic dialogue to discuss those issues upfront. We don't need to, sort of link those issues to resolution of boundary question. We haven't done that. Only prerequisite is maintain peace and tranquility in border areas.
1: My final question to you, Prime Minister Modi was someone who had invested a lot in the relationship with Beijing, particularly in his first term. If you recall the meeting in Mahabalipuram, before that a meeting in Gandhinagar, the so-called Jhula diplomacy that took place. Prime Minister, even as Chief Minister, had gone to Beijing 5 times. He's gone as Prime Minister 9 times. Do you see any kind of personal chemistry work with the Chinese, or are the Chinese much too hard-headed, and is that something that India has to be careful about? This can't be the normal warmth which is expressed through personality-driven politics.
0: India-China relations summit-level dialogue has played an important role. I'm not going to underestimate that. Yet, I think we have to approach China in a very hard-headed manner. In a very realistic manner. I don't think, just good chemistry between leaders is going to be the panacea for sorting out issues. That will require, perseverance on our part, our willingness to take up difficult issues, and try to find solution.
1: Okay, I'm going to leave it there, Ashok Kanta. Good
0: Thank
1: to have
0: you.
1: you on the
0: Thank
1: show. As you said,
0: you.
1: these are small baby steps that are being taken, but important baby steps sometimes can hopefully lead to a more long-term sustained engagement
0: That
1: between
0: was
1: the two
0: Pranay's
1: Asian
0: word, baby
1: powers. Good to
0: step. I
1: have
0: say
1: you on the
0: incremental
1: show.
0: steps.
1: Let's.
0: Yeah. Thank you. Thank you.
1: Okay, incremental. You say incremental steps, as you're putting it. Okay, let's raise some of the big questions. Are India-China ties back on track? Is there no trust between the two countries because of the flashpoints that remain? Is a Trump factor important behind this India-China thaw that we are seeing? Both countries see Trump as the problem. How does Trump view the BRICS summit? Just some of the questions I want to raise. Joining me now, Zorawar Daulat Singh. He's a author and strategic affairs expert. Also joined by Ross Feingold, head experts group and professor at Tham Kang University in Taiwan. Professor Brahma Chelari, someone who's been a former advisor to India's National Security Council, has really done a lot of work on China. And I want to come to you, Brahma, first, because Professor Chelani, over the years, you've been a skeptic. You seem to believe that the Chinese can't be trusted. And I had a guest from Beijing yesterday who said that's the old way of looking at China. China wants a sustained engagement with India. How do you see it in the light of the meeting between the two principals today?
2: Rajdeep, I have a more fundamental question. Why is it that after every handshake between Modi and Xi Jinping, Indian TV channels debate the same questions? Why? Why is every handshake so important? Why don't we look at the more fundamental issues? For
1: Because
2: example,
1: no,
2: for
1: no,
2: one
1: because
2: minute.
1: no, no, hold on. No, let me. So, sorry to no, no, sorry to interrupt. The reason we do it is because there are so few, there are fleeting moments when this happens. This is President Xi's first visit to India in 7 years, and we've seen all that's happened in the last 6 years post Galwan. So, we are raising the question: is this a thaw in relations between the two countries, and therefore the handshake becomes important?
2: Well, why not put it in a slightly broader context? For example, the Modi government has been expressing the same concern year after year about the trade imbalance with China. But the trade imbalance has become worse and worse and worse every year, right? In the last 5 years, India's trade with China has nearly doubled,
1: Yes.
2: and it has become even more lopsided. If you look at Modi's China policy, it has taken India on a roller coaster ride. Modi has made three separate attempted China resets in just one decade, between 2014, when he took office, and 2024, when the Kazan summit happened, the BRICS Kazan summit in Russia. There were three separate attempted resets. And one key lesson from the three attempted resets has been that personal rapport,

0: amplified by bonhomie at bilateral meetings is not sufficient for genuine rapprochement. Both with Trump and with Xi Jinping, Modi's investment in building personal rapport has not only little to show, but recoiled on India's strategic and economic interests. Today, why is India moving to normalize relations with Beijing largely on China's terms? One reason is the economic leverage that China now has over India. That leverage has grown every year, yearly increase in China's leverage over India, even as New Delhi talks about its concern about the trade imbalance. Worse, and this is the worst part, that in recent months, China has imposed export controls and tech transfer curbs on India. This is impacting several key industrial sectors in India. Let me just explain what has happened. The specific curbs on lithium iron and battery technologies to India, critical minerals and rare earths. Also, restriction on electronics manufacturing equipment sales to India. Restrictions even on technical expertise to India. All these restrictions are going to hamper India's plans to become a global manufacturing hub, because the Indian industries rely heavily on imported Chinese tooling and specialized machinery. So we're talking again about whether the latest handshake fundamentally changes the situation. Let's look at the frontier also. Rajdeep, if I could just make one point, last point, which is that, one, the line of actual control with China since 2020, since those Chinese stealth encroachments, has transformed from a lightly patrolled zone into a high-altitude front line due to heavy militarization, including permanent barracks, airfields, and missile sites. And this is the reason why India has quietly shifted its stance on what happened in Ladakh. India is no longer demanding status quo ante. The MEA, the army chief, all said publicly, repeatedly, that status quo ante is a prerequisite to normalization of ties with India. Yet today, if you look at the language, official language from the MEA today, it has changed to peace and tranquility along the LAC. Status quo ante has been given up completely. Why? Because this underscores one point, that India is moving to normalize ties with Beijing largely on China's terms, both in the economic domain and in the military domain. Both in the economic domain and the military domain, China has acquired greater leverage over India.
1: I take your point. I think you've made some very, very strong points there. Zorawar Daulat Singh, do you agree with Brahma Chelani, who says, forget about these handshakes. Look at the reality on the ground. The reality on the ground is our trade deficit with China is ballooning year after year. We haven't restored status quo ante on the LAC, especially in eastern Ladakh. And our concerns remain also on the Arunachal border. So what are we actually... what does a handshake really mean at a multilateral meeting between President Xi and Prime Minister Modi and all the fine words if it doesn't translate into action?
2: No, I think, Rajdeep, let's step back. I think this is a significant moment of contact. After 7 years, both the countries went through a major military crisis in Ladakh in 2020. They have, over the period of the last 7 years, have brought it down a notch. They have de-escalated tensions. Détente is important for both countries. I think let's not underestimate this contact that's happening in the larger context. The world is turning into a very different texture, a balance of power, than it was a decade ago, even in 2020. Multipolarity is knocking on our doors. It's getting louder each passing month. What are India and China doing? They are saying, frankly, the differences between India and China today pale in comparison to a World War-style conflict we are seeing in Europe. Middle East is exploding. Globalization has lost any kind of a guiding force. So what are they doing? They are just merely tempering their differences and saying that now it's time to step up and shoulder the responsibility of stabilizing this new world order. They are playing that parallel role. And for that to happen, you've got to at least mend your fences and lower the temperature. They're doing that. I think we're jumping too many steps ahead to expect that it's all going to be like, you know, the end of, and they're going to bury the hatchet. That's a decades long story to believe that resolution of our disputes is the starting point of a process of engagement is simply not a process that ever unfolded between two major powers. Contact, de-escalation, interdependence,
1: no, but what are we, competition, no, no, but the optics apart.
2: Have all coexisted between no, no, major powers.
1: But sorry? But Zorawar, I'm asking what, beyond the optics, what do we gain? This is not the first such handshake. There was one just a week ago or so in Kazakhstan. The question is on the ground. If China continues with export restrictions, if China continues to limit India's opportunities to emerge as a competitive manufacturing hub, where does that leave us? Already there's such an asymmetry in power when it comes to their economy versus ours. So they hold all the cards, as Brahma Chalani says, and we simply are dependent, more and more dependent on China.
2: Yeah, so, I mean, let's step back and be honest with ourselves. We have been left behind mainly because of our own domestic structural problems rather than any external force, right? I mean, that's been understood by all major economists. But that being said, it is true that China's rise is making India's rise more complicated in some ways. They have created a massive industrial juggernaut, massive capacities. Mm-hmm. Now, what do you do with that? Are you going to play the paths that the Chinese did when they were going up to the Deng Xiaoping model of leveraging the dominant powers of the day, which were the Western world? They did that, right? They did that without getting toppled over, without losing their sovereignty, and they actually have transformed themselves. Why can't we attempt that journey with both the major powers today? We've got our links with the West, which are frankly already enduring and deep, but we are completely underinvested with the economic links with China. You cannot rise without leveraging today's dominant industrial center, which is in Asia. China is the hub for that. Now, how do you do it is a question of your policy competence, your repertoire, and the range of bureaucratic actors that you bring to play, your economic big businesses that are going to leverage that. They're not going to hand it on a platter to you. You're going to have to fight your way through a policy competitive process the way the Chinese did with the West. They did not get it on a platter. They fought their way through sheer industrial enterprise. We have to do the same thing, but it's not going to happen by closing the door to India-China engagement.
1: Okay, point taken. Ross Feingold, joining us from Tamkang University in Taiwan. How do you see, how will countries like Taiwan see India and China coming closer together? Or at least starting the process once again of more constant engagement in a positive atmosphere?
3: Yeah, that's a great question, because frankly, it will be a concern for the current government in Taiwan. The current government in Taiwan would probably prefer that India was going in the direction of limiting commercial engagement with China, and to a large extent, limiting other types of engagement, such as education, cultural tourism, across the full range. Taiwan would say China is a dangerous partner. It's not to be trusted. Taiwan is a great alternative partner for a lot of those things as well, even something like learning Mandarin. Taiwan would say, why should Indian students go to China when they could come to Taiwan? But generally, it's to Taiwan's a strategic benefit if more countries are in a more confrontational situation with China and looking at China as a very serious threat. And then those countries are likely to have more engagement with Taiwan, not just in trade or soft power areas, but frankly, in the security and national defense space as well. And if countries are moving in a more positive direction with China, then the result there might be that they are less willing to engage with Taiwan on security issues.
1: I'm trying to get through to Andrew Leung, international China analyst and strategist from Hong Kong. If Andrew is with us, Andrew, you're listening to voice. Okay, we'll try and bring Andrew in a moment into the conversation. But Professor Chelani, just look ahead. Do you believe that something will fundamentally change on the ground? Your first answer suggested you're skeptical. How about seeing this as two countries coming together because their mutual interest in a Trumpian-driven attempted unilateral world order is to come together even to build trade agreements, create a more conducive atmosphere for engagement, because on the other side, you're dealing with a mercurial Donald Trump who believes in unilateralism. So the Trump, the big bully, will bring India and China closer together. Do you go along with that or not?
0: I'm all for closer engagement between China and India. I believe that closer engagement between China and India, even a working partnership between China and India, can make a difference to international relations. My concern is twofold. First, my concern is about the escapism in Indian media outlets and academia. We obscure the critical issues and focus on the handshakes. And this has been happening for years now. Now, for example, look at India's economic relationship with China. Could not be more deeply asymmetric. While India relies on China for critical intermediate goods, machinery, and technology, what does China import from India? Primary commodities and raw materials. One minute. Is this a trade relationship of 21st century, or is this a trade relationship of the imperial era of the 19th century? Second, about what's happening on the frontier, right? We keep hearing now that the forces have disengaged. Yes, in Ladakh, disengagement has happened, but not de-escalation or de-induction of forces from the Ladakh frontier. Worse, the Chinese encroachments into Ladakh, which were the biggest land grabs since the 1962 war, has China rolled back those encroachments? No. We obscure all that. In fact, the government of India, the Modi government, has never even admitted.
1: The point that Zorawar made is because Donald Trump is trying to remake the world order in a much more unilateral manner, even as the rest of the world is pushing towards multipolarity or multi-alignment. What's wrong in looking at this relationship afresh?
0: Well, first, the U.S. under Trump and China under Xi Jinping are mirror images. Both are unilateralists in their policies and in their expansionism. Mm-hmm. Now, should we choose one expansionism over the other? Is that the argument? Or should we take a more realistic worldview of what is happening? An American-dominated international order may not be in keeping with today's realities, but would a Sino-centric world order be to India's advantage? Or should India, which is one-sixth of humanity, be looking at itself as a world by itself? India is not reliant on exports for its economic growth. India relies on domestic consumption for its growth. India is actually a world by itself, and we need to look at India. We in India need to look at the country as a country that can by itself be a major power, not being in the camp of one or the other unilateralist, hegemonistic power.
1: Okay. Zorawar, one final view, therefore. The two leaders said differences should not become disputes. In the past, they have. Do you believe we can see a new dawn in the relationship, or this is a relationship that will be a roller coaster ride? As Brahma Chelani put it, Under Mr. Modi, India-China has become a roller coaster ride. One day, jhula diplomacy. One day, handshake. Next day, la lak.
2: See, you cannot stop trying. The whole process of stabilizing ties with your largest neighbor, a major military power, which has forward deployed forces, it has an alliance with the Pakistanis. Are you going to just stick your head in the sand and just let them have a free hand? Or are you going to stabilize ties, change their calculus, build a collaborative partnership on aspects of international economic system that benefits you ultimately? You're not doing it out of altruism. You're giving the Indian people a chance at true development. The US-led model is going to further create predatory pressures and cut you down to size. So you have a chance today. Nobody's going in anybody's camp. If anything, we know which camp we have been in. We are trying to now retain and recover our sovereignty and strategic autonomy. For that, you cannot but have deep, enduring ties with all the major powers, Washington, Moscow, and Beijing. Today, the weak link in our foreign policy is the India-China relationship.
1: Okay.
2: You stabilize that, and you are sitting on a different geopolitical axis. That's the way forward.
1: Marma, final word also from you, because you've... do you live in hope or not at all? Do you fear that we'll be back a few months from now with another question mark over this trust deficit that we keep talking about between the two countries?
0: I think, Rajdeep, even you will be having a similar debate within months. I can bet on that because I've been through these debates on Indian TV channels innumerable times. Nothing changes in India because we are escapists in terms of our strategic culture. I think BRICS is very significant as a forum for Indian and Chinese leaders to meet and discuss. In fact, Modi's Reset 3.0 began at the BRICS summit in Kazan, Russia, in 2024. And it's significant that New Delhi summit provided another opportunity for Xi Jinping and Modi to meet. BRICS is a testament to how far you can go. BRICS has been a great success in challenging the US-led international order and underscoring the fact that the international institutions that were created under US leadership in the aftermath of World War II cannot continue indefinitely because they do not represent today's economic and geopolitical realities. But the real test of BRICS, which is a test also for China and India, what is the unified vision of BRICS as to what will replace the US-dominated international order? Mm-hmm. That's where, if China and India can join hands and come up with a unified vision acceptable to the broader, expanded BRICS,
1: right,
0: that would be a real accomplishment. But the problem is that just the way Trump today pursues expansionism and global hegemony, Xi Jinping, in terms of the CCP, the Chinese Communist Party's own overt philosophy, is right, seeking to become the foremost world power by 2047, the centenary of communist rule in China.
1: Okay, I'm going to leave it there, Brahma Chelani. Good to have you and Zorawar and my guest, Ross Feingold, joining me from Taiwan. Thank you all very much for joining me on the show today on that issue. Speaking of BRICS, one of the major achievements today was the unanimously adopted Delhi Declaration. On trade, for example, BRICS has jointly expressed serious concern over unilateral tariffs and non-tariffs measures that it says distorts global rules and goes against WTO. A message many see directed at US President Donald Trump, although he was not explicitly mentioned. The declaration also came down strongly against unilateral economic sanctions and secondary sanctions. And then the West Asia war, where without naming the United States or Iran, BRICS expressed deep concern over the escalation, called for maximum restraint, and once again backed dialogue and diplomacy. Israel is named in the declaration, with BRICS calling on Israeli forces to withdraw on Lebanese territories where they remain. And there was a strong mention also of cross-border terror in the context of what happened in Pahalgam. How should we see the BRICS declaration? Joining me now is Amitabh Kant, former CEO of Niti Aayog. He was also ex-Sherpa, remember, of the G20 when it was held in India a few years ago. Good to have you, Mr. Kant, on the show. The declaration seems short on specifics. Or do you believe the very fact that there was some broad consensus should be seen as an achievement?
4: So Rajdeep, I think it's to the credit of India that we've been able to arrive at a consensus and come out to, with strong wording on two specific things to my mind. One is it condemns unilateral tariff and non-tariff barriers, which have a huge impact on trade. And it also condemns unilateral coercive measures, including economic and secondary sanctions. And that, to my mind, is important. Both these are critical. They impact Global South in a very big way. They've particularly impacted India in a very big way. And probably all emerging markets. And coming out with this, both these issues sends out the right signal.
1: You know, you're saying it sends out the right signal, Mr. Kant, but the fact is that it doesn't explicitly mention the United States when it talks about unilateral sanctions, when it talks about tariffs disrupting world trade. So the issues are being flagged, whether it's weaponization of tariffs or sanctions, but the entire declaration stops short of condemning any specific country or administration, whether it's responsible for escalating wars or for these trade battles. So it seems to be a bit of a compromise, isn't it?
4: So normally in consensus documents across all multilateral negotiations, countries are not named, but the message is loud and clear. The message which is coming out of this statement, two specific messages are loud and clear. One is that American policy on both tariff and sanctions has been highly unpredictable and inconsistent, and that it has had a huge detrimental impact on the Global South, number one. Number two, I think the very strong message which comes out is that multilateral institutions established post-World War II, during the relative era of peace, that is United Nations, later the Security Council, and much later the World Trade Organization, have become irrelevant. They have not served the purpose for which they were designed, and that they have definitely not worked to the advantage of the Global South. They have not served their purpose, and therefore it's important either to revitalize them or regovern them or introduce new institutions. That's the message which the statement is clearly sending out. And therefore, to that extent, the first bit of that statement saying that there is consensus on reforming global governance and global institutions is an important one. It calls for comprehensive reforms of the UN, including the Security Council. That means that you're getting Russia and China to say that you need to reform the Security Council by bringing India, South Africa, and Brazil on board of the Security Council. These are important messages in international multilateral negotiations.
1: You mentioned there that Russia and China are agreeing to see a remaking, for example, of the Security Council. But we've been hearing that, Mr. Kant, to be very honest, for years. There will be those skeptics who will say, is this China in some way using BRICS as a platform to build an anti-Western alliance or to at least take leadership? Do you believe that there are these concerns over the role China will play going ahead in BRICS? Or do you believe these fears from an Indian perspective in particular, given our relations with China, are they exaggerated, these fears of China playing a more domineering role in BRICS?
4: Uh, Well, you know, my view is while I'm talking about unilateral action on sanctions and tariffs on one side of the United States, it's important to understand that China weaponizes technology. While United States today accounts for one third of the fossil fuel in the world, China, on the other hand, accounts for all the clean technologies. It controls over 95% of the mineral processed, all the processing technologies. It controls 90% of the battery technology. It controls 85% of the solar. It controls 75% of the wind. And therefore, all clean technologies today are controlled by China. It weaponizes them. It increases the price of cell technology, reduces the price of the battery so that nobody else can manufacture. So both these nations must realize, in fact, it's more important for China, to my mind, that if it wants to play a key role in the summit, China needs to open out to ensure that other countries of the BRICS must grow and prosper in partnership. It'll be it has monopolized manufacturing. It has been able to monopolize manufacturing because it penetrated America. It was able to do this because America relocated manufacturing in China for the last three decades. So China needs to do the same with many other BRIC countries. If it doesn't do that, they will lose faith in China as well.
1: Okay. That was Amitabh Kant speaking to me a little earlier on that BRICS declaration. Okay, let's turn from there to an India Today World exclusive. Iran's president, Masoud Pezeshkian, was one of the star leaders who was present there at a time when his country is going through much turmoil. The war in West Asia only shows signs of escalating further with recent strikes in the region and the United States refusing to let up. Well, Mr. Pezeshkian spoke to my colleague and our foreign affairs editor, Geeta Mohan, exclusively on a range of issues, including India-Iran relationships, which in recent times have gone through their fair share of ups and downs. Listen in to what Mr. Pezeshkian had to say.
5: Now, Assad, which has martyred our leader,
6: one is the iconic photo where the leader was holding your hand and walking you through the gallery. And secondly, a 45-minute long conversation. Tell us what really happened. What was the focal point of the discussion?
5: نکته تمرکز این نشست و صحبت‌ها چه بود؟
7: باید عرض کنم که
5: I would like to say that our relation with the Honorable Prime Minister of India since the time that I took office is increasingly and getting better on a daily basis. And in fact, because of that deep cultural relations that we had with each other, the two countries of Iran and India enjoy a long history in within several millennia. And this is not something which would change during time. And naturally, we are trying to improve these relations on a daily basis and base it on the deeply rooted culture. And we would be able to build a new structure upon that and help each other in order to counter the totalitarianism which is developing in the world and help.
1: And joining me now is my colleague Geeta Mohan, who's got again this big exclusive. Geeta, good to have Pezeshkian giving an Iranian perspective on that long interview that you did with him. Now, India-Iran ties that you spoke to him about, when the war broke out and when Khamenei was assassinated or taken out by the Israeli and the Americans, there was a sense that India delayed in condoling his death. Do you get a sense, given the fact that India was seen to have tilted towards Israel and America in the early days of this war, there's been a reshaping of that, and Iran appreciates the fact that in recent times, India is now coming out more and more strongly without naming the United States necessarily in support of Iran's right to territorial sovereignty and its independence.
8: Absolutely, Rajdeep. You've got it absolutely right in terms of the shift. Now, why the shift? Certainly, it had to do with the fact that, yes, America has been rather unpredictable. But more importantly, you see the holding of hands, the special gesture when it comes to ensuring that he was part of the front leadership and worked with Prime Minister Modi. All of that is also to tell Iran, as also the UAE, that your bilateral bickering cannot hold BRICS declaration hostage. And they really, really work towards ensuring, at the leadership level, ensuring that there is a Delhi declaration, that there is an outcome. If you look at the outcome, it's not a gone to Iran. In fact, Iran gave away a lot when it comes to the paragraph on attacks and the war, wherein there was serious condemnation of Israel by everybody, by the BRICS group, by the BRICS bloc, when it comes to Lebanon, but not so much when it comes to attacks on Iran, because they did not want wording on Iran's attacks against Saudi Arabia and the UAE. So yes, forward movement in terms of showing how important Iran is for India, but also realization that Iran indeed is important. Look at regional security, right. Look at energy security. On both counts, India and Iran need to work together, and India needs to work with the Gulf states as well. And they are part of the BRICS.
1: But, you know, there was one moment where President Pezeshkian met Mirwais Omar Farooq, the Kashmiri leader from the Hurriyat. How is India seeing that, and how is Iran seeing its support in the past to Kashmiri separatist groups? Because that has been a major irritant again in the ties. Is there a sense, is Iran conscious of India's sensitivities on Kashmir?
8: Well, absolutely. But there's also a history of the Supreme Leader traveling to Kashmir, that there is a connect with Kashmir, a religious connect with Kashmir. Jammu and Kashmir has a huge Shia population as well. So there is a huge connect over there. But having said that, yes, New Delhi does watch any such meeting, especially with Mirwais Omar Farooq, very closely. But the stakes are different when it is Iran and very different when it's Pakistan. And therefore, when it's Iran, it just feels like a meeting of religious heads, clerics who are coming together, or a meeting with a religious cleric who is an important leader in the Muslim world, especially the Muslim community of India. So right now, no negative reaction, so to say, from New Delhi, and they do not want to hype it any which way. But if this were a meeting with Pakistan, the view and the reaction would have been completely different.
1: Did you get a sense from the Iranians about their equation with Pakistan, given the fact that Pakistan has tried to play mediator, broker, call it what you will, between the US and Iran? Is there a sense that Iran also realizes the limits of what Pakistan is doing, given the fact that Pakistan is now part of the so-called Mecca Pact that includes Saudi Arabia?
8: Well, interesting that you asked me this, Rajdi, because I put both the questions to them, to the president. The first about Pakistan Memorandum of Understanding, the understanding that ended on the 17th of August, the deadline ended, and there was no forward movement. In fact, if anything, there were ceasefire violations, and the war only escalated in the recent past. So I did ask him whether if Pakistan has failed terribly, and whether if Oman and other countries were better negotiators and better choice. He was rather kind. He was very good to a country that has offered its good offices to mediate and said that Pakistan is important, it's a neighbor, and that they will continue working with Pakistan. Remember, today Pakistan also has Donald Trump's leadership. So you have a country that is doing well with the United States of America, as also the Arab states.
1: Right.
8: And about the Mecca Pact, they weren't really worried about the Mecca Pact, because it does seem like they're quite assured that Pakistan is not going to enter this war anytime soon.
1: Let's therefore come from there to your other excerpt that I want to play, where you spoke about a contentious issue of Mujtaba Khamenei, the effectively now the leader of the Islamic Republic of Iran and the fact that he's not been seen for months on end. Listening to what Mr. Pezeshkian had to say when Geeta asked him that question.
6: One important aspect of which a lot of conversation, a lot of reporting, misreporting, disinformation has taken place, and that has to do with your new Supreme Leader. How is he, sir? Because there's so much speculation and intrigue.
5: You know that with the same data that they have, they have targeted most of our leaders and commanders, our scientists, even in their houses next to their family members. No human framework would allow them to do something like this. Therefore, they are, you know, deepening this kind of speculation. Well, thank God our Supreme Leader is alive and it has a kind of sincere relation and he's doing his job within the same framework. And since they cannot locate his exact place, they are, you know, spreading such speculations regarding our Supreme Leader to do the same to him as well. But the bitter truth is that with their technologies, actually, they are the real terrorists in the world. You look at Israel and America, no difference. What they are doing in Syria, in Lebanon, in Gaza, Iraq, Qatar, even in Iran, they assassinate anybody they wish. And then they assassinate, but they claim that these people are terrorists. So it's in a weird world. They kill people very easily. For a single person, they kill a whole family and they destroy a whole building. Then they say they killed a terrorist. So this is, I think, a new way of committing crimes in a world in which we live. It's a catastrophe. They are real terrorists. They are state terrorists. The list of those, targets are written down by them and they disseminate. And then they say they are terrorists. These people include leaders and scientists and students of a society. They are targeting bridges, factories. Are they terrorists? And then when they do that, they claim that they are fighting against terrorists.
1: Interesting the way Mr. Pezeshkian chose to respond to that question, Geeta. But in conclusion, what for you was the biggest takeaway from the interview?
8: Well, quite a few things, but the most important, because, you know, Rajdeep, we ask all these questions should you have been in that seat, you would have asked the same geopolitical questions. But to me, his honest answer on the economic situation of Iran and the people of Iran, that was a very important takeaway. He was honest. He was not dishonest about how people are suffering. He did say that they're resilient, they're fighting back because they've been attacked by another country, they are suffering, that there is a huge economic strain that people are feeling, and that, yes, there needs to be an end to the war, but it is not in their hands. They will continue fighting, they will survive till the time America keeps provoking and keeps its aggression on. And that's the reason why he moved from telling us the status of Mujtaba Khamenei to the fact that who is the one over here who is a terrorist. And he, in fact, I've not heard such a harsh, strong statement by the president in the past interviews that I've watched of his, where he's actually said that Israel and America are terrorists and it's not Iran that's a terrorist state.
1: Interesting, because Mr. Pezeshkian is a heart surgeon himself. A part of the Iranian leadership, which is very, very accomplished in fields outside politics as well. Geeta Mohan, you can watch that full interview with her, that world exclusive with the Iranian president, Mr. Pezeshkian. Good to have you on the show. Okay, that's just about enough time to wrap up this special that we've done on Saturday night. And since it's a weekend, let's leave you with a very different kind of image, not the dinner that the BRICS leaders are having, but something that's created quite a stir. Because think about this. What happens when there are two superstars now donning very different hats who unexpectedly meet each other on the same stage? Well, that's what's happened at Silverstone in the United Kingdom, where Tamil Nadu's Chief Minister Vijay's motorsport push for his state took him to Silverstone, and there he met his former Hollywood colleague and one of India's biggest faces in motorsports globally, Ajit Kumar. Vijay ran towards Ajit. They shared a warm hug before spending time together over something which they both claim to love, motorsport. We leave you with these visuals. Thanks for watching. Stay well, stay safe. Good night, Shubhratri. Jai Hind. Namaskar.

We meet at a time when global political and economic order is under churn. Volatility, uncertainty, and complexity have become defining features of the world around us. We are witnessing the economic consequences of geopolitical conflicts, of pandemics, and of climate-related disruptions. At the same time, rapid digitization and technological advances are opening new possibilities for growth, productivity, and development. The result is an economic landscape where both risks and opportunities are becoming more widely distributed, and where the ability to anticipate, adapt, and respond is acquiring greater importance.

What's the status of the Strait of Hormuz? Are you seeking nuclear weapons? Are you weaker or stronger, militarily, economically, strategically? A lot of conversation, a lot of reporting, misreporting, disinformation has taken place, and that has to do with your new supreme leader. How is he, sir? India is hosting leaders of the BRICS at an extraordinary moment for the world. Wars and sanctions, economic stress, and an increasingly contested international order. Among leaders in New Delhi is the president of Iran, who comes at perhaps the most consequential moment his country has faced in decades. Iran comes to BRICS while confronting the United States of America and Israel, looking at economic stress back home, and arguing that

0: that institutions such as the BRICS can help build a multipolar world. Now, can it? Let's find out. I'm being joined in an exclusive conversation with the president of the Islamic Republic of Iran, Dr. Masoud Pezeshkian.
1: Masoud Pezeshkian.
0: Honorable President, thank you so much for joining us.
1: آیه رئیس جمهور متشکرم که این مصاحبه را قبول کردید.
2: بسم الله الرحمن الرحیم.
1: Yes. In the name of God. Also, we are happy to be here among the dear people of India and all the viewers and listeners. I would like to say greetings to them.
0: Thank you so much. Let's begin with your bilateral meeting with Prime Minister Narendra Modi. One is the iconic photo where the leader was holding your hand and walking you through the gallery. And secondly, a 45-minute long conversation. Tell us what really happened. What was the focal point of the discussion?
1: نکته تمرکز این نشست و صحبت‌ها چه بود؟
2: باید عرض کنم که
1: I would like to say that our relation with the Honorable Prime Minister of India since the time that I took office is increasingly and getting better on a daily basis. And in fact, because of that deep cultural relations that we had with each other, the two countries of Iran and India enjoy a long history in within several millennia. And this is not something which would change during time. And naturally, we are trying to improving these relations on a daily basis and base it on the deeply rooted culture. And we would be able to build a new structure upon that and help each other in order to counter the totalitarianism which is developing in the world and help out each other.
0: Okay, that's a very important point that you make. But we're talking about a country that now is at war, and India has strategic interests in Iran. Chabahar port is an important one. How viable do you think Chabahar is for India and continues to be for India amid war, conflicts, and attacks that we've seen in Chabahar?
1: در واقع جنگ و مناقشه ها.
2: می‌دونید.
1: You see,
2: جنگ ما شروع نکرد.
1: We did not start the war. They started the war. And based on no internationally recognized principle or humanitarian one, if you want to look at this issue, they attacked our country without any established framework. They martyred our leader. They martyred our military commanders. They martyred innocent students at school during one day. They martyred all of them. They martyred our scientists, and they bombarded our infrastructure. And unfortunately, what they did cannot be recognized according to any internationally recognized principles. Therefore, the trend they are following, actually, we defended ourselves. And regarding Chabahar and its relation and the relation that we can have with India, I would like to say that Iran is located in a geopolitically spot that in terms of public transportation and regional connectivity, it's a crossroads. It can connect south to north, west to east, and each country is together. And this is the easiest and most economical route for the regional countries in establishing economic ties, cultural, political, scientific, and social relations. And it used to be, since the past, Iran was a spot in the Silk Road, and the connectivity among civilizations were developed through these routes. Now we can revive it. We are ready to revive this route again. We should actually help each other in this regard. And naturally, it will help us to exchange experiences and cultural cultures.
0: Right. President, sir, did this Chabahar and investments of Indian Chabahar come up during discussions with the Prime Minister?
1: Or ملاقاتی که با آقای نخست وزیر داشتن مطرح شد.

0: during the discussion that we had with each other, overall, we talked about various orientations and approaches. India can invest there. Currently, it has some investments and it is underway. It can come and have a partnership, or maybe in terms of trade, we can have a kind of partnership or cooperation with each other. So we can, regarding various issues, we can have a network of interactions. So we are ready, and in all those choices, we are ready to cooperate.
1: Right. President, sir, you also addressed the Business Economic Forum. How viable is Iran for investors to look at Iran? Because at a time when you're looking at sanctions, they're not international sanctions. They're U.S. sanctions. They're country-based sanctions. No country should be honoring them. But nonetheless, amid those sanctions, how can Indian businesses work in Iran or with Iran?
0: You see, the objective of BRICS and what we have come here for is that regarding the trend which has begun by the U.S. and, you know, actually it sanctions any country it wishes. On the other hand, the BRICS intention is to break this kind of totalitarianism. That is why BRICS was developed. And we're supposed to change the type of interactions and the type of trade and cooperation regardless of and independent from the fact that one country may be, at whim to sanction other countries. So we are here to help each other and to support each other so that this unilateralism can be fought against. And this is the objective of this summit meeting with great countries of the world, like China, India, and Russia. So we are here, and we try to derail America from this unilateralism. This is the mission and responsibility of this summit that we have to fulfill.
1: But the success of the BRICS will also come if there's a joint communique. And it does seem like problems between the UAE and Iran have become a great impediment in getting a joint communique.
0: ایران و امارات با هم مشکل دارن. آیا فکر می‌کنید این بیانیه صادر بشود؟
2: ما مشکل با امارات نداریم.
0: We have no problems with the UAE. We have no problem with any of the regional countries. We have problem with the American bases located in these countries and from which they are attacking us, our country. The UAE, the Emiratis, and other countries of the region are our brothers. We have been living together for a long time and we have had trade. We have supported each other. So this is the US who has come here and established bases, and from those bases they martyr our children, they attack our infrastructure, and bomb, target our leaders, commanders, and people. In fact, the problem is that the friendly and neighboring countries should not allow enemies to utilize their soil to attack our country. Right now, we have a good relation with the UAE, and we can expand it. And with other countries, the same happened. So we would like to have a sincere relation with all of them. However, it is the US which does not want this to happen. And the reason is that they want to utilize our petroleum reservoirs of the region. And instead, they are selling weapons and missiles to the regional countries in order to scare us from each other and pit us against each other. It is actually exploiting the capital of the region, and also it is destroying the peace and stability. We, with the neighboring and regional countries, can share our powers in order to help each other and establish security and help our people in order to promote our culture and economy again.
1: Right. I'll talk about the UAE and Saudi Arabia, but and countries in the Arab world. But before that, Can we be hopeful that there will be an outcome document, that there will be a joint communique this time?
0: Do you mean in BRICS? Bale. As for BRICS, we are trying so that this would happen. And this trend is currently getting better and improving on a daily basis. In all these issues, we can cooperate with the

0: we can cooperate with each other. And the new development bank of BRICS, which has been established, it aims at the fact that the member countries will have joint investment and support each other. And we will, you know, promote development. Well, naturally, it relies on some considerations of the countries regarding the U.S. According to the current trend, the U.S. has made all the countries dependent on itself. There is a steady struggle so that this dependency on U.S. economy or U.S. dollar should be weakened and reduced. Well, it takes time to reach the ideal. However, all the efforts of these countries is directed toward the fact that we would be able to eradicate unilateralism, and we'll have not a unipolar world in which we would be able to have interaction with each other, and we would be independently proceeding.
1: Okay, then your honest assessment on where Iran stands 6 months into the confrontation. Are you weaker or stronger, militarily, economically, strategically?
0: It applies to all countries, especially the developing countries. They have their own problems. And we had some problems. We still have them. But what the U.S. did, it made us more united, even the people of the region. And now they are more hateful toward America because we were oppressed. They attacked our country unprovoked just because they have power. They envisioned that just like Venezuela, they would be able to, conquer our country within 24 hours. And they would be able to establish their own puppet government in Iran. They thought it would be like what they did in Syria. They thought that within a few days after martyring our leader and military commanders, managers, directors, and ministers, then the society would remain quiet and they would be able to reach their own objectives. Not only this did not happen, but only the people came to the streets with full power, and now it is more than several months that the people take to the streets and our military forces are sacrificing themselves to stand against the enemies with all the technologies. They have resisted against the enemy, and despite all the efforts of the enemies in order to topple down the government, with the help of the people and with the support of the military and armed forces, has been able to resolve its own problems, and they did not imagine it. And based on what they did, we are getting united on a daily basis. Even those people who were somehow discontented in our country, yes, we did have some internal disputes, but even they insisted on the territorial integrity of our country, and regarding the attack and aggression of the enemies, they did not allow that. And even those Iranians living out abroad returned back to our country.
1: So you make a very important point, sir, because the West thought they'd be able to break Iran. Is Iran more united today?
0: ولی خب ایران امروز متحدتر شده. Yes, that's true. Despite all the problems that we have currently, what America did, it actually tried to militarily topple down the government. It failed. Then it attacked the infrastructure. Again, it failed. Now it is blocking the route for the importation of goods, even food and medicine, and they have blocked the naval routes. It wants to even block the ground routes. So they are, America is a claimant of human rights. Now they are treating our people, our patients. They want to starve our people to death.

0: death or bring about some other problems for them. They want us to yield and surrender. This is not humane. This is the most savage thing they can do. They are blocking the routes of medicines and goods. We are doing business and trade, but they block our, money. What is the logic behind that? The one side, which is actually involved in a war, and now they claim to defend human rights. What kind of human rights? They are attacking those people who have nothing to do with the war. Now they are, putting sanctions on the same people. Are they human, even? Why are they fighting against us? What have we done? This is a catastrophe. They are telling the world that Iran is seeking nuclear weapon and weapons of mass destruction. Are we seeking nuclear weapons and weapons of mass destruction? Or they who are actually killing people in Lebanon and Gaza on a daily basis? But unfortunately, the world is looking at their beautiful appearance and think that they are telling the truth.
1: Are you seeking nuclear weapons? Are you seeking nuclear weapons? Is nuclear enrichment a non-negotiable for Iran? What's the status on that front? Because that's exactly what President Trump keeps reiterating.
0: You do know that the U.S. is doing some propaganda. It is just propaganda. We are a member of NPT, and its regulations is clear. They exercise the greatest amount of monitoring regarding nuclear activities in Iran. On a daily basis, they came and monitored. But we did everything and worked within the framework of international principles. If we were seeking nuclear weapons, we wouldn't have become a member of NPT. Now, they are bringing about alibis and pretexts to attack our soil. Our martyred leader, who in terms of leadership and status has a high status, and even in terms of our religious belief, what he says is the final say, had announced several times that we are not seeking nuclear weapons. How can we say that we are not seeking nuclear weapons? What kind of substantiated document and they have they found that they allow us to that they allow themselves to attack us? It is lies.
1: Then what is the objective here? Is it to stand for the cause of Israel? What is the objective in saying that Iran possesses nuclear weapons or is on the way to nuclear weapons? Because we've heard it for decades from Israel.
0: You think that Israel is seeking not to be nuclear? Israel is not a member of NPT. And they have nuclear weapons on a great order. So, is there any international institution, protesting why they have this kind of nuclear weapons? So, you have witnessed what they are doing in Gaza and Lebanon. They have killed more than 70,000 innocent people, and they are bombarding these territories on a daily basis. What kind of human conscience would accept that people should be treated like this? They have blockaded the routes of water and food and everything. The whole world is seeing that and understand that. But why nobody is saying anything to Israel? This is a kind of savage world in which some are allowed to kill people, children and women, and bombard hospitals and schools, but still they defend them. It is a catastrophe. Regarding the oppressive behavior of Israel and the U.S., we are opposing them, and we say they should not oppress other people and kill innocent people. Since we say that we oppose them, we have to be killed. So this is oppression. And the whole world is just watching this. And sometimes these show sympathy.
1: Present, sir. I have been tracking Iran-U.S. conflict for a long time. Please give us an assessment on what's the status of war. Are we at war? Is there a halt? Why are the ceasefires and the negotiations both failing?
0: چرا آتش بس در واقع و جنگ شکست خورد اصلا؟
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2: ما گفتگو کردیم.
0: Yes, we had some dialogues. We had negotiations. And for several rounds we have entered negotiations. When they embarked on the first terms of the war, we were on the negotiating table. After that, again we came to the negotiating table. We were about to reach a final agreement, and then they again attacked us. Again we had some dialogue. After all of these savage attacks, we came to a kind of understanding. We signed a memorandum of understanding, but then very simply just tore it up. How can we start negotiation again and make sure that they would be abiding by their commitments? They write down something, but then very simply, as easy as pie, they just tear it up. So what kind of world it is in which we cannot negotiate and have a dialogue and stand on it? So this is our problem. Right now, from our side, there is no problem. We are not seeking war. Iran has not been an aggressor side. During the past 100 years, have you seen Iran attacking another country?
1: That's an important point.
0: Okay, Mohim, yes.
1: But then again, President Trump continues to say that he's talking to the real leaders of Iran. And it's not part of this government. And the government and their new leaders. Who are these new leaders that President Trump is talking to, and the real leaders?
0: Okay, Trump داره در مورد صحبت میکنه. کی هستن؟ I think you have to ask himself. Because he is saying something every day. One day he wants to destroy Iran. Another day he says we are a friend of Iran. One day he says he accepts us. Another day he says he doesn't accept us. So we are not sure what kind of statement we should accept and proceed based on which.
1: Okay. But negotiations went on with Pakistan mediating, and there was a memorandum of understanding. But the deadline ended on the August of 17th, if I'm not wrong.
0: August منقضی شد.
1: So has the Pakistan negotiation failed, and was Oman a better negotiator?
0: Oman یک میانجی بهتری است.
2: Pakistan
0: is a friendly and neighboring country, and in this regard it has made a lot of efforts so that we would be able to establish peace and tranquility. Also, Qatar was helping, helping the same MOU in Islamabad. I don't know what was the problem with what we wrote down in Islamabad, because they want us to renegotiate. What kind of illogical issue we mentioned? What did we say which was outside of the internationally recognized principles that now we have to sit down and say something else? The main issue is what we talked about, and that was the fact that America should terminate all its terminations. It should not talk us in a bullying way. It should open up the ways and routes so that we would be able to live like other people in the world. We are ready to act within the framework of internationally recognized principles to have interactions with others. These things, they say we have to change these issues and talk about something else. No. We said what we said. They have to terminate the sanctions. We did not wage the war, and they were supposed to stop the aggressions. They were supposed not to attack us, and then we would not attack them back. Some part has attacked us, and we have defended ourselves. What else should we talk about in these negotiations? Regarding the nuclear issues, we were supposed to sit and, again, within the NPT and international principles, negotiate. We are ready to do that.
1: Are you ready? If President Trump seeks for direct talks with Iran without preconditions, are you ready?
0: Right now, we cannot make a decision. You know, Think about that. They have martyred our leader. On what basis? Now our Assad, which has martyred our leader, wants to directly talk to us. It is very difficult for our society. You know, imagine a society whose leader has been assassinated and martyred, and then you expect other members of the society to come directly talk with us. So our people are very much concerned. And this catastrophe which they have brought upon us will not be eradicated from the memory of people. It is very difficult. Our leader was not only a leader. He was somehow lodged within the hearts of the people. So it is very difficult for our people to just forget that they have done.
1: Is that a no?
0: It is not easy. We have written down something and we have signed. The atmosphere of trust should be established again. We have to make sure whether they are telling the truth and they would stand and proceed within the same framework. From the first day, they have to try to topple down our government.
1: Right. President, sir, what's Iran's reaction to the Mecca Pact? Because we're looking at, and I'll come back to the Arab world, Saudi Arabia, Pakistan, Turkey together. And you, at present, are at war with Saudi Arabia. There are attacks that are happening by the Houthis.
0: We are not in war with Saudi Arabia. And the Houthis have their own problems. I have said many times before that all the regional countries should and must sit together and establish peace and security in the region. There is no reason for this region to be in conflict. How come that in Europe those countries sit together and talk despite wars which took several hundred years? They wrote down a law for themselves, their interactions, and they open up routes for each other. They have trade with each other. They support each other. So what is the reason that we won't be able to have the same for our region? Each country with their own interests and ideas and thoughts can exist, but within the same framework of security, we can negotiate and talk with each other. The war is and conflict is not the way. A human should not kill another human, actually, and a human should not deny another human from life. That is savage life. Saudi Arabia, Turkey, and Pakistan, and all the original countries can actually maintain our own identity, and at the same time, we can have a kind of dynamic economy. So all the people living in this economy can have a better life. There's no reason for one human being to fight another one. This is our belief, and we are pursuing to have a kind of human unity in the region.
1: I'm glad you're saying this about Europe and the West. Because I said to you earlier that I'll ask you about the UAE and Saudi Arabia. And I come to you now on that. We're looking at expansion and retaliation against US with attacks on Middle East countries and the Gulf countries. Isn't this exactly what the West wants? To keep you divided?
0: Do you have any doubts in this regard? Actually, they say divide and rule. Inside our country, incidents that happened in January. The same American government said that they wanted to topple down our government. Right now, there are various ethnicities in Iran. They want to pit them against each other and sow the discord and bring about problems in order to topple down the government. The same happens in the neighboring countries. If you look at the writings, and they have already published them. Their intention is to pit Arab countries against Iran so that we would be in quarrel and fight against each other. And then they will exploit our oil. And then, regarding that, they will sell weapons to the Arab countries, and we are just in keeping fighting. So what is the rationale behind that? That in a country, one country should be scared of another country. Should humans be scared of each other? Therefore, I mean, what the Americans are doing is sowing the seeds of discord. And from the day that I took office, my utmost effort was to preserve unity and consistency inside the country and to, you know, convert these differences of opinion and taste into unity, not discord, and we stretch the hand of humanity and kindness, and that is what we are doing. But they do not want us to
1: proceed. Why doesn't Iran, President Sir, reach out to the Arab world? This is the Muslim world. Break the divide between Shia and Sunni that the West has created for so long.
0: We have done the same before, even in the holy month of Ramadan and in other, you know, incidents. We have telephone conversations with the leaders of the Muslim countries. But the problem is that the U.S. has established military bases on the soils of these neighboring countries, and from these bases they are attacking. Because so when they attacked us without any reason, actually we did not attack them, we just defended ourselves. So if we want to defend ourselves, which place should we target? The same place from which their airplanes, you know, scrambled against our country. So naturally this has brought about some, you know, problem with the regional countries. Yes, they allowed the enemy to locate on their own soil and from those bases to attack our people. But you expect us not to do anything?
1: Okay, but the result of that is a blockade of the Strait of Hormuz. The world is suffering. India certainly is feeling the heat of the blockade. What's the status of the Strait of Hormuz? President Trump says that he's renaming it as the Strait of Trump. So what's the status of Hormuz, and has the war expanded to Bab al-Mandab with the help of Houthis, Hezbollah, Hamas? What's the status, sir?
0: You see, neither Hezbollah nor us nor Hezbollah, I don't think we initiated that. All of these groups are defending themselves. Which of them actually attacked initially? The enemies are attacking and these are defending themselves. On what reason is the Americans attacking our region and they're blocking our routes and we should do nothing? So from the same route, they are bringing weapons and hatching plots, and they don't allow peace and tranquility to establish in the region. So what do you think we should have done? Well, naturally, this is a reaction by us against their attacks. If we are alive, we have to respond. We will not respond when we are dead. So we are alive and we will respond. If Americans stop this blockade and sanctions, you know, sanctions, it means killing the patients, means making people unemployed, means poverty, discontent, and thousands of the problems. If it wants to make a war, they should do it with the military personnel. Why are they doing it with the civilians? And now they project that it is Iran doing that. No, it is not us. We are under sanctions. and they are doing the worst things against us so that they bring about poverty and diseases and problems for our people in order to exacerbate the internal situation. And now that they have not been able to reach their objectives through war, they are doing it through economic activities. They will fail. BRICS is one of the places and platforms that can open up this closed route. And these relations that we have with the neighbors and other countries is one of the ways that through which we can have better trade and interactions. Of course, the maritime routes are easier, but it's not the main route. If they block them, we will not surrender. It has been a long time that they are thinking about this idea in their mind that if they put sanctions on us, if they blockade, they can be make us surrender. They will fail.
1: Are there assurances that you gave to the Indian Premier when it comes to India's security of seafarers who are in the Strait of Hormuz, the vessels that need to pass through the Strait of Hormuz? India is feeling a massive energy crisis and is facing that.
0: In this regard, we are dealing and have negotiations with Oman regarding a specific maritime framework. On Monday, the foreign ministers of the Arab countries who wanted us to quarrel with each other will have a meeting with Oman in order to have a kind of agreement about Hormuz Strait, and that the IMO will announce this status. So, within the internationally established principles, the waterway would be opened up on the condition that the U.S. will terminate its blockade and its coward activities.
1: There's another accusation by the West all the time that Russia and China continue to support Iran militarily, strategically, and technologically, including real-time intelligence. How would you respond to that? What's the kind of help?
0: به ایران کمک میکنن. الاز روسیه و چین میگه اتهام زده میشه که روسیه و چین دارن الاز نظامی و فناوری کمک میکنن. Russia and China are friends.
2: همسایه‌های ما.
0: They are also our neighbors and we have relations with them. Right now we want to deepen our relation with your country as well. Since thousands of years ago, we have had this kind of relation. So do you expect us not to have this relation? And then if we have relations, they accuse us of exchanging of intelligence. You know, technology is at the hands of the U.S., Israelis, and Europeans. They have their own satellites and their spies, and they do whatever they want. So why can't they analyze how come that the Iranian people stood against such a great power? They cannot even, you know, imagine that. It is our people who stood against it. It is not the technology. In fact, they bombarded and targeted any place they wished, but our people stood against that. And now, we are finding a kind of way out of these problems automatically. And since they cannot defeat us, they think that we are being supported from outside. They know what kind of technologies we do have, but what has led to our sustainability and resilience is not tools. It is the unity and consistency among the people inside Iran.
1: Okay, I cannot end the conversation without one important aspect of which a lot of conversation, a lot of reporting, misreporting, disinformation has taken place, and that has to do with your new Supreme Leader. How is he, sir? Because there's so much speculation and intrigue.
0: You know that with the same data that they have, They have targeted most of our leaders and commanders, our scientists, even in their houses next to their family members. No human framework would allow them to do something like this. Therefore, they are, you know, deepening this kind of speculation. Well, thank God our supreme leader is alive and it has a kind of sincere relation and he's doing his job within the same framework. And since they cannot locate his exact place, they are, you know, spreading such speculations regarding our supreme leader to do the same to him as well. But the bitter truth is that with their technologies, actually, they are the real terrorists in the world. You look at Israel and America, no difference. What are they are doing in Syria, in Lebanon, in Gaza, Iraq, Qatar, even in Iran. They assassinate anybody they wish. And then they assassinate, but they claim that these people are terrorists. So it's in a weird world. They kill people very easily. For a single person, they kill a whole family and they destroy a whole building. Then they say they killed a terrorist. So this is, I think, a new way of committing crimes in a world in which we live. It's a catastrophe. They are real terrorists. They are state terrorists. The list of those, targets are written down by them and they disseminate. And then they say they are terrorists. These people include leaders and scientists and students of a society. They are targeting bridges, factories. Are they terrorists? And then when they do that, they claim that they are fighting against terrorists. So this is, I think, a new logic for them.
1: Transition of authority. Where do the negotiations stand? Who takes the final call? Is it the Ayatollah? Is it the IRGC? Or is it you?
0: Well, naturally, in our country, it is the supreme leader who has the final say. It has been the same from the first day, and now it is the same. Naturally, he is the person who will have the final say.
1: On that note, President, sir, thank you so much for joining us.
0: Mutashakkiram, Aye Rais Jumhur. You're welcome. I hope all the listeners and viewers would know that a group of people who are totalitarian and they don't want other countries to have a sound and healthy relation with each other, and anybody who would not bend against them should be eradicated. But we stand here and we will not allow this to happen. Thank you so much.
1: That was Iran's President Masoud Pezeshkian, a leader in a rare and candid interview coming from a country that has weathered loss, damage, and pressure from every direction, yet refuses to be counted out. To Washington and the world, the message is clear. Engage, don't dictate. As the famous Persian saying goes, Ta nafas ast, ummid ast. Till there's breath, there's hope. And by the conversation we just had with the leader, it seems like Iran isn't done breathing yet. Thank you, sir.
0: Thank you so much.
1: Thank you.

a hug, a handshake, a gift, another car ride. The meeting between Prime Minister Modi and Russian President Vladimir Putin once again went beyond protocol and into the realm of personal bonds. After the bilateral talks, the world witnessed the fourth instance of their much-loved carplomacy. Two of world's most powerful leaders ditching protocol and hitching a ride together, yet again. It's the peak camaraderie that the world has seen over and over again. Just 2 weeks ago, when Prime Minister Modi met the Russian president in Bishkek on SCO sidelines. Last year, when Putin visited New Delhi for the 23rd India-Russia Annual Summit. And earlier that fall in China, when the two leaders spent 45 minutes conversing, sharing laughs and discussing the world order in Vladimir Putin's car. The Russian president had himself told India Today last year that there was no orchestration and no obligation between him and Modi. Just two friends getting together in one car. Two friends who always have something to talk about. These aren't pre-planned diplomatic gestures. They are a repeated show of the ties that India and Russia share. The ties go decades back, not just between the two nations, but also between Modi and Putin themselves. They share a bond built over nearly 25 years. The relationship began in 2001, when as the Chief Minister of Gujarat, Modi accompanied then Prime Minister Atal Bihari Vajpayee to Moscow and met President Putin. This marked the beginning of a connection that only deepened with time. On the sidelines of the BRICS summit, India's ties with Russia have been reinforced, and the bonhomie between Modi and Putin is riding shotgun on the powerful message being sent to the Western world. Bureau Report, India Today.

0: Away from the bonhomie, the optics and the body language, it came down to the brass tacks where we speak of the bilateral between India and China. And big takeaways there where both countries are concerned. Are we calling it a reset? Not quite. But the temperatures have come down. Are they thaw level? Not just yet. But what it really has done is open a window for India and China to work towards that reset. Here are the details of what transpired in that bilateral.
1: One is the dragon, the other the tiger. Prime Minister Narendra Modi and Chinese President Xi Jinping came face to face at the Bharat Mandapam in New Delhi. As Xi returned to India for the first time in 7 years. Bonhomie was on display right from the beginning, with the two sharing a handshake upon Xi's arrival at Bharat Mandapam. And then it was the turn of the Troika. Prime Minister Modi, President Xi and Russian President Vladimir Putin together. Handshakes, smiles and bonhomie between the leaders of three of the world's biggest powers. And then came the mother of all meetings. Prime Minister Modi and President Xi sat down for delegation-level talks. It lasted around 50 minutes. This was the first Modi-Xi bilateral in India in 7 years and came 6 years after the Galwan clashes pushed ties into a deep freeze. And the message emerging from the meeting was clear. India and China want to move the relationship forward. The two leaders welcomed the steady progress in bilateral relations and agreed that India and China must take a strategic and long-term view of their ties. Crucially, both leaders agreed that differences should not become disputes. Prime Minister Modi put forward his three mutuals as the basis for the relationship: mutual respect, mutual sensitivity, and mutual interest. On the border issue, the message was clear. Peace and tranquility in the border areas remain essential for the continued development of bilateral ties. Both leaders also committed to working towards a fair, reasonable, and mutually acceptable resolution of the boundary question. The two leaders discussed the structural trade imbalance and supply chain concerns, while underlining the need for meaningful and predictable market access. They also agreed to expand common ground on regional and global issues. Prime Minister Modi thanked President Xi for China's support for India's BRICS chairship and its contribution towards the success of the summit.
2: Aapke sakaratmak vaktavya ke liye aapka bahut bahut धन्यवाद एक्सेलेंसी भारत की ब्रिक्स अध्यक्षता के दौरान चीन से मिले समर्थन और सहयोग के लिए मैं आपका आभार व्यक्त करता हूं.
1: President Xi meanwhile pitched cooperation and shared development, saying India and China can learn from each other's strengths. We must keep the future of humanity and the well-being of our people at heart, working together to drive high-quality cooperation among developing countries. We should advocate for an equal and orderly multipolar world and inclusive economic globalization, thereby injecting more positive energy into global peace, stability, development, and prosperity. From the opening handshake to the Troika tango, and finally, the 50-minute bilateral. The optics were warm. But will this mark a new chapter in India-China ties? Only time will tell. Bureau Report, India Today.
0: In the Delhi Declaration, a huge success for the Indian Sherpas that they were able to include terror, Pahalgam, the terror attack in Pahalgam, and also condemnation of all UN-designated terrorists as part of the Delhi Declaration. What's also more important and needs to be underscored, that China is a signatory to that. This is a clear message to Pakistan. Here's more.
1: They asked them their religion. They separated the men from the women. And then in cold blood, they shot them dead. The Pahalgam terror attack on April 22nd last year left 26 people dead and several people injured. A brutal attack that shocked the nation and also drew global condemnation. And now, more than a year later, BRICS has put the Pahalgam attack on record. A strong and unequivocal condemnation. In their joint declaration, the leaders condemned the attack in the strongest terms and sent out a larger message on terrorism. Zero tolerance, no double standards. The BRICS nations said all those involved in terrorist activities and those supporting must be held accountable and brought to justice.
3: Pani aur khun bhi ek saath nahi beh sakta.
1: A significant endorsement for India's long-standing position on terrorism. Because New Delhi has repeatedly accused Pakistan-based terror groups of carrying out attacks in India. And Pakistan of providing shelter and support to terror groups operating against the nation.
3: Duniya ne Pakistan ka wo ghinona sach phir dekha hai. Jab mare gaye aatankiyon ko bidai dene Pakistani sena ke bade bade afsar umad pade. State sponsored terrorism ka ye bahut bada saboot hai.
1: So when BRICS speaks about the same issue, the message carries a clear resonance for Pakistan. And what makes it even more significant? China was at the table. Pakistan's all-weather ally, with President Xi Jinping present as the declaration was adopted. The BRICS also backed the work of the BRICS Counter-Terror Working Group and its mechanisms to strengthen cooperation against terror. For India, the takeaway is clear. BRICS has put terrorism and those who enable it firmly on the record. And this time, even China signed on. Bureau Report, India Today.

0: We meet at a time when global political and economic order is under churn. Volatility, uncertainty, and complexity have become defining features of the world around us. We are witnessing the economic consequences of geopolitical conflicts, of pandemics, and of climate-related disruptions. At the same time, rapid digitization and technological advances are opening new possibilities for growth, productivity, and development. The result is an economic landscape where both risks and opportunities are becoming more widely distributed, and where the ability to anticipate, adapt, and respond is acquiring greater importance.
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Good evening. Hello and welcome. You're with the news today. This is a Saturday night weekend special because it's been a big day at the BRICS summit that's been held in the national capital. And we'll tell you why in a moment. But first, as always, it's time to give you the big headlines on our special coverage. The big Prime Minister Modi, Chinese President Xi Jinping, bilateral on the sidelines of the BRICS summit. Prime Minister Modi stresses on the importance of peace and tranquility along the border. Both leaders agree differences should not become disputes. The BRICS New Delhi declaration is adopted after intense discussions. The big message: prevent wars before they escalate. Nations push back against unilateral tariffs and sanctions, but without mentioning Donald Trump or the United States. Big clear anti-terror message in the BRICS declaration. BRICS nations come together to condemn the 2025 Pahalgam terror attack, urge action against cross-border terror, reject linking terrorism to religion, nationality, civilization or ethnic groupings. Prime Minister Modi bats for security of seafarers at the BRICS summit, says seafarers must be protected at all costs, pushes for a secured seafarers network. From a meeting with Prime Minister Modi to the West Asia conflict to Trump's threats and Mujtaba Khamenei's health, Iran's President Masoud Pezeshkian answers it all for you in an India Today World Exclusive.

0: But the story that's breaking right at the very top, just a short while ago this evening, Prime Minister Modi and Chinese President Xi Jinping have held a bilateral talks on the sidelines of the BRICS summit in New Delhi. And the India-China border issue has predictably dominated the headlines. The Prime Minister emphasized peace and tranquility on the border areas and said they remain essential for peaceful India-China relations. The Prime Minister stressing on the need for both sides to observe existing agreements on border-related issues. Another big message that was given at that meeting, both countries agreeing differences should not become disputes. The Prime Minister stressing that mutual concern, mutual interests and mutual sensitivities should be observed by both sides. I want to go straight across to Pranay Upadhyay, who tracks foreign affairs for us. Pranay, give us a sense of how the two sides are looking at this meeting. Was it an icebreaker? Has it reset relations that were ruptured after Galwan? Particularly, it comes against the backdrop of border talks that took place in Beijing just a few days ago. How are the two sides seeing this meeting between the two principals?
1: Razdeep, both sides are approaching to this meeting with a cautious optimism. And why cautious optimism? Especially on the Indian side, if you see the carefully drafted statement put out after this 40-minute long meeting between Prime Minister Modi and Chinese President Xi Jinping, the phrasing of this entire meeting statement is similar to what the Ministry of External Affairs has issued after the Tianjin meeting. The reiteration of India's viewpoint regarding the peace and tranquility at the borders should be maintained. The acknowledgement of the fact that the relationship need to be managed with the mutual respect and mutual sensitivity regarding each other's concerns. And, both sides recognizing and in fact highlighting the fact that the trade deficit is a matter of concern. But as far as the relationship is concerned, if you see, both leaders are meeting thrice or rather fourth time on the sidelines of a multilateral meeting, though it is a bilateral meeting. But it took place in 2024 onwards, if you see, all the meetings between Prime Minister Narendra Modi and President Xi took place only on the sidelines of a multilateral meeting. And therefore, there is in Chinese, they say yipu. In English, you can say the baby steps. So I think this relationship, which has always been accident prone, I think, the complexity of the relationship requires, gradual steps, small steps at a time. And in fact, in past 12, 13 years, we have seen that how every visit or every big meeting, big announcement come with, vulnerability of such accidents or something on borders. So both sides are giving it a time and taking only small steps, at a time.
0: Okay, we'll try and Pranay, thanks very much. We're going to also listen into what the Prime Minister and President Xi had to say during that meeting, both sides, remember. But we'll try and get those in a moment. But before that, I want to go to Ashok Kanta. He's a former Indian ambassador to China, is someone who knows China very well. Mr. Kanta, good to have you on the show. Your first reactions. How do you see this as an icebreaker, given all that's happened in the last 6 years, the principals meeting in New Delhi? Or do you believe it's one step forward in what's been a very complex and complicated relationship?
2: Razdeep, ice had been broken some time ago. It happened a couple of years ago, more specifically when Prime Minister met with President Xi at Kazan. And then they had a meeting at Tianjin, and now they're meeting again in New Delhi on the margins of the BRICS summit. As Pranay put it in Chinese, ipu, essentially it means step by step. So what we are looking at is a calibrated process of incremental improvement in relations. I think we are conveying a very clear signal that we cannot rush into any kind of reset in relations. We have reiterated our basic position that any continued progress towards normalization will depend on peace and tranquility being maintained on border areas. Beyond that, they have referred to some trade and economic issues that need to be discussed, but there are no concrete deliverables as such. Frankly, we're not expecting that because it's not a bilateral visit. This was a meeting on the margins of BRICS summit. So essentially what we can say that They are continuing the process, which has been going on for more than 2 years now. If they wish to, if the two countries wish to have a substantive, you know, breakthrough, that will involve dealing with some of the structural problems, relationship, including, you know, issue of trade imbalance that we have, including terms of economic engagement between India and China, including, you know, kind of support China provided to Pakistan during Op Sindhu last year, or this mega hydropower project coming up in immediate, you know, vicinity to India-China borders at Medog in Tibet. I'm just listing some issues. These are issues which cannot be brushed aside.
0: Can I just stop you to, you know, since you said these are issues that cannot be brushed aside. Take a look, for example, and I want to turn to a specific. China's support to Pakistan during Operation Sindoor. Well documented now. Now, 15 months later, are we saying that those issues, how do we resolve those issues? How do we, in a sense, convey to Beijing our disquiet? You know, the statement makes all the right noises. But unless you walk the talk, where does that leave the relationship? God forbid, if there is another Pahalgam-like situation, can we expect that China will be far more careful before sharing military and information with military information, sensitive information with Pakistan?
2: No, I don't think we have that assurance at all. And I can tell you that in the past also, when I was, you know, representing India, we did discuss with China some very difficult issues. So there's no problem in discussing difficult issues. You know, this relationship cannot really be restructured without dealing with these structural issues. So we have come to a position now. Yes, we can have incremental improvement relations. We can have what, you know, Pranay referred to, ipu-ipu, you know, that step-by-step improvement, which is also good. I'm not trying to say that that's not important. It's good to have, you know, stability in relationship. It's good to have predictability in relationship. But if you wish to have constructive partnership, it will require, you know, a greater efforts on part of both countries.
0: Mm-hmm. But can you follow a two-track approach where our economic concerns, the widening trade deficit with China, are addressed independently of the more contentious issues like the border dispute? Is that at all possible? Because China seems to favor that. China seems to want a twin-track approach. Is that something that New Delhi is ready for, in your view?
2: You know, Rajdeep, even on economic issues, no one is questioning need for economic engagement with China. It's second largest economy in the world, largest trading nation in the world. It's terms of economic engagement we are worried about. No imbalance in trade. Not only that, no kind of problems Indian companies face in China, no kind of problems we face in sourcing critical material from China, you know, kind of investment which comes from China or doesn't come from China. So there are a whole lot of issues. I think there's need for a strategic economic dialogue to discuss those issues upfront. We don't need to, you know, sort of link those issues to resolution of boundary question. We haven't done that. Only prerequisite is maintain peace and tranquility in border areas.
0: My final question to you. Prime Minister Modi was someone who had invested a lot in the relationship with Beijing, particularly in his first term. If you recall, the meeting in Mahabalipuram, before that a meeting in Gandhinagar, the so-called Jhula diplomacy that took place. Prime Minister, even as Chief Minister, had gone to Beijing 5 times. He's gone as Prime Minister 9 times. Do you see any kind of personal chemistry work with the Chinese, or are the Chinese much too hard-headed? And is that something that India has to be careful about? This can't be the normal warmth which is expressed through personality-driven politics.
2: You know, India-China relations summit-level dialogue has played an important role. I'm not going to underestimate that. Yet, I think we have to approach China in a very hard-headed manner. In a very realistic manner. I don't think, you know, just good chemistry between leaders is going to be the panacea for sorting out issues. That will require, you know, perseverance on our

0: baby steps that are being taken, but important baby steps sometimes can hopefully lead to a more long-term sustained engagement between the two Asian powers. Good to have you on the show.
1: Thank you.
0: Okay, incremental. You say incremental, steps, as you're putting it. Okay, let's raise some of the big questions. Are India-China ties back on track? Is there no trust between the two countries because of the flashpoints that remain? Is a Trump factor important behind this India-China thaw that we are seeing? Both countries see Trump as the problem. How does Trump view the BRICS summit? Just some of the questions I want to raise. Joining me now, Zorawar Daulat Singh. He's a author and strategic affairs expert. Also joined by Ross Feingold, head experts group and professor at Tamkang University in Taiwan. Professor Brahma Chelari, someone who's been a former advisor to India's National Security Council, has really done a lot of work on China. And I want to come to you, Brahma, first, because Professor Chelani, over the years, you've been a skeptic. You seem to believe that the Chinese can't be trusted. And I had a guest from Beijing yesterday who said that's the old way of looking at China. China wants a sustained engagement with India. How do you see it in the light of the meeting between the two principals today?
2: Rajdeep, I have a more fundamental question. Why is it that after every handshake between Modi and Xi Jinping, Indian TV channels debate the same questions? Why? Why is every handshake so important? Why don't we look at the more fundamental issues?
0: Sorry to interrupt. The reason we do it is because there are so few, there are fleeting moments when this happens. This is President Xi's first visit to India in 7 years. And we've seen all that's happened in the last 6 years post-Galwan. So we are raising the question, is this a thaw in relations between the two countries? And therefore, the handshake becomes important.
2: Well, why not put it in a slightly broader context? For example, the Modi government has been expressing the same concern year after year about the trade imbalance with China. But the trade imbalance has become worse and worse and worse every year, right? In the last 5 years, India's trade with China has nearly doubled.
0: Yes.
2: And it has become even more lopsided. If you look at Modi's China policy, it has taken India on a roller coaster ride. Mm-hmm. Modi has made three separate attempted China resets in just one decade, between 2014, when he took office, and 2024, when the Kazan summit happened, you know, the BRICS Kazan summit in Russia. There were three separate attempted resets. And one key lesson from the three attempted resets has been that personal rapport, amplified by bonhomie at bilateral meetings, is not sufficient for genuine rapprochement. Both with Trump and with Xi Jinping, Modi's investment in building personal rapport has not only little to show, but recoiled on India's strategic and economic interests. Today, why is India moving to normalize relations with Beijing largely on China's terms? One reason is the economic leverage that China now has over India. That leverage has grown every year, yearly increase in China's leverage over India, even as New Delhi talks about its concern about the trade imbalance. Worse, and this is the worst part, that in recent months, China has imposed export controls and tech transfer curbs on India. This is impacting several key industrial sectors in India. Let me just explain what has happened. The specific curbs on lithium, iron, and battery technologies to India, critical minerals and rare earths. Also, restriction on electronics manufacturing equipment sales to India. Restrictions even on technical expertise to India. All these restrictions are going to hamper India's plans to become a global manufacturing hub, because

0: The Indian industries rely heavily on imported Chinese tooling and specialized machinery. So, and yet, you know, we're talking again about whether the latest handshake fundamentally changes the situation. Let's look at the frontier also. You know, Rajdeep, if I could just make one point, last point, which is that one, the line of actual control with China since 2020, since those Chinese stealth encroachments, has transformed from a lightly patrolled zone into a high altitude front line due to heavy militarization, including permanent barracks, airfields, and missile sites. And this is the reason why India has quietly shifted its stance on what happened in Ladakh. India is no longer demanding status quo ante. The MEA, the army chief, all said publicly, repeatedly, that status quo ante is a prerequisite to normalization of ties with India. Yet today, if you look at the language, official language from the MEA today, it has changed to peace and tranquility along the LAC. Status quo ante has been given up completely. Why? Because this underscores one point, that India is moving to normalize ties with Beijing largely on China's terms, both in the economic domain and in the military domain. Both in the economic domain and the military domain, China has acquired greater leverage over India.
1: I take your point. I think you've made some very, very strong points there. Zorawar Daulat Singh, do you agree with Brahma Chelani, who says, you know, forget about these handshakes. Look at the reality on the ground. The reality on the ground is our trade deficit with China is ballooning year after year. We haven't restored status quo ante on the LAC, especially in eastern Ladakh. And our concerns remain also on the Arunachal border. So what are we actually... What does a handshake really mean at a multilateral meeting between President Xi and Prime Minister Modi and all the fine words if it doesn't translate into action?
2: No, I think, Rajdeep, let's step back. I think this is a significant moment of contact after 7 years. Both the countries went through a major military crisis in Ladakh in 2020. They have, over the period of the last 7 years, have brought it down a notch. They have de-escalated tensions. Detente is important for both countries. I think let's not underestimate this contact that's happening in the larger context. The world is turning into a very different texture, a balance of power than it was a decade ago, even in 2020. Multipolarity is knocking on our doors. It's getting louder each passing month. What are India and China doing? They are saying, we are going to, I'm frankly, the differences between India and China today pale in comparison to a World War style conflict we are seeing in Europe. Middle East is exploding. Globalization has lost any kind of a guiding force. So what are they doing? They are just merely tempering their differences and saying that now it's time to step up and shoulder the responsibility of stabilizing this new world order. They are playing that parallel role. And for that to happen, you've got to at least mend your fences and lower the temperature. They're doing that. I think we're jumping too many steps ahead to expect that it's all going to be like, you know, the end of, and they're going to bury the hatchet. That's a decades long story. To believe that resolution of our disputes is the starting point of a process of engagement is simply not a process that ever unfolded between two major powers. Contact, de-escalation, interdependence,
1: no, but what are we, competition, no, but the optics apart
2: have all coexisted between
1: But Zorawar, I'm asking what beyond the optics, what do we gain? This is not the first such handshake. There was one just a week ago or so in Kazakhstan. The question is on the ground. If China continues with export restrictions, if China continues to limit India's opportunities to emerge as a competitive manufacturing hub, where does that leave us? Already there's such an asymmetry in power when it comes to their economy versus ours. So they hold all the cards, as Brahma Chelani says, and we simply are dependent, more and more dependent on China.
2: Yeah, so, I mean, let's step back and be honest with ourselves. We have been left behind mainly because of our own domestic structural problems rather than any external force, right? I mean, that's been understood by all major economists. But that being said, it is true that China's rise is making India's rise more complicated in some ways. They have created a massive industrial juggernaut, massive capacities. Mm-hmm. Now, what do you do with that? Are you going to play the parts that the Chinese did when they were going up to the Deng Xiaoping model of leveraging the dominant powers of the day, which were the Western world? They did that, right? They did that without getting toppled over, without losing their sovereignty, and they actually have transformed themselves. Why can't we attempt that journey with both the major powers today? We've got our links with the West, which are frankly already enduring and deep, but we are completely underinvested with the economic links with China. You cannot rise without leveraging today's dominant industrial center, which is in Asia. China is the hub for that. Now, how do you do it is a question of your policy competence, your repertoire, and the range of bureaucratic actors that you bring to play, your economic big businesses that are going to leverage that. They're not going to hand it on a platter to you. You're going to have to fight your way through a policy competitive process the way the Chinese did with the West. They did not get it on a platter. They fought their way through sheer industrial enterprise. We have to do the same thing, but it's not going to happen by closing the door to India-China engagement.
1: Okay, point taken. Ross Feingold, joining us from Tamkang University in Taiwan. How do you see, how will countries like Taiwan see India and China coming closer together? Or at least starting the process once again of more constant engagement in a positive atmosphere?
3: Yeah, that's a great question, because frankly, it will be a concern for the current government in Taiwan. The current government in Taiwan would probably prefer that India was going in the direction of limiting commercial engagement with China, and to a large extent, limiting other types of engagement, such as education, cultural tourism, across the full range. Taiwan would say China is a dangerous partner. It's not to be trusted. Taiwan is a great alternative partner for a lot of those things as well, even something like learning Mandarin. Taiwan would say, why should Indian students go to China when they could come to Taiwan? But generally, it's to Taiwan's strategic benefit if more countries are in a more confrontational situation with China and looking at China as a very serious threat. And then those countries are likely to have more engagement with Taiwan, not just in trade or soft power areas, but frankly, in the security and national defense space as well. And if countries are moving in a more positive direction with China, then the result there might be that they are less willing to engage with Taiwan on security issues.
1: I'm trying to get through to Andrew Leung, international China analyst and strategist from Hong Kong. If Andrew is with us, Andrew, you're listening to voice. Okay, we'll try and bring Andrew in a moment into the conversation. But Professor Chelani, just look ahead. Do you believe that something will fundamentally change on the ground? Your first answer suggested you're skeptical. How about seeing this as two countries coming together because their mutual interest in a Trumpian-driven attempted unilateral world order is to come together, even to build trade agreements, create a more conducive atmosphere for engagement? Because on the other side, you're dealing with a mercurial Donald Trump who believes in unilateralism. So the Trump, the big bully, will bring India and China closer together. Do you go along with that or not?
0: I'm all for closer engagement between China and India. I believe that closer engagement between China and India, even a working partnership between China and India, can make a difference to international relations. My concern is twofold. First, my concern is about the escapism in Indian media outlets and academia. We obscure the critical issues and focus on the handshakes. And this has been happening for years now. Now, for example, look at India's economic relationship with China. could not be more deeply asymmetric. While India relies on China for critical intermediate goods, machinery, and technology, what does China import from India? Primary commodities and raw materials. One minute. Is this a trade relationship of 21st century, or is this a trade relationship of the imperial era of the 19th century? Second, about what's happening on the frontier, right? We keep hearing now that the forces have disengaged. Yes, in Ladakh, there has disengagement has happened, but not de-escalation or de-induction of forces from the Ladakh frontier. Worse, the Chinese encroachments into Ladakh, which were the biggest land grabs since the 1962 war, has China rolled back those encroachments? No. We obscure all that. In fact, the government of India, the Modi government, has never even admitted.
1: The point that Zorawar made is because Donald Trump is trying to remake the world order in a much more unilateral manner, even as the rest of the world is pushing towards multipolarity or multi-alignment. What's wrong in looking at this relationship afresh?
0: Well, first, the U.S. under Trump and China under Xi Jinping are mirror images. Both are unilateralists in their policies and in their expansionism. Mm-hmm. Now, should we choose one expansionism over the other? Is that the argument? Or should we take a more realistic worldview of what is happening? In American-dominated international order may not be in keeping with today's realities, but would a Sino-centric world order be to India's advantage? Or should India, which is one-sixth of humanity, be looking at itself as a world by itself? India is not reliant on exports for its economic growth. India relies on domestic consumption for its growth. India is actually a world by itself, and we need to look at India. We in India need to look at the country as a country that can by itself be a major power, not being in the camp of one or the other unilateral hegemonistic power.
1: Okay. Zorawar, one final view, therefore. The two leaders said differences should not become disputes. In the past, they have. Do you believe we can see a new dawn in the relationship, or this is a relationship that will be a roller coaster ride? As Brahma Chalani put it, under Mr. Modi, India-China has become a roller coaster ride. One day, jhula diplomacy. One day, handshake. Next day, lalak.
2: See, you cannot stop trying. The whole process of stabilizing ties with your largest neighbor, a major military power which has forward deployed forces, it has an alliance with the Pakistanis. Are you going to just stick your head in the sand and just let them have a free hand? Or are you going to stabilize ties, change their calculus, build a collaborative partnership on aspects of international economic system that benefits you ultimately? You're not doing it out of altruism. You're giving the Indian people a chance at true development. The US-led model is going to further create predatory pressures and cut you down to size. So you have a chance today. Nobody's going in anybody's camp. If anything, we know which camp we have been in. We are trying to now retain and recover our sovereignty and strategic autonomy. For that, you cannot but have deep, enduring ties with all the major powers, Washington, Moscow, and Beijing. Today, the weak link in our foreign policy is the India-China relationship.
1: Okay.
2: You stabilize that, and you are sitting on a different geopolitical axis. That's the way forward.
1: Brahma, final word also from you, because you've... do you live in hope or not at all? Do you fear that we'll be back a few months from now with another question mark over this trust deficit that we keep talking about between the two countries?
0: I think, Rajdeep, even you will be having a similar debate within months. I can bet on that, because I've been through these debates on Indian TV channels innumerable times. Nothing changes in India because we are escapists in terms of our strategic culture. I think BRICS is very significant as a forum for Indian and Chinese leaders to meet and discuss. In fact, Modi's Reset 3.0 began at the BRICS summit in Kazan, Russia, in 2024. And it's significant that New Delhi summit provided another opportunity for Xi Jinping and Modi to meet. BRICS is a testament to how far you can go. BRICS has been a great success in challenging the US-led international order and underscoring the fact that the international institutions that were created under US leadership in the aftermath of World War II cannot continue indefinitely because they do not represent today's economic and geopolitical realities. But the real test of BRICS, which is a test also for China and India, what is the unified vision of BRICS as to what will replace the US-dominated international order? Mm-hmm. That's where, if China and India can join hands and come up with a unified vision acceptable to the broader expanded BRICS,
1: right,
0: that would be a real accomplishment. But the problem is that just the way Trump today pursues expansionism and global hegemony, Xi Jinping, in terms of the CCP, the Chinese Communist Party's own overt philosophy, is seeking to become the foremost world power by 2047, the centenary of communist rule in China.
1: Okay, I'm going to leave it there, Brahma Chelani. Good to have you and Zorawar and my guest, Ross Feingold, joining me from Taiwan. Thank you all very much for joining me on the show today on that issue. Speaking of BRICS, one of the major achievements today was the unanimously adopted Delhi Declaration. On trade, for example, BRICS has jointly expressed serious concern over unilateral tariffs and non-tariffs measures that it says distorts global rules and goes against WTO. A message many see directed at US President Donald Trump, although he was not explicitly mentioned. The declaration also came down strongly against unilateral economic sanctions and secondary sanctions. And then the West Asia war, where without naming the United States or Iran, BRICS expressed deep concern over the escalation, called for maximum restraint, and once again backed dialogue and diplomacy. Israel is named in the declaration, with BRICS calling on Israeli forces to withdraw on Lebanese territories where they remain. And there was a strong mention also of cross-border terror in the context of what happened in Pahalgam. How should we see the BRICS declaration? Joining me now is Amitabh Kant, former CEO of Niti Aayog. He was also ex-Sherpa, remember, of the G20 when it was held in India a few years ago. Good to have you, Mr. Kant, on the show. The declaration seems short on specifics. Or do you believe the very fact that there was some broad consensus should be seen as an achievement?
4: So Rajdeep, I think it's to the credit of India that we've been able to arrive at a consensus and come out with strong wording on two specific things to my mind. One is it condemns unilateral tariff and non-tariff barriers, which have a huge impact on trade. And it also condemns unilateral coercive measures, including economic and secondary sanctions. And that, to my mind, is important. Both these are critical. They impact Global South in a very big way. They've particularly impacted India in a very big way, and probably all emerging markets. And coming out with this, both these issues sends out the right signal.
1: You know, you're saying it sends out the right signal, Mr. Khan, but the fact is that it doesn't explicitly mention the United States when it talks about unilateral sanctions, when it talks about tariffs disrupting world trade. So the issues are being flagged, whether it's weaponization of tariffs or sanctions, but the entire declaration stops short of condemning any specific country or administration, whether it's responsible for escalating wars or for these trade battles. So it seems to be a bit of a compromise, isn't it?
4: So normally in consensus documents across all multilateral negotiations, countries are not named, but the message is loud and clear. The message which is coming out of this statement, two specific messages are loud and clear. One is that American policy on both tariff and sanctions has been highly unpredictable and inconsistent, and that it has had a huge detrimental impact on the global south, number one. Number two, I think the very strong message which comes out is that multilateral institutions established post-World War II, during the relative era of peace, that is United Nations, later the Security Council, and much later the World Trade Organization, have become irrelevant. They have not served the purpose for which they were designed, and that they have definitely not worked to the advantage of the Global South. They have not served their purpose, and therefore it's important either to revitalize them or regovern them or introduce new institutions. That's the message which the statement is clearly sending out. And therefore, to that extent, the first bit of that statement saying that there is consensus on reforming global governance and global institutions is an important one. It calls for comprehensive reforms of the UN, including the Security Council. That means that you're getting Russia and China to say that you need to reform the Security Council by bringing India, South Africa, and Brazil on board of the Security Council. These are important messages in international multilateral negotiations.
1: You mentioned there that Russia and China are agreeing to see a remaking, for example, of the Security Council. But we've been hearing that, Mr. Khan, to be very honest, for years. There will be those skeptics who will say, is this China in some way using BRICS as a platform to build an anti-Western alliance or to at least take leadership? Do you believe that there are these concerns over the role China will play going ahead in BRICS? Or do you believe these fears from an Indian perspective in particular, given our relations with China, are they exaggerated, these fears of China playing a more domineering role in BRICS?
4: Well, you know, my view is while I'm talking about unilateral action on sanctions and tariffs on one side of the United States, it's important to understand that China weaponizes technology. While United States today accounts for one-third of the fossil fuel in the world, China, on the other hand, accounts for all the clean technologies. It controls over 95% of the mineral processed, all the processing technologies. It controls 90% of the battery technology. It controls 85% of the solar. It controls 75% of the wind. And therefore, all clean technologies today are controlled by China. It weaponizes them. It increases the price of cell technology, reduces the price of the battery so that nobody else can manufacture. So both these nations must realize, in fact, it's more important for China, to my mind, that if it wants to play a key role in this summit, China needs to open out to ensure that other countries of the BRICS must grow and prosper in partnership. It'll be it has monopolized manufacturing. It has been able to monopolize manufacturing because it penetrated America. It was able to do this because America relocated manufacturing in China for the last three decades. So China needs to do the same with many other BRIC countries. If it doesn't do that, they will lose faith in China as well.
1: Okay. That was Amitab Kant speaking to me a little earlier on that BRICS declaration. Okay, let's turn from there to an India Today World exclusive. Iran's president, Masoud Pezeshkian, was one of the star leaders who was present there at a time when his country is going through much turmoil. The war in West Asia only shows signs of escalating further with recent strikes in the region and the United States refusing to let up. Well, Mr. Pezeshkian spoke to my colleague and our foreign affairs editor, Geeta Mohan, exclusively on a range of issues, including India-Iran relationships, which in recent times have gone through their fair share of ups and downs. Listen in to what Mr. Pezeshkian had to say.
5: Now, a side which has martyred our leader.
6: One is the iconic photo where the leader was holding your hand and walking you through the gallery. And secondly, a 45-minute long conversation. Tell us what really happened. What was the focal point of the discussion?
5: نکته تمرکز این نشست و صحبت ها چه بود؟
7: باید عرض کنم که
5: I would like to say that our relation with the Honorable Prime Minister of India since the time that I took office is increasingly and getting better on a daily basis. And in fact, because of that deep cultural relations that we had with each other, the two countries of Iran and India enjoy a long history in within several millennia, and this is not something which would change during time. And naturally, we are trying to improving these relations on a daily basis and base it on the deeply rooted culture, and we would be able to build a new structure upon that and help each other in order to counter the totalitarianism which is developing in the world and help.
1: And joining me now is my colleague Geeta Mohan, who's got, again, this big exclusive. Geeta, good to have Pezeshkian giving an Iranian perspective on that long interview that you did with him. Now, India-Iran ties that you spoke to him about, when the war broke out and when Khamenei was assassinated or taken out by the Israeli and the Americans, there was a sense that India delayed in condoling his death. Do you get a sense, given the fact that India was seen to have tilted towards Israel and America in the early days of this war, there's been a reshaping of that, and Iran appreciates the fact that in recent times, India is now coming out more and more strongly, without naming the United States necessarily, in support of Iran's right to territorial sovereignty and its independence?
6: Absolutely, Rajdeep. You've got it absolutely right in terms of the shift. Now, why the shift? Certainly, it had to do with the fact that, yes, America has been rather unpredictable. But more importantly, you see the holding of hands, the special gesture when it comes to ensuring that he was part of the front leadership and worked with Prime Minister Modi. All of that is also to tell Iran, as also the UAE, that your bilateral bickering cannot hold BRICS declaration hostage. And they really, really work towards ensuring, at the leadership level, ensuring that there is a Delhi declaration, that there is an outcome. If you look at the outcome, it's not a advantage Iran. In fact, Iran gave away a lot when it comes to the paragraph on terror, on attacks and the war, wherein there was serious condemnation of Israel by everybody, by the BRICS group, by the BRICS bloc, when it comes to Lebanon, but not so much when it comes to attacks on Iran, because they did not want wording on Iran's attacks against Saudi Arabia and the UAE. So yes, forward movement in terms of showing how important Iran is for India, but also realization that Iran indeed is important. Look at regional security, right. Look at energy security. On both counts, India and Iran need to work together, and India needs to work with the Gulf states as well. And they are part of the BRICS.
1: But, you know, there was one moment where President Pezeshkian met Mirwais Omar Farooq, the Kashmiri leader from the Hurriyat. How is India seeing that, and how is Iran seeing its support in the past to Kashmiri separatist groups, because that has been a major irritant again in the ties. Is there a sense, is Iran conscious of India's sensitivities on Kashmir?
6: Well, absolutely. But there's also a history of the Supreme Leader traveling to Kashmir, that there is a connect with Kashmir, a religious connect with Kashmir. Jammu and Kashmir has a huge Shia population as well. So there is a huge connect over there. But having said that, yes, New Delhi does watch any such meeting, especially with Amir Azam or Farooq, very closely. But the stakes are different when it is Iran and very different when it's Pakistan. And therefore, when it's Iran, it just feels like a meeting of religious heads, clerics who are coming together, or meeting with a religious cleric who is an important leader in the Muslim world, especially the Muslim community of India. So right now, no negative reaction, so to say, from New Delhi, and they do not want to hype it any which way. But if this were a meeting with Pakistan, the view and the reaction would have been completely different.
1: Did you get a sense from the Iranians about their equation with Pakistan, given the fact that Pakistan has tried to play mediator, broker, call it what you will, between the US and Iran? Is there a sense that Iran also realizes the limits of what Pakistan is doing, given the fact that Pakistan is now part of the so-called Mecca Pact that includes Saudi Arabia?
6: Well, interesting that you asked me this, Rajdeep, because I put both the questions to them, to the president. The first about Pakistan memorandum of understanding, the understanding that ended on the 17th of August, the deadline ended, and there was no forward movement. In fact, if anything, there were ceasefire violations, and the war only escalated in the recent past. So I did ask him whether if Pakistan has failed terribly, and whether if Oman and other countries were better negotiators and better choice. He was rather kind. He was very good to a country that has offered its good offices to mediate, and said that Pakistan is important, it's a neighbor, and that they will continue working with Pakistan. Remember, today Pakistan also has Donald Trump's views. So you have a country that is doing well with the United States of America, as also the Arab states.
1: Right.
6: And about the Mecca Pact, they weren't really worried about the Mecca Pact, because it does seem like they're quite assured that Pakistan is not going to enter this war anytime soon.
1: Let's therefore come from there to your other excerpt that I want to play, where you spoke about a contentious issue of Mujtaba Khamenei, the effectively now the leader of the Islamic Republic of Iran, and the fact that he's not been seen for months on end. Listen in to what Mr. Pezeshkian had to say when Geeta asked him that question.
8: One important aspect of which a lot of conversation, a lot of reporting, misreporting, disinformation has taken place, and that has to do with your new Supreme Leader. How is he, sir? Because there's so much speculation and intrigue.
5: You know that with the same data that they have, they have targeted most of our leaders and commanders, our scientists, even in their houses next to their family members. No human framework would allow them to do something like this. Therefore, they are, deepening this kind of speculation. Well, thank God our Supreme Leader is alive, and it has a kind of sincere relation, and he's doing his job within the same framework. And since they cannot locate his exact place, they are, spreading such speculations regarding our Supreme Leader, to do the same to him as well. But the bitter truth is that with their technologies, actually, they are the real terrorists in the world. You look at Israel and America, no difference. What they are doing in Syria, in Lebanon, in Gaza, Iraq, Qatar, even in Iran, they assassinate anybody they wish. And then they assassinate, but they claim that these people are terrorists. So it's in a weird world. They kill people very easily. For a single person, they kill a whole family and they destroy a whole building. Then they say they killed a terrorist. So this is, I think, a new way of committing crimes in a world in which we live. It's a catastrophe. They are real terrorists. They are state terrorists. The list of those, targets are written down by them and they disseminate. And then they say they are terrorists. These people include leaders and scientists and students of society. They are targeting bridges, factories. Are they terrorists? And then when they do that, they claim that they are fighting against terrorists.
1: Interesting the way Mr. Pezeshkian chose to respond to that question, Geeta. But in conclusion, what for you was the biggest takeaway from the interview?
6: Well, quite a few things, but the most important, because, you know, Rajdeep, we ask all these questions should you have been in that seat, you would have asked the same geopolitical questions. But to me, his honest answer on the economic situation of Iran and the people of Iran, that was a very important takeaway. He was honest. He was not dishonest about how people are suffering. He did say that they're resilient. They're fighting back because they've been attacked by another country. They are suffering, that there is a huge economic strain that people are feeling, and that, yes, there needs to be an end to the war, but it is not in their hands. They will continue fighting. They will survive till the time America keeps provoking and keeps its aggression on. And that's the reason why he moved from telling us the status of Mujtaba Khamenei to the fact that who is the one over here who is a terrorist. And he, in fact, I've not heard such a harsh, strong statement by the president in the past interviews that I've watched of his, where he's actually said that Israel and America are terrorists and it's not Iran. That's a terrorist state.
1: Interesting, because Mr. Pezeshkian is a heart surgeon himself, a part of the Iranian leadership, which is very, very accomplished in fields outside politics as well. Geeta Mohan, you can watch that full interview with her, that world exclusive with the Iranian president, Mr. Pezeshkian. Good to have you on the show. Okay, that's just about enough time to wrap up this special that we've done on Saturday night. And since it's a weekend, let's leave you with a very different kind of image, not the dinner that the BRICS leaders are having, but something that's created quite a stir. Because think about this. What happens when there are two superstars now donning very different hats who unexpectedly meet each other on the same stage? Well, that's what's happened at Silverstone in the United Kingdom, where Tamil Nadu's Chief Minister Vijay's motorsport push for his state took him to Silverstone, and there he met his former Hollywood colleague and one of India's biggest faces in motorsports globally, Ajit Kumar. Vijay ran towards Ajit. They shared a warm hug before spending time together over something which they both claim to love, motorsport. We leave you with these visuals. Thanks for watching. Stay well, stay safe. Good night, Shubhratri. Jai Hind. Namaskar.

0: One is the iconic photo where the leader was holding your hand and walking you through the gallery. And secondly, a 45-minute long conversation. Tell us what really happened. What was the focal point of the discussion?
1: نکته تمرکز این نشست و صحبت ها چه بود؟
2: باید عرض کنم که
3: I would like to say that our relation with the Honorable Prime Minister of India since the time that I took office is increasingly getting better on a daily basis. And in fact, because of that deep cultural relations that we had with each other, the two countries of Iran and India enjoy a long history in within several millennia. And this is not something which would change during time. And naturally, we are trying to improving these relations on a daily basis and base it on the deeply rooted culture. And we would be able to build a new structure upon that and help each other in order to counter the totalitarianism which is developing in the world and help out each other.
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0: What's the status of the Strait of Hormuz? Are you seeking nuclear weapons? Are you weaker or stronger, militarily, economically, strategically? A lot of conversation, a lot of reporting, misreporting, disinformation has taken place, and that has to do with your new supreme leader. How is he, sir? India is hosting leaders of the BRICS at an extraordinary moment for the world. Wars and sanctions, economic stress, and an increasingly contested international order. Among leaders in New Delhi is the president of Iran, who comes at perhaps the most consequential moment his country has faced in decades. Iran comes to BRICS while confronting the United States of America and Israel, looking at economic stress back home, and arguing that institutions such as the BRICS can help build a multipolar world. Now, can it? Let's find out. I'm being joined in an exclusive conversation with the president of the Islamic Republic of Iran, Dr. Masoud Pezeshkian.
1: Masoud Pezeshkian.
0: Honorable President, thank you so much for joining us.
1: آیه رئیس جمهور متشکرم که این مصاحبه را قبول کردید.
2: بسم الله الرحمن الرحیم.
1: Yes. In the name of God. Also, we are happy to be here among the dear people of India and all the viewers and listeners. I would like to say greetings to them.
0: Thank you so much. Let's begin with your bilateral meeting with Prime Minister Narendra Modi. One is the iconic photo where the leader was holding your hand and walking you through the gallery. And secondly, a 45-minute long conversation. Tell us what really happened. What was the focal point of the discussion?
1: نکته تمرکز این نشست و صحبت‌ها چه بود؟
2: باید عرض کنم که
1: I would like to say that our relation with the Honorable Prime Minister of India since the time that I took office is increasingly and getting better on a daily basis. And in fact, because of that deep cultural relations that we had with each other, the two countries of Iran and India enjoy a long history in within several millennia. And this is not something which would change during time. And naturally, we are trying to improving these relations on a daily basis and base it on the deeply rooted culture. And we would be able to build a new structure upon that and help each other in order to counter the totalitarianism which is developing in the world and help out each other.
0: Okay, that's a very important point that you make. But we're talking about a country that now is at war, and India has strategic interests in Iran. Chabahar port is an important one. How viable do you think Chabahar is for India and continues to be for India amid war, conflicts, and attacks that we've seen in Chabahar?
1: در واقع جنگ و مناقشه ها.
2: میدونید.
1: You see,
2: جنگ ما شروع نکرد.
1: We did not start the war. They started the war. And based on no internationally recognized principle or humanitarian one, if you want to look at this issue, they attacked our country without any established framework. They martyred our leader. They martyred our military commanders. They martyred innocent students at school during one day. They martyred all of them. They martyred our scientists, and they bombarded our infrastructure. And unfortunately, what they did cannot be recognized according to any internationally recognized principles. Therefore, the trend they are following, actually, we defended ourselves. And regarding Chabahar and its relation and the relation that we can have with India, I would like to say that Iran is located in a geopolitical spot that in terms of public transportation and regional connectivity, it's a crossroads. It can connect south to north, west to east, and each country is together. And this is the easiest and most economical route for the regional countries in establishing economic ties, cultural, political, scientific, and social relations. And it used to be, since the past, Iran was a spot in the Silk Road, and the connectivity among civilizations were developed through these routes. Now we can revive it. We are ready to revive this route again. We should actually help each other in this regard. And naturally, it will help us to exchange experiences and cultural cultures.
0: Right. President, sir, did this Chabahar and investments of Indian Chabahar come up during discussions with the Prime Minister?
1: During the discussion that we had with each other, overall, we talked about various orientations and approaches. India can invest there. Currently, it has some investments and it is underway. It can come and have a partnership, or maybe in terms of trade, we can have a kind of partnership or cooperation with each other. So we can, regarding various issues, we can have a network of interactions. So we are ready, and in all those choices, we are ready to cooperate.
0: Right. President, sir, you also addressed the Business Economic Forum. How viable is Iran for investors to look at Iran? Because at a time when you're looking at sanctions, they're not international sanctions. They're U.S. sanctions. They're country-based sanctions. No country should be honoring them. But nonetheless, amid those sanctions, how can Indian businesses work in Iran or with Iran?
1: You see, the objective of BRICS and what we have come here for is that regarding the trend which has begun by the U.S. and, you know, actually it sanctions any country it wishes. On the other hand, the BRICS intention is to break this kind of totalitarianism. That is why BRICS was developed. And we're supposed to change the type of interactions and the type of trade and cooperation regardless of and independent from the fact that one country may be, at whim to sanction other countries. So we are here to help each other and to support each other so that this unilateralism can be fought against. And this is the objective of this summit meeting with great countries of the world like China, India, and Russia. So we are here and we try to derail America from this unilateralism. This is the mission and responsibility of this summit that we have to fulfill.
0: But the success of the BRICS will also come if there's a joint communique. And it does seem like problems between the UAE and Iran have become a great impediment in getting a joint communique.
1: Iran va Emirat ba ham mushkil daran. Ay fikr kunid in bayaniye sadar beshavad?
2: Ma mushkil va Emirat nadarim.
1: We have no problems with the UAE. We have no problem with any of the regional countries. We have problem with the American bases located in these countries and from which they are attacking us, our country. The UAE, the Emiratis, and other countries of the region are our brothers. We have been living together for a long time, and we have had trade. We have supported each other. So this is the U.S. who has come here and established bases, and from those bases they martyr our children, they attack our infrastructure, and bomb, target our leaders, commanders, and people. In fact, the problem is that the friendly and neighboring countries should not allow enemies to utilize their soil to attack our country. right now. We have a good relation with the UAE, and we can expand it. And with other countries, the same happens. So we would like to have a sincere relation with all of them. However, it is the U.S. which does not want this to happen. And the reason is that they want to utilize our, you know, petroleum reservoirs of the region. And instead, they are selling weapons and missiles to the regional countries in order in order to scare us from each other and pit us against each other. It is actually exploiting the capital of the region, and also it is destroying the peace and stability. We, with the neighboring and regional countries, can share our powers in order to help each other and establish security and help our people in order to promote our culture and economy again.
0: Right. I'll talk about the UAE and Saudi Arabia and countries in the Arab world. But before that, can we be hopeful that there will be an outcome document, that there will be a joint communique this time?
1: Do you mean in BRICS? As for BRICS, we are trying so that this would happen. And this trend is currently getting better and improving on a daily basis. In all these issues, we can cooperate with each other. And the new development bank of BRICS, which has been established, it aims at the fact that the member countries will have joint investment and support each other. And we will, promote development. Well, naturally, it relies on some considerations of the countries regarding the U.S. According to the current trend, the U.S. has made all the countries dependent on itself. There is a steady struggle so that this dependency on U.S. economy or U.S. dollar should be weakened and reduced. Well, it takes time to reach the ideal. However, all the efforts of these countries is directed toward the fact that we would be able to eradicate unilateralism, and we'll have not a unipolar world in which we would be able to

0: independently proceeding.
1: Okay, then your honest assessment on where Iran stands 6 months into the confrontation. Are you weaker or stronger militarily, economically, strategically?
0: It applies to all countries, especially the developing countries. They have their own problems. And we had some problems. We still have them. But what the US did, it made us more united, even the people of the region. And now they are more hateful toward America because we were oppressed. They attacked our country unprovoked just because they have power. They envisioned that just like Venezuela, they would be able to, conquer our country within 24 hours, and they would be able to establish their own puppet government in Iran. They thought it would be like what they did in Syria. They thought that within a few days after martyring our leader and military commanders, managers, directors, and ministers, then the society would remain quiet and they would be able to reach their own objectives. Not only this did not happen, but only the people came to the streets with full power, and now it is more than several months that the people take to the streets and our military forces are sacrificing themselves to stand against the enemies with all the technologies. They have resisted against the enemy, and despite all the efforts of the enemies in order to topple down the government, with the help of the people and with the support of the military and armed forces, has been able to resolve its own problems, and they did not imagine it. And based on what they did, we are getting united on a daily basis. Even those people who were somehow discontented in our country, yes, we did have some internal disputes, but even they insisted on the territorial integrity of our country, and regarding the attack and aggression of the enemies, they did not allow that. And even those Iranians living out abroad returned back to our country.
1: So you make a very important point, sir, because the West thought they'd be able to break Iran. Is Iran more united today?
0: ولی خب ایران امروز متحدتر شده. Yes, that's true. Despite all the problems that we have currently, what America did, it actually tried to militarily topple down the government. It failed. Then it attacked the infrastructure. Again, it failed. Now it is blocking the route for the importation of goods, even food and medicine, and they have blocked the naval routes. It wants to even block the ground routes. So they are America is a claimant of human rights. Now they are treating our people, our patients. They want to starve our people to death or bring about some other problems for them. They want us to yield and surrender. This is not humane. This is the most savage thing they can do. They are blocking the routes of medicines and goods. We are doing business and trade, but they block our, money. What is the logic behind that? The one side which is actually involved in a war, and now they claim to defend human rights. What kind of human rights? They are attacking those people who have nothing to do with the war. Now they are, putting sanctions on the same people. Are they human, even? Why are they fighting against us? What have we done? This is a catastrophe. They are telling the world that Iran is seeking nuclear weapon and weapons of mass destruction. Are we seeking nuclear weapons and weapons of mass destruction? Or they who are actually killing people in Lebanon and Gaza on a daily basis? But unfortunately, the world

0: is looking at their beautiful appearance and think that they are telling the truth.
1: Are you seeking nuclear weapons? Are you seeking nuclear weapons? Is nuclear enrichment a non-negotiable for Iran? What's the status on that front? Because that's exactly what President Trump keeps reiterating.
0: آقای ترامپ بارها تکرار کردن. You do know that the US is doing some propaganda. It is just propaganda. We are a member of NPT, and its regulations is clear. They exercise the greatest amount of monitoring regarding nuclear activities in Iran. On a daily basis, they came and monitored. But we did everything and worked within the framework of international principles. If we were seeking nuclear weapons, we wouldn't have become a member of NPT. Now, they are bringing about alibis and pretexts to attack our soil. Our martyred leader, who in terms of leadership and status has a high status, and even in terms of our religious belief, what he says is the final say, had announced several times that we are not seeking nuclear weapons. How can we say that we are not seeking nuclear weapons? What kind of substantiated document and they have they found that they allow us to that they allow themselves to attack us? It is lies.
1: Then what is the objective here? Is it to stand for the cause of Israel? What is the objective in saying that Iran possesses nuclear weapons or is on the way to nuclear weapons? Because we've heard it for decades from Israel.
0: در واقع به صلاح هسته‌ای دارید، شما ده ها با هم مشکل دارید. You think that Israel is seeking not to be nuclear? Israel is not a member of NPT. And they have nuclear weapons on a great order. So is there any international institution protesting why they have this kind of nuclear weapons? So you have witnessed what they are doing in Gaza and Lebanon. They have killed more than 70,000 innocent people, and they are bombarding these territories on a daily basis. What kind of human conscience would accept that people should be treated like this? They have blockaded the routes of water and food and everything. The whole world is seeing that and understand that. But why nobody is saying anything to Israel? This is a kind of savage world in which some are allowed to kill people, children and women, and bombard hospitals and schools, but still they defend them. It is a catastrophe. Regarding the oppressive behavior of Israel and the U.S., we are opposing them, and we say they should not oppress other people and kill innocent people. Since we say that we oppose them, we have to be killed. So this is oppression. And the whole world is just watching this. And sometimes these show sympathy.
1: Present, sir. I have been tracking Iran-U.S. conflict for a long time. Please give us an assessment on what's the status of war. Are we at war? Is there a halt? Why are the ceasefires and the negotiations both failing?
0: چرا آتش بس در واقع و جنگ شکست خورد اصلا؟
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2: ما که گفتگو کردیم.
0: Yes, we had some dialogues, we had negotiations, and for several rounds we have entered negotiations. When they embarked on the first terms of the war, we were on the negotiating table. After that, again we came to the negotiating table. We were about to reach a final agreement, and then they again attacked us. Again we had some dialogue. After all of these savage attacks, we came to a kind of understanding. We signed a memorandum of understanding, but then very simply just tore it up. How can we start negotiation again and make sure that they would be abiding by their commitments. They write down something, but then very simply, as easy as pie, they just tear it up. So what kind of world it is in which we cannot negotiate and have a dialogue and stand on it? So this is our problem. Right now, from our side, there is no problem. We are not seeking war. Iran has not been an aggressor side. During the past 100 years, have you seen Iran attacking another country?
1: That's an important point.
0: Okay, Mohim, yes.
1: But then again, President Trump continues to say that he's talking to the real leaders of Iran. And it's not part of this government. And the government and their new leaders. Who are these new leaders that President Trump is talking to, and the real leaders?
0: Okay, Trump dar dar mood sohbat mikone. Kiy hastan? I think you have to ask himself. Because he is saying something every day. One day he wants to destroy Iran. Another day he says we are a friend of Iran. One day he says he accepts us. Another day he says he doesn't accept us. So we are not sure what kind of statement we should accept and proceed based on which.
1: Okay. But negotiations went on with Pakistan mediating, and there was a memorandum of understanding, but the deadline ended on the August of 17th, if I'm not wrong.
0: August Munqazi shud.
1: So has the Pakistan negotiation failed? And was Oman a better negotiator?
0: Oman yek miyanji behtarist.
2: Pakistan
0: is a friendly and neighboring country. And in this regard, it has made a lot of efforts so that we would be able to establish peace and tranquility. Also, Qatar was helping, helping the same MOU in Islamabad. I don't know what was the problem with what we wrote down in Islamabad, because they want us to renegotiate. What kind of illogical issue we mentioned? What did we say which was outside of the internationally recognized principles that now we have to sit down and say something else? The main issue is what we talked about. And that was the fact that America should terminate all its terminations. It should not talk us in a bullying way. It should open up the ways and routes so that we would be able to live like other people in the world. We are ready to act within the framework of internationally recognized principles to have interactions with others. These things, they say we have to change these issues and talk about something else. No. We said what we said. They have to terminate the sanctions. We did not wage the war, and they were supposed to stop the aggressions. They were supposed not to attack us, and then we would not attack them back. Some part has attacked us, and we have defended ourselves. What else? They have to terminate the sanctions. We did not wage the war, and they were supposed to stop the aggressions. They were supposed not to attack us, and then we would not attack them back. Some part has attacked us, and we have defended ourselves. What else should we talk about in these negotiations? Regarding the nuclear issues, we were supposed to sit and, again, within the NPT and international principles, and negotiate. We are ready to do that.
1: Are you ready if President Trump seeks for direct talks with Iran without preconditions? Are you ready?
0: Right now, we cannot make a decision. You know, think about that. They have martyred our leader. On what basis? Now, a side which has martyred our leader wants to directly talk to us. It is very difficult for our society. You know, imagine a society whose leader has been assassinated and martyred, and then you expect other members of the society to come directly talk with us. So our people are very much concerned. And this catastrophe which they have brought upon us will not be eradicated from the memory of people. It is very difficult. Our leader was not only a leader. He was somehow lodged within the hearts of the people. So it is very difficult for our people to just forget.
1: Is that a no? It is not easy.
0: We have written down something and we have signed. The atmosphere of trust should be established again. We have to make sure whether they are telling the truth and they would stand and proceed within the same framework. From the first day, they have to try to topple down our government.
1: Right. President, sir, what's Iran's reaction to the Mecca Pact? Because we're looking at, and I'll come back to the Arab world, Saudi Arabia, Pakistan, Turkey together. And you, at present, are at war with Saudi Arabia. There are attacks that are happening by the Houthis.
0: We are not in war with Saudi Arabia. And the Houthis have their own problems. I have said many times before that all the regional countries should and must sit together and establish peace and security in the region. There is no reason for this region to be in conflict. How come that in Europe those countries sit together and talk despite wars which took several hundred years? They wrote down a law for themselves, their interactions, and they open up routes for each other. They have trade with each other. They support each other. So what is the reason that we won't be able to have the same for our region? Each country with their own interests and ideas and thoughts can exist, but within the same framework of security, we can negotiate and talk with each other. The war is and conflict is not the way. A human should not kill another human, actually, and a human should not deny another human from life. That is savage life. Saudi Arabia, Turkey, and Pakistan, and all the original countries can actually maintain our own identity. At the same time, we can have a kind of dynamic economy. So all the people living in this economy can have a better life. There's no reason for one human being to fight another one. This is our belief. And we are pursuing to have a kind of human unity in the region.
1: I'm glad you're saying this about Europe and the West. Because I said to you earlier that I'll ask you about the UAE and Saudi Arabia. And I come to you now on that. We're looking at expansion and retaliation against US with attacks on Middle East countries and the Gulf countries. Isn't this exactly what the West wants? To keep you divided?
0: Do you have any doubts in this regard? Actually, they say divide and rule. Inside our country, incidents that happened in January. The same American government said that they wanted to topple down our government. Right now, there are various ethnicities in Iran. They want to pit them against each other and sow the discord and bring about problems in order to topple down the government. The same happens in the neighboring countries. If you look at the writings, and they have already published them. Their intention is to pit Arab countries against Iran so that we would be in quarrel and fight against each other. And then they will exploit our oil. And then, regarding that, they will sell weapons to the Arab countries, and we are just keeping fighting. So what is the rationale behind that? That in a country, one country should be scared of another country. Should humans be scared of each other? Therefore, it is It is, what the Americans are doing is sowing the seeds of discord. And from the day that I took office, my utmost effort was to preserve unity and consistency inside the country and to, convert these difference of opinion and taste into unity, not discord. And we stretch the hand of humanity and kindness. And that is what we are doing. But they do not want us to proceed.
1: Why doesn't Iran, President Sir, reach out to the Arab world? This is the Muslim world. Break the divide between Shia and Sunni that the West has created for so long.
0: سوی مسلمان ها دراز نمی کنه برای وحدت شیعه و سنی.
2: ما که با همه اینا صحبت کردیم. ما از روز اول
0: we have done the same before.
2: هم در ماه مبارک
0: even in the holy month of Ramadan and in other incidents, we have telephone conversations with the leaders of the Muslim countries. But the problem is that the U.S. has established military bases on the soils of these neighboring countries, and from these bases they're attacking. Because so when they attacked us without any reason, actually we did not attack them, we just defended ourselves. So if we want to defend ourselves, which place should we target? The same place from which their airplanes scrambled against our country. So naturally this has brought about some problem with the regional countries. Yes, they allowed the enemy to locate on their own soil and from those bases to attack our people, but you expect us not to do anything?
1: Okay, but the result of that is a blockade of the Strait of Hormuz. The world is suffering. India certainly is feeling the heat of the blockade. What's the status of the Strait of Hormuz? President Trump says that he's renaming it as the Strait of Trump. So what's the status of Hormuz, and has the war expanded to Bab al-Mandab with the help of Houthis, Hezbollah, Hamas? What's the status, sir?
0: وضعیت چیه؟ You see,
2: neither
0: Hezbollah nor us nor Hezbollah. I don't think we initiated that. All of these groups are defending themselves. Which of them actually attacked initially? The enemies are attacking and these are defending themselves. On what reason is the Americans attacking our region and they're blocking our routes and we should do nothing? So from the same route they are bringing weapons and hatching plots and they don't allow peace and tranquility to establish in the region. So what do you think we should have done? Well, naturally, this is a reaction by us against their attacks. If we are alive, we have to respond. We will not respond when we are dead. So we are alive and we will respond. If Americans stop this blockade and sanctions, sanctions, it means killing the patients, means making people unemployed, means poverty, discontent, and thousands of the problems. If it wants to make a war, they should do it with the military personnel. Why are they doing it with the civilians? And now they project that it is Iran doing that. No, it is not us. We are under sanctions. And they are doing the worst things against us so that they bring about poverty and diseases and problems for our people in order to exacerbate the internal situation. And now that they have not been able to reach their objectives through war, they are doing it through economic activities. They will fail. BRICS is one of the places and platforms that can open up this closed route. And these relations that we have with the neighbors and other countries is one of the ways that through which we can have better trade and interactions. Of course, the maritime routes are easier, but it's not the main route. If they block them, we will not surrender. It has been a long time that they are thinking about this idea in their mind that if they put sanctions on us, if they blockade, they can be make us surrender. They will fail.
1: Are there assurances that you gave to the Indian Premier when it comes to India's security of seafarers who are in the Strait of Hormuz, the vessels that need to pass through the Strait of Hormuz? India is feeling a massive energy crisis and is facing that.
0: In this regard, we are dealing and have negotiations with Oman regarding a specific maritime framework. On Monday, the foreign ministers of the Arab countries who wanted us to quarrel with each other will have a meeting with Oman in order to have a kind of agreement about Hormuz Strait, and that the IMO will announce this status. So, within the internationally established principles, the waterway would be opened up on the condition that the U.S. will terminate its blockade and its coward activities.
1: There's another accusation by the West all the time that Russia and China continue to support Iran militarily, strategically, and technologically, including real-time intelligence. How would you respond to that? What's the kind of help?
0: به ایران کمک میکنن. الاز روسیه و چین. میگه اتهام زده میشه که روسیه و چین دارن الاز نظامی و فناوری کمک میکنن. Russia and China are friends.
2: همسایه‌های ما.
0: They are also our neighbors, and we have relations with them. Right now, we want to deepen our relation with your country as well. Since thousands of years ago, we have had this kind of relation. So, do you expect us not to have this relation? And then, if we have relations, they accuse us of exchanging of intelligence. You know, technology is at the hands of the U.S., Israelis, and Europeans. They have their own satellites and their spies, and they do whatever they want. So why can't they analyze how come that the Iranian people stood against such a great power? They cannot even imagine that. It is our people who stood against it. It is not the technology. In fact, they bombarded and targeted any place they wished, but our people stood against that. And now, we are finding a kind of way out of these problems automatically. And since they cannot defeat us, they think that we are being supported from outside. They know what kind of technologies we do have, but what has led to our sustainability and resilience is not tools. It is the unity and consistency among the people inside Iran.
1: Okay, I cannot end the conversation without one important aspect, of which a lot of conversation, a lot of reporting, misreporting, disinformation has taken place, and that has to do with your new Supreme Leader. How is he, sir? Because there's so much speculation and intrigue.
0: You know that with the same data that they have, they have targeted most of our leaders and commanders, our scientists, even in their houses next to their family members. No human framework would allow them to do something like this. Therefore, they are, deepening this kind of speculation. Well, thank God our Supreme Leader is alive and it has a kind of sincere relation, and he's doing his job within the same framework. And since they cannot locate his exact place, they are, you know, spreading such speculations regarding our supreme leader, to do the same to him as well. But the bitter truth is that with their technologies, actually, they are the real terrorists in the world. You look at Israel and America, no difference. What they are doing in Syria, in Lebanon, in Gaza, Iraq, Qatar, even in Iran, they assassinate anybody they wish. And then they assassinate, but they claim that these people are terrorists. So it's in a weird world. They kill people very easily. For a single person, they kill a whole family and they destroy a whole building. Then they say they killed a terrorist. So this is, I think, a new way of committing crimes in a world in which we live. It's a catastrophe. They are real terrorists. They are state terrorists. The list of those, targets are written down by them, and they disseminate. And then they say they are terrorists. These people include leaders and scientists and students of society. They are targeting bridges, factories. Are they terrorists? And then when they do that, they claim that they are fighting against terrorists. So this is, I think, a new logic for them.
1: Transition of authority. Where do the negotiations stand? Who takes the final call? Is it the Ayatollah? Is it the IRGC? Or is it you?
0: Well, naturally, in our country, it is the supreme leader who has the final say. It has been the same from the first day, and now it is the same. Naturally, he is the person who will have the final say.
1: On that note, President, sir, thank you so much for joining us.
0: Mutashakkiram, Aye Rais Jomhur. You're welcome. I hope all the listeners and viewers would know that a group of people who are totalitarian and they don't want other countries to have a sound and healthy relation with each other, and anybody who would not bend against them should be eradicated. But we stand here and we will not allow this to happen. Thank you so much.
1: That was Iran's President Masoud Pezeshkian, a leader in a rare and candid interview coming from a country that has weathered loss, damage, and pressure from every direction, yet refuses to be counted out. To Washington and the world, the message is clear. Engage, don't dictate. As the famous Persian saying goes, Ta nafas ast, ummid ast. Till there's breath, there's hope. And by the conversation we just had with the leader, it seems like Iran isn't done breathing yet. Thank you, sir.
0: Thank you so much.
1: Thank you.

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0: Away from the bonhomie, the optics and the body language, it came down to the brass tacks where we speak of the bilateral between India and China. And big takeaways there where both countries are concerned. Are we calling it a reset? Not quite. But the temperatures have come down. Are they thaw level? Not just yet. But what it really has done is open a window for India and China to work towards that reset. Here are the details of what transpired in that bilateral.
1: One is the dragon, the other the tiger. Prime Minister Narendra Modi and Chinese President Xi Jinping came face to face at the Bharat Mandapam in New Delhi. As Xi returned to India for the first time in 7 years. Bonhomie was on display right from the beginning, with the two sharing a handshake upon Xi's arrival at Bharat Mandapam. And then it was the turn of the troika. Prime Minister Modi, President Xi and Russian President Vladimir Putin together. Handshakes, smiles and bonhomie between the leaders of three of the world's biggest powers. And then came the mother of all meetings. Prime Minister Modi and President Xi sat down for delegation-level talks. It lasted around 50 minutes. This was the first Modi-Xi bilateral in India in 7 years and came 6 years after the Galwan clashes pushed ties into a deep freeze. And the message emerging from the meeting was clear. India and China want to move the relationship forward. The two leaders welcomed the steady progress in bilateral relations and agreed that India and China must take a strategic and long-term view of their ties. Crucially, both leaders agreed that differences should not become disputes. Prime Minister Modi put forward his three mutuals as the basis for the relationship: mutual respect, mutual sensitivity, and mutual interest. On the border issue, the message was clear. Peace and tranquility in the border areas remain essential for the continued development of bilateral ties. Both leaders also committed to working towards a fair, reasonable, and mutually acceptable resolution of the boundary question. The two leaders discussed the structural trade imbalance and supply chain concerns, while underlining the need for meaningful and predictable market access. They also agreed to expand common ground on regional and global issues. Prime Minister Modi thanked President Xi for China's support for India's BRICS chairship and its contribution towards the success of the summit.
2: आपके सकारात्मक वक्तव्य के लिए आपका बहुत-बहुत धन्यवाद। एक्सेलेंसी, भारत की BRICS अध्यक्षता के दौरान चीन से मिले समर्थन और सहयोग के लिए मैं आपका आभार व्यक्त करता हूं।
1: President Xi meanwhile pitched cooperation and shared development, saying India and China can learn from each other's strengths. We must keep the future of humanity and the well-being of our people at heart, working together to drive high-quality cooperation among developing countries. We should advocate for an equal and orderly multipolar world and inclusive economic globalization, thereby injecting more positive energy into global peace, stability, development, and prosperity. From the opening handshake to the Troika tango, and finally the 50-minute bilateral, the optics were warm. But will this mark a new chapter in India-China ties? Only time will tell. Bureau Report, India Today.
0: In the Delhi Declaration, a huge success for the Indian Sherpas that they were able to include terror, Pahalgam, the terror attack in Pahalgam, and also condemnation of all UN-designated terrorists as part of the Delhi Declaration. What's also more important and needs to be underscored, that China is a signatory to that. This is a clear message to Pakistan. Here's more.
1: They asked them their religion. They separated the men from the women. And then in cold blood, they shot them dead. The Pahalgam terror attack on April 22nd last year left 26 people dead and several people injured. A brutal attack that shocked the nation and also drew global condemnation. And now, more than a year later, BRICS has put the Pahalgam attack on record. A strong and unequivocal condemnation. In their joint declaration, the leaders condemned the attack in the strongest terms and sent out a larger message on terrorism. Zero tolerance, no double standards. The BRICS nations said all those involved in terrorist activities and those supporting must be held accountable and brought to justice.
3: Pani aur khun bhi ek saath nahi beh sakta.
1: A significant endorsement for India's long-standing position on terrorism. Because New Delhi has repeatedly accused Pakistan-based terror groups of carrying out attacks in India. And Pakistan of providing shelter and support to terror groups operating against the nation.
3: Duniya ne Pakistan ka wo ghinona sach phir dekha hai. Jab mare gaye aatankiyon ko bidai dene Pakistani sena ke bade bade afsar umad pade. State sponsored terrorism ka ye bahut bada saboot hai.
1: So when BRICS speaks about the same issue, the message carries a clear resonance for Pakistan. And what makes it even more significant? China was at the table. Pakistan's all-weather ally, with President Xi Jinping present as the declaration was adopted. The BRICS also backed the work of the BRICS Counter-Terror Working Group and its mechanisms to strengthen cooperation against terror. For India, the takeaway is clear. BRICS has put terrorism and those who enable it firmly on the record. And this time, even China signed on. Bureau Report, India Today.

We meet at a time when global political and economic order is under churn. Volatility, uncertainty, and complexity have become defining features of the world around us. We are witnessing the economic consequences of geopolitical conflicts, of pandemics, and of climate-related disruptions. At the same time, rapid digitization and technological advances are opening new possibilities for growth, productivity, and development. The result is an economic landscape where both risks and opportunities are becoming more widely distributed, and where the ability to anticipate, adapt, and respond is acquiring greater importance.

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Good evening. Hello and welcome. You're with the news today. This is a Saturday night weekend special because it's been a big day at the BRICS summit that's been held in the national capital. And we'll tell you why in a moment. But first, as always, it's time to give you the big headlines on our special coverage. The big Prime Minister Modi, Chinese President Xi Jinping, bilateral on the sidelines of the BRICS summit. Prime Minister Modi stresses on the importance of peace and tranquility along the border. Both leaders agree differences should not become disputes. The BRICS New Delhi declaration is adopted after intense discussions. The big message: prevent wars before they escalate. Nations push back against unilateral tariffs and sanctions, but without mentioning Donald Trump or the United States. Big clear anti-terror message in the BRICS declaration. BRICS nations come together to condemn the 2025 Pahalgam terror attack, urge action against cross-border terror, reject linking terrorism to religion, nationality, civilization, or ethnic grouping. Prime Minister Modi bats for security of seafarers at the BRICS summit, says seafarers must be protected at all costs, pushes for a secured seafarers network. From a meeting with Prime Minister Modi to the West Asia conflict to Trump's threats and Mujtaba Khamenei's help, Iran's President Masoud Pezeshkian answers it all for you in an India Today World Exclusive.

0: But the story that's breaking right at the very top, just a short while ago this evening, Prime Minister Modi and Chinese President Xi Jinping have held a bilateral talks on the sidelines of the BRICS summit in New Delhi. And the India-China border issue has predictably dominated the headlines. The Prime Minister emphasized peace and tranquility on the border areas and said they remain essential for peaceful India-China relations. The Prime Minister stressing on the need for both sides to observe existing agreements on border-related issues. Another big message that was given at that meeting, both countries agreeing differences should not become disputes. The Prime Minister stressing that mutual concern, mutual interests and mutual sensitivities should be observed by both sides. I want to go straight across to Pranay Upadhyay, who tracks foreign affairs for us. Pranay, give us a sense of how the two sides are looking at this meeting. Was it an icebreaker? Has it reset relations that were ruptured after Galwan? Particularly, it comes against the backdrop of border talks that took place in Beijing just a few days ago. How are the two sides seeing this meeting between the two principals?
1: Rajdeep, both sides are approaching to this meeting with a cautious optimism. And why cautious optimism? Especially on the Indian side, if you see the carefully drafted statement put out after this 40-minute long meeting between Prime Minister Modi and Chinese President Xi Jinping, the phrasing of this entire meeting statement is similar to what Ministry of External Affairs has issued after the Tianjin meeting. The reiteration of India's viewpoint regarding the peace and tranquility at the borders should be maintained. The acknowledgement of the fact that the relationship need to be managed with the mutual respect and mutual sensitivity regarding each other's concerns. And, both sides recognizing highlighting the fact that the trade deficit is a matter of concern. But as far as the relationship is concerned, if you see, both leaders are meeting thrice or rather fourth time on the sidelines of a multilateral meeting, though it is a bilateral meeting. But it took place in 2024 onwards, if you see. All the meetings between Prime Minister Narendra Modi and President Xi took place only on the sidelines of a multilateral meeting, and therefore there is in Chinese they say yipu, in English you can say the baby steps. So I think this relationship, which has always been accident prone, I think the complexity of the relationship requires gradual steps, small steps at a time. And in fact, in past 12, 13 years, we have seen that how every visit or every big meeting, big announcement come with vulnerability of such accidents or something on borders. So both sides are giving it a time and taking only small steps at a time.
0: Okay, we'll try and Pranay, thanks very much. We're going to also listen into what the Prime Minister and President Xi had to say during that meeting. Both sides, remember. But we'll try and get those in a moment. But before that, I want to go to Ashok Kanta. He's a former Indian ambassador to China, is someone who knows China very well. Mr. Kanta, good to have you on the show. Your first reactions. How do you see this as an icebreaker, given all that's happened in the last 6 years, the principals meeting in New Delhi? Or do you believe it's one step forward in what's been a very complex and complicated relationship?
2: Rajdeep, ice had been broken some time ago. It happened a couple of years ago, more specifically when Prime Minister met with President Xi at Kazan. And then they had a meeting at Tianjin, and now they're meeting again in New Delhi on the margins of the BRICS summit. As Pranay put it in Chinese, ipu, essentially it means step by step. So what we're looking at is a calibrated process of incremental improvement in relations. I think we are conveying a very clear signal that we cannot rush into any kind of reset in relations. We have reiterated our basic position that any continued progress towards normalization will depend on peace and tranquility being maintained on border areas. Beyond that, they have referred to some trade and economic issues that need to be discussed, but there are no concrete deliverables as such. Frankly, we're not expecting that because it's not a bilateral visit. This was a meeting on the margins of BRICS summit. So essentially what we can say that They are continuing the process, which has been going on for more than 2 years now. If they wish to, if the two countries wish to have a substantive, you know, breakthrough, that will involve dealing with some of the structural problems, relationship, including, you know, issue of trade imbalance that we have, including terms of economic engagement between India and China, including, you know, kind of support China provided to Pakistan during OPSINDHU last year, or this mega hydropower project coming up in immediate, you know, vicinity to India-China borders at Medog in Tibet. I'm just listing some issues. These are issues which cannot be brushed aside.
0: Can I just stop you to, you know what, since you said these are issues that cannot be brushed aside. Take a look, for example, and I want to turn to a specific, China's support to Pakistan during Operation Sindoor. Well documented now. Now, 15 months later, are we saying that those issues, how do we resolve those issues? How do we, in a sense, convey to Beijing our disquiet? You know, the statement makes all the right noises, but unless you walk the talk, where does that leave the relationship? God forbid, if there is another Pahalgam-like situation, can we expect that China will be far more careful before sharing military and information with military information, sensitive information with Pakistan?
2: No, I don't think we have that assurance at all. And I can tell you that in the past also, when I was, you know, representing India, we did discuss with China some very difficult issues. So there's no problem in discussing difficult issues. You know, this relationship cannot really be restructured without dealing with these structural issues. So we have come to a position now. Yes, we can have incremental improvement relations. We can have what, you know, Pranay referred to, ipu, you know, that step-by-step improvement, which is also good. I'm not trying to say that. That's not important. It's good to have, you know, stability in relationship. It's good to have predictability in relationship. But if you wish to have constructive partnership, it will require, you know, a greater efforts on part of both countries.
0: Mm-hmm. But can you follow a two-track approach where our economic concerns, the widening trade deficit with China, are addressed independently of the more contentious issues like the border dispute? Is that at all possible? Because China seems to favor that. China seems to want a twin-track approach. Is that something that New Delhi is ready for, in your view?
2: You know, Rajdeep, even on economic issues, no one is questioning need for economic engagement with China. It's second largest economy in the world, largest trading nation in the world. It's terms of economic engagement we are worried about. No imbalance in trade. Not only that, no kind of problems Indian companies face in China, no kind of problems we face in sourcing critical material from China, you know, kind of investment which comes from China or doesn't come from China. So there are a whole lot of issues. I think there's need for a strategic economic dialogue to discuss those issues upfront. We don't need to, you know, sort of link those issues to resolution of boundary question. We haven't done that. Only prerequisite is maintain peace and tranquility in border areas.
0: My final question to you. Prime Minister Modi was someone who had invested a lot in the relationship with Beijing, particularly in his first term. If you recall, the meeting in Mahabalipuram, before that, a meeting in Gandhinagar, the so-called Jhula diplomacy that took place. Prime Minister, even as Chief Minister, had gone to Beijing 5 times. He's gone as Prime Minister 9 times. Do you see any kind of personal chemistry work with the Chinese, or are the Chinese much too hard-headed? And is that something that India has to be careful about? This can't be the normal warmth which is expressed through personality-driven politics.
2: You know, India-China relations summit level dialogue has played an important role. I'm not going to underestimate that. Yet, I think we have to approach China in a very hard-headed manner. We, you know, in a very realistic manner. You know, I don't think, you know, just good chemistry between leaders is going to be the panacea for sorting out issues. That will require, you know, perseverance on our part, our willingness to take up difficult issues, and try to find solution.
0: Okay, I'm going to leave it there, Ashok Kanta. Good to have you on the show. As you said, these are small baby steps that are being taken, but important baby steps sometimes can hopefully lead to a more long-term sustained engagement between the two Pranay's Asian parts. Good to have you on the show.
2: Thank you.
0: Okay, incremental. You say incremental steps, as you're putting it. Okay, let's raise some of the big questions. Are India-China ties back on track? Is there no trust between the two countries because of the flashpoints that remain? Is a Trump factor important behind this India-China thaw that we are seeing? Both countries see Trump as the problem. How does

0: Chinese can't be trusted. And I had a guest from Beijing yesterday who said that's the old way of looking at China. China wants a sustained engagement with India. How do you see it in the light of the meeting between the two principals today?
1: Rajdeep, I have a more fundamental question. Why is it that after every handshake between Modi and Xi Jinping, Indian TV channels debate the same questions? Why? Why is every handshake so important? Why don't we look at the more fundamental issues?
0: Because, Sorry to interrupt. The reason we do it is because there are so few, there are fleeting moments when this happens. This is President Xi's first visit to India in 7 years. And we've seen all that's happened in the last 6 years post-Galwan. So we are raising the question, is this a thaw in relations between the two countries? And therefore, the handshake becomes important.
1: Well, why not put it in a slightly broader context? For example, the Modi government has been expressing the same concern year after year about the trade imbalance with China. But the trade imbalance has become worse and worse and worse every year, right? In the last 5 years, India's trade with China has nearly doubled.
0: Yes.
1: And it has become even more lopsided. If you look at Modi's China policy, it has taken India on a roller coaster ride. Mm-hmm. Modi has made three separate attempted China resets in just one decade, between 2014, when he took office, and 2024, when the Kazan summit happened, you know, the BRICS Kazan summit in Russia. There were three separate attempted resets. And one key lesson from the three attempted resets has been that personal rapport, amplified by bonhomie at bilateral meetings, is not sufficient for genuine rapprochement. Both with Trump and with Xi Jinping, Modi's investment in building personal rapport has not only little to show, but recoiled on India's strategic and economic interests. Today, why is India moving to normalize relations with Beijing largely on China's terms? One reason is the economic leverage that China now has over India. That leverage has grown every year, yearly increase in China's leverage over India, even as New Delhi talks about its concern about the trade imbalance. Worse, and this is the worst part, that in recent months, China has imposed export controls and tech transfer curbs on India. This is impacting several key industrial sectors in India. Let me just explain what has happened. The specific curbs on lithium iron and battery technologies to India, critical minerals and rare earths. Also, restriction on electronics manufacturing equipment sales to India. Restrictions even on technical expertise to India. All these restrictions are going to hamper India's plans to become a global manufacturing hub because the Indian industries rely heavily on imported Chinese tooling and specialized machinery. So, and yet, you know, we're talking again about whether the latest handshake fundamentally changes the situation. Let's look at the frontier also. You know, Rajdeep, if I could just make one point, last point, which is that, one, the line of actual control with China since 2020, since those Chinese stealth encroachments, has transformed from a lightly patrolled zone into a high-altitude front line due to heavy militarization, including permanent barracks, airfields, and missile sites. And this is the reason why India has quietly shifted its stance on what happened in Ladakh. India is no longer demanding status quo ante. The MEA, the army chief, all said publicly, repeatedly, that status quo ante is a prerequisite to normalization of ties with India. Yet today, if you look at the language, official language

0: from the MEA today. It's it has changed to peace and tranquility along the LAC. Status quo ante has been given up completely. Why? Because this underscores one point that India is moving to normalize ties with Beijing largely on China's terms, both in the economic domain and in the military domain. Both in the economic domain and the military domain, China has acquired greater leverage over India.
1: I take your point. I think you've made some very, very strong points there. Zorawar Daulat Singh, do you agree with Brahma Chelani, who says, you know, forget about these handshakes. Look at the reality on the ground. The reality on the ground is our trade deficit with China is ballooning year after year. We haven't restored status quo ante on the LAC, especially in eastern Ladakh. And our concerns remain also on the Arunachal border. So what are we actually... What does a handshake really mean at a multilateral meeting between President Xi and Prime Minister Modi and all the fine words if it doesn't translate into action?
2: No, I think, Rajdeep, let's step back. I think this is a significant moment of contact after 7 years. Both the countries went through a major military crisis in Ladakh in 2020. They have, over the period of the last 7 years, have brought it down a notch. They have de-escalated tensions. Detente is important for both countries. I think let's not underestimate this contact that's happening in the larger context. The world is turning into a very different texture, a balance of power than it was a decade ago, even in 2020. Multipolarity is knocking on our doors. It's getting louder each passing month. What are India and China doing? They are saying, we are going to, I'm frankly, the differences between India and China today pale in comparison to a World War-style conflict we are seeing in Europe. Middle East is exploding. Globalization has lost any kind of a guiding force. So what are they doing? They are just merely tempering their differences and saying that now it's time to step up and shoulder the responsibility of stabilizing this new world order. They are playing that parallel role. And for that to happen, you've got to at least mend your fences and lower the temperature. They're doing that. I think we're jumping too many steps ahead to expect that it's all going to be like, you know, the end of, and they're going to bury the hatchet. That's a decades long story. To believe that resolution of our disputes is the starting point of a process of engagement is simply not a process that ever unfolded between two major powers. Contact, de-escalation, interdependence,
1: no, but what are we, competition, no, but the optics apart,
2: have all coexisted between major parts.
1: But Zorawar, I'm asking what, beyond the optics, what do we gain? This is not the first such handshake. There was one just a week ago or so in Kazakhstan. The question is on the ground. If China continues with export restrictions, if China continues to limit India's opportunities to emerge as a competitive manufacturing hub, where does that leave us? Already there's such an asymmetry in power when it comes to their economy versus ours. So they hold all the cards, as Brahma Chelani says, and we simply are dependent, more and more dependent on China.
2: Yeah, so, I mean, let's step back and be honest with ourselves. We have been left behind mainly because of our own domestic structural problems rather than any external force, right? I mean, that's been understood by all major economists. But that being said, it is true that China's rise is making India's rise more complicated in some ways. They have created a massive industrial juggernaut, massive capacities. Mm-hmm. Now, what do you do with that? Are you going to play the parts that the Chinese did when they were going up to the Deng Xiaoping model of leveraging the dominant powers of the day, which were the Western world? They did that, right? They did that without getting toppled over, without losing their sovereignty, and they actually have transformed themselves. Why can't we attempt that journey with both the major powers today? We've got our links with the West, which are frankly already enduring and deep. But we are completely underinvested with the economic links with China. You cannot rise without leveraging today's dominant industrial center, which is in Asia. China is the hub for that. Now, how do you do it is a question of your policy competence, your repertoire, and the range of bureaucratic actors that you bring to play, your economic big businesses that are going to leverage that. They're not going to hand it on a platter to you. You're going to have to fight your way through a policy comparative process the way the Chinese did with the West. They did not get it on a platter. They fought their way through sheer industrial enterprise. We have to do the same thing, but it's not going to happen by closing the door to India-China engagement.
1: Okay, point taken. Ross Feingold, joining us from Tamkang University in Taiwan. How do you see, how will countries like Taiwan see India and China coming closer together? Or at least starting the process once again of more constant engagement in a positive atmosphere?
3: Yeah, that's a great question, because frankly, it will be a concern for the current government in Taiwan. The current government in Taiwan would probably prefer that India was going in the direction of limiting commercial engagement with China, and to a large extent, limiting other types of engagement, such as education, cultural tourism, across the full range. Taiwan would say China is a dangerous partner. It's not to be trusted. Taiwan is a great alternative partner for a lot of those things as well, even something like learning Mandarin. Taiwan would say, why should Indian students go to China when they could come to Taiwan? But generally, it's to Taiwan's a strategic benefit if more countries are in a confrontational situation with China and looking at China as a very serious threat. And then those countries are likely to have more engagement with Taiwan, not just in trade or soft power areas, but frankly, in the security and national defense space as well. And if countries are moving in a more positive direction with China, then the result there might be that they are less willing to engage with Taiwan on security issues.
1: I'm trying to get through to Andrew Leung, international China analyst and strategist from Hong Kong. If Andrew is with us, Andrew, you're listening to voice. Okay, we'll try and bring Andrew in a moment into the conversation. But Professor Chelani, just look ahead. Do you believe that something will fundamentally change on the ground? Your first answer suggested you're skeptical. How about seeing this as two countries coming together because their mutual interest in a Trumpian-driven attempted unilateral world order is to come together, even to build trade agreements, create a more conducive atmosphere for engagement? Because on the other side, you're dealing with a mercurial Donald Trump who believes in unilateralism. So the Trump, the big bully, will bring India and China closer together. Do you go along with that or not?
0: I'm all for closer engagement between China and India. I believe that closer engagement between China and India, even a working partnership between China and India, can make a difference to international relations. My concern is twofold. First, my concern is about the escapism in Indian media outlets and academia. We obscure the critical issues and focus on the handshakes. And this has been happening for years now. Now, for example, look at India's economic relationship with China. Could not be more deeply asymmetric. While India relies on China for critical intermediate goods, machinery, and technology, what does China import from India? Primary commodities and raw materials. One minute. Is this a trade relationship of 21st century, or is this a trade relationship of the imperial era of the 19th century? Second, about what's happening on the frontier, right? We keep hearing now that the forces have disengaged. Yes, in Ladakh, disengagement has happened, but not de-escalation or de-induction of forces from the Ladakh frontier. Worse, the Chinese encroachments into Ladakh, which were the biggest land grabs since the 1962 war, has China rolled back those encroachments? No. We obscure all that. In fact, the government of India, the Modi government, has never even admitted.
1: No, but Brahma, the point that Zorawar made is because Donald Trump is trying to remake the world order in a much more unilateral manner, even as the rest of the world is pushing towards multipolarity or multi-alignment. What's wrong in looking at this relationship afresh?
0: Well, first, the U.S. under Trump and China under Xi Jinping are mirror images. Both are unilateralists in their policies and in their expansionism. Mm-hmm. Now, should we choose one expansionism over the other? Is that the argument? Or should we take a more realistic worldview of what is happening in American-dominated international order? May not be in keeping with today's realities, but would a Sino-centric world order be to India's advantage? Or should India, which is one-sixth of humanity, be looking at itself as a world by itself? India is not reliant on exports for its economic growth. India relies on domestic consumption for its growth. India is actually a world by itself, and we need to look at India. We in India need to look at the country as a country that can by itself be a major power, not being in the camp of one or the other unilateralist, hegemonistic power.
1: Okay. Zorawar, one final view, therefore. The two leaders said differences should not become disputes. In the past, they have. Do you believe we can see a new dawn in the relationship, or this is a relationship that will be a roller coaster ride? As Brahma Chalani put it, under Mr. Modi, India-China has become a roller coaster ride. One day, roller coaster ride.
2: Which has forward deployed forces. It has an alliance with the Pakistanis. Are you going to just stick your head in the sand and just let them have a free hand? Or are you going to stabilize ties, change their calculus, build a collaborative partnership on aspects of international economic system that benefits you ultimately? You're not doing it out of altruism. You're giving the Indian people a chance at true development. The US-led model is going to further create predatory pressures and cut you down to size. So you have a chance today. Nobody's going in anybody's camp. If anything, we know which camp we have been in. We are trying to now retain and recover our sovereignty and strategic autonomy. For that, you cannot but have deep, enduring ties with all the major powers, Washington, Moscow, and Beijing. Today, the weak link in our foreign policy is the India-China relationship.
1: Okay.
2: You stabilize that, and you are sitting on a different geopolitical axis. That's the way forward.
1: Brahma, final word also from you, because you've... do you live in hope or not at all? Do you fear that we'll be back a few months from now with another question mark over this trust deficit that we keep talking about between the two countries?
0: I think, Rajdeep, even you will be having a similar debate within months. I can bet on that, because I've been through these debates on Indian TV channels innumerable times. Nothing changes in India because we are escapists in terms of our strategic culture. I think BRICS is very significant as a forum for Indian and Chinese leaders to meet and discuss. In fact, Modi's Reset 3.0 began at the BRICS summit in Kazan, Russia, in 2024. And it's significant that New Delhi summit provided another opportunity for Xi Jinping and Modi to meet. BRICS is a testament to how far you can go. BRICS has been a great success in challenging the US-led international order and underscoring the fact that the international institutions that were created under US leadership in the aftermath of World War II cannot continue indefinitely because they do not represent today's economic and geopolitical realities. But the real test of BRICS, which is a test also for China and India, what is the unified vision of BRICS as to what will replace the US-dominated international order? Mm-hmm. That's where, if China and India can join hands and come up with a unified vision acceptable to the broader expanded BRICS,
1: right,
0: that would be a real accomplishment. But the problem is that just the way Trump today pursues expansionism and global hegemony, Xi Jinping, in terms of the CCP, the Chinese Communist Party's own overt philosophy, is right, seeking to become the foremost world power by 2047, the centenary of communist rule in China.
1: Okay, I'm going to leave it there, Brahma Chelani. Good to have you and Zorawar and my guest, Ross Feingold, joining me from Taiwan. Thank you all very much for joining me on the show today on that issue. Speaking of BRICS, one of the major achievements today was the unanimously adopted Delhi Declaration on trade. For example, BRICS has jointly expressed serious concern over unilateral tariffs and non-tariffs measures that it says distorts global rules and goes against WTO. A message many see directed at US President Donald Trump, although he was not explicitly mentioned. The declaration also came down strongly against unilateral economic sanctions and secondary sanctions. And then the West Asia war, where without naming the United States or Iran, BRICS expressed deep concern over the escalation, called for maximum restraint, and once again backed dialogue and diplomacy. Israel is named in the declaration, with BRICS calling on Israeli forces to withdraw on Lebanese territories where they remain. And there was a strong mention also of cross-border terror in the context of what happened in Pahalgam. How should we see the BRICS declaration? Joining me now is Amitabh Kant, former CEO of Niti Aayog. He was also ex-Sherpa, remember, of the G20 when it was held in India a few years ago. Good to have you, Mr. Kant, on the show. The declaration seems short on specifics. Or do you believe the very fact that there was some broad consensus should be seen as an achievement?
4: So, Rajdeep, I think it's to the credit of India that we've been able to arrive at a consensus and come out with strong wording on two specific things to my mind. One is it condemns unilateral tariff and non-tariff barriers, which have a huge impact on trade. And it also condemns unilateral coercive measures, including economic and secondary sanctions. And that, to my mind, is important. Both these are critical. They impact Global South in a very big way. They've particularly impacted India in a very big way. Mm-hmm. And probably all emerging markets. And coming out with this, both these issues sends out the right signal.
1: You know, you're saying it sends out the right signal, Mr. Khan, but the fact is that it doesn't explicitly mention the United States when it talks about unilateral sanctions, when it talks about tariffs disrupting world trade. So the issues are being flagged, whether it's weaponization of tariffs or sanctions, but the entire declaration stops short of condemning any specific country or administration, whether it's responsible for escalating wars or for these trade battles. So it seems to be a bit of a compromise, isn't it?
4: So normally in consensus documents across all multilateral negotiations, countries are not named, but the message is loud and clear. The message which is coming out of this statement, two specific messages are loud and clear. One is that American policy on both tariff and sanctions has been highly unpredictable and inconsistent, and that it has had a huge detrimental impact on the Global South, number one. Number two, I think the very strong message which comes out is that multilateral institutions established post-World War II, during the relative era of peace, that is United Nations, later the Security Council, and much later the World Trade Organization, have become irrelevant. They have not served the purpose for which they were designed, and that they have definitely not worked to the advantage of the Global South. They have not served their purpose, and therefore it's important either to revitalize them or regovern them or introduce new institutions. That's the message which the statement is clearly sending out. And therefore, mm-hmm. to that extent, the first bit of that statement saying that there is consensus on reforming global governance and global institutions is an important one. It calls for comprehensive reforms of the UN, including the Security Council. That means that you're getting Russia and China to say that you need to reform the Security Council by bringing India, South Africa, and Brazil on board of the Security Council. These are important messages in international multilateral negotiations.
1: You mentioned there that Russia and China are agreeing to see a remaking, for example, of the Security Council. But we've been hearing that, Mr. Khan, to be very honest, for years. There will be those skeptics who will say, is this China in some way using BRICS as a platform to build an anti-Western alliance or to at least take leadership? Do you believe that there are these concerns over the role China will play going ahead in BRICS? Or do you believe these fears from an Indian perspective in particular, given our relations with China, are they exaggerated, these fears of China playing a more domineering role in BRICS?
4: Well, you know, my view is while I'm talking about unilateral action on sanctions and tariffs on one side of the United States, it's important to understand that China weaponizes technology. While United States today accounts for one-third of the fossil fuel in the world, China, on the other hand, accounts for all the clean technologies. It controls over 95% of the mineral processed, all the processing technologies. It controls 90% of the battery technology. It controls 85% of the solar. It controls 75% of the wind. And therefore, all clean technologies today are controlled by China. It weaponizes them. It increases the price of cell technology, reduces the price of the battery so that nobody else can manufacture. So both these nations must realize, in fact, it's more important for China, to my mind, that if it wants to play a key role in the summit, China needs to open out to ensure that other countries of the BRICS must grow and prosper in partnership. It'll be it has monopolized manufacturing. It has been able to monopolize manufacturing because it penetrated America. It was able to do this because America relocated manufacturing in China for the last three decades. So China needs to do the same with many other BRIC countries. If it doesn't do that, they will lose faith in China as well.
1: Okay. That was Amitabh Kant speaking to me a little earlier on that BRICS declaration. Okay, let's turn from there to an India Today World exclusive. Iran's president, Masoud Pezeshkian, was one of the star leaders who was present there at a time when his country is going through much turmoil. The war in West Asia only shows signs of escalating further with recent strikes in the region and the United States refusing to let up. Well, Mr. Pezeshkian spoke to my colleague and our foreign affairs editor, Geeta Mohan, exclusively on a range of issues, including India-Iran relationships, which in recent times have gone through their fair share of ups and downs. Listen in to what Mr. Pezeshkian had to say.
5: Now, a side which has martyred our leader
6: One is the iconic photo where the leader was holding your hand and walking you through the gallery. And secondly, a 45-minute long conversation. Tell us what really happened. What was the focal point of the discussion?
5: نکته تمرکز این نشست و صحبت‌ها چه بود؟ I would like to say that our relation with the Honorable Prime Minister of India since the time that I took office is increasingly and getting better on a daily basis. And in fact, because of that deep cultural relations that we had with each other, the two countries of Iran and India enjoy a long history in within several millennia. And this is not something which would change during time. And naturally, we are trying to improving these relations on a daily basis and base it on the deeply rooted culture. And we would be able to build a new structure upon that and help each other in order to counter the totalitarianism which is developing in the world and help.
1: And joining me now is my colleague Geeta Mohan, who's got, again, this big exclusive. Geeta, good to have Pezeshkian giving an Iranian perspective on that long interview that you did with him. Now, India-Iran ties that you spoke to him about, when the war broke out and when Khamenei was assassinated or taken out by the Israeli and the Americans, there was a sense that India delayed in condoling his death. Do you get a sense, given the fact that India was seen to have tilted towards Israel and America in the early days of this war, there's been a reshaping of that, and Iran appreciates the fact that in recent times, India is now coming out more and more strongly, without naming the United States necessarily, in support of Iran's right to territorial sovereignty and its independence?
7: Absolutely, Rajdeep. You've got it absolutely right in terms of the shift. Now, why the shift? Certainly, it had to do with the fact that, yes, America has been rather unpredictable. But more importantly, you see the holding of hand, the special gesture when it comes to ensuring that he was part of the front leadership and worked with Prime Minister Modi. All of that is also to tell Iran, as also the UAE, that your bilateral bickering cannot hold BRICS declaration hostage. And they really, really work towards ensuring, at the leadership level, ensuring that there is a Delhi declaration, that there is an outcome. If you look at the outcome, it's not advantage Iran. In fact, Iran gave away a lot when it comes to the paragraph on attacks and the war, wherein there was serious condemnation of Israel by everybody, by the BRICS group, by the BRICS bloc, when it comes to Lebanon, but not so much when it comes to the attacks on Iran, because they did not want wording on Iran's attacks against Saudi Arabia and the UAE. So yes, forward movement in terms of showing how important Iran is for India, but also realization that Iran indeed is important. Look at regional security, right. Look at energy security. On both counts, India and Iran need to work together, and India needs to work with the Gulf states as well. And they are part of the BRICS.
1: But, you know, there was one moment where President Pezeshkian met Mirwais Omar Farooq, the Kashmiri leader from the Hurriyat. How is India seeing that, and how is Iran seeing its support in the past to Kashmiri separatist groups? Because that has been a major irritant again in the ties. Is there a sense, is Iran conscious of India's sensitivities on Kashmir?
7: Well, absolutely. But there's also a history of the supreme leader traveling to Kashmir, that there is a connect with Kashmir, a religious connect with Kashmir. Jammu and Kashmir has a huge Shia population as well. So there is a huge connect over there. But having said that, yes, New Delhi does watch any such meeting, especially with Mirwais Omar Farooq, very closely. But the stakes are different when it is Iran and very different when it's Pakistan. And therefore, when it's Iran, it just feels like a meeting of religious heads, clerics who are coming together, or meeting with a religious cleric who is an important leader in the Muslim world, especially the Muslim community of India. So right now, no negative reaction, so to say, from New Delhi, and they do not want to hype it any which way. But if this were a meeting with Pakistan, the view and the reaction would have been completely different.
1: Did you get a sense from the Iranians about their equation with Pakistan, given the fact that Pakistan has tried to play mediator, broker, call it what you will, between the U.S. and Iran? Is there a sense that Iran also realizes the limits of what Pakistan is doing, given the fact that Pakistan is now part of the so-called Mecca Pact that includes Saudi Arabia?
7: Well, interesting that you asked me this, Rajdi, because I put both the questions to them, to the president. The first about Pakistan memorandum of understanding, the understanding that ended on the 17th of August, the deadline ended, and there was no forward movement. In fact, if anything, there were ceasefire violations, and the war only escalated in the recent past. So I did ask him whether if Pakistan has failed terribly, and whether if Oman and other countries were better negotiators and better choice. He was rather kind. He was very good to a country that has offered its good offices to mediate and said that Pakistan is important, it's a neighbor, and that they will continue working with Pakistan. Remember, today Pakistan also has Donald Trump's leadership. So you have a country that is doing well with the United States of America as also the Arab states.
1: Right.
7: And about the Mecca Pact, they weren't really worried about the Mecca Pact because it does seem like they're quite assured that Pakistan is not going to enter this war anytime soon.
1: Let's therefore come from there to your other excerpt that I want to play, where you spoke about a contentious issue of Mujtaba Khamenei, effectively now the leader of the Islamic Republic of Iran, and the fact that he's not been seen for months on end. Listening to what Mr. Pezeshkian had to say when Geeta asked him that question.
6: One important aspect of which a lot of conversation, a lot of reporting, misreporting, disinformation has taken place, and that has to do with your new supreme leader. How is he, sir? Because there's so much speculation and intrigue.
5: You know that with the same data that they have, they have targeted most of our leaders and commanders, our scientists, even in their houses next to their family members. No human framework would allow them to do something like this. Therefore, they are, deepening this kind of speculation. Well, thank God our supreme leader is alive and it has a kind of sincere relation, and he's doing his job within the same framework. And since they cannot locate his exact place, they are spreading such speculations regarding our supreme leader, to do the same to him as well. But the bitter truth is that with their technologies, actually, they are the real terrorists in the world. You look at Israel and America, no difference. What they are doing in Syria, in Lebanon, in Gaza, Iraq, Qatar, even in Iran, they assassinate anybody they wish. And then they assassinate, but they claim that these people are terrorists. So it's in a weird world. They kill people very easily. For a single person, they kill a whole family and they destroy a whole building. Then they say they killed a terrorist. So this is, I think, a new way of committing crimes in a world in which we live. It's a catastrophe. They are real terrorists. They are state terrorists. The list of those, targets are written down by them and they disseminate. And then they say they are terrorists. These people include leaders and scientists and students of society. They are targeting bridges, factories. Are they terrorists? And then when they do that, they claim that they are fighting against terrorists.
1: Interesting the way Mr. Pezeshkian chose to respond to that question, Geeta. But in conclusion, what for you was the biggest takeaway from the interview?
7: Well, quite a few things, but the most important, because, you know, Rajdeep, we ask all these questions, should you have been in that seat, you would have asked the same geopolitical questions. But to me, his answer, his honest answer on the economic situation of Iran and the people of Iran, that was a very important takeaway. He was honest. He was not dishonest about how people are suffering. He did say that they're resilient. They're fighting back because they've been attacked by another country. But they are suffering, that there is a huge economic strain that people are feeling, and that, yes, there needs to be an end to the war, but it is not in their hands. They will continue fighting. They will survive till the time America keeps provoking and keeps its aggression on. And that's the reason why he moved from telling us the status of Mujtaba Khamenei to the fact that who is the one over here who is a terrorist. And he, in fact, I've not heard such a harsh, strong statement by the president in the past interviews that I've watched of his, where he's actually said that Israel and America are terrorists, and it's not Iran that's a terrorist state.
1: Interesting, because Mr. Pezeshkian is a heart surgeon himself. A part of the Iranian leadership, which is very, very accomplished in fields outside politics as well. Geeta Mohan, you can watch that full interview with her, that world exclusive with the Iranian president, Mr. Pezeshkian. Good to have you on the show. Okay, that's just about enough time to wrap up this special that we've done on Saturday night. And since it's a weekend, let's leave you with a very different kind of image, not the dinner that the BRICS leaders are having, but something that's created quite a stir. Because think about this. What happens when there are two superstars now donning very different hats who unexpectedly meet each other on the same stage? Well, that's what's happened at Silverstone in the United Kingdom, where Tamil Nadu's Chief Minister Vijay's motorsport push for his state took him to Silverstone. And there he met his former Hollywood colleague and one of India's biggest faces in motorsports globally, Ajit Kumar. Vijay ran towards Ajit. They shared a warm hug before spending time together over something which they both claim to love, motorsport. We leave you with these visuals. Thanks for watching. Stay well, stay safe. Good night, Shubhratri. Jai Hind. Namaskar.

0: One is the iconic photo where the leader was holding your hand and walking you through the gallery. And secondly, a 45-minute long conversation. Tell us what really happened. What was the focal point of the discussion?
1: نقطه تمرکز این نشست و صحبت‌ها چه بود؟
2: باید عرض کنم که
3: I would like to say that our relation with the Honorable Prime Minister of India since the time that I took office is increasingly and getting better on a daily basis. And in fact, because of that deep cultural relations that we had with each other, the two countries of Iran and India enjoy a long history in within several millennia. And this is not something which would change during time. And naturally, we are trying to improving these relations on a daily basis and base it on the deeply rooted culture. And we would be able to build a new structure upon that and help each other in order to counter the totalitarianism which is developing in the world and help out each other.
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0: What's the status of the Strait of Hormuz? Are you seeking nuclear weapons? Are you weaker or stronger, militarily, economically, strategically? A lot of conversation, a lot of reporting, misreporting, disinformation has taken place, and that has to do with your new Supreme Leader. How is he, sir? India is hosting leaders of the BRICS at an extraordinary moment for the world. Wars and sanctions, economic stress, and an increasingly contested international order. Among leaders in New Delhi is the president of Iran, who comes at perhaps the most consequential moment his country has faced in decades. Iran comes to BRICS while confronting the United States of America and Israel, looking at economic stress back home, and arguing that institutions such as the BRICS can help build a multipolar world. Now, can it? Let's find out. I'm being joined in an exclusive conversation with the president of the Islamic Republic of Iran, Dr. Masoud Pezeshkian.
1: Masoud Pezeshkian.
0: Honorable President, thank you so much for joining us.
1: آیه رئیس جمهور متشکرم که این مصاحبه را قبول کردید.
2: بله بسم الله الرحمن الرحیم.
1: Yes. In the name of God. Also, we are happy to be here among the dear people of India and all the viewers and listeners. I would like to say greetings to them.
0: Thank you so much. Let's begin with your bilateral meeting with Prime Minister Narendra Modi. One is the iconic photo where the leader was holding your hand and walking you through the gallery. And secondly, a 45-minute long conversation. Tell us what really happened. What was the focal point of the discussion?
1: نکته تمرکز این نشست و صحبت‌ها چه بود؟
2: باید عرض کنم که
1: I would like to say that our relation with the Honorable Prime Minister of India since the time that I took office is increasingly and getting better on a daily basis. And in fact, because of that deep cultural relations that we had with each other, the two countries of Iran and India enjoy a long history in within several millennia. And this is not something which would change during time. And naturally, we are trying to improving these relations on a daily basis and base it on the deeply rooted culture. And we would be able to build a new structure upon that and help each other in order to counter the totalitarianism which is developing in the world and help out each other.
0: Okay, that's a very important point that you make. But we're talking about a country that now is at war, and India has strategic interests in Iran. Chabahar port is an important one. How viable do you think Chabahar is for India and continues to be for India amid war, conflicts, and attacks that we've seen in Chabahar?
1: در واقع جنگ و مناقشه ها.
2: میدونید.
1: You see,
2: جنگ ما شروع نکرد.
1: We did not start the war. They started the war. And based on no internationally recognized principle or humanitarian one, if you want to look at this issue, they attacked our country without any established framework. They martyred our leader. They martyred our military commanders. They martyred innocent students at school during one day. They martyred all of them. They martyred our scientists, and they bombarded our infrastructure. And unfortunately, what they did cannot be recognized according to any internationally recognized principles. Therefore, the trend they are following, actually, we defended ourselves. And regarding Chabahar and its relation and the relation that we can have with India, I would like to say that Iran is located in a geopolitically spot that in terms of public transportation and regional connectivity, it's a crossroads. It can connect south through north, west to east, and each country is together. And this is the easiest and most economical route for the regional countries in establishing economic ties, cultural, political, scientific, and social relations. And it used to be since the past. Iran was a spot in the Silk Road, and the connectivity among civilizations were developed through these routes. Now we can revive it. We are ready to revive this route again. We should actually help each other in this regard. And naturally, it will help us to exchange experiences and cultural cultures.
0: Right. President, sir, did this Chabahar and investments of Indian Chabahar come up during discussions with the Prime Minister?
1: During the discussion that we had with each other, overall, we talked about various orientations and approaches. India can invest there. Currently, it has some investments and it is underway. It can come and have a partnership, or maybe in terms of trade, we can have a kind of partnership or cooperation with each other. So we can, regarding various issues, we can have a network of interactions. So we are ready, and in all those choices, we are ready to cooperate.
0: Right. President, sir, you also addressed the Business Economic Forum. How viable is Iran for investors to look at Iran? Because at a time when you're looking at sanctions, they're not international sanctions. They're U.S. sanctions. They're country-based sanctions. No country should be honoring them. But nonetheless, amid those sanctions, how can Indian businesses work in Iran or with Iran?
1: You see, the objective of BRICS and what we have come here for is that regarding the trend which has begun by the U.S. and, you know, actually it sanctions any country it wishes. On the other hand, the BRICS' intention is to break this kind of totalitarianism. That is why BRICS was developed. And we're supposed to change the type of interactions and the type of trade and cooperation regardless of and independent from the fact that one country may be, at whim to sanction other countries. So we are here to help each other and to support each other so that this unilateralism can be fought against. And this is the objective of this summit meeting with great countries of the world like China, India, and Russia. So we are here and we try to derail America from this unilateralism. This is the mission and responsibility of this summit that we have to fulfill.
0: But the success of the BRICS will also come if there's a joint communique. And it does seem like problems between the UAE and Iran have become a great impediment in getting a joint communique.
1: Iran va Emirat ba ham mushkil daran. Ay fikr kunid in bayaniye sadir beshavad?
2: Ma mushkil va Emirat nadarim.
1: We have no problems with the UAE. We have no problem with any of the regional countries. We have problem with the American bases located in these countries and from which they are attacking us, our country. The UAE, the Emiratis, and other countries of the region are our brothers. We have been living together for a long time, and we have had trade. We have supported each other. So this is the U.S. who has come here and established bases, and from those bases they martyr our children, they attack our infrastructure, and bomb, target our leaders, commanders, and people. In fact, the problem is that the friendly and neighboring countries should not allow enemies to utilize their soil to attack our country. right now. We have a good relation with the UAE, and we can expand it. And with other countries, the same happened. So we would like to have a sincere relation with all of them. However, it is the U.S. which does not want this to happen. And the reason is that they want to utilize our, you know, petroleum reservoirs of the region. And instead, they are selling weapons and missiles to the regional countries in order in order to scare us from each other and pit us against each other. It is actually exploiting the capital of the region, and also it is destroying the peace and stability. We, with the neighboring and regional countries, can share our powers in order to help each other and establish security and help our people in order to promote our culture and economy again.
0: Right. I'll talk about the UAE and Saudi Arabia and countries in the Arab world. But before that, can we be hopeful that there will be an outcome document, that there will be a joint communique this time?
1: Do you mean in BRICS? Bale. As for BRICS, we are trying so that this would happen. And this trend is currently getting better and improving on a daily basis. In all these issues, we can cooperate with each other. And the new development bank of BRICS, which has been established, it aims at the fact that the member countries will have joint investment and support each other. And we will, promote development. Well, naturally, it relies on some considerations of the countries regarding the U.S. According to the current trend, the U.S. has made all the countries dependent on itself. There is a steady struggle so that this dependency on U.S. economy or U.S. dollar should be weakened and reduced. Well, it takes time to reach the ideal. However, all the efforts of these countries is directed toward the fact that we would be able to eradicate unilateralism. And we'll have not a unipolar world in which we would be able to have interaction with each other, and we would be independently proceeding.
0: Okay, then your honest assessment on where Iran stands 6 months into the confrontation. Are you weaker or stronger militarily, economically, strategically?
1: It applies to all countries, especially the developing countries. They have their own problems. And we had some problems. We still have them. But what the U.S. did, it made us more united, even the people of the region. And now they are more hateful toward America because we were oppressed. They attacked our country unprovoked just because they have power. They envisioned that just

0: Established their own puppet government in Iran. They thought it would be like what they did in Syria. They thought that within a few days after martyring our leader and military commanders, managers, directors, ministers, then the society would remain quiet and they would be able to reach their own objectives. Not only this did not happen, but only the people came to the streets with full power, and now it is more than several months that the people take to the streets and our military forces are sacrificing themselves to stand against the enemies with all the technologies. They have resisted against the enemy, and despite all the efforts of the enemies in order to topple down the government, with the help of the people and with the support of the military and armed forces, has been able to resolve its own problems, and they did not imagine it. And based on what they did, we are getting united on a daily basis. Even those people who were somehow discontented in our country, yes, we did have some internal disputes, but even they insisted on the territorial integrity of our country, and they, I mean, regarding the attack and aggression of the enemies, they did not allow that. And even those Iranians living out abroad returned back to our country.
1: So you make a very important point, sir, because, you know, the West thought they'd be able to break Iran. Is Iran more united today?
0: ولی خب ایران امروز متحدتر شده. Yes, that's true. Despite all the problems that we have currently, you know, what America did, it actually tried to militarily topple down the government. It failed. Then it attacked the infrastructure. Again, it failed. Now, it is blocking the route for the importation of goods, even food and medicine, and they have blocked the naval routes. It wants to even block the ground routes. So they are America is a claimant of human rights. Now they are treating our people, our patients. They want to starve our people to death or bring about some other problems for them. They want us to yield and surrender. This is not humane. This is the most savage thing they can do. They are blocking the routes of medicines and goods. We are doing business and trade, but they block our, money. What is the logic behind that? The one side which is actually involved in a war, and now they claim to defend human rights. What kind of human rights? They are attacking those people who have nothing to do with the war. Now they are, putting sanctions on the same people. Are they human, even? Why are they fighting against us? What have we done? This is a catastrophe. They are telling the world that Iran is seeking nuclear weapon and weapons of mass destruction. Are we seeking nuclear weapons and weapons of mass destruction? Or they who are actually killing people in Lebanon and Gaza on a daily basis? But unfortunately, the world is looking at their beautiful appearance and think that they are telling the truth.
1: Are you seeking nuclear weapons? Are you seeking nuclear weapons? Is nuclear enrichment a non-negotiable for Iran? What's the status on that front? Because that's exactly what President Trump keeps reiterating.
0: You do know that the U.S. is doing some propaganda. It is just propaganda. We are a member of NPT, and its regulations is clear. They exercise the greatest amount of monitoring regarding nuclear activities in Iran. On a daily basis, they came and monitored. But we did everything and worked within the framework of international principles. If we were seeking nuclear weapons, we wouldn't have become a member of NPT. Now, they are bringing about alibis and pretexts to attack our soil. Our martyred leader, who, in terms of leadership and status, has a high status, and even in terms of our religious belief, what

0: he says in the final say, had announced several times that we are not seeking nuclear weapons. How can we say that we are not seeking nuclear weapons? What kind of substantiated document they have they found that they allow us to that they allow themselves to attack us? It is lies. It is lies.
1: Then what is the objective here? Is it to stand for the cause of Israel? What is the objective in saying that Iran possesses nuclear weapons or is on the way to nuclear weapons? Because we've heard it for decades from Israel.
0: You think that Israel is seeking not to be nuclear? Israel is not a member of NPT. And they have nuclear weapons on a great order. So, is there any international institution, protesting why they have this kind of nuclear weapons? So, you have witnessed what they are doing in Gaza and Lebanon. They have killed more than 70,000 innocent people, and they are bombarding these territories on a daily basis. What kind of human conscience would accept that people should be treated like this? They have blockaded the routes of water and food and everything. The whole world is seeing that and understand that. But why nobody is saying anything to Israel? This is a kind of savage world in which some are allowed to kill people, children and women, and bombard hospitals and schools, but still they defend them. It's a catastrophe. Regarding the oppressive behavior of Israel and the U.S., we are opposing them, and we say they should not oppress other people and kill innocent people. Since we say that we oppose them, we have to be killed. So this is oppression. And the whole world is just watching this. And sometimes these show sympathy.
1: Present, sir. I have been tracking Iran-U.S. conflict for a long time. Please give us an assessment on what's the status of war. Are we at war? Is there a halt? Why are the ceasefires and the negotiations both failing?
0: Yes, we had some dialogues, we had negotiations, and for several rounds we have entered negotiations. When they embarked on the first terms of the war, we were on the negotiating table. After that, again we came to the negotiating table. We were about to reach a final agreement, and then they again attacked us. Again we had some dialogue. After all of these savage attacks, we came to a kind of understanding. We signed a memorandum of understanding, but then very simply just tore it up. How can we start negotiation again and make sure that they would be abiding by their commitments? They write down something, but then very simply, as easy as pie, they just tear it up. So what kind of world it is in which we cannot negotiate and have a dialogue and stand on it? So this is our problem. Right now, from our side, there is no problem. We are not seeking war. Iran has not been an aggressor side. During the past 100 years, have you seen Iran attacking another country?
1: That's an important point.
0: Okay, Mohim, yes.
1: But then again, President Trump continues to say that he's talking to the real leaders of Iran. And it's not part of this government. And the government and their new leaders. Who are these new leaders that President Trump is talking to, and the real leaders?
0: Trump dar mod sohbat mikone ki hastan? I think you have to ask himself. Because he is saying something every day. One day he wants to destroy Iran. Another day he says we are a friend of Iran. One day he says he accepts us. Another day he says he doesn't accept us. So we are not sure what kind of statement we should accept and proceed based on which.
1: Okay. But negotiations went on with Pakistan mediating, and there was a memorandum of understanding, but the deadline ended on the August of 17th, if I'm not wrong.
0: August منقضی شد.
1: So has the Pakistan negotiation failed, and was Oman a better negotiator?
0: Oman یک میانجی بهتری است.
2: Pakistan
0: is a friendly and neighboring country, and in this regard, it has made a lot of efforts so that we would be able to establish peace and tranquility. Also, Qatar was helping, helping the same MOU in Islamabad. I don't know. What was the problem with what we wrote down in Islamabad? Because they want us to renegotiate. What kind of illogical issue we mentioned? What did we say which was outside of the internationally recognized principles that now we have to sit down and say something else? The main issue is what we talked about, and that was the fact that America should terminate all its terminations. It should not talk us in a bullying way. It should open up the ways and routes so that we would be able to live like other people in the world. We are ready to act within the framework of internationally recognized principles to have interactions with others. These things, they say we have to change these issues and talk about something else. No. We said what we said. They have to terminate the sanctions. We did not wage the war, and they were supposed to stop the aggressions. They were supposed not to attack us, and then we would not attack them back. Some part has attacked us, and we have defended ourselves. What else should we talk about in these negotiations? Regarding the nuclear issues, we were supposed to sit and, again, within the NPT and international principles, and negotiate. We are ready to do that.
1: Are you ready? If President Trump seeks for direct talks with Iran without preconditions, are you ready?
0: Right now, we cannot make a decision. You know, think about that. They have martyred our leader. On what basis? Now, a side which has martyred our leader wants to directly talk to us. It is very difficult for our society. You know, imagine a society whose leader has been assassinated and martyred, and then you expect other members of the society to come directly talk with us. So our people are very much concerned. And this catastrophe which they have brought upon us will not be eradicated from the memory of people. It is very difficult. Our leader was not only a leader. He was somehow lodged within the hearts of the people. So it is very difficult for our people to just forget
1: that
0: they have done.
1: Is that a no?
0: It is not easy. We have written down something and we have signed. The atmosphere of trust should be established again. We have to make sure whether they are telling the truth and they would stand and proceed within the same framework. From the first day, they have to try to topple down our government.
1: Right. President, sir, what's Iran's reaction to the Makkah Pact? Because we are looking at, and I'll come back to the Arab world, Saudi Arabia, Pakistan, Turkey together. And you, at present, are at war with Saudi Arabia. There are attacks that are happening by the Houthis.
0: We are not in war with Saudi Arabia. And the Houthis have their own problems. I have said many times before that all the regional countries should and must sit together and establish peace and security in the region. There is no reason for this region to be in conflict. How come that in Europe, those countries sit together and talk despite wars which took several hundred years? They wrote down a law for themselves, their interactions, and they open up routes for each other. They have trade with each other. they support each other. So what is the reason that we won't be able to have the same for our region? Each country with their own interests and ideas and thoughts can exist, but within the same framework of security, we can negotiate and talk with each other. The war is and conflict is not the way. A human should not kill another human, actually, and a human should not deny another human from life. That is savage life. Saudi Arabia, Turkey, and Pakistan, and all the original countries can actually maintain our own identity, and at the same time, we can have a kind of dynamic economy. So all the people living in this economy can have a better life. There's no reason for one human being to fight another one. This is our belief, and we are pursuing to have a kind of human unity in the region.
1: I'm glad you're saying this about Europe and the West. Because I said to you earlier that I'll ask you about the UAE and Saudi Arabia. And I come to you now on that. We're looking at expansion and retaliation against US with attacks on Middle East countries and the Gulf countries. Isn't this exactly what the West wants? To keep you divided?
0: در منطقه در واقع
2: شما شک دارید؟
0: Do you have any doubts in this regard?
2: اصلا کار اینا میگن تفرقه بندازن.
0: Actually they say divide and rule.
2: در داخل کشور ما
0: inside our country incidents that took happen in January The same American government said that they wanted to topple down our government. Right now, there are various ethnicities in Iran. They want to pit them against each other and sow the discord and bring about problems in order to topple down the government. The same happens in the neighboring countries. If you look at the writings, and they have already published them. Their intention is to pit Arab countries against Iran so that we would be in quarrel and fight against each other. And then they will exploit our oil. And then, regarding that, they will sell weapons to the Arab countries, and we are just keeping fighting. So what is the rationale behind that? That in a country, one country should be scared of another country. Should humans be scared of each other? Therefore, what the Americans are doing is sowing the seeds of discord. And from the day that I took office, my utmost effort was to preserve unity and consistency inside the country and to, convert these differences of opinion and taste into unity. Not discord, and we stretch the hand of humanity and kindness, and that is what we are doing. But they do not want us to proceed.
1: Why doesn't Iran, President Sir, reach out to the Arab world? This is the Muslim world. Break the divide between Shia and Sunni that the West has created for so long.
0: سوی مسلمان‌ها دراز نمی‌کنه برای وحدت شیعه و سنی.
2: ما که با همه اینا صحبت کردیم.
0: We have done the same before, even in the holy month of Ramadan and in other, incidents. We have telephone conversations with the leaders of the Muslim countries. But the problem is that the U.S. has established military bases on the soils of these neighboring countries, and from these bases they are attacking. Because so when they attacked us without any reason, actually we did not attack them. We just defended ourselves. So if we want to defend ourselves, which place should we target? The same place from which their airplanes, you know, scrambled against our country. So naturally, this has brought about some, you know, problem with the regional countries. Yes, they allowed the enemy to locate in on their own soil and from those bases to attack our people, but you expect us not to do anything?
1: Okay. But the result of that is a blockade of the Strait of Hormuz. The world is suffering. India certainly is feeling the heat of the blockade. What's the status of the Strait of Hormuz? President Trump says that he's renaming it as the Strait of Trump. So what's the status of Hormuz? And has the war expanded to Bab al-Mandab? With the help of Houthis, Hezbollah, Hamas, what's the status, sir?
0: Vaziyat ishi. You see,
2: neither
0: Hezbollah nor us nor Hezbollah. I don't think we initiated that. All of these groups are defending themselves. Which of them actually attacked initially? The enemies are attacking, and these are defending themselves. On what reason is the Americans attacking our region and they're blocking our routes and we should do nothing? So from the same route, they are bringing weapons and hatching plots and they don't allow peace and tranquility to establish in the region. So what do you think we should have done? Well, naturally, this is a reaction by us against their attacks. If we are alive, we have to respond. We will not respond when we are dead. So we are alive and we will respond. If Americans stop this blockade and sanctions, you know, sanctions, it means killing the patients, means making people unemployed, means poverty, discontent, and thousands of the problems. If it wants to make a war, they should do it with the military personnel. Why are they doing it with the civilians? And now they project that it is Iran doing that. No, it is not us. We are under sanctions. And they are doing the worst things against us so that they bring about poverty and diseases and problems for our people in order to exacerbate the internal situation. And now that they have not been able to reach their objectives through war, they are doing it through economic activities. They will fail. BRICS is one of the places and platforms that can open up this closed route. And these relations that we have with the neighbors and other countries is one of the ways that through which we can have better trade and interactions. Of course, the maritime routes are easier, but it's not the main route. If they block them, we will not surrender. It has been a long time that they are thinking about this idea in their mind that if they put sanctions on us, if they blockade, they can be make us surrender. They will fail.
1: Are there assurances that you gave to the Indian Premier when it comes to India's security of seafarers who are in the Strait of Hormuz, the vessels that need to pass through the Strait of Hormuz? India is feeling a massive energy crisis and is facing that.
0: In this regard, we are dealing and have negotiations with Oman regarding a specific maritime framework. On Monday, the foreign ministers of the Arab countries who wanted us to quarrel with each other will have a meeting with Oman in order to have a kind of agreement about Hormuz Strait, and that the IMO will announce this status. So within the internationally established principles, the waterway would be opened up on the condition that the U.S. will terminate its blockade and its coward activities.
1: There's another accusation by the West all the time, putting real-time intelligence. How would you respond to that? What's the kind of help?
0: به ایران کمک میکنن الاز روسیه و چین میگه اتهام زده میشه که روسیه و چین دارن الاز نظامی و فناوری کمک میکنن. Russia and China are friends. They are also our neighbors and we have relations with them. Right now we want to deepen our relation with your country as well. Since thousands of years ago, we have had this kind of relation. So, do you expect us not to have this relation? And then, if we have relations, they accuse us of exchanging of intelligence. You know, technology is at the hands of the U.S., Israelis, and Europeans. They have their own satellites and their spies, and they do whatever they want. So, why can't they analyze? How come that the Iranian people stood against such a great power? They cannot even, you know, imagine that. It is our people who stood against it. It is not the technology. In fact, they bombarded and targeted any place they wished. But our people stood against that. And now, we are finding a kind of way out of these problems automatically. And since they cannot defeat us, they think that we are being supported from outside. They know what kind of technologies we do have, but what has led to our sustainability and resilience is not tools. It is the unity and consistency among the people inside Iran.
1: Okay, I cannot end the conversation without one important aspect of which a lot of conversation, a lot of reporting, misreporting, disinformation has taken place, and that has to do with your new Supreme Leader. How is he, sir? Because there's so much speculation and intrigue.
0: You know that with the same data that they have, they have targeted most of our leaders and commanders, our scientists, even in their houses next to their family members. No human framework would allow them to do something like this. Therefore, they are, you know, deepening this kind of speculation. Well, thank God our Supreme Leader is alive and it has a kind of sincere relation and he's doing his job within the same framework. And since they cannot locate his exact place, they are, you know, spreading such speculations regarding our Supreme Leader to do the same to him as well. But the bitter truth is that with their technologies, actually, they are the real terrorists in the world. You look at Israel and America, no difference. What they are doing in Syria, in Lebanon, in Gaza, Iraq, Qatar, even in Iran, they assassinate anybody they wish. And then they assassinate, but they claim that these people are terrorists. So it's in a weird world. They kill people very easily. For a single person, they kill a whole family and they destroy a whole building. Then they say they killed a terrorist. So this is, I think, a new way of committing crimes in a world in which we live. It's a catastrophe. They are real terrorists. They are state terrorists. The list of those, targets are written down by them and they disseminate. And then they say they are terrorists. These people include leaders and scientists and students of society. They are targeting bridges, factories. Are they terrorists? And then when they do that, they claim that they are fighting against terrorists. So this is, I think, a new logic for
1: transition of authority. Where do the negotiations stand? Who takes the final call? Is it the Ayatollah? Is it the IRGC? Or is it you?
0: Well, naturally, in our country, it is the supreme leader who has the final say. It has been the same from the first day, and now it is the same. Naturally, he is the person who will have the final say.
1: On that note, President, sir, thank you so much for
0: joining us here. You're welcome. I hope all the listeners and viewers would know that a group of people who are totalitarian and they don't want other countries to have a sound and healthy relation with each other, and anybody who would not bend against them should be eradicated. But we stand here, and we will not allow this to happen. Thank you so much.
1: That was Iran's President Masoud Pezeshkian, a leader in a rare and candid interview coming from a country that has weathered loss, damage, and pressure from every direction, yet refuses to be counted out. To Washington and the world, the message is clear. Engage, don't dictate. As the famous Persian saying goes, Ta nafas ast, ummid ast. Till there's breath, there's hope. And by the conversation we just had with the leader, it seems like Iran isn't done breathing yet. Thank you, sir.
0: Thank you so much.
1: Thank you.

a hug, a handshake, a gift, another car ride. The meeting between Prime Minister Modi and Russian President Vladimir Putin once again went beyond protocol and into the realm of personal bonds. After the bilateral talks, the world witnessed the fourth instance of their much-loved carplomacy. Two of world's most powerful leaders ditching protocol and hitching a ride together, yet again. It's the peak camaraderie that the world has seen over and over again. Just 2 weeks ago, when Prime Minister Modi met the Russian president in Bishkek on SCO sidelines. Last year, when Putin visited New Delhi for the 23rd India-Russia annual summit. And earlier that fall in China, when the two leaders spent 45 minutes conversing, sharing laughs and discussing the world order in Vladimir Putin's car. The Russian president had himself told India Today last year that there was no orchestration and no obligation between him and Modi. Just two friends getting together in one car. Two friends who always have something to talk about. These aren't pre-planned diplomatic gestures. They are a repeated show of the ties that India and Russia share. The ties go decades back, not just between the two nations, but also between Modi and Putin themselves. They share a bond built over nearly 25 years. The relationship began in 2001, when as the Chief Minister of Gujarat, Modi accompanied then Prime Minister Atal Bihari Vajpayee to Moscow and met President Putin. This marked the beginning of a connection that only deepened with time. On the sidelines of the BRICS summit, India's ties with Russia have been reinforced, and the bonhomie between Modi and Putin is riding shotgun on the powerful message being sent to the Western world. Bureau Report, India Today.

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0: The 18th BRICS summit has delivered a big diplomatic outcome for India, where a joint declaration that has been signed by all nations, which is now the Delhi Declaration, underlining terrorism, West Asia conflict, and also sanctions by the West. Our foreign affairs team gets us more.
1: Of BRICS, 20th summit, and this time India is in the driver's seat.
2: I warmly welcome you all.
1: The 20th BRICS summit begins in India with Prime Minister Narendra Modi welcoming world leaders as New Delhi takes center stage in a bloc that now represents some of the biggest voices of the global south.
2: अगले 20 वर्षों के लिए हमें एक नए और एम्बिशियस एजेंडा पर काम करना होगा. इसकी शुरुआत हमें अपने खुद के वर्किंग सिस्टम से करनी होगी. ब्रिक्स की अध्यक्षता हर वर्ष बदलती है, किंतु इसकी वजह से हमारा इंस्टीट्यूशनल मोमेंटम नहीं रुकना चाहिए.
1: 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It is about who can get them to agree. And this is where India's diplomacy went to work.
2: Excellencies.
1: And India had one big test. Can BRICS speak with one voice? The answer came after a night of intense negotiations.
2: New Delhi Declaration 2026 ko sarvasammati se adopt kiya jata hai.
1: Joint declaration sends a clear message: conflict prevention over conflict escalation and a dialogue over confrontation. The bloc backs peaceful resolution of disputes, respect for international law, and a stronger multilateral approach to global challenges. It also flags growing risks of nuclear conflict, opposes unilateral coercive measures and tariff barriers, while insisting trade barriers following World Trade Organization rules. And with a push for easier cross-border payments, BRICS is looking to deepen economic cooperation, more dialogue, more trade, and less unilateralism. Earlier, in his opening remarks, Prime Minister Narendra Modi put security and global governance at the heart of India's BRICS agenda. From the negotiating table to the high seas, Modi called for safer sea lanes and stronger safeguards for seafarers, underlining India's commitment to freedom of navigation.
2: Seafarers ka vaishvik vyapar mein bahut bada yogdan hai, kintu aksar मुश्किल समय में उन्हें सहारे की कमी महसूस होती है. मेरा प्रस्ताव है कि क्या हम सी फेरर्स इमरजेंसी सपोर्ट नेटवर्क बना सकते हैं. इसके माध्यम से संबंधित देशों की मैरिटाइम अथॉरिटीज और मिशंस को जोड़ा जाएगा.
1: PM Modi called for an urgent overhaul of UN Security Council and a stronger global governance.
2: UN Security Council mein reform ab aur tala nahi ja sakta. Is vishay par task based negotiations ko nischit samay sima aur spasht parinam se jodna hoga. 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
1: 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As BRICS turns 20, India has shown the diplomatic weight to bridge differences and build consensus. A diplomatic win for India, a moment for Modi diplomacy. Bureau Report, India Today.

0: We're talking about a country that now is at war, and India has strategic interests in Iran. Chabahar port is an important one. How viable do you think Chabahar is for India and continues to be for India amid war, conflicts, and attacks that we've seen in Chabahar?
1: You see, we did not start the war. They started the war. And based on no internationally recognized principle or humanitarian one, if you want to look at this issue, they attacked our country without any established framework. They martyred our leader. They martyred our military commanders. They martyred innocent students at school during one day. They martyred all of them. They martyred our scientists, and they bombarded our infrastructure. And unfortunately, what they did cannot be recognized according to any internationally recognized principles. Therefore, the trend they are following, actually, we defended ourselves. And regarding Chabahar and its relation and the relation that we can have with India, I would like to say that Iran is located in a geopolitically spot that, in terms of public transportation and regional connectivity, it's a crossroads. It can connect south to north, west to east, and each country is together. And this is the easiest and most economical route for the regional countries in establishing economic ties, cultural, political, scientific, and social relations. And it used to be, since the past, Iran was a spot in the Silk Road, and the connectivity among civilizations were developed through these routes. Now we can revive it. We are ready to revive this route again. We should actually help each other in this regard. And naturally, it will help us to exchange experiences and cultures.

Good evening. Hello and welcome. You're with the news today. This is a Saturday night weekend special because it's been a big day at the BRICS summit that's been held in the national capital. And we'll tell you why in a moment. But first, as always, it's time to give you the big headlines on our special coverage. The big Prime Minister Modi, Chinese President Xi Jinping, bilateral on the sidelines of the BRICS summit. Prime Minister Modi stresses on the importance of peace and tranquility along the border. Both leaders agree differences should not become disputes. The BRICS New Delhi declaration is adopted after intense discussions. The big message: prevent wars before they escalate. Nations push back against unilateral tariffs and sanctions, but without mentioning Donald Trump or the United States. Big clear anti-terror message in the BRICS declaration. BRICS nations come together to condemn the 2025 Pahalgam terror attack, urge action against cross-border terror, reject linking terrorism to religion, nationality, civilization, or ethnic groupings. Prime Minister Modi bats for security of seafarers at the BRICS summit, says seafarers must be protected at all costs, pushes for a secured seafarers network. From a meeting with Prime Minister Modi to the West Asia conflict to Trump's threats and Mujtaba Khamenei's health, Iran's President Masoud Pezeshkian answers it all for you in an India Today World exclusive.

0: But the story that's breaking right at the very top, just a short while ago this evening, Prime Minister Modi and Chinese President Xi Jinping have held a bilateral talks on the sidelines of the BRICS summit in New Delhi. And the India-China border issue has predictably dominated the headlines. The Prime Minister emphasized peace and tranquility on the border areas and said they remain essential for peaceful India-China relations. The Prime Minister stressing on the need for both sides to observe existing agreements on border-related issues. Another big message that was given at that meeting, both countries agreeing differences should not become disputes. The Prime Minister stressing that mutual concern, mutual interests and mutual sensitivities should be observed by both sides. I want to go straight across to Pranay Upadhyay, who tracks foreign affairs for us. Pranay, give us a sense of how the two sides are looking at this meeting. Was it an icebreaker? Has it reset relations that were ruptured after Galwan? Particularly, it comes against the backdrop of border talks that took place in Beijing just a few days ago. How are the two sides seeing this meeting between the two principals?
1: Rajdeep, both sides are approaching to this meeting with a cautious optimism. And why cautious optimism? Especially on the Indian side, if you see the carefully drafted statement put out after this 40-minute long meeting between Prime Minister Modi and Chinese President Xi Jinping, the phrasing of this entire meeting statement is similar to what Ministry of External Affairs has issued after the Tianjin meeting. The reiteration of India's viewpoint regarding the peace and tranquility at the borders should be maintained. The acknowledgement of the fact that the relationship need to be managed with the mutual respect and mutual sensitivity regarding each other's concerns, and both sides recognizing and in fact highlighting the fact that the trade deficit is a matter of concern. But as far as the relationship is concerned, if you see, both leaders are meeting thrice or rather fourth time on the sidelines of a multilateral meeting, though it is a bilateral meeting, but it took place in 2024 onwards. If you see, all the meetings between Prime Minister Narendra Modi and President Xi took place only on the sidelines of a multilateral meeting, and therefore there is in Chinese they say yipu, in English you can say the baby steps. So I think this relationship, which has always been accident prone, I think the complexity of the relationship requires gradual steps, small steps at a time. And in fact, in past 12, 13 years, we have seen that how every visit or every big meeting, big announcement come with vulnerability of such accidents or something on borders. So both sides are giving it a time and taking only small steps at a time.
0: Okay, we'll try and Pranay, thanks very much. We're going to also listen into what the Prime Minister and President Xi had to say during that meeting, both sides, remember. But we'll try and get those in a moment. But before that, I want to go to Ashok Kanta. He's a former Indian ambassador to China, is someone who knows China very well. Mr. Kanta, good to have you on the show. Your first reactions. How do you see this as an icebreaker, given all that's happened in the last 6 years, the principals meeting in New Delhi? Or do you believe it's one step forward in what's been a very complex and complicated relationship?
2: Rajdeep, ice had been broken some time ago. It happened a couple of years ago, more specifically when Prime Minister met with President Xi at Kazan. And then they had a meeting at Tianjin, and now they're meeting again in New Delhi on the margins of the BRICS summit. As Pranay put it in Chinese, ipu, essentially it means step by step. So what we are looking at is a calibrated process of incremental improvement in relations. I think we are conveying a very clear signal that we cannot rush into any kind of reset in relations. We have reiterated our basic position that any continued progress towards normalization will depend on peace and tranquility being maintained on border areas. Beyond that, they have referred to some trade and economic issues that need to be discussed, but there are no concrete deliverables as such. Frankly, we're not expecting that because it's not a bilateral visit. This was a meeting on the margins of BRICS summit. So essentially what we can say that They are continuing the process, which has been going on for more than 2 years now. If the two countries wish to have a substantive, breakthrough, that will involve dealing with some of the structural problems, relationship, including, issue of trade imbalance that we have, including terms of economic engagement between India and China, including, kind of support China provided to Pakistan during Ops Sindhu last year, or this mega hydropower project coming up in immediate, vicinity to India-China borders at Medog in Tibet. I'm just listing some issues. These are issues which cannot be brushed aside.
0: Can I just stop you to, you know what, since you said these are issues that cannot be brushed aside. Take a look, for example, and I want to turn to a specific, China's support to Pakistan during Operation Sindoor. Well documented now. Now, 15 months later, are we saying that those issues, how do we resolve those issues? How do we, in a sense, convey to Beijing our disquiet? The statement makes all the right noises, but unless you walk the talk, where does that leave the relationship? God forbid, if there is another Pahalgam-like situation, can we expect that China will be far more careful before sharing military and information with military information, sensitive information with Pakistan?
2: No, I don't think we have that assurance at all. And I can tell you that in the past also, when I was representing India, we did discuss with China some very difficult issues. So there's no problem in discussing difficult issues. This relationship cannot really be restructured without dealing with these structural issues. So we have come to a position now. Yes, we can have incremental improvement relations. We can have what, Pranay referred to, ipu-ipu, that step-by-step improvement, which is also good. I'm not trying to say that. That's not important. It's good to have, stability in relationship. It's good to have predictability in relationship. But if you wish to have constructive partnership, it will require, a greater efforts on part of both countries.
0: Mm-hmm. But can you follow a two-track approach where our economic concerns, the widening trade deficit with China, are addressed independently of the more contentious issues like the border dispute? Is that at all possible? Because China seems to favor that. China seems to want a twin-track approach. Is that something that New Delhi is ready for, in your view?
2: Rajdeep, even on economic issues, no one is questioning need for economic engagement with China. It's second largest economy in the world, largest trading nation in the world. It's terms of economic engagement we are worried about. No imbalance in trade. Not only that, no kind of problems Indian companies face in China, no kind of problems we face in sourcing critical material from China, kind of investment which comes from China or doesn't come from China. So there are a whole lot of issues. I think there's need for a strategic economic dialogue to discuss those issues upfront. We don't need to, sort of link those issues to resolution of boundary question. We haven't done that. Only prerequisite is maintain peace and tranquility in border areas.
0: My final question to you. Prime Minister Modi was someone who had invested a lot in the relationship with Beijing, particularly in his first term. If you recall the meeting in Mahabalipuram, before that a meeting in Gandhinagar, the so-called Jhula diplomacy that took place. Prime Minister, even as Chief Minister, had gone to Beijing 5 times. He's gone as Prime Minister 9 times. Do you see any kind of personal chemistry work with the Chinese, or are the Chinese much too hard-headed? And is that something that India has to be careful about? This can't be the normal warmth which is expressed through personality-driven politics.
2: India-China relations summit level dialogue has played an important role. I'm not going to underestimate that. Yet, I think we have to approach China in a very hard-headed manner. In a very realistic manner. I don't think, just good chemistry between leaders is going to be the panacea for sorting out issues. That will require, perseverance on our part, our willingness to take up difficult issues, and try to find solution.
0: Okay, I'm going to leave it there, Ashok Kanta. Good to have you on the show. As you said, these are small baby steps that are being taken, but important baby steps sometimes can hopefully lead to a more long-term sustained engagement between the two Asian powers. Good to have you on the show.
2: Thank you.
0: Okay, incremental. You say incremental steps, as you're putting it. Okay, let's raise some of the big questions. Are India-China ties back on track? Is there no trust between the two countries because of the flashpoints that remain? Is a Trump factor important behind this India-China thaw that we are seeing? Both countries see Trump as the problem. How does Trump view the BRICS summit? Just some of the questions I want to raise. Joining me now, Zorawar Daulat Singh. He's a author and strategic affairs expert. Also joined by Ross Feingold, head experts group and professor at Tham Kang University in Taiwan. Professor Brahma Chelari, someone who's been a former advisor to India's National Security Council, has really done a lot of work on China. And I want to come to you, Brahma, first, because Professor Chelani, over the years, you've been a skeptic. You seem to believe that the Chinese can't be trusted. And I had a guest from Beijing yesterday who said that's the old way of looking at China. China wants a sustained engagement with India. How do you see it in the light of the meeting between the two principals today?
3: Rajdeep, I have a more fundamental question. Why is it that after every handshake between Modi and Xi Jinping, Indian TV channels debate the same questions? Why? Why is every handshake so important? Why don't we look at the more fundamental issues?
0: Because, The reason we do it is because there are so few, there are fleeting moments when this happens. This is President Xi's first visit to India in 7 years. And we've seen all that's happened in the last 6 years post-Galwan. So we are raising the question, is this a thaw in relations between the two countries? And therefore, the handshake becomes important.
3: Well, why not put it in a slightly broader context? For example, the Modi government has been expressing the same concern year after year about the trade imbalance with China.

0: If you look at Modi's China policy, it has taken India on a roller coaster ride. Modi has made three separate attempted China resets in just one decade, between 2014, when he took office, and 2024, when the Kazan summit happened, the BRICS Kazan summit in Russia. There were three separate attempted resets. And one key lesson from the three attempted resets has been that personal rapport, amplified by bonhomie at bilateral meetings, is not sufficient for genuine rapprochement. Both with Trump and with Xi Jinping, Modi's investment in building personal rapport has not only little to show, but recoiled on India's strategic and economic interests. Today, why is India moving to normalize relations with Beijing largely on China's terms? One reason is the economic leverage that China now has over India. That leverage has grown every year, yearly increase in China's leverage over India, even as New Delhi talks about its concern about the trade imbalance. Worse, and this is the worst part, that in recent months, China has imposed export controls and tech transfer curbs on India. This is impacting several key industrial sectors in India. Let me just explain what has happened. The specific curbs on lithium iron and battery technologies to India, critical minerals and rare earths. Also, restriction on electronics manufacturing equipment sales to India, restrictions even on technical expertise to India. All this, all these restrictions are going to hamper India's plans to become a global manufacturing hub because the Indian industries rely heavily on imported Chinese tooling and specialized machinery. So, and yet, we're talking again about whether the latest handshake fundamentally changes the situation. Let's look at the frontier also. Rajiv, if I could just make one point, last point, which is that one, the line of actual control with China since 2020, since those Chinese stealth encroachments, has transformed from a lightly patrolled zone into a high-altitude front line due to heavy militarization, including permanent barracks, airfields, and missile sites. And this is the reason why India has quietly shifted its stance on what happened in Ladakh. India is no longer demanding status quo ante. The MEA, the army chief, all said publicly, repeatedly, that status quo ante is a prerequisite to normalization of ties with India. Yet today, if you look at the language, official language from the MEA today, it has changed to peace and tranquility along the LAC. Status quo ante has been given up completely. Why? Because this underscores one point that India is moving to normalize ties with Beijing largely on China's terms, both in the economic domain and in the military domain. Both in the economic domain and the military domain, China has acquired greater leverage over India.
1: I take your point. I think you've made some very, very strong points there. Zorawar Daulat Singh, do you agree with Brahma Chelani, who says, forget about these handshakes, look at the reality on the ground. The reality on the ground is our trade deficit with China is ballooning year after year. We haven't restored status quo ante on the LAC, especially in eastern Ladakh. Our concerns remain also on the Arunachal border. So what are we actually... What does a handshake really mean at a multilateral meeting between President Xi and Prime Minister Modi and all the fine words if it doesn't translate into action?
2: No, I think, Rajiv, let's step back. I think this is a significant moment of contact after 7 years. Both the countries went through a major military crisis in Ladakh in 2020. They have, over the period of the last 7 years, have brought it down a notch. They have de-escalated tensions. Détente is important for both countries.

0: I think let's not underestimate this contact that's happening in the larger context. The world is turning into a very different texture, a balance of power than it was a decade ago, even in 2020. Multipolarity is knocking on our doors. It's getting louder each passing month. What are India and China doing? They are saying we are going to, I'm frankly, the differences between India and China today pale in comparison to a World War style conflict we are seeing in Europe. Middle East is exploding. Globalization has lost any kind of a guiding force. So what are they doing? They are just merely tempering their differences and saying that now it's time to step up and shoulder the responsibility of stabilizing this new world order. They are playing that parallel role. And for that to happen, you've got to at least mend your fences and lower the temperature. They're doing that. I think we're jumping too many steps ahead to expect that it's all going to be like, you know, the end of, and they're going to bury the hatchet. That's a decades long story. To believe that resolution of our disputes is the starting point of a process of engagement is simply not a process that ever unfolded between two major powers. Contact, de-escalation, interdependence,
1: no, but what are we, competition, no, but the optics apart,
0: have all coexisted between no, major
1: but,
0: powers.
1: But, so, sorry? But Zorawar, I'm asking what, beyond the optics, what do we gain? This is not the first such handshake. There was one just a week ago or so in Kazakhstan. The question is on the ground. If China continues with export restrictions, if China continues to limit India's opportunities to emerge as a competitive manufacturing hub, where does that leave us? Already there's such an asymmetry in power when it comes to their economy versus ours. So they hold all the cards, as Brahma Chelani says, and we simply are dependent, more and more dependent on China.
0: Yeah, so, I mean, let's step back and be honest with ourselves. We have been left behind mainly because of our own domestic structural problems rather than any external force, right? I mean, that's been understood by all major economists. But that being said, it is true that China's rise is making India's rise more complicated in some ways. They have created a massive industrial juggernaut, massive capacities. Mm-hmm. Now, what do you do with that? Are you going to play the path that the Chinese did when they were going up to the Deng Xiaoping model of leveraging the dominant powers of the day, which were the Western world? They did that, right? They did that without getting toppled over, without losing their sovereignty, and they actually have transformed themselves. Why can't we attempt that journey with both the major powers today? We've got our links with the West, which are frankly already enduring and deep, but we are completely underinvested with the economic links with China. You cannot rise without leveraging today's dominant industrial center, which is in Asia. China is the hub for that. Now, how do you do it is a question of your policy competence, your repertoire, and the range of bureaucratic actors that you bring to play, your economic big businesses that are going to leverage that. They're not going to hand it on a platter to you. You're going to have to fight your way through a policy competitive process the way the Chinese did with the West. They did not get it on a platter. They fought their way through sheer industrial enterprise. We have to do the same thing, but it's not going to happen by closing the door to India-China engagement.
1: Okay, point taken. Ross Feingold, joining us from Tamkang University in Taiwan. How do you see, how will countries like Taiwan see India and China coming closer together? Or at least starting the process once again of more constant engagement in a positive atmosphere?
2: Yeah, that's a great question, because frankly, it will be a concern for the current government in Taiwan. The current government in Taiwan would probably prefer that India was going in the direction of limiting commercial engagement with China, and to a large extent, limiting other types of engagement, such as education, cultural tourism, across the full range. Taiwan would say China is a dangerous partner. It's not to be trusted. Taiwan is a great alternative partner for a lot of those things as well, even something like learning Mandarin. Taiwan would say, why should Indian students go to China when they could come to Taiwan? But generally, it's to Taiwan's strategic benefit if more countries are in a more confrontational situation with China and looking at China as a very serious threat. And then those countries are likely to have more engagement with Taiwan, not just in trade or soft power areas, but frankly, in the security and national defense space as well. And if countries are moving in a more positive direction with China, then the result there might be that they are less willing to engage with Taiwan on security issues.
1: I'm trying to get through to Andrew Leung, international China analyst and strategist from Hong Kong. If Andrew is with us, Andrew, you're listening to voice. Okay, we'll try and bring Andrew in a moment into the conversation. But Professor Chelani, just look ahead. Do you believe that something will fundamentally change on the ground? Your first answer suggested you're skeptical. How about seeing this as two countries coming together because their mutual interest in a Trumpian-driven attempted unilateral world order is to come together even to build trade agreements, create a more conducive atmosphere for engagement, because on the other side, you're dealing with a mercurial Donald Trump who believes in unilateralism. So the Trump, the big bully, will bring India and China closer together. Do you go along with that or not?
3: I'm all for closer engagement between China and India. I believe that closer engagement between China and India, even a working partnership between China and India, can make a difference to international relations. My concern is twofold. First, my concern is about the escapism in Indian media outlets and academia. We obscure the critical issues and focus on the handshakes. And this has been happening for years now. Now, for example, look at India's economic relationship with China. Could not be more deeply asymmetric. While India relies on China for critical intermediate goods, machinery, and technology, what does China import from India? Primary commodities and raw materials. One minute. Is this a trade relationship of 21st century, or is this a trade relationship of the imperial era of the 19th century? Second, about what's happening on the frontier, right? We keep hearing now that the forces have disengaged. Yes, in Ladakh, disengagement has happened. But not de-escalation or de-induction of forces from the Ladakh frontier. Worse, the Chinese encroachments into Ladakh, which were the biggest land grabs since the 1962 war, has China rolled back those encroachments? No. We obscure all that. In fact, the government of India, the Modi government, has never even admitted.
1: No, but Brahma, my point. The point that Zorawar made is because Donald Trump is trying to remake the world order in a much more unilateral manner, even as the rest of the world is pushing towards multipolarity or multi-alignment. What's wrong in looking at this relationship afresh?
3: Well, first, the U.S. under Trump and China under Xi Jinping are mirror images. Both are unilateralists in their policies and in their expansionism. Mm-hmm. Now, should we choose one expansionism over the other? Is that the argument? Or should we take a more realistic worldview of what is happening? In American-dominated international order may not be in keeping with today's realities. But would a Sino-centric world order be to India's advantage? Or should India, which is one-sixth of humanity, be looking at itself as a world by itself? India is not reliant on exports for its economic growth. India relies on domestic consumption for its growth. India is actually a world by itself, and we need to look at India. We in India need to look at the country as a country that can by itself be a major power, not being in the camp of one or the other unilateral hegemonistic power.
1: Okay. Zorawar, one final view, therefore. The two leaders said differences should not become disputes. In the past, they have. Do you believe we can see a new dawn in the relationship, or this is a relationship that will be a roller coaster ride? As Brahma Chalani put it, under Mr. Modi, India-China has become a roller coaster ride. One day, jhula diplomacy, one day, handshake, next day, lal aankh.
0: See, you cannot stop trying. The whole process of stabilizing ties with your largest neighbor, a major military power, which has forward deployed forces, it has an alliance with the Pakistanis. Are you going to just stick your head in the sand and just let them have a free hand? Or are you going to stabilize ties, change their calculus, build a collaborative partnership on aspects of international economic system that benefits you ultimately? You're not doing it out of altruism. You're giving the Indian people a chance at true development. The US-led model is going to further create predatory pressures and cut you down to size. So you have a chance today. Nobody's going in anybody's camp. If anything, we know which camp we have been in. We are trying to now retain and recover our sovereignty and strategic autonomy. For that, you cannot but have deep, enduring ties with all the major powers, Washington, Moscow, and Beijing. Today, the weak link in our foreign policy is the India-China relationship.
1: Okay.
0: You stabilize that, and you are sitting on a different geopolitical axis. That's the way forward.
1: Brahma, final word also from you, because you've... do you live in hope or not at all? Do you fear that we'll be back a few months from now with another question mark over this trust deficit that we keep talking about between the two countries?
3: I think, Rajdeep, even you will be having a similar debate within months. I can bet on that because I've been through these debates on Indian TV channels innumerable times. Nothing changes in India because we are escapists in terms of our strategic culture. I think BRICS is very significant as a forum for Indian and Chinese leaders to meet and discuss. In fact, Modi's Reset 3.0 began at the BRICS summit in Kazan, Russia, in 2024. And it's significant that New Delhi summit provided another opportunity for Xi Jinping and Modi to meet. BRICS is a testament to how far you can go. BRICS has been a great success in challenging the US-led international order and underscoring the fact that the international institutions that were created under US leadership in the aftermath of World War II cannot continue indefinitely because they do not represent today's economic and geopolitical realities. But the real test of BRICS, which is a test also for China and India, what is the unified vision of BRICS as to what will replace the US-dominated international order? Mm-hmm. That's where, if China and India can join hands and come up with a unified vision acceptable to the broader expanded BRICS,
1: right,
3: that would be a real accomplishment. But the problem is that just the way Trump today pursues expansionism and global hegemony, Xi Jinping, in terms of the CCP, the Chinese Communist Party's own overt philosophy, is seeking to become the foremost world power by 2047, the centenary of communist rule in China.
1: Okay, I'm going to leave it there, Brahma Chalani. Good to have you and Zorawar and my guest, Ross Feingold, joining me from Taiwan. Thank you all very much for joining me on the show today on that issue. Speaking of BRICS, one of the major achievements today was the unanimously adopted Delhi Declaration on trade, for example, BRICS has jointly expressed serious concern over unilateral tariffs and non-tariffs measures that it says distorts global rules and goes against WTO. A message many see directed at U.S.